0: America for biking are as diverse as America itself. Number one, New York City. That's understandable. Then Boise, Idaho. Then New Orleans, Jersey City, and fifth, Irvine, California. The transportation company Streetlight says the least biking is done in Texas cities and also in Las Vegas. On average, it says we Americans bike 23 miles a year. Wayne Cabot, ABC News.
1: A new Pen America study shows there were nearly 12,000 book bans in public schools over the past year, the highest number since tracking started 5 years ago. Many of the bans in Texas and Florida. And for the second straight year, most banned author, Stephen King. Dave Packer, ABC News.
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6: From the WPVF 25 Weather Center, I'm First Warning Meteorologist Glenn Glazer. Tonight, low temperatures in the 70s, partly to mostly clear skies and light winds out of the southwest. Some late evening and overnight rainfall is possible, especially in our northern communities. On Tuesday, a mix of sun and clouds, highs in the upper 80s. Scattered showers and thunderstorms are possible, but the highest chances for rain the farther north you go.
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9: Great radio stations across the land from San Antonio, along with Gabby, who's in for Sam and Polo. It is the Joe Pags Show. Thanks, I appreciate you stopping by. There's a lot going on. There's a lot to talk about, lots to get to. Bottom of this hour is going to be Nicola Hood. He's the former DA, district attorney for Bexar County, Texas, where San Antonio is. Great friend of mine. He's now a defense attorney. And I asked him about this Cornell case. Let me just lay it out as far as what I know on the Cornell case. A woman who knew a guy, she's in a sorority, he's in a fraternity, and she was interested in him, according to her. I'm not saying it. He invites her, let's go do a threesome. And she said, sure, okay. And then she goes and does that. And throughout the night, more operas. Let's do four over here. Let's do this guy over there. Let's do the thing. Who's taking ketamine? Who's drinking alcohol? All this garbage that none of them should have put themselves in the position of. None of them. It's actually disgusting when you think about it. But the day after, she writes the guy a text or something, either snap or a text or something, and says, man, there's no question everything was, there was nothing illegal that went on, but I'm going to have a horrible reputation, and this is not good, and I wish that I knew that. And then a couple of days later, she says, you know, it turns out probably some of that wasn't legal. Now, the prosecutor in that area of New York made the decision to not prosecute, knowing what she said right afterwards and knowing what led up to it. Now, because she's filing a civil suit, she's trying to get some money. Now, Kathy Hochul, the governor of New York, makes the decision, well, yes, this was criminal. And then she tells Letitia James, who's the attorney general, I want you to look into this and possibly prosecute it. And then, like the idiot she is, AOC goes out there and says, seven men, gang R-worded, and I can say it, but I know you might have some kids in the car, a woman after drugging and giving her alcohol. And she could not possibly consent. Well, here's the strange thing about New York law. And it's different than Texas law. It's different than law in a lot of states. What's different is, in New York, if you voluntarily take the drink or the drugs, then consent is different. Like here in Texas, if you voluntarily take the drink and the drugs, you still are found to not be able to give consent. In New York, there's some weird loophole that says if you consent, and she clearly does, she agrees to go and do this, you can't say, well, but I was drugged and I drunk, because nobody forced the drugs and drink on her, as far as what we know. But AOC says seven guys gang-ard her, which is completely defamatory. She's probably going to be sued for millions of dollars by these seven current or former students over at Cornell. Let me say it again. None of them should have been in this position whatsoever. None of them. The woman should have said no. The guy should not have asked. It should not have been ketamine and drugs and alcohol and everything else in between. It should not have been, you know, all this debauchery. But what happened, happened. And the question is only, did she give consent? So I talked to Nico at the bottom of the hour about this. It's a good interview to where he gives you the perspective from a prosecutor. Then he gives you the perspective from a defense attorney. How do you prosecute a case like this with New York laws being what they are? How do you, as a defense attorney, how would you defend these guys? And is there a case against an AOC or others that are making these allegations that these guys did crimes when the prosecutor himself or herself, I think it was a him, decided in that county to not do it? So we'll have that for you at the bottom of the hour. We also have an update on what I gave you last week with Allie Bradley from News Nation. Allie Bradley is the senior border correspondent, Southwest correspondent from News Nation. She told us about the Coast Guard sending troops to the border in the Rio Grande Valley to take on cartel members who are sending drones over and, I guess, firing shots at us from that side to this side. Well, there is an update on that. Coast Guard personnel exchange gunfire with shooters across U.S.-Mexico border. The September 26th incident near Garceno, Texas. Is that what it is, Polo? Is it Garceno? Do you know?
10: I don't think I've ever heard of that.
9: Garceno. I don't know.
10: Never heard of it.
9: Garceno, Texas, whatever it happens to be, prompted coordination between U.S. and Mexican military commanders by Landon Mion, I'm not sure, M-I-O-N, over at Fox News Digital. Coast Guard personnel exchanged gunfire with people on the Mexican side of the border and encountered the U.S. military later cited as an example of increased illegal activity as hundreds of U.S. troops and their equipment were repositioned to Texas's Rio Grande Valley and 500 Mexican Army and National Guard personnel were deployed to its side of the border. Coast Guard personnel were intercepting migrants crossing the Rio Grande while working with other federal agencies when the initial gunshots came from the Mexican side of the border. Coast Guard personnel then returned fire, officials said on Friday, according to Stars and Stripes. The exchange happened on September 26th while federal agencies conducted joint operations near a small town along the border in Starr County, Texas. The Coast Guard said it was investigating the incident alongside federal partners. It's unclear who fired the initial shots. No injuries to Coast Guard or other personnel were reported, and no damage to Coast Guard assets or equipment was reported, Coast Guard said. U.S. Ambassador to Mexico Ronald Johnson said the embassy is helping to coordinate with Mexican forces who are being deployed to the border area where shots were fired against elements of the United States Coast Guard. Quote, Mexican military commanders will communicate directly with the U.S. forces deployed. Together, we intend to patrol both sides of our shared border, protect our communities, and disrupt the operations of criminal and terrorist organizations. Any threat from criminal or terrorist elements on either side of the border will be addressed swiftly, he added. So there's the update. Where'd you hear it first? Right here, Joe Pag Show. Right on the JPS. So glad to have that for you. Let me bring you this. No, this comes from the No Surprise. There's no surprise to this news. Caroline Leavitt has a new job. Paul, I'm guessing you don't know what that job is yet, but what would you assume it is?
10: Gosh, I don't know.
9: Somewhere Caroline on TV? Leavitt speaks well, looks good.
10: Somewhere on TV?
9: Yes, where?
10: I don't know. Fox?
9: Where do you see President Trump nonstop?
10: Everywhere.
9: Well, that's true.
10: Social media.
9: It is Fox. It is Fox. Yeah. She's going to be on Fox, and that's a good job for her. It's a likely job for her. I'm not surprised. We're not surprised. Breaking, Caroline Leavitt joining Fox News, says Joe DiPaolo. Over, and that's not Polo's name, by the way. He's just P-O-L-O. Stop calling him Paolo. But that's been a while since anybody has. And a development that will come to a surprise to very few media observers. Former White House Press Secretary Caroline Leavitt is joining Fox News As first reported by the New York Times and confirmed by Mediaite, Levitt is joining the network as an on-air contributor. She's expected to start November 1st. The network made an official announcement shortly after the news was reported. Quote, Caroline's firsthand experience in the White House and on the presidential campaign trail gives her a distinct understanding of today's political landscape, Suzanne Scott, Fox News Media CEO, said in a statement. In a statement of her own, Levitt vowed to provide the unique perspective and candor that defined my tenure with the Trump administration and her new role. Levitt will join Dana Perino and Kayleigh McEnany as former White House press secretaries on the Fox News roster. Move comes at a time when Levitt's former boss, President Donald Trump, has lodged numerous complaints about Fox. In a Sunday Morning Post, the president complained about the network not covering his recent rallies to the degree he would like. Quote, Fox spends more time talking to communists, socialists, and Democrats, he wrote, often without rebuttal. And MAGA is not, to put it mildly, happy, Trump wrote. But now, in Levitt, he figures to have an extremely high-profile new surrogate. So there you go. Not surprised at all. And I'm sure President Trump was responding to Abdul El-Sayed on Fox News Sunday with Shannon Bream with an M. And Shannon's good, but I'm not really sure why you platform somebody who just doesn't like the country. I'm not sure why you do that. I mean, I get it if you're going to really challenge him. And I didn't watch the thing. I saw a couple of videos. But AJ called in last hour and he said, you know, what is she doing? And if AJ says that she probably wasn't that hard on him, maybe she was. I'll check and see. I want to be fair about it. Now, would I have Abdul El-Sayed on my show? Sure. But he's going to have to answer some real questions. You can't blow off Hassan Piker as some California streamer. You can't blow off the fact that he has said things like, oh, no, we mourn the 3,000 and 9/11, but also the 3 million, blah, blah, blah, blah, blah. You can't be that guy. You can't say, I want a Medicare for all, and then say, get rid of private health care, private health insurance, period. And then later say, you know, there'd be room for private health care, too, if you want. You can't just make, that's a huge change. You can't say you'd pay for Medicare for all by just charging a wealth tax on billionaires, millionaires and billionaires, of 7 or 8 or 9%, when in reality, you know, the numbers don't match. They don't make any sense. So you would have to, in fact, tax everybody in Michigan if you wanted it just for Michigan. Or you would have to tax everybody in the United States if he's a U.S. senator. I mean, honestly, let's use our brains here. So this guy, he would have to answer hard questions from a guy like me. Probably wouldn't do it. I have not reached out, I'll be honest with you. But I would certainly have him on the program. So I guess I don't begrudge Shannon having him on the show, provided she really pushed back on him. Really likes, oh, great. Socialism doesn't work, has never worked, isn't going to work. What makes you think it can work here? And then call out every single thing he said. And one of the main questions I would ask certainly would be, you went through the hardship of getting your MD, your actual medical doctorate. Why didn't you ever go and get your license? Did you not want to do the internship? Could you not qualify? What was the issue? And why call yourself a physician if you haven't been a physician? I think that question would have to be answered as well. So, I mean, the president going after Fox, that's fine. The president giving as much access to Fox as he does, you know, I understand why he would feel like, you know, at least show my rallies, for God's sakes. I mean, C-SPAN's doing a great job showing his rallies, and Fox doesn't show as much as they could. Now, are there shows on Fox that lean toward the president? Absolutely. Are they all doing that? No. I think sometimes, because Hannity's so pro-Trump, and because Laura Ingraham's so pro-Trump, and others are so pro-Trump, I think the actual news division tries to balance it out by going left a little bit, which is a little bit odd to me, to be honest with you. 888-941-PAGS, 888-941-7247, joepags.com. I want to hear from you on that stuff. We also have the top cases in the Supreme Court docket. And if you've got an opinion on the Cornell case, I am not the expert on the Cornell case, but I know a lot about it because I had to do the research for the interview with Nico. I mean, I'll hear your thoughts on it. I don't love that consent is handled differently in different states. I don't love that. In fact, I've got a problem with that because you're telling me you can be in New York and even though you're drunk or drugged or allegedly drunk or drugged, if you did it to yourself, that means that you can't take consent away. Whereas in Texas, you can. So, I mean, do we have to redefine what consent is? I thought that had a meaning. It's all very odd to me. 888-941-PAGS, 888-941-7247, joepags.com. I'll outline some of the cases on the Supreme Court's docket when we come back as well. Don't miss that interview with Nico LaHood at the bottom of the hour. We're back at, actually, let me tell you about our great sponsor, Lean. 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

0: 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JoePags.com. Just saw a stupid headline on Facebook from something called the SA Current, which is actually absolutely just a garbage outlet. It's a garbage outlet. I mean, years ago, I was like the number one talk show host, according to even that outlet in San Antonio. And they got so scared by that, they just stopped rating me in there. And it's such a far left-wing rag that it once posted some email from some pseudo-professor in the San Antonio area alleging that I was saying Maxine Waters' hair looks like James Brown's hair, which I never, the words never came out of my mouth. And they just alleged that I was some super racist because of that comment that I made that I never made. So I actually got a hold of them when that happened probably 10, 15 years ago now. And I said, you got to retract that. I never said that. Unless you've got proof that I said something like that, you got to retract it. No, you're allowed to respond. They actually wanted me to go back and forth with this professor on their rag site on the internet. And I refused to do that because I would just prop them up. And I'm not propping them up by mentioning them now. I'm just calling them out because they continue to be the horrible outlet that that it's already always been. They literally just had a headline that said, Trump planning a rally to stump for Ken Paxton and somebody Dela Cruz in San Antonio, not likely to get a warm reception. Not likely to get a warm welcome. What? It's Military City, USA. And the story is about planned protests. Whatever. Joaquin Castro is going to go out there and be stupid. Fine. Let him. As long as it's peaceable, he's allowed to protest. That's fine. But you don't think Trump's going to get a warm welcome in San Antonio? You must be stupid. You have no idea what you're talking about. Why do you think a show like mine does so well in San Antonio? Because it's a bunch of liberal idiots? No. Liberals are not listening to me. Because you've got people who actually believe in traditional American Texas values. They've got people who actually believe in this country and the Constitution. I mean, that and the fact that I've got Polo on the show. Hello, I'd listen too. I got Polo on the show. Duh.
1: Come on.
0: I mean, hello. Got Gabby here. Hello. Duh. Who's not going to listen to Gabby? But I mean, at the end of the day, it's a really good show. But my politics are absolutely well known. You don't do this well for 21 years if you're in some liberal bastion of nastiness. He's going to get a very warm welcome. He's going to get an incredibly warm welcome. The idea that you would even say that. See, this just shows me that they have no problem with not telling the truth. They have no problem with twisting whatever they want to twist for their own purposes. Because if they were an honest outlet that really was just out there reporting the news, they'd say, some aren't happy that he's coming. And then tell the story. Not likely to get a warm welcome. What the hell are you talking about? Rachel, San Antonio, talk to me. Hi.
2: Hey, Joe. Hey. I listen to you every day.
0: Thank you.
2: And you know what? You should sue that company for defaming you.
0: That was so long ago, I let it go. It's like it's probably a good 15 years ago. So I forgot about it now.
2: Okay, well, I'm from San Antonio, and I have my ticket for the Trump rally.
0: Nice.
2: I am a big supporter for Trump, and I'm a big supporter for you for telling the American people the facts. I tried to tell that to my brother. Hey, give it a shot. Listen to KTSA or listen to WOAI and listen to the other side.
0: Don't ever say those four letters on my show again. How dare you, Rachel?
2: I'm sorry. I'm so sorry. But I didn't know what happened to you. But anyway, I would ask Trump, is this war going to end anytime soon? Because the Democratic voters don't even understand why we got into this war in the first place.
0: Right. No, I think he should talk about that. Certainly, he should talk about what is the end game. I agree. Go ahead.
2: Also, we had Beto. Now we got Beta. Both want to ruin Texas.
0: Yes.
2: And as for Castro, and, you know, I'm related by marriage. I didn't marry him, but anyway.
0: I hope not.
2: As for Castro,

0: got shot from Venezuela.
1: Yes, and he had a final order of removal, and he was deported a long time ago, and he came back and everything else. And they keep on acting like he's somehow more important than you. Rachel, you're the best. Appreciate you calling in. Rachel's going to go. I got to tell you, man, if you're going to go to that, you have a ticket. You might want to go really early. It's going to be standing room only, and I bet there's going to be a lot of people outside. 888-941-PAGS, JoePags.com. Stay here.
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4: ABC News, I'm Dave Packard. The U.S. has moved a dozen B-1 bombers from an air base in the U.K. where they had been based for attacks against Iran. A source telling ABC News the redeployment was not planned. The move comes after five men were arrested last week near the base on suspicion of preparing a terrorist attack and explosives offenses. A violent student protest at Cornell University calling for sexual assault prevention as the university deals with fallout over its handling of gang rape allegations against seven fraternity members from a 2024 incident.
5: Vandals smashing the glass doors of the administration building and sending a message in spray paint saying in part, rapists are protected. The case is now in the hands of the state attorney general's office, which has already reached out to Jane Doe's attorney.
4: ABC's Aaron Kutursky. The Pentagon announcing that Nidal Hassan, who was sentenced to death for the 2009 mass shooting at Fort Hood that killed 13 people and wounded 32 others, will be executed by firing squad. This is ABC News.
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1: From the WPBF 25 Weather Center, I'm First Warning Meteorologist Glenn Glazer. Tonight, low temperatures in the 70s, partly to mostly clear skies and light winds out of the southwest. Some late evening and overnight rainfall is possible, especially in our northern communities. On Tuesday, a mix of sun and clouds, highs in the upper 80s. Scattered showers and thunderstorms are possible, but the highest chances for rain the farther north you go.
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3: At a Cornell University is disgusting. It just is. Drugs, threesomes, foursomes, ketamine, weed, all sorts of stuff that people shouldn't be doing. And what happened that night is still unknown. I mean, it's known to the woman, and I guess it's known to the guys as much as they can remember, but her story has changed a lot, and suddenly there's a civil suit. That civil suit now has caused Kathy Hochul, the governor of New York, to tell the attorney general of New York, Letitia James, to look into this. I've got a guy who's a former prosecutor, Bexar County, Texas. He's now a defense attorney, Bexar County, Texas. My good friend, Nico LaHood. Nico, how are you? Good to see you.
4: I'm well, Joe. Thanks for having me.
3: I think we agree, as guys, as Christians, as people who have daughters, the whole story is disgusting. But if we take her for what she said originally, where allegedly this guy says, hey, you down for a threesome? She's like, yeah, let's go. And then she ends up going to a fraternity doing that. And then he says, hey, how about a foursome? She's like, no, that's too far for me. And that guy's good. That guy's not any good. And that's allegedly how the night went. I mean, that's from her text messages. Afterwards, she says, man, clearly everything was legal. There was nothing illegal last night, but my reputation's going to be ruined. Today, she says she was gang raped. You studied this story. Where are we with this? If you're somebody who's on the prosecution side who decided 2 years ago not to prosecute, what do you see here?
4: Well, they saw that they can't prove their case beyond a reasonable doubt because you have New York laws and Texas laws are different, but you allegedly have text messages between her and one of the men or one of the boys involved in this situation. You also have a statement she gave to law enforcement describing the situation. So you talk about voluntary versus involuntary consent and what happened. New York law is very, very different. In New York law, voluntary intoxication does not negate consent, meaning if you voluntarily get intoxicated, that doesn't mean that you didn't consent. In Texas, it's different. If the actor, the person accused, knows that the person is incapable of consenting or incapacitated, then whether they got voluntarily intoxicated or not, that's still not consent, and you can be charged with sexual assault or some variation of that. So New York law is a little bit different. Now, in New York, if the person's knocked out and unconscious, that still could be sexual assault. It doesn't mean that is okay in New York, but it's very, very different. They're having calls to change New York law, which probably needs to be changed for sure. But that's what that did. So the Tompkins County DA actually looked at this case and they declined to prosecute because they believed, they didn't say it wasn't disgusting. They didn't say it wasn't, they just said they couldn't prove the case based off what they saw. So I know the little that I know of this case, what I've reviewed, I can see why the Tompkins County DA made that decision.
3: Just to go into a little bit further, in New York State, what you're saying is if somebody consents, even though she is maybe drunk or maybe on drugs, but she voluntarily took the drugs or the drink, then that doesn't negate consent. If she's on ketamine or alcohol or something in between and says, yeah, I'm down for this thing that you want to do, then she can't say I wasn't able to consent because of her own voluntary taking of whatever the substance was.
4: Let's flip the scenario in Texas. So let's say that she drinks. She has 10 drinks in 3 hours, as she said she did at the bar. She voluntarily takes ketamine, but at some point she becomes incapacitated. Even though she voluntarily did the drinking and the drug, she still did not consent in Texas because she's incapacitated. She's unable to consent based off her mental faculties. In New York, if you voluntarily get intoxicated, that doesn't necessarily mean you can't consent. Just because you're intoxicated, they have to prove that you did not consent. So it's a difference in the law, and it needs to change in New York, actually. But that's what they're saying in New York. So a DA in Tompkins County, the county that would have been prosecuting this case, reviewed the evidence and declined to prosecute 2 years ago, from my understanding. This case is resurfacing because there's been a lawsuit filed. The governor got involved, like you said. The attorney general got involved. And so that's the dynamic that we're dealing with now.
3: And people are making politics about it. By the way, it's Nico LaHood. Go to LaHoodNortonGoss.com. Go check out the stuff that he does. Incredible lawyer, great friend of mine. If we're looking at consent, this is such a weird place. I'm so glad that I'm not in the dating scene, and I haven't been for almost 40 years. I mean, it wouldn't make any sense to me. So somebody says, yeah, let's go back and do that. Then she drinks some more, gets herself loaded full of drugs, allegedly. And then by the time she gets to the fraternity house in Texas, that consent is shut off because it's assumed that she's too inebriated. But in New York, the consent is not shut off.
4: It could be shut off. It depends. And I know that answer sucks for most people, but it really depends based off the totality of the circumstances in the investigation. If it's obvious that the person had no capability to consent and was incapacitated, well, then they didn't consent. So it really becomes, it's very fact specific. Now, what does that mean? How do you know that they're unable to consent? In Texas,
3: right.
4: When you look at either there's videos, the people are describing their demeanor, if someone's throwing up, if they're passed out, if they're asleep on the couch, well, then if they were asleep on the couch 10 minutes later in the bedroom, they're probably still sleeping. So you have to really bring facts together in Texas. In New York, I'm sure it's the same, but the law is different. So voluntary intoxication does not negate consent. So they have to prove more.
3: It's Nico LaHood. I'm telling you, it's very confusing because, again, the whole thing's disgusting. She should not put herself in that position. They should not have asked her to be in that position. And you shouldn't be doing this gross stuff at a fraternity. All that said, how is one to know when consent is good and when it's not good? I mean, it's such a gray area. I mean, again, in Texas, it might be a little bit more clear, but not that much.
4: Let me tell you the case we deal with, Joe.
3: Go ahead, please.
4: I'll tell you the case we deal with all the time, where somebody actually consents, where we have videos of a bar, where they're drinking together, they may be kissing at the bar. You have a ring camera where they're walking into the house together, and then in the middle of the engagement, the sexual contact in the bedroom, then all of a sudden they negate the consent. And now, that can legally and it can factually happen, but yes. Practically, how does that work? And then a lot of people are claiming, wait, she never said that in bed. I mean, if you're talking about that scenario that I'm giving you. She consented. And then you have to look at other things. Are there text messages? Are there pictures taken? I'm not trying to embarrass people, but are there videos? We always have to ask clients, are there videos? Were you sexting each other? All those factors come into play because you're right. You almost have to have a GoPro and a signature to consent. Now, put the morals aside. I'm just saying legally, that's what we're dealing with today in our environment.
3: Nico LaHood, LaHoodNortonGoss.com. Go and check him out. Incredible attorney. He's the former DA of Bexar County, Texas. She wrote the next day to the guy that she was interested in. I guess she said yes, allegedly, because she wanted to be with this guy. She was like, yeah, sure, whatever, let's do a threesome. And she says in that conversation to him, text message, whatever it was, Snapchat, whatever it was, she says to him, clearly there was nothing illegal that happened last night, but my reputation is going to be gone. Now, a few days later, she starts changing that, saying, you know, some of what happened wasn't legal. And I mean, it really was almost a 180. So talk to me about the initial text message. Do you think that's why the prosecutor said, listen, I can't prosecute this? She admits there was nothing illegal that happened.
4: Yeah, well, not only that, but then she also described to the police officers what was happening. So she had a conscientious mind. She's describing this guy allegedly could not get an erection. Somebody else fell asleep. Somebody else did something. So she's describing the engagement. And that means that she wasn't passed out. She wasn't incapacitated. And if her actions showed consent, then that's going to be a hard case to prove beyond a reasonable doubt. It's not preponderance, which is a civil standard. It's not clear and convincing, which is a family law standard to take away a kid. Yeah. It's beyond a reasonable doubt. Some states have a very little different nuance on what that means, but it's the highest standard in our justice system across the country. So I'm sure the government, meaning the DA's office, looked at that, looked at the investigation, looked at the interview, looked at the text messages, looked at the actual consent because she wanted to voluntarily engage in some form of sexual behavior.
3: Yes.
4: But then she's saying that she didn't later on. So inconsistencies like that are reasonable doubt. There are prosecutors that say, hey, we think the person accused or being investigated is innocent. We're not going to prosecute. Or there's prosecutors sometimes that say, hey, we think they're guilty, but we can't prove the case beyond a reasonable doubt. And there's two different assessments prosecutors make.
3: Is there any legalese, any legality to saying, well, 3 days later, I regret what happened, so it probably was illegal, or some of it was probably illegal? Because at one point in the initial text, she says, I'd like to see you again as long as there aren't 5 billion more men involved. So again, I admit it. I did it. My reputation's going to suck. And now, of course, there's nothing illegal that happened 3 days later. You know, some of what happened was illegal. Does regret play into the law at all?
4: It's not one of the elements of the crime. That's going to be a moral assessment she has to determine between her and God. If the text message would have been, hey, I didn't know what was going on. I heard that there were five guys. I thought it was going to be just you and I. I didn't know how much I was drinking. What happened last night? Those are different text messages, but those aren't the text messages we're dealing with. So very different scenario than what I just told you now.
3: It is at Nicola Hood, LaHoodNortonGoss.com. Go and check out what he does. Also check out his R-rated Christianity. Go check that out. What is the other one? Sidebar?
4: Sidebar, yes, sir. Sidebar TV.
3: Look him up. He does a couple of great podcasts. He's an amazing guy. All right, so let's talk about Kathy Hochul getting involved and Letitia James getting involved. And I can almost see how they were ramping this up. AOC, Alexandria Ocasio-Cortez, she first goes out and she literally says, and I wonder from your legal mind whether these guys now have a suit against her. These seven men drugged her, held her down, raped her against her will. She never gave consent. She was unconscious, just lying about the entire thing. Doesn't have any of the facts right. And she wasn't like, you know, behind the closed doors of the House of Representatives, where she does have immunity, which is nuts to me. You can say anything you want from that place, the speech and debate clause. But she's out there like on the stump telling everybody that these seven did this. What is their recourse here?
4: They can file a lawsuit against her. She's not immune, like you said. A defense to slander, that would be liable if she wrote it. The defense to slander is the truth. That's not the truth. It's not the truth based off what the Tompkins County DA assessed at. That's not the truth based off anybody else that's looked at the case.
3: It's not the truth as far as what Jane Doe said. She didn't even say that.
4: Right. Jane Doe, exactly. And so she's gonna have a hard road ahead of her if these individuals, I guess there's seven young men, want to pursue a suit against her. I think it'd be a viable suit from what it seems like. It's colorable, as we say.
3: It is Nico LaHood. So, Nico, Kathy Hochul gets involved because I think she thinks she can make political hay out of it, puts Letitia James on it, who's the Attorney General of New York. What is their case? I mean, you and I have talked about this a lot. You can indict a ham sandwich. You can prosecute a ham sandwich. I get it. She can and probably will prosecute these guys. But put your defense attorney cap on. Does she have a case against them?
4: Based off what I've seen, I think there's reasonable doubt for sure. I haven't seen all the evidence, so I'm always leery on when I make a final legal assessment of a situation that I've heard and not seen myself. But everything, obviously, you have a DA's office, Tompkins County DA's office, that evaluated this and wasn't looking not to prosecute. There's no evidence I've seen of that. They made a legal assessment that they could not prove their case with their burden that they have, and then they moved on. 2 years have gone down. The statute of limitations has not run on a case like this, so it could legally and technically go forward. Whether it should go forward is a different story. I think humbly, and I say this just objectively, I don't think Letitia James makes legal assessments from what I've seen. I think she makes political decisions and she uses the justice system for her whim and her political gain. That's my opinion. And so it will not surprise me if she was going to prosecute these cases. Would I believe that we have a strong defense if I was defending these seven young men? Yes, I would. I believe that we have a strong defense. Now, it matters. Your audience matters. Where is it filed? What's your audience? What's your jury pool? It matters. The PR on this, and then people making up their minds before they get into a situation. Is there a change of venue argument down the road? So there's a lot of factors you have to think of, but your jury pool matters definitely.
3: In arguing as the prosecutor in a case like this, can the argument be the next day she was still feeling the residuals from the drugs and or the alcohol, so what she wrote or what she wrote the next day doesn't matter? What really matters is 3 or 4 days later. And again, we might agree or disagree with that. I disagree with that. I think she was of sound mind the next day. But as a prosecutor, can you say, forget what she said the next day? What she said 4 days later really does matter.
4: You can say that. Whether it holds water and whether that means you can prove your case beyond a reasonable doubt is another story. So she can say that. Can you get it indicted? Of course you can get it indicted because you can pick and choose the evidence you can present to a grand jury. But can you get to the burden of beyond a reasonable doubt? And ethically, should you? I mean, now, so what happens to the previous district attorney's office? That's going to be public knowledge. You have investigators that they have some notes, and did they do prosecution guides here where they give their opinion about the situation and the case before they present it to the grand jury, to the DA's office. I would like to look at all that stuff. Any type of interaction between the law enforcement agency and the people investigating and the district attorney's office initially that looked into it, I would want those notes. All of that is potential exculpatory, what we call Brady, evidence of innocence information that needs to be handed over to the defense. So sure, they can do it, but I think there's a very strong defense in this case, it seems like.
3: LedNortonGoss.com. Go there and check it out. R-rated Christianity sidebar. Let me tap into your brain as a father, as a friend of mine, as a guy who doesn't drink. You don't do drugs. I don't drink, do drugs. I mean, we don't choose to do that. If you're somebody who's legally drinking, I'm not here to say you can't have a beer after work, but who's taking ketamine, who's taking coke, and who's doing whatever? The whole thing is nuts. I want to talk about how we got here in society. Give me like a minute or two on this, if you don't mind. Take your lawyer's cap off for a second. We're in a society that is dominated by pornography. It's dominated by people wearing the smallest thing they can on social media to get hits and clicks and everything else. Who's getting drunk? Who's getting high? I mean, we're living in a society where music glorifies it. What do you say to young people out there like these frat brothers and these sorority sisters at Cornell and other places who think it's okay to take a bunch of ketamine, get drunk, and then let's go have a threesome, a foursome, let's go sleep with everybody we possibly can? Can we reel that back in? I think that's on purpose. Takes us away from God, takes us away from our belief system as a Judeo-Christian, country. What do you say to people who are listening or watching this who may be able to take a nugget and go, yeah, maybe I'll think twice before I get myself in this situation?
4: Before I would talk to those young people, I would talk to their parents. I think parents have handed over parenting to society, to Hollywood, to sports, to everything else, because they want to be their kid's friend instead of their parent. I'm not trying to be my kid's friend. I'm their daddy. I have four children. I want to be their parent, and I want to raise them up. I want them to mature. I'm not focused on their happiness. I'm focused on their maturity, which God is focused on our maturity as well, by the way. And so I would talk to the parents first. I mean, their moral compass has been skewed their whole life. So we tell these young people, no parameters, do what you want, make up your own rules, do whatever you want. We're not going to say no to anything, sex, drugs, rock and roll, whatever you want. But then until you get out into the real world, and then we're going to rein you back in. It's almost like we set them up for failure. I'm talking in general, of course, Joe.
3: Yes.
4: And so the reality is we need to get back to a moral compass. We need to, what are the rules of engagement in life? Is it better to lie to my friend, cheat my friend, or serve my friend and love my neighbor? That's a biblical principle. You don't have to like it, but it's better to serve than to be served. Love, give than to receive, and then love your neighbor as yourself. What is that love, that definition of love mean? So I would talk to the parents. Be parents, raise your children. It's hard to be a parent. Parenting is hard. It's a social experiment, I tell people. Parenting is an experiment. The laboratory is in your home, and then you send them off to the world and you say, well, is this thing working out or not? And then you get the evidence back that it is or isn't working out, and it's tough, and it's consistent, and it's in the mundane and the everyday. And so I really would talk to the parents before the kids. But I do, as you know, I like to talk to young people. I talk to college students. I like to talk to anyone that'll listen, men's groups, conferences, and also children, and truly try to let them know that not all ideas are the same, and ideas have consequences, so choose wisely.
3: I want to make sure I understand, and again, that was incredible, it really was, but I can't let you off on this one. You think God has made you mature? When did that happen?
4: Well, God needs to buy you a bigger T-shirt, because that one's
3: what are you talking about?
4: I don't know.
3: Perfectly. What do you mean?
4: The world, he needs to create a shirt for you.
3: It is Nico LaHood. He's amazing. Former DA here in Bexar County. Great defense attorney. My very good friend, LaHoodNortonGoss.com is the website. Great stuff, man. At the end of the day, and I want people watching and listening to understand, Nico nor I are convicting this woman of anything, but she admits herself that at least part of that night was consensual, and that makes me think, why did you put yourself in that position? And from the guy's perspective, why did you ever want to be in that perspective? And that I think you laid it out perfectly on both sides. Nico, thanks a million.
4: Thanks, Pags. God bless you, buddy.
3: All right, brother. We're back after this in the Joe Pags Show. Stay here.
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3: Hopefully you got some insight out of that interview with Nico. He's got a really good handle of what's going on in New York with this Cornell case. We're going to keep an eye on it, see what goes on with it. But it's all very strange to me how the day after everything was fine, nothing was illegal, but man, I've got a bad reputation. Then a couple of days later, well, I'm not so sure it was all legal, and now let me have some money for it. I'm not indicting her nor the guys. Don't ever, ever find yourself in that position, and then you won't have to worry about stuff like this. 888-941-PAGS, joepags.com. Kay Hill, and a bunch more next hour. Keep it here.
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12: From ABC News, I'm Dave Packer. Phone records have been obtained by ABC News from the former Cornell student known as Jane Doe to fraternity members. She accuses of gang raping her while she was highly intoxicated.
13: Jane Doe tells sophomore Winston Lee she's trying to piece everything together.
14: I actually, right afterwards, they told me not to message you because they thought you were going through a lot.
13: But Jane Doe presses him. I was completely and totally intoxicated and then given multiple sedatives. And then I was surrounded by upwards of 8 to 10 men. This is classified as a gang rape. Jane Doe tells him I was blacked out for half of it. How did all these people get in there? Lee doesn't mention he was enthusiastic on this Snapchat thread where more than 50 fraternity brothers were invited to the room.
12: ABC's Aaron Katursky. President Trump is campaigning in Nebraska for incumbent Senator Pete Ricketts and signing an executive order designed to bring down fuel prices. Red dye diesel is a tax-exempt fuel used by the agriculture industry and by some off-road vehicles. But now an order
15: to officially waive the off-road requirement and allow anyone to purchase tax-free red dye diesel for any reason.
12: The Supreme Court kicking off its new term with a major case on climate change. Lawyers for Boulder, Colorado suing ExxonMobil and Suncor Energy. The case is about whether local governments can sue fossil fuel companies for alleged marketing deception and climate-related damages. Chris Witter with the University of Colorado Boulder's Getches Wilkinson Center for Natural Resources.
16: They've said that the oil companies have this pattern of deceptive practices that went on for decades in an effort to basically convince the public that they shouldn't be concerned about the effects of climate change.
12: The Pentagon announcing that Nidal Hassan, who was sentenced to death for the 2009 mass shooting at Fort Hood that killed 13 people and wounded 32 others, will be executed by firing squad. That's marking the first U.S. military execution in more than 60 years. 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
24: From the WPBF 25 Weather Center, I'm First Warning Meteorologist Glenn Glazer. Tonight, low temperatures in the 70s, partly to mostly clear skies and light winds out of the southwest. Some late evening and overnight rainfall is possible, especially in our northern communities. On Tuesday, a mix of sun and clouds, highs in the upper 80s. Scattered showers and thunderstorms are possible, but the highest chances for rain the farther north you go.
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3: Great radio stations across the land, along with Gabby in for Sam. Polo's along for the ride, too. It is the Joe Pag Show. Thanks. Appreciate you stopping by. There's a lot going on, lots to get to. You probably remember Nidal Hassan, a guy who was an Army major at Fort Hood here in Texas. In 2009, killed 13 members of the military in the ready room, where he knew they wouldn't have their guns, and injured, I think, 30-some-odd others. Was convicted 4 years later, in 2013, of 13 counts of premeditated murder. Tried to appeal. Appeals went up to the Supreme Court. And now he is going to be executed. And it's a question that I ask all the time when it comes to the questions about the death penalty. Why does it take so damn long? This guy killed 13 people, injured 30 some odd more. Why would it take this long, 17 years, to give him the punishment, the retribution that he's owed? I don't understand it. So for 17 years, where those 13 were still dead, their family still didn't have them. This guy ate our food, breathed our air, kept on appealing, hoping to not die for the cause. Remember, he was yelling, Allahu Akbar, as he was killing people. He did it, he thinks, for his religion. But here's a guy that's still alive today. I'll never understand it. And I say it all the time, I'll say it again. If this case is not one for the death penalty, then none is. And if you give him the death penalty, make it happen. What question could there have been? A procedural question? Nobody has denied that he did it. In fact, a jury of his so-called peers convicted him 13 years ago. I don't get it. And I want to understand it. He is set to be executed. When? I don't know. I have no idea. There's no specific date that's been released on it, but many of you will remember that. I couldn't believe it. I was on the air doing this show. And just the local form of the show wasn't national yet. But I was like, what? I mean, there's evil among us. And if we don't take them out quickly, we don't end it quickly, and we don't say, here's your punishment quickly, then maybe it's not the deterrent I think it is. And I still do think it's a deterrent. He was injured. He was paralyzed when he did it. You know, in a case like that, you're thinking, man, it's too bad he lived. It is. Here's a guy, he would have kept killing. The whole thing's stunning to me that he's just now, they're saying, yeah. Yeah, at this point, yeah, I guess we will go ahead and I guess. We'll go, I mean, really? Other stories that I told you I'd be getting to. By the way, it's going to be Cahill at the bottom of the hour. If you're hearing about this new disease, this new virus, this new thing in Russia, she's got all the information on that. Do not miss a second of that. But I did want to bring this up. I don't use those smart glasses. I don't. I've got glasses. They're just for reading off a computer screen. But I'm seeing more and more people with these so-called smart glasses. Paul, any interest in getting the smart glasses?
4: Do they make you smart?
3: No.
4: Then
3: they just do more than glasses.
4: If it's AI, no.
3: It is. Well, I don't know that it's AI. It's just your video recording everything that you see. I mean, I have no interest. I use a lot of video for my daily job. 7 days a week, I'm posting video, shooting video. I don't have AI making videos for me. I do it all myself. Gabby, any interest in the smart glasses?
5: I've had them and lost them.
3: Are you serious? You've had them?
5: Yeah.
3: You had like the Meta glasses or what?
5: I don't know. I think they're Ray-Bans.
3: No, I'm talking about glasses that actually video record. You had those in Ray-Bans?
4: Yeah, they have those.
3: Really?
4: Yeah.
5: Yeah, and then they play music in your ear.
3: Wow.
4: Yeah, I know Oakley makes some, and when I was talking to the manager, she was telling me that they can also do translation in real time.
3: Wow. I mean, translation in real time is fine, but recording everything that you see all day long, I mean, what do you even do with that recording? What do you do with that?
4: Well, I'll say this, like, I agree with you on that. The one thing that she pointed out to me that she liked was, I guess, for her grandkids, that she could quickly take a picture with them on without having to, like, grab the phone or, you know, whatever. You could just, boom.
3: That makes sense. It's really no different than taking a picture with your phone without having to go through all this. I get that. But recording video all day long as you're walking around, you might say, what about dash cams? No, I mean, you get this on your face. You're just walking around recording everything you see. That's weird. But there are some privacy concerns now in Sweden, and one wonders if those concerns will come here as well. Now, the argument is you have the right, if you're in a public space, to record whatever you want. Yeah, I don't need your, like, if I walk up to Polo or Gabby or anybody watching and listening, and I was recording her or them, I'm allowed to if they're in a public place. Now, you can't walk into somebody's house, start recording them. That's private. You can't walk into a private club and start reporting. That is private. But if you're on the sidewalk, you see a lot of these viral videos out there that call themselves auditors, First Amendment auditors. They're on the sidewalk taking video, and as inconvenient as it might be, they have every right to record you as you're in a public space. Like, you've seen stores will come out, you have no right to record my customers. Well, they're coming in and out, and if I can see it with my eyeballs, I can record it. But at some point, I mean, it becomes this very strange sort of surveillance state, and Sweden is wondering, is this too much? Here's the story from ABC News. Could be fake. Privacy concerns put smart glasses under scrutiny as Nordic country, seeks temporary ban. Jamie Keaton from the Associated Press wrote it, so it really might be fake news. A trip to the park, a day at the beach, a workout session at the gym, all in public spaces where smart glasses can snap photos, record conversations, or stream video online without people in the line of their lenses and microphones knowing about it. Norway's government wants to get a handle on both the promise and the peril of AI glasses and is proposing the parliament enact a temporary ban on them in some places. It's the latest sign of growing concerns in many countries about new technologies that are fundamentally changing the way people live. Some governments have banned the use of social media by children and young teens. One effort to rein in the use of AI glasses has run aground in the home of Silicon Valley. Some would say Silicon Valley. California's governor last week vetoed legislation that would have penalized the use of smart glasses to record people without their permission in places like changing rooms, doctor's offices, and other spaces generally considered private. Now, why would Gavin Newsom veto that? What? Why would he veto a law that basically said what the law already is, that you can't record somebody without their knowledge in a private place? Norway's government said the proposal for the temporary ban would be made by Parliament or to Parliament, the Storting, as soon as possible. Somebody Mikkelsen, the Norwegian Minister of Digitalization. You've got a Minister of Digitalization. Really? Digitalization and public governance expressed concerns about the emergence of new technology that could photograph, film, or record the audio of people without their knowledge. See, here's what I would do. I would do this, and I think this is appropriate. Just make a simple regulation. You should make it clear, even if you're in a public space, that cameras are in use. Many times it'll say video recording in use, even in a public space. I do body cam videos. It's at Joe Pags Body Cam. You can go check those out. It's a new fledgling account that's just now starting to get some traction, Joe Pags Body Cam. And you'll notice in any body cam video you watch, whether it's mine or somebody else's, that the police officer always says, I'm recording audio and video. They don't have to do that. They're in a public street. You have no expectation of privacy in a public street. And we all want police officers to have body cam, both to protect the citizen and protect the police officer. But they always, and I guess it depends on jurisdiction, but they almost always say, I'm recording you on audio and video. And the person goes, okay. Not that the cop would stop if they didn't say okay. They're just letting them know. There's nothing wrong with notification. When you see these First Amendment auditors on the sidewalk, I think a lot of them are just starting trouble for no reason, but they have every right to do it. You can see they're holding a camera. You can see they're holding their phone. You can see they've got a tripod that they're holding up in the air. You literally are looking at the fact that they're recording. And then you can make a decision. Do I want to walk in front of them? Do I want to walk anywhere near them? Is it inconvenient? Yes. Are some of them obviously jerks? Absolutely. But if you notify me, at least I have the knowledge that I'm going to be recorded. There is nothing necessary as far as regulations when it comes to a private space, like a bathroom, like a locker room, like a gym shower. I mean, my God. Why would Gavin Newsom say no to that? I don't understand. There's something wrong with the guy. But again, notification is key. It just is. And I've seen a lot of these people. This guy named Joey Swole has a really cool account. His Instagram's like 5 or 6 million people. Very, very like bodybuilder shape. And he will call people out who set up their tripod in the gym. And if somebody walks past it, they yell at him. Oh, what are you walking past my camera? You're walking in front of my camera. Screw you, dude. I'm going to get the weights. I'm here to work out. And he calls them out every time, and I love it. But why is that even allowed? There should be an obvious sign saying, I'm going to be recording, and then I can obviously say, you can record all you want, but I'm going to walk past here. I have a membership just like you do. But when it comes to a private space, why are they trying to allow cameras or video or audio recording? I think there should be some notification. Video surveillance in use. That's not asking much. It's a simple sign. You can buy that anywhere. So, again, I'm not against technology. I like technology. I'm not against new technology. I like new technology. I am, without a doubt, against somebody wearing glasses that could be just sunglasses, or they could be recording everything, not informing me that I'm being recorded. Hey, well, it's a public space, Pax. You're right. But at the same time, by the old method, I could see a news crew holding a camera. I could see somebody holding their phone, and clearly they're taking a picture of their recording, and I make a decision if I'm going to be in there. But to do it, and where it's not obvious that you're doing it, I think that changes things. It does for me anyway. Paulie, you agree with that or disagree with that?
4: With what part?
3: That if you're going to record, make it obvious. If I'm holding a camera, if I'm holding a phone, it's clear what I'm doing. If you just have glasses on your face and you're recording me as I walk past you, I think that I should be notified somehow.
4: Or if you have your phone like hidden, like in your pocket, and you don't know that, you know, you're being recorded.
3: Yes, I would like to be informed. Then I can make an informed decision to walk away from that person who's clearly recording.
4: I mean, I think that's fair.
3: Gabby, anything?
5: Well, the glasses have a light. Whenever you're recording, you can see.
3: Is it like a big bright light, or is it something I wouldn't see in the sun?
4: She's 100% right. However, lots of people are getting them customized, so you can't see the light.
3: Come on, man.
4: Yeah.
5: Oh, that's weird.
4: Yeah.
3: It is weird. 888-941-PAGS. 888-941-7247. JoePags.com. I'm for fewer regulations. I'm for lower taxes. I'm for more freedom and liberty. I'm for less government control or intervention. But at the same time, I think informing, like, I'll give you an example of what I mean. And I think this is going to resonate to let you know just how much I am for lower regulations and less government. I am against the rule that you can't smoke inside of a business. I'm against that. I don't smoke. I'm not trying to smoke inside the business, but I'm against the government saying that you as a business owner or proprietor can't decide to have it be a smoking business. All I need from the government is, you can do that if you want, but you have to inform people before they walk in. This is a smoking establishment. Now, as a free, liberated American, I get to make the decision, do I want to go in there where they're smoking? And if I do, then it's on me. If I don't, that's cool too. I can go somewhere else. And then those that are non-smoking facilities will say, this is a non-smoking business. I say, hey, I'd like to go there with my family. I don't think the government should say, you're not allowed to smoke here. I'm for notification. I'm for advising people. I'm for letting people know what you're about to face, and that makes sense to me. But to say I'm the government and I say you can't smoke here, can't smoke there, can't smoke, no, that doesn't make sense to me. That business will go out of business if enough people don't want smoking to be in there, or they'll change their own policies. So hopefully that makes sense to you. I'm not for the government clamping down on your ability to be free and do what you want, but I am certainly for notification or advisories. 888-941-PAGS, 888-941-7247, joepags.com. I want to hear from you. Picture this, a for sale sign in your front yard. It's not the house that's being sold, it's you. Your name, your phone number, your address, your medical records, how much you make. 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

Glad to have you. Cahill at the bottom of the hour. Is there another pandemic on the way? There is something bubbling up in Russia. I'm like, you know, it's like 3.5 weeks, 4 weeks away from the midterm elections, and suddenly Russia's got some virus that left the anti-plague. This is, I think that's what it's called. The anti-plague center. What? There's something called that? And then she brings up bubonic plague. I'm like, okay, we haven't dealt with bubonic plague in how long? We're worrying about the bubonic plague now. I just want to understand this. Now, it has not left Russia, from what I understand, but who knows? Who's jumping on a plane and coming over here? Remember, Wuhan had the outbreak. Then suddenly, people are jumping on planes, and now it's all over here. I'm telling you, they better not start. Look, I'm not here to try to scare you. They better not start this garbage again heading into an election. And hopefully, you're going to get some good information. Well, I know that you will when she exposes exactly what this is, when we started finding out about it. What is this? And why is there a plague center in Russia that somehow has connections to Mongolia and also connections to China? Oh, that's very strange. I said I'd give you some of the court cases on the docket, the Supreme Court. This is from our friends at Newsmax, but probably has some wire involvement. The U.S. Supreme Court is hearing a series of important cases during its new term that begins Monday, involving issues such as President Donald Trump's immigration policies, assault-style rifle bans, big oil's financial liability for climate change, which is stupid, Republican-backed voting restrictions, LGBT rights, and more. Here's a look at some of the cases being argued during the term, which runs to about the end of June. Trump's mandatory immigration detention. The court will decide the legality of Trump's policy that subjects millions of immigrants in the U.S. illegally. So in other words, they're illegal aliens. I don't think this was written by Newsmax, I'll be honest with you. Probably from the wire services. Already it's very left-wing, this report. Mandatory detention during deportation proceedings. The policy is part of Trump's pursuit of mass deportation. The justices took up the Trump administration's appeal of a lower court's ruling against the policy. In a case involving a Brazilian national, the administration abandoned U.S. government's longstanding interpretation of federal law that immigrants already living in the U.S. could be released on bond while their cases play out in the immigration court. A date for the arguments has not been announced. A ruling is expected by the end of June, according to this very left-wing person who wrote this story, I added. The justices will hear arguments in December over the Trump administration's policy of deporting migrants, again, illegal aliens, to nations other than their own, so-called third countries, without offering them the chance to show the harms they may face. The court on September 29th let the administration continue the policy for the time being, putting on hold a federal judge's ruling that removing migrants, again, illegal aliens, have been deported to 29 countries under the policy. According to human rights groups, a ruling is expected by the end of June. The justice will hear arguments on December 2nd and a challenge to the legality of state prohibitions of assault-style rifles, giving them another chance to expand gun rights in the case that involves a type of weapon that often associated with mass shootings. Lower courts upheld bans in Cook County, Illinois, and Connecticut on powerful

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2: ABC News, I'm Dave Packer. 20 student organizations hosted a protest today at Cornell University calling for sexual assault prevention. This is records we reviewed reveal that some of the fraternity brothers later accused of sexual assault there attempted to contain the allegations in the weeks following the incident, apparently worried about their reputations on campus. Former American Idol contestant Caleb Flint sentenced to life behind bars by an Ohio court. He was convicted of murdering his wife, Ashley. Before sentencing, he spoke to his children.
3: I have so many thoughts and dreams of raising you and seeing you grow up to be mighty women of God. But unfortunately, I can't. That's why I'm sorry.
2: The Supreme Court today hearing a major climate change case. Officials in Boulder, Colorado want ExxonMobil and Suncor Energy to foot the bill for increased government spending to address costs from the effects of climate change. This is ABC News.
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12: From the WPBF 25 Weather Center, I'm First Warning Meteorologist Glenn Glazer. Tonight, low temperatures in the 70s, partly to mostly clear skies and light winds out of the southwest. Some late evening and overnight rainfall is possible, especially in our northern communities. On Tuesday, a mix of sun and clouds, highs in the upper 80s. Scattered showers and thunderstorms are possible, but the highest chances for rain the farther north you go.
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0: it's almost 7 years removed from when the pandemic started. The pandemic has been over for a long time. Suddenly, there's a Russian virus that we've got to worry about. Kay Hill is here, of course, incredible news and commentary writer. You see her on Newsmax all the time. Kay, how are you? Good to see you.
1: I'm good, Joe. I'm absolutely terrified about having to try and pronounce Russian words today, but we're going to get this together.
0: Pronounce it once and just call it the virus after that. The timing is pretty suspect, Kay. Hello. We're less than 30 days away from a midterm election, and suddenly there's a virus that's like moving around the earth again. I didn't hear about this before you sent me the notes today. What is this?
1: Yeah, this is my algorithms at work, Joe. So, okay, I'm going to read from my notes directly because I don't want to get any facts wrong. And, you know, it's still kind of a rapidly developing situation. Could be something, could be nothing. But I figured we'd talk about it today, given that we have gone through a global pandemic together. Yes. So reports coming out of Russia claim a 28-year-old laboratory technician at the word I can't pronounce research institute. It's actually the Anti-Plague Institute in Syria. Yep.
0: I'm sorry. It's the Anti-Plague Institute and there's a plague coming out of it? Stop.
1: Okay. So it turns out that like Russia, Mongolia, parts of China, like plague, let's just call it blanket plague, because there is only technically one plague. How it affects you gives it different names. But there's a lot of plague, as it turns out, across that part of the world. So there's actually a lot of ongoing research to deal with it. It's sort of like we have research institutes here for prevalent diseases. The plague just still happens to be pretty prevalent in that part of the world. So they do have a lot of research institutes. I think I read somewhere that there was like four in Russia alone just for plague, because it's that much of a problem. Like there are still outbreaks. People still get it from, you know, rodents and things like that. You know, it's not Black Death level, but it's one of those diseases that comes up. They have to deal with it. So they have research institutes for it. But yeah, so one of the technicians at that particular institute in Siberia in a town called Shelikov, that was I probably mispronounced it, but it was the easiest
0: sounded
1: one
0: good.
1: That I've
0: yeah,
1: seen.
0: Just go with it.
1: Right? Yeah. But this 28-year-old woman died after being diagnosed with a very aggressive form of pneumonia of, quote, unknown origin. 200 people are known to be under medical observation, and quarantines were set up at local medical facilities. Now, there's one outlet claiming that the technician accidentally broke a test tube containing plague and the plague pathogen. Russian authorities still have not confirmed this, but the reason that I think a lot of people are taking it seriously is because the outlet that's reporting on it is technically exiled from Russia. And so they can report on stuff that outlets inside of Russia can't really report on because, you know, they're sort of beholden to Russian authorities. So that kind of gives it a little bit more credence, I think, if you will. And then we've had Russian epidemiologists have also sort of publicly questioned the official narrative, because institute staff were sort of seen out and about in protective suits, which is not a great sign. Usually those suits are reserved for.
0: I don't want to see people in these suits again. Why are there suits coming out? I want you to continue with the research that you've done, but I'm going to ask you, and I want you to think about this. I'm going to ask you very simply, can this have anything to do with our midterms? Suddenly there's a something coming out of Russia that has some connection to Mongolia and maybe has some connection to China. Really? We're not going to follow that okey-doke again. So continue on what we know, and obviously there are no cases here yet. This is contained to there. Why are they telling the world about it? I mean, generally, you take care of the problem there. If it didn't get out, why tell us? Go ahead.
1: Well, I think there's a lot of propaganda coming out of the UK as it relates to Russia. You know, we talk about it all the time on the show, how the UK has been taken over by, you know, like Arabic men of military age en masse. But the British people keep being told that the big threat is Russia. Now, I think the reason that this has become such a big story is because obviously, anytime anything major happens in Russia, you know, like there's currently a war with Russia that could turn into a world war, given everything that's also going on with Iran. We've got, like I said, all this propaganda coming out of the UK saying lots of bad stuff is happening in Russia. Russia might nuke us, et cetera, et cetera, et cetera. So I think it's just one of those things where it's concerning because Russia is walkable to the rest of Europe, and that's always a worry. anything with sort of disease, it is within walking distance of the rest of Europe. And it's also, if it is the plague, I think the sort of way that it's spread, so there's three different types of plague. So the sort of like septic plague, bubonic plague, which I'm not sure about septic, but I know with bubonic plague, you can't really pass it from person to person. It comes from animals that are infected, fleas, things like that. But the pneumonic plague can be spread from person to person, and it is hyper-aggressive. If you do not get treatment within 24 hours of showing your first symptoms, you're pretty much guaranteed you're going to die. It is
0: disease. Let's put the brakes on. Did you say bubonic plague is spreadable and it's transmittable and it's contagious? I thought that went away 100 years ago. Bubonic plague still exists?
1: Yeah, it's still like plague is like the blanket pathogen. It's bubonic. It spreads from contact with infected animals. And I guess if you can get it from contact with infected animals, I guess you could technically get it person to person, but it's a lot harder, I think, to spread than, you know, stuff that's literally spread through the air. And okay, I want to get back to the midterms though, because please let me go off on a lot of tangents here. I don't think that this is necessarily related to the midterms. I don't think Republicans ever, if they ever want to win anything ever again, are going to go back to COVID-style rules in any way, shape, or form. Like, whoever institutes COVID rules, honestly, for anything less than like freaking Ebola at this point. And also, there's a massive Ebola epidemic breaking out in Africa right now that is getting like no attention compared to this Russian story. Which is also kind of weird and sus to me, but I'm not sure why yet. But I really don't think what's happening in Russia is happening. I don't think it's happening to coincide with the midterms. What kind of scares me is that we're already in this very like unstable place in the West anyway. And I guess technically the Middle East. What scares me is what happens if the midterms go full Democrat, which I know everyone says that's not going to happen, but like, I don't trust polls. We all watched the 2016 election. Like, we know polls don't really mean that much anymore. What scares me is like, if this is a legit plague outbreak and it spreads and it gets worse and the Democrats get back into power, what's going to happen to our rights then, Joe?
0: Like, gone. We just lived through it. It's a great point. I mean, the reason why I make the connection, and I think what you just said makes a lot of sense. I make the connection because clearly 6 years ago, what was happening on this planet had a huge role in what happened in our election in 2020. It just had a huge role. We had mail-in ballots that were happening that were not authorized by the state legislatures. They should not have been counted. We have all sorts of questions in Arizona and Georgia and Michigan and Wisconsin and everything else and Pennsylvania. So, I mean, I could see something like this popping up for the midterm, but I think you make a really good point. If the Democrats were in control, it's masked down and do, you know, tele-learning from now on, and the kids all lose their social skills, and you can't fly anywhere. You can't go to a play in New York City without a mask on, without showing an ID that you got some service in your arm, some thing in your arm. So, yeah, I mean, I think you're right. If this were to happen, then Republicans probably would benefit for the simple fact they're not going to shut down the whole world again.
1: Mm-hmm. Yeah, I think so. But
0: I think that's what you were laying down.
1: Yeah, that's pretty much where I was at. I mean, it's a pretty clear divide, right, between the parties. Like, when you look at what happened, I can't believe it was 6 years ago. That feels kind of insane.
0: Crazy.
1: Isn't that crazy?
0: It is.
1: 6 years ago, Joe, and that was when we met. So I'm, you know, for that. But, no, I think when it comes to the messaging, I will say, and I hate to be this blunt about it, but when I was doing my research, it was predominantly left-wing media that were kind of like beating what could be a very dead horse here, or it could be a real legit thing. Like, there are those diseases, like, Joe, I think we've talked about it on the show before. Like, I've said to my husband, if there's ever a report of Ebola, like a case of Ebola in the United States ever again in the future, we lock down for 2 weeks. And that doesn't mean lock down in the same way that, you know, it's like 2 weeks to flatten the curve. It's like, that's the kind of disease where you don't know you've got it until it's too late. And the way that it spreads, like, I had friends that went out to Africa during when was the last big pandemic? It could have been like 10 years ago, it could have been 15 years ago. Like, everything pre-COVID kind of blurs into one.
0: Ebola feels like it was 15 years ago in Africa. I get that feeling, but I could be wrong about that.
1: I know. Isn't it crazy? Like, it just, like...
0: They did a parody to the song Lola, and I just sang Ebola instead of Lola. But go ahead. That's what I do. So where are we with this Russian anti-plague thing? Where are we with this? Is it contained in Russia? Have there been no cases outside of Russia? It sounds like it's all right there right now. And, I mean, are people going to jump on planes like they did in Wuhan and start spreading it?
1: They very well could. We haven't had any reports that they're not, because Russian authorities have essentially said that everything's fine, everything's safe, don't look over here, everything's fine. Again, typically when, you know, I see, oh, disease, like, oh, scaremongering, blah, blah, blah, blah, blah. Usually I'm sort of like, yeah, okay, like, this is probably just another case of manipulation. But when you have, like, actual Russian epidemiologists being like, something like, there might be something going on here, then I tend to pay a little bit more attention. So yes, I don't want to lie and say that there couldn't be someone on a plane right now landing in like any US airport carrying this disease and spreading it to everyone that goes near them as they breathe. But I think the likelihood of that is pretty low. You know, you can say anything you want about Russians, but, you know, Germans get a lot of, they get a lot of the credit for being the most organized and efficient members of the Western Hemisphere. But honestly, Russians are like up there too. I really think that if this is a legit outbreak, like, they are going to lock down. They're a country at war. Like, they cannot also afford to, you know, go through a horrific epidemic, whatever it could become. So I don't want people to get scared, but I also don't want to lie. Like, I don't think it's likely that people are on a plane, but I also can't sit here and say that they're not.
0: And it's a fair warning. It is Kay Hill. Go follow her everywhere. Kay Smythe Hill on all the socials. See her on Newsmax all the time, too. I've got about 2 or 3 minutes. Let's do France. I posted a video on TikTok the other day and on Instagram, and it was basically them bombarding a bunch of migrant youth. They called them migrant youth. Bombarding a business, burning a firefighter in the middle of the road in France. What the hell is going on in France? When's the last time you were there? And are you surprised by this continued uprising in so-called migrant youth? Who, of course, their parents came over illegally from somewhere in the Middle East or Northern Africa. They had a bunch of kids and told the kids, basically, this is our country now. Just give me your thoughts on that.
1: I haven't been to France in a very long time. I spent a lot of my childhood in France, but I haven't been back for, you know, more than 10 years, I think, at this point.
0: Okay.
1: It doesn't surprise me. Like, the French are kind of notorious for just going mental every now and again. Like, we always used to say, like, if someone's having a protest in the UK, they're burning down a city in France. Like, not literally, but, you know, the French people of all, you know, all shapes, sizes, colors, whatever, they love a good protest. But I think, you know, what separates what we've seen in the past, like when the farmers protested, things like that, what separates the two is typically it's the French people versus the people in charge. What we're seeing now, I think, is far more akin to what we saw during, you know, like the 2020 riots. I think it's way more similar to, the kind of chaos that I think is, you know, tend to be normalized maybe in some of the countries that these people come from, whether it's through like war and conflict or whatever. But I can't say it surprises me, because wasn't this the whole point of like this mass migration, just to destabilize the West by any means possible? And they're succeeding because I guess the French authorities are just being as spineless as the Brits are. I don't know. Yes. I saw a thing the other day, Joe. I know this is over 2 minutes, but I saw a thing the other day that estimated that it would only take 250,000 men, so like fundamentalist Islamic terrorist men, to completely take over the UK.
0: Wow.
1: I can only imagine it would take half as many to take over France.
0: Well, France just ends up, they just end up giving in, and then hopefully they hope that somebody will show up and save them like us or like the Brits. What bothers me about it is there's still this mentality in Europe that if you say, hey, listen, man, they're starting to take away our culture, I am not for this continued migration into our country. If you say that, you're in trouble. Like, they might arrest John Cleese. in England right now because he dared say enough is enough. And he's like, I hope you'll arrest me, because that's the threat now. I mean, it's the thought police. So it's the suicidal empathy that we talk about all the time. But you're right. I mean, if it can happen to Great Britain, to the UK, it certainly could happen to France, and it would take even less time, less people. I mean, and that's where we're heading. Is there a push to get more conservatism, more value savers in government in any of those places?
1: I definitely see the ground movement in the UK. I just don't think it's big enough, because the other thing that I think a lot of Americans don't see is, you know, there's what you just described, the sort of suicidal empathy when it comes to, you know, just letting people who could be terrorists walk or, you know, boat over the border. But the other side of that is, like, the British people, they have this sort of like snob class that isn't actually as tied to wealth as, you know, as much as it is to, I guess, like, your cultural upbringing. Like, if you listen to classical music or you understand classical music versus, like, you know, what they look at as sort of like the chav or like peasant class. And so, Joe, this is going to sound insane, but people from that sort of, you know, like snob class who love John Cleese would hypothetically support him in any way, shape, or form. But I guarantee if John Cleese gets arrested, they'll look at him like he's a chav and a peasant who shouldn't have said what he said.
0: So
1: it's like this weird thing where, like, people will just turn on you on a dime. Like, there is no agreeing to disagree. There's you think the way that we want to think, or you belong behind bars. And it doesn't matter who you are. And that's, it's not even just like when it comes to immigration. That's just how British people are in all things.
0: It's all so gross. And you're going to have to go through another world war, I fear, to get back what the value system was. It's Kay Hill. Go and follow her everywhere. KaySmytheHill.com. Go check her out on Newsmax all the time, and also on X. Kay, you're the best. Thank you.
1: You're the best. Thanks, Joe.
0: All right. We're back after this. Stay right here.
2: Joe.

0: Your privacy is under attack every day. Authorities say a Kentucky officer ran the same two license plates 2,000 times. They belonged to the mother of his child. She had an order of protection against him. He didn't hack anything. He just typed in a plate. One of 120,000 cameras. The Washington Post found at least 50 more. Most were watching women. Audit logs show a police chief ran 600 searches on two plates. His exes and her teenage daughters. Here's what nobody says. 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
8: 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She is married with 2 kids and has never smoked. 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
0: Done and getting it done right. I don't know much about France. I haven't been to France. I did study French for a few years in high school, but that's about it. Finding out that, yes, indeed, France is rolling over for some people, it just blows my mind. And then, of course, there's a new virus or something out of Russia that we've got to worry about. And it just so happens it's an election year, a really, really important election year as well. I find it to be very, very, very sketchy, to be honest with you. Much more coming your way this week. We've got President Trump visiting this area. Hopefully we'll get some information from the administration about what that's going to be about, and then some. In the meantime, make sure you stop by the website, joepags.com. Make sure you go to joepags.com/YouTube Go check out that Nico LaHood interview that I've already put up there for you about the Cornell case. Information you probably didn't hear from a guy who used to be a prosecutor, is now a defense attorney. Go check it out. That is Polo. That is Gabby. I'm Joe. We'll see you later. Bye.
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14: From ABC News, I'm Dave Packer. The U.S. Air Force has now pulled all of its bombers from a key U.K. airbase where they had been based for attacks against Iran. ABC's Martha Raddatz.
15: Secretary of State Marco Rubio initially downplaying the move, instead saying this was a planned mission.
16: But it's not unusual to see rotations happen and movement of assets to different parts of the world.
15: But President Trump acknowledging the threat. U.S. authorities reportedly becoming increasingly concerned about Iranian drones hitting U.S. military installations.
14: The move comes after five men were arrested last week near the base on suspicion of preparing a terrorist attack and explosives offenses. The FBI arresting a real estate agent in Los Angeles. She's accused of spying for the Chinese government. They say she had the Taiwanese president's son and family under surveillance. United States Central California attorney Bill Esaley.
17: There is a concern of what China is doing within the U.S. on our soil, and we are going to be very aggressive in investigating and prosecuting all that conduct.
14: During a rally in Nebraska tonight, President Trump signed an order to allow the use of red-dyed tax-free diesel, usually only allowed in farm equipment, to be used on road by trucks and other vehicles. And we learned today the average price of a gallon of regular gasoline is down 15 cents from last week. That's thanks in part to tax breaks and releasing some of the strategic reserve. But Gas Buddies' Patrick DeHaan says that won't permanently drive prices down if conflicts in the Middle East, especially between the U.S. and Iran, continue.
18: Certainly, you know, this drawing to a conclusion would be helpful, but to potentially risk further escalations between the U.S. and Iran, then without any strategic reserves of significant status globally, that certainly could be a very bad sign of potentially even more record prices later this year for gasoline and diesel.
14: You're listening to ABC News.
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25: From the WPVF 25 Weather Center, I'm First Warning Meteorologist Glenn Glazer. Tonight, low temperatures in the 70s, partly to mostly clear skies and light winds out of the southwest. Some late evening and overnight rainfall is possible, especially in our northern communities. On Tuesday, a mix of sun and clouds, highs in the upper 80s. Scattered showers and thunderstorms are possible, but the highest chances for rain the farther north you go.
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31: Hey, welcome back to the Lars Larson Show. It's a pleasure to be with you. I'll be glad to get you your phone calls and emails. It's a Monday, and it's honestly provocative talk radio for the United States of America. And by the way, a welcome to our newest Lars National Show affiliate, that is KVI out of Seattle, Washington. Our poll on X today, should a teacher with an OnlyFans page be allowed to be around kids? Well, a Missouri substitute teacher says she lost her job over having an OnlyFans account. Again, like many of you, I don't have an OnlyFans account. I don't go to OnlyFans, but I know what's there. An awful lot of young ladies with not very much in the way of clothing. Sheena Sittner says she's been making X-rated content on OnlyFans alongside her job as a substitute teacher for elementary school kids for the past 2 years. But her side gig was finally discovered, likely by somebody who did some deep dive digging. She said if teachers were paid better, women wouldn't have to resort to online content creation. Sex sells. So her argument is, you have to pay the teachers more if you expect them to keep their clothes on. But in the meantime, should a teacher with an OnlyFans page be allowed to be around kids? My answer to that would be no. I don't think it makes sense. I think it's confusing for the kids. Can you imagine trying to explain to your elementary school age kids why Mrs. Jones, or in this case, Ms. Sittner, is there without her clothes on and that everybody is talking about her? I don't think it makes any sense. And I know she has said, this is part of my private life. My private life and my job as a teacher are separate. Do you know, there are an awful lot of jobs, including the one that I have, in which your private life and the way you behave in private has every implication for what you do in your other job. And there are other more common jobs that also have an implication from your private life. For example, let's say somebody is a commercial driver's license holder, somebody who drives a CDL truck, and you have to have a special license to be able to drive one of those 18-wheelers down the highway. And having that CDL, it has implications for the private side of your life. If you get a DUI in your private car, but you're driving not a big truck, but does it have an effect on your CDL? It most certainly does. And would you imagine that when police are told, if you're going to be a police officer, you can't hang around your old friends who are now convicted criminals? That's also one of those things from your private life that could have an effect on your public life. But I would imagine there are going to be people who object to this idea, saying, why don't you let the elementary school teacher take off her clothes for OnlyFans? I don't think we need to do that. There are plenty of teachers. The poll on X today, should a teacher with an OnlyFans page be allowed to be around kids? Answer it any way you like. I would answer it no. Now, on Friday, I told you about a man who's now 29 years of age. And back when he was 15, he posted a number of things. None of them were completely, you know, crazy. But he posted some rude comments about women, rude comments about Asian people. Should a man's teenage tweets from more than a decade ago cost him his career today? Well, he did. He got fired. He had been hired last Thursday to be the play-by-play announcer for the NBA team, the Portland Trailblazers. He was fired about 8 hours later when a TV station found some of his old tweets and put them in a news story. And I said, should those tweets have cost him his career? I said no. 93% of you agreed with me. Only 7% said yes to that idea. Coming up this hour, a truck driver's could become a thing of the past. Volvo plans to take human beings out of the cab next year. Would you want to share the highway with an automated 18-wheeler? A 17-year-old girl suffering from depression and suicidal thoughts was allowed to choose euthanasia. Should a minor ever be allowed to choose doctor-assisted suicide? A public university puts Christian student groups under the control of a university-appointed minister, while Muslim groups are exempt from that. Is that religious neutrality? And take just a moment to cast a vote in my X poll. You'll find it two places, at Lars Larson Show and at LarsLarson.com. And a shout out to our friends in Powell, Wyoming, who catch great talk radio every day on KPOW. That's AM 1260. You can find my show there Monday through Friday. To your calls on this Monday. Hey, Paul, thanks for listening. What's on your mind today?
0: Well, just one of those things. Thanks for taking my call.
31: Sure.
0: One of those things, you know, we had 11 homicides against really well-known scientists and mathematicians of various importance around the country.
31: We've been following just, that one, Paul, very closely, and we've talked about it. What conclusion do you draw about what took the lives of those scientists?
0: Well, I think the reason why they were taken is because they were hot on AI. And there's only one country other than ours that are vying for the top, and that's the United States. And I think the other one is kind of obvious, and that would be China.
31: That would be communist China. You're absolutely right. Be interesting to find out what they finally discover about why those scientists died. Let's go to Carrie. Carrie is a naysayer. Hey, Carrie, welcome to the program. We love naysayers on this show. Always have, always will. So what do you and I disagree about today that makes you one?
1: Well, I wanted to talk about the OnlyFans teacher.
31: Okay.
1: I know that you had just commented that you would have a hard time explaining it to children. It would confuse them. I just think we have a little bit of a, what would you call it? I'm trying to find the words. I don't know how we can say that, but how would we explain to our children that our president is a sexual assault felon?
31: Okay, can you tell me this? What conviction does Donald Trump have for sexually assaulting a woman?
1: Well, Donald Trump was amongst his peers, a grand jury indicted for sexual assault. And I don't think we need to argue that case. I mean, we're all very aware.
31: You mean the Carroll case where the woman couldn't remember what year it happened or what day it happened or any of the other details, but thought it had happened?
1: You're disputing that even happened.
31: Well, I am, because
1: he is a felon, right?
31: Well, on paperwork exercises involving accounting. I mean, if you had to explain to a child, if in your business you fail, hold on, you ask the question, I'm going to answer it. If you explain to your children, you know, if mommy or daddy runs a business and they don't write the right numbers down in the right columns, then it's a felony crime. If you decide you can charge it after the statute of limitation run out, how in the world would you explain that to a kid? But what I'd ask you is, Carrie, how would you go about explaining to a child why Mrs. Jones, or in this case, Ms. Sittner, goes on video and takes her clothes off and performs sexual acts for other people's entertainment? Do you want to explain that to an elementary school-aged child?
1: Well, you would have to do this, you know, once we had integrity in the White House, and we don't have that anymore.
31: They're not connected. Carrie, does everybody who voted for Donald Trump, 18 years or older, do they all understand all the things that have ever been alleged against Donald Trump? Those are adults who voted for Donald Trump. Yeah, and I voted for him too. And when you had the greatest number of Americans vote for the man, knowing all the various things that have been said against him. But I'm asking you, how do you explain to your 7-year-old daughter why Ms. Sittner, this substitute teacher, sometimes appears on the internet for, I guess, the entertainment of millions of men and women without her clothes on, committing sexual acts? How would you explain that to a 7-year-old?
1: If a serious question, okay.
31: Yes.
1: So if my child came to me, I'm trying to answer your question seriously, even though you didn't answer mine. I mean, you know, it's not.
31: You're just burning daylight. You're not getting to your answer, Carrie. How do you explain it to a 7-year-old?
1: That is a felon of sexual assault. How would I explain that? You know, first of all,
31: I don't think you know how you'd explain it, but Carrie, I appreciate an answer.

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5: Hey, welcome back to the Lars Larson Show. Well, Volvo, you know, the big automobile and truck maker, says 1 in 10 trucks on American highways could be driverless within a decade. And the first fully driverless Volvo trucks are scheduled to hit American highways next year. Would you trust one on the highways? And is this the solution to the long-term shortage we've had of truck drivers in America? I thought we'd put that to Thomas Wasson, who is a trucking analyst at FreightWaves. Mr. Wasson, welcome to the program.
11: Pleasure to be on. Yeah, a lot of stuff to talk about. Volvo's been busy. A lot of OEMs been busy. It's quite a lot of news been going around.
5: It is, and I guess what I'd wonder about is I recommend trucking. I've never been a commercial truck driver. I have friends who are CDL drivers. I have friends today. In fact, I saw a guy this weekend that I know who's a commercial truck driver. It's a good profession, but they've been chronically short of drivers to the tune of tens tens of thousands of drivers. So is Volvo's idea of driverless trucks something that actually makes sense and fills a need that we're not seeing filled with young men or women who want to do it themselves?
11: Definitely fills a need. There will be applications for it. I think the 10% is a little, it's of course aggressive, but in 10 years, of course, that makes sense. Now, the question of shortage, it really is a problem with labor and wages and turnover. And that's one of the challenges is if you do ask a lot of these large carriers and shippers, they will tell you there's a shortage. But one of the ongoing challenges that we've documented, even at FreightWaves, is that this is part of a larger trend where truckers, unfortunately, they're just not getting paid enough. And the labor rules set in place meant they're bringing lower quality entrants in that would just quickly quit.
5: You mean lower quality entrants like illegal aliens or people who don't speak or read the language or have other practical problems like that?
11: The polite term is the labor pipeline, the incentivized labor pipeline. It's a form of economic arbitrage. And, you know, when you look at currencies and stuff, it was a very, you know, interesting thing that some of these trucking companies had where you could take in this kind of transient labor. You could pay them. They'd come in on like a visa system or something. And then after you paid them the smaller amount of wages, they lived in the truck for maybe 3 to 6 months. They kind of headed back home. And, you know, that could be some good seasonal work. And so, unfortunately, it has been. When we see the talk of autonomous trucks and safety, one of the things we have to put into context is that this has been in, you know, going against the fact that we've a lot of highway fatalities, like 5,000 people die on the roads every year from heavy trucks. And so there is a lot of context more looking at it. And so, yeah, for regular human truckers who want to make good money, the autonomy can be seen as definitely a challenge for them because it does come up with, instead of paying you more, let's just automate it.
5: I'm talking to Thomas Wasson, who's a trucking analyst at FreightWaves. You kind of piqued my curiosity there. 5,000 people a year, and they're almost always not the driver of the big rig, right?
11: It really depends. Those things, it's not good to get in an accident with 80,000 pounds behind you. The vehicles are much more safer, shout out to the folks, but it's just Newtonian physics. When they pile into it, we saw earlier this year it became a political issue. It went into the mainstream as well with some of these accidents, vehicles making U-turns on the highway. It's a huge, huge challenge, and it's a lightning rod because imagine when I fly on a Delta flight, the FAA has like 45,000 people to help manage this. FMCSA used to have like 1,200. And so, you know, 300 people in an airline, multiple, that's the equivalent of like, you know, 10 to 20 airline crashes every year. But we just are chronically understaffed on the highways. And so autonomy, going back to your point, is one of those things we're trying to bring about to say, well, let's make the roads safer by taking out, you know, some of the bad drivers.
5: Well, tell me this, Thomas. Let's talk in practical terms. How much are we paying the average driver today who decides this is a career? And how much would we have to pay them to make it attractive as a career to a larger group of people? I mean, are we talking about a giant difference? Are they making $70,000 a year on average and we need to pay them 100 or 50% more? Or are we talking about smaller numbers than that? Has anybody like FreightWaves done the math on that?
11: We have. Estimates can range anywhere from like $55,000 to $75,000. Depends on the job and the role, of course. But if you think of the heydays of trucking, adjusted for inflation, these cats need to be making like $100 to $120. If you think about what trucking used to be, a very nice, stable, middle-class livelihood, even the long-haul trucking, there has been – their purchasing power over the past 20 years has gone down just because labor supply has gone up. And as you bring in more labor, it's just economics. You can pay these cats cheaper than you say there's a shortage.
5: Well, the reason I ask that kind of number, Thomas, is this, that if you said, What if we paid, if we were now paying $75,000, and you say we should be paying $125,000, you know, so it's $50,000 more, not quite double, but maybe three quarters more, how much would that actually add to the cost of goods if you added that amount? I have a feeling that if you divide it out over the, what, millions of pounds of cargo that are carried every year by the average trucker, the individual trucker, that it might not add up to that much more. Or am I wrong in that?
11: It would not show up traditionally. Like, so you think of like maybe cost of transportation being anywhere like maybe 1-5 or 10%, maybe like 5-ish%. You give a bunch of raises. I mean, you know, we're seeing broader inflation from diesel. It would not show up on the store shelves, but it would cause problems in transportation budgets. Now, last mile, when you think of little parcels to your doorstep, that's like 40% of all transportation costs. And so those drivers have a whole other challenge. But yeah, if we paid long haul truckers more, then it would help out. But the challenge is I think J.B. Hunt did that a few years ago. Then they got undercut by other trucking companies that kept paying cheaper.
5: They did. Wow. So
11: yeah, so it's one of those things where you're thinking, oh, I'm trying to do the right thing, and then someone else says, oh, I'll just run it for cheaper. It's a very it's an ongoing problem in trucking. It's like chicken and the egg. The person who needs something shipped is typically going to try to go for the cheapest cost. And for trucking companies, the recent regulatory crackdown is making things better for driver availability. But no one can still just say, I want to pay these guys more, please give me more money. That's just, you know, a challenge depending upon the market.
5: Well, tell me this. If you take a look at what, do we know what Volvo is going to charge for one of these autonomous trucks and how it and the ongoing maintenance and all that would compare to, say, employing a driver who might drive the same truck but have a wage that's around, say, $75,000 a year? Is the automated truck an economic advantage?
11: Yes and no. This is the big question, which not a lot of folks have found out yet. I'm still looking for it. So these trucks will cost more. Imagine like double the truck because you've got redundant steering, braking, cameras. So you take the human out and then you add on $150,000 more in terms of other systems. So right. The thought process is okay, I can run the truck twice as long because the human driver only goes for 11 hours a day. You got to take a 10-hour break when you drive in layman's terms.
5: Oh.
11: We don't know because you used to buy a truck every 3 to 4 years and trade it in. Think about it like a car, you know,
5: yeah.
11: You figured it out.
5: Yep.
11: Well, if you're running the truck nonstop, does that mean I need to like buy a new truck every 2 years, or are they going to last every 4 years? Is someone going to buy a used autonomous truck? So yeah, the total cost of ownership, TCO, will probably save 10-15%. I mean, when it all said and done, it's going to be a savings, but when you take out the human, then you add in all the extra stuff, you know, it's not going to be like super crazy, but there will be use cases.
5: Well, I just wondered about that because the truck drivers I've known, they're all about hours of service and I can only do this many in a day. I can only do this many in a week. I got to pull over for mandatory rest breaks and all that. The autonomous, in theory, doesn't have to pull over for anything but fuel, does he?
11: Correct. Well, you're going to think of them like airplanes as well. They're going to have a ground crew because you need it fully inspected because there's not a human being in it. But yeah, use case wise, imagine a trucking company, your factory, McDonald's sells hamburgers, a trucking carrier sells revenue miles, the amount of miles carrying stuff. And a human driver, you've got a factory that's less than like 40-50% efficient because a person has to sleep for the day. So, you know, you finally utilize the factory, but there's all these unforeseen questions about, okay, what does that mean in terms of how we use it? So when you're looking at all the autonomous news, this is the early sign. So we've had the Wright brothers moment. They can go fully humanless, just like the Waymos and everything.
5: You bet. That is Thomas Watson. Thomas is a trucking analyst at FreightWaves. 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

When a hurricane is on its way, everyone rushes to the store at the same time. Shelves get cleaned out, lines are crazy, and you're stuck fighting for the last case of water. Don't be that person. Build your emergency kit now. We're

0: Government, they say she had the Taiwanese president's son and family under surveillance. United States Central California attorney Bill Asaley.
1: There is a concern of what China is doing within the U.S. on our soil, and we are going to be very aggressive in investigating and prosecuting all that conduct.
0: Former American Idol contestant Caleb Flynn, sentenced to life in prison without parole for his wife's murder in Ohio. During a rally in Nebraska tonight, President Trump signed an order to allow the use of red-dyed tax-free diesel fuel, usually only allowed in farm equipment, to be used on the road. This is ABC News.
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11: From the WPBF 25 Weather Center, I'm First Warning Meteorologist Glenn Glazer. Tonight, low temperatures in the 70s, partly to mostly clear skies and light winds out of the southwest. Some late evening and overnight rainfall is possible, especially in our northern communities. On Tuesday, a mix of sun and clouds, highs in the upper 80s. Scattered showers and thunderstorms are possible, but the highest chances for rain the farther north you go.
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14: Welcome back to the Lars Larson Show. Well, in the Netherlands, the Dutch Federation of Doctors has rebuked 14 psychiatrists. And what did they do wrong? They sent a letter urging the prosecution office in the Netherlands to investigate the euthanasia death of a 17-year-old child. The case revolves around Milou, who had suffered from depression, anxiety, and suicidal thoughts from the age of 11 following sexual abuse. She was again sexually abused in an institution by another patient. So, after years of treatment and various suicide

0: suicide attempts, according to Life News. She chose euthanasia at the age of 17. In other words, in the Netherlands, they will allow a child to say to the state, to the government, I want to kill myself, help me kill myself, and the Netherlands will actually do it for that child. Now, if anybody thinks that's okay, I'd be glad to talk to them. Let's go to Teresa, who's a naysayer. Teresa, we love naysayers on this program, have for 30 years, always put naysayers to the head of the line. So, welcome to the program. Thanks for calling. What do you and I disagree about that makes you a naysayer today?
1: Thank you, Lars. So it's the story about the teacher and the OnlyFans.
0: Yeah, the teacher who got fired because of, she's a substitute, but she got fired from her job as a sub because she maintained an OnlyFans page.
1: Yes, yes, that's the one I'm calling about.
0: Okay.
1: So, one, I'm not familiar with the case, and you keep saying that she was doing sexual acts and naked. Is that specified?
0: That's what happens on OnlyFans. And, Teresa, I have to tell you.
1: No.
0: Go ahead.
1: No. That isn't true, sir. You should do your research.
0: No, hold on. I did say at the beginning, I said there are OnlyFans accounts that do not involve nudity, that do not involve sex. But this is one of those accounts. This is what they found her doing, that she was doing sexual activities on OnlyFans for money. And that's why they fired
1: her. That's why I asked.
0: Okay, but yes, you are actually, you know that OnlyFans did not start as a sexual site. Now, see, I don't have any direct experience with it because I don't have an OnlyFans account. I don't go to OnlyFans. But this is the, if you ask somebody, hey, did you see so-and-so is on an OnlyFans account? While you are technically accurate that there are OnlyFans accounts that do not involve sexual matters, the vast majority of them do.
1: Yes.
0: Does that make sense to you?
1: I'm very aware, yeah. And or fetishes. There are feet pics, there's thumb pics, there's all kinds of things that you can have. So my question, though, I needed clarification on because I did not know if it was that.
0: She was.
1: So
0: she was
1: then
0: taking her clothes off for sexual purposes for money. Yeah.
1: Okay. So then you kept asking the question, though, how would you explain this to a third grader?
0: Yes.
1: Why would we have to? Who has to explain that? Why?
0: Can I tell you how this would happen, Teresa? Because I think it's very easy to imagine. You have a third grader, that's an 8-year-old, boy or girl, goes to school. On the way home from school, Johnny, who's a bit older, maybe a teenager on the bus, says, hey, look at this, there's your teacher, taking her clothes off and doing sex stuff. And the little girl or the little boy comes home to mom and says, Mom, why is Ms. Sittner, that's the woman's name in Missouri, why was Ms. Sittner taking her clothes off, and why were there pictures, video, of her on the Internet? That's how it's going to be asked. And tell me that there isn't some kid who's going to go to one of the 7-year-olds and say, hey, look, here's your teacher on the Internet with her clothes off.
1: Well, and you have to be 21 to enter the site, and they do take quite a bit of information from you.
0: Teresa. When you were a kid, did you have to be of age to buy a Playboy or a Penthouse magazine?
1: Yes.
0: Did you know any boys, or maybe even girls, who had a Playboy or a Penthouse magazine who were not of age?
1: My brother got it from my dad.
0: I'm sure he did. And where do you think, what do you think is going to happen? Do you really think that those age restrictions are keeping the kids off OnlyFans?
1: Well, if they have the money to get onto it, because it's very expensive to go on and see those sites. So that's what I'm arguing. I think her personal life is her personal life. And who is looking on there? And maybe a little more concerned about the person that's searching out somebody sexually.
0: No, for the same reason. One of the issues that's come up in the last 10 years or so mostly is there are books being presented to children in school that include graphic sex, graphic drawings, graphic descriptions and depictions of sex in these books. And who are all these sick parents who are reading the books? They're not sick. They're out there trying to make sure what kind of stuff is being shown to my kid. And that's why they're asking this question, saying, should a substitute teacher or a full-time teacher Should this teacher have a side business of selling sexual pictures of herself online where people can see it? And the answer is, I think no. Do you think it's okay?
1: Well, I do think it's okay for her to do that. She's over 21. No one should be going on there and then bringing it back to the school. They're going on. They're paying to see her do that.
0: I'll tell you what, Teresa, tell me this. Do you think that all the other teachers at that school, when somebody discovered, hey, Ms. Sittner is on OnlyFans, there may have been some teachers who said, yeah, I don't need to see it. I just know that it's happening. Do you imagine that there were at least a few teachers in that school who said, oh, really? Where? Are you sure it's her?
1: Mm-hmm. Oh, sure.
0: And then the question is, can she appropriately do her job, you know, when her kids are being told Ms. Sittner is engaging in the creation of pornography, adult pornography, but pornography.
1: Again, why is it getting back to the children? You know what, Lars? I work for a school, and I'll tell you, we have some things going on that the kids have no idea about, but we all know about it.
0: Well, and that's the thing. Don't we have enough sick sexual fetishes that are being fed at America's schools right now?
1: Oh.
0: Both teachers, male or female, who are committing sexual crimes against children that they are supposed
1: to
0: be caring for, right?
1: Yes, and I totally agree with that. I do. I'm appalled, and I don't like the sexual books. I agree with you 100% on all that, but this, you have to be 21.
0: Okay, fair enough. And you made that point, and maybe it'll work that way. I'm going to tell you, I would say no, that shouldn't be your other job, and I appreciate it. By the way, everybody has been talking about those weight loss injections. You know, the GLP ones, because the results, they are dramatic. 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Glad to be with you, and always glad to take your phone call. Coming up, a public university just put every Christian student group under its own hand-picked minister, but the Muslim group got a pass. Since when does the state's

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1: Hey, welcome back to the program. A public university has just put every Christian student group under its own hand-picked minister at a state university, and a Muslim group is getting a pass. So since when does the government get a chance to pick your pastor? I thought we'd put that question to Mercer Martin, who's legal counsel with the Alliance Defending Freedom. Mercer, welcome to the program.
4: Hey, Larson, thanks for having me.
1: So tell me about this. Virginia State University, just I want to put an emphasis on this. This is a state institution, correct?
4: That is correct. Hold on,
1: Mercer. The only reason I'm emphasizing that is people need to know.
4: Yeah.
1: If it was a private university, they're not constrained by the Constitution, but they're a public university. They are constrained by the limitations of the First Amendment, aren't they?
4: That's exactly right, yes.
1: So what happened there?
4: So what we have here is, like you mentioned, a public university that has instituted a policy that appoints their own campus minister over all of the Christian groups on campus. Now, we represent two Christian groups, Women of Victory and Bethel Campus Fellowship, that have been registered student organizations for years. They've worshiped on campus. They've had Bible studies. They're great evangelists. But all of that ended in August of this year under this policy. Now, all those groups are disbanded, and they're under the control of this university-appointed minister. That clearly violates the First Amendment because it prohibits the establishment of religion, and that's exactly what VSU has done here.
1: You know, it's funny, because I know that VSU has to have some kind of house counsel, or maybe they have out-of-house counsel. They've got a lawyer out there somewhere. Didn't their lawyer say, hey, folks, this is exactly what they meant when they said, when they wrote the establishment clause, and you're violating it right there. Do you suppose they got that warning at all from their own lawyer?
4: You would certainly hope that they had received that, but it's really exactly like what you said. This is exactly what some famous Virginians, Thomas Jefferson and James Madison, were concerned about when they wrote the First Amendment. You know, a lot of times as lawyers, we have to come up with unique theories, you know, beyond the text. The text is clear here. You cannot establish a religion. And that is exactly what VSU is doing by creating a campus pastor that has control uniquely only over the Christian students. You know, as you mentioned, the Muslim students and their group is exempt, which also violates the free exercise clause. You can't treat different religions differently.
1: No, you can't. And I guess what I find really offensive about this, Mercer, my wife and I are both Protestant Christians, and we're on the same page about our Christianity. We spend about an hour in the book every single night. But we even have disagreements with other Christians where we'll say, no, this is what the book says, and we read it this way. And others will say, oh, we're doing the rapture thing. And I go, that's not in the book, and we don't believe in that. You could find gigantic differences among what appear to non-Christians to be very closely, you know, oriented groups. And yet between them, you're going to find all kinds of differences. And the VSU is giving this campus minister the ability to say, I'm overseeing all of it, and I'm going to dictate what it is you're going to believe.
4: Well, Lars, I think you hit the nail on the head here. Those disagreements are there on this campus. That's why there's these different groups for exactly what you're describing. You know, they all have different doctrine, you know, different beliefs on different things. But this campus minister didn't like that, right? So earlier this year, before the policy was in place, he disagreed with the message that was being said at a Women of Victory religious training. And he tried to physically intervene and stop it because he disagreed with it. This is a UMC pastor, you know, who has different theology. And so that's really why this policy was put in place, is he told the students, we're no longer going to have disagreements. He called it unity, but really it's control. What he's doing is he's saying, I now have control and I now have the final say on these matters of theology.
1: So why in the world or how in the world did somebody say, but we're going to exempt Islam?
4: Well, it's hard to tell exactly why you would do that. What the campus minister said to the students when they asked, one of the reasons he says was, well, you know, they're an underserved group, right? So they need some kind of special recognition. But of course, that doesn't, you know, mean that they need to be treated differently under the law. And the other reason he gave was it would be inappropriate for a Christian minister, you know, to control a Muslim group. Well, it's also inappropriate for a government official to control any Christian group. And that's what he is, right? He's working for the government. He's representing the government. And so he shouldn't be controlling the Muslim Student Association. He's right about that. But he also shouldn't be controlling any of the Christian groups as well.
1: And by the way, this campus minister, Thomas Nguyen, is he an employee of VSU?
4: It's not entirely clear. He holds the university holds himself out as one. He has a university address. Only university employees can be advisors, which he is. So at the very least, he's held out as an employee, and he's certainly acting as one, right? He's the one that created this policy and is imposing it on the students on behalf of VSU.
1: I mean, you would think that they would see the problem here right away, especially depending on which branch of Christianity he's coming from, that they're, like you said, I'm well aware of a lot of the differences that people have about interpretation of Scripture, you know, and in fact, I sometimes get into those disagreements with some of my listeners. I'll get one of those moments where I tell people what I actually think about certain other faiths within the Christian faith and say, no, they're wrong about this. I just can't imagine that this guy isn't there to act as a referee. He's there to basically correct all these groups and bring them over to what VSU considers to be the legitimate version of Christianity, which, again, is not what Jefferson or Madison would have signed off on.
4: Right. That's exactly right. It's really problematic, and that's really what he's doing. You know, the campus minister is going to the students, and he's telling them, you know, for now on, it's my authority. It's my way. You know, I have to be at all of your events. To give an example, we had some students that said that held an informal pajama party, right? Thinking, surely we don't need to go to anyone for this. He messaged them when he found out about it and reprimanded them.
1: Unbelievable. Mercer Martin's out there defending the right thing with the Alliance Defending Freedom. Mercer, thank you very much. I appreciate the time. Sorry we had to break it off at that point. By the way, picture this, a for sale sign right in your front yard. But it's not your house being sold. It's you, your name, your phone number, your address, your medical records, how much money you make. It's all right there for anybody to buy. Now, you'd rip that sign out in 2 seconds, right? 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
14: From ABC News, I'm Dave Packer. The U.S. closely tracking a fatal case of suspected pneumonic plague linked to a research facility in Russia. ABC's Elizabeth Schulze.
15: Russian officials say a young lab worker at an institute in Siberia died after she was diagnosed with pneumonia of an unknown cause. Local media identifying that young woman as 28-year-old Darya Shapilova. Russian officials denying reports of an accident at the lab, claiming the situation is stable and there are no other infections. ABC News has confirmed at least three hospitals in the region are under quarantine. 200 people also reportedly under observation.
14: Campaigning for incumbent Senator Pete Ricketts, President Trump in Nebraska tonight announcing an executive order intended to lower fuel costs.
16: For many years, farm vehicles, construction equipment, and other off-road vehicles have used what is known as red dye diesel. Do you know what that is? I don't know what the hell it is, but whatever it is, it's supposed to be very good.
14: What it is no tax fuel, the order making it legal for use on highways. The prospect of a cold winter with high heating oil costs prompting a state of emergency in Massachusetts. Governor Mara Healey says she's also promoting other cleaner alternatives.
17: We've got to look to bring more energy in. I'm looking to do that. I'm trying to do that every single day. You know, it's Donald Trump who last year tried to kill energy supply to Massachusetts. He tried to turn off that wind farm that right now is powering a couple hundred thousand homes and businesses in Massachusetts. So we can't have that.
14: At Cornell University, 20 student organizations hosting a protest today calling for sexual assault prevention as the university deals with fallout over its handling of gang rape allegations against seven fraternity members from a 2024 incident. Late word today that televangelist Jim Baker has died. He was 86. 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
26: From the WPVF 25 Weather Center, I'm First Warning Meteorologist Glenn Glazer. Tonight, low temperatures in the 70s, partly to mostly clear skies and light winds out of the southwest. Some late evening and overnight rainfall is possible, especially in our northern communities. On Tuesday, a mix of sun and clouds, highs in the upper 80s. Scattered showers and thunderstorms are possible, but the highest chances for rain the farther north you go.
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1: Welcome back to the Lars Larson Show. It's Monday. It's Honestly Provocative Talk Radio for America. We're glad to be with you, and I'm glad to take your phone calls and your emails. Let me give you an idea of what's coming up, and then I'll get you your calls. Americans are sitting on almost $2 trillion in student debt, while more than half of college staff are not even teaching the kids at the college. What exactly are Americans paying for? Moms and dads mad about mask mandates got treated like potential domestic terrorists by their own government. Could your next school board comment land you, I should say, on an FBI list? The Biden administration barely checked who was coming across our border. Now that we're actually checking, exactly what are we finding? And take a moment to cast a vote in my X poll. You'll find the daily poll question at Lars Larson Show and at LarsLarson.com. Today's question, should a teacher with an OnlyFans page be allowed around kids? A Missouri substitute teacher, and yes, Missouri is the show-me state, says she lost her job over having an OnlyFans account to make extra cash because educating alone was not paying the bills. So Sheena Sittner had been making X-rated content on OnlyFans alongside her job as a substitute teacher for the past 2 years. Well, now that the school district has found out about her side hustle, she doesn't have a job as a substitute teacher anymore. Anyway, you'll find the poll on X at Lars Larson Show and at LarsLarson.com, and brought to you by AMAC, the Association of Mature American Citizens. AMAC has the conservative values I believe in. I joined the group about a decade ago. You can join it too. Just go to amac.us or call 888-262-2006. AMAC is better, better for you and better for America. We'll shout out a warning tonight, or a welcome tonight, I should say, to our friends at KVI, which is our new affiliate in Seattle, Washington. Glad to have you on board. and to your calls. 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Let me start with David in the state of Missouri, the Show Me State. Hey, David, welcome to the program. What's on your mind? Hey, David. It sounds like David may have given up. Well, we'll have the producer check on him and see what's happening. Let me give you an idea of some of the other things that I want to get in front of you tonight. Should an accused child rapist be allowed to run a police department? A child rape suspect, this is from the New York Post, set to become a small Louisiana town's new police chief after his only rival dropped out of the race. Chris Paul, 46 years old, was already running to lead the Elizabeth Police Department when he was arrested early last month and charged with second-degree rape of two 13-year-old girls. Paul was arrested in early September for the alleged rapes about 20 years ago. At the time, he was set to face off against Zach LaCaze in November's election before LaCaze pulled out of the race on September 23rd to avoid having to give up his full-time federal job at Fort Polk, which is a U.S. installation in Louisiana. LaCaze's withdrawal means that Paul will run unopposed, and because the qualifying period is closed, Paul cannot be replaced on the ballot. So you've got a guy who's suspected of a child rape, and he's going to become the police chief. And because only those convicted of a felony offense are barred from holding public office in Louisiana, the charges do not knock him out of the running. Despite the fact that it's for the village's top law enforcement position, Paul looks set to take office on January 1st. So imagine that. It's locked in by the law. That's what's got to happen. He ends up with the job no matter what. Should a 15-year-old's death over a lost phone go unpublished, a man who fatally shot a teenager searching for his phone in a gated Florida community will not be criminally charged. The young man lost his cell phone, teamed up with two friends later that day to locate it. They were using tracking technology pings to trace it to a complex on River Willow Place. After complying with a request to move a vehicle, they went door to door asking questions. They entered an enclosed back patio, banged on a sliding glass door. The unidentified resident put on a mask and armed himself to scare off the teens. As two of them fled, a physical altercation broke out between the young man hunting for his phone. The gun-wielding man told investigators that the younger man placed him in a headlock, spurring him to discharge a single round at the boy in fear for his life. The Tampa Police Department presented its probe into the deadly shooting to the state attorney general's office, which determined it was unable to refute that the man had shot the 15-year-old in self-defense. As a result, no charges at all. And in fact, given the circumstances of that one, I don't know that they had much choice. Let's go to David in Missouri. David, welcome back to the program. What's on your mind today?
4: Well, I agree completely with you, Lars, on the Sheena Sittner situation here in Missouri. She should not be teaching to students when she's involved in nudity and pornography there. To me, that's contributing to the delinquency and dereliction of minors there, especially young minors. And they did the right thing by firing her over that.
1: I agree. And yet you're hearing people say this is her private life. Look, I think there are certain jobs in which a lot of your private life is going to impact your job. If you are, let's say, you're a police officer. I know that routinely, not in every jurisdiction, but in many jurisdictions, they'll tell a police officer you're not supposed to hang out with convicted criminals. And you say, but
4: exactly.
1: Now, if you said, well, my brother-in-law was convicted of a crime, they might make an exception for family. But if they said your regular group of friends includes a bunch of convicted criminals, they tell you as a police officer, that's not the group you should be hanging out with. And if you say, well, that's my private life, it's my own business, I think they're going to tell you not if you want to be a cop, aren't they?
4: That's right. In fact, it could make you into a bad example for the young people as well as adults as well. You know, it's like the issue of alcohol and drinking there. I mean, if you're a heavy drinker, that could make you a bad example, not only to young people, but to other adults as well.
1: Yep.
4: So if you're working on the job, regardless of what kind of job it is, alcohol is one thing you need to abstain from completely.
1: Well, that's completely is probably overstating it. I'm sure a police officer on his day off can go home and have a beer or two. But if he makes a regular habit of going out in public and getting drunk, chances are he's going to have to sit down and talk to the boss about that. Hey, thank you very much. 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
12: Hey, welcome back to the program. Remember during the bad old days of President Otto Penn? You know, Joe Biden, the guy who wasn't really acting as president. They had an Otto Penn that was doing his signatures for him. But during that time, parents who spoke up at school board meetings in various places around America ended up under FBI investigation, and even DOJ lawyers called it ridiculous. So since when is being a concerned parent a federal crime? I thought we'd put that to Ian Pryor, who's senior counsel, top lawyer at America First Legal. Ian, welcome back.
13: Thanks for having me.
12: I don't know how we ever got to that point where Americans accepted the idea that if you spoke up at a school board meeting, that somebody, like Merrick Garland, the then DOJ head, the attorney general, could say, well, we're going to keep an eye on these people because they're a danger or a potential danger to America's schools. How did we ever get to there? And are we going to, are we learning more about what the Biden administration actually did in that regard?
13: Yeah, well, it's hard to been 5 years since that infamous Garland memo, which came after the National School Boards Association sent a letter to the Biden White House suggesting that parents speaking out at school board meetings be essentially investigated with the powers of the Patriot Act and as domestic terrorists. I think we can all remember that. And look, this really started in June of 2021 when the National School Board Association started, pushing the administration then to look at these parents that were really at the time protesting school closures and mask policies. And they eventually pressured so much that they got the Department of Justice to issue this Garland memo 5 years ago, which, asked the U.S. attorneys and the FBI to go investigate parents for potential federal crimes for merely speaking out on a variety of issues, whether it was COVID, whether it was critical race theory, whether it was, letting boys into girls' bathrooms and locker rooms. It's crazy that we had to get to that point, but we're thankful for the Trump administration for, getting to the bottom of it and putting this report out.
12: Well, tell me this. There was one detail that I want to make sure we hit, and that is, do I remember correctly that it was the White House that actually reached out to the National School Boards Association and said, please send this letter in and complain about this, and then we can take action on it? Or do I remember that correctly or not?
13: Yeah, it certainly looks like there was the need for a predicate that would allow the White House to then start putting the pressure on the Department of Justice to, yep, to really weaponize the Department of Justice. And what's interesting is when I worked at the Department of Justice in the first Trump administration, all we ever heard about from the left was, that President Trump is damaging these valuable institutions like these independent institutions like the Department of Justice, right? Which, of course, we know is not independent. It's part of the executive branch.
12: Yep.
13: And then we come to find out, no, it's actually the Biden administration that literally used the United States Department of Justice and tried to use the Federal Bureau of Investigation to launch a political attack on parents that were frustrated that their kids weren't being given an education, that were, being told to stay home because of COVID, or being told that, if they're white, then they're the oppressors and, they have to deal with
12: that.
13: All
12: that DEI garbage.
13: It's just insane. Yeah.
12: Well, so is there anything that can be done? And maybe I'm asking the impossible, Ian, but is there anything that we could do that would keep the DOJ from being used in that fashion by any president? Or is that just beyond something that could be controlled?
13: Yeah, I think it's tough to say, because certainly you look at the Department of Justice now and it's in good hands with Attorney General Blanche and President Trump. But, the minute somebody else gets in office, I don't know what you could do short of congressional legislation to stop abuse of power like you saw under the Biden administration. So, it's something that we have to be vigilant for, and it's the reason why, people have to think carefully when they decide who's going to be stewards of the executive branch.
12: Well, see, and I will tell you this. I think Congress doesn't do its job, but tell me that in theory, the entity that should be able to control this is an active Congress that could call up somebody like Merrick Garland and say, we understand this is what you're doing within the DOJ, and expose that to the public, which I think there were some efforts to do that. I'm not sure if they were as vigorous as they should have been, but that's the kind of thing. I think that transparency and sunlight can generally stop some of that stuff, but I guess only if you have people in those offices, like, you know, the Oval Office or the Attorney General's office, who actually can be shamed into anything. Because it sounds like nothing was going to shame either Joe Biden or the people calling the shots for him or Merrick Garland into doing the right thing or not doing the wrong thing.
13: Yeah, and you know, the irony of this memo, and I think this was something that was pointed out by the House Weaponization Committee a few years back when they did a report, is, look, this was really motivated by the Virginia gubernatorial election of 2021. And if you remember, that is when Terry McAuliffe said, yeah, you know, parents shouldn't be in charge of what kids are learning. And they wanted to make sure that you know, McAuliffe got over the finish line. And it really backfired, because at that moment in Virginia, you were having this parental uprising where people were showing up to school board meetings, and it backfired. And as a result, I think, you know, it was one of the things that pushed Glenn Youngkin over the top in that election. So, you know, in a bit of irony, this weaponization of government led to the exact thing that they were trying to prevent from happening. So I think we can all be happy about that. But certainly looking forward, you know, it's tough to say that, you know, a new administration in the future, 8, 4, 12, however many years, wouldn't do the same thing.
12: Well, in the last minute we've got, Ian, I'm talking to Ian Pryor from the America First Legal. Would a civil rights lawsuit brought on behalf of those parents who were being targeted by the DOJ or the FBI, could that have had some effect? And could it have that kind of effect going into the future if we ever run into this again?
13: I mean, it certainly could. I think parents, you know, there were limited amounts of actual investigations, but those people that were investigated should explore every option. And I know that there were some things that were mentioned in the conclusion of the report to try and make it right with those individuals. But, you know, I think the bottom line is you look at some of the comments from the FBI and some of the comments from people inside the Department of Justice, and your rank and file people are like, this is nonsense. And you know, how seriously they took that, I think, you know, really, you look at it, and there wasn't anything for them to even investigate, but they pushed it. So for the folks that did get investigated, I mean, they should look at every available option to make sure that they're made whole.
12: Well, and Ian, it makes me think of all those cases involving the chilling effect on the First Amendment. If you tell parents, if you show up at that school board meeting and you sound off the way you think you should, you might just end up under the FBI's scrutiny. That kind of chilling effect should never be used by our government on our people. That is Ian Pryor from America First Legal. Ian, thank you very much. Picture this, a for sale sign that sits in your front yard, but it's not your house being sold, it's you. Your name, your phone number, your address, your medical records, how much money you make. 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
1: ABC News, I'm Dave Packer. The U.S. closely tracking a fatal case of suspected pneumonic plague linked to a research facility in Russia.
2: Officials in Russia say people who came in contact with the infected lab worker are now being observed. That group reportedly includes dozens of people. 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

0: Jr. and Joseph Ryder founded this firm in 1985 with a simple mission: to fight for the rights of the injured and get them the justice that they deserve. 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
10: From the WPBF 25 Weather Center, I'm First Warning Meteorologist Glenn Glazer. Tonight, low temperatures in the 70s, partly to mostly clear skies and light winds out of the southwest. Some late evening and overnight rainfall is possible, especially in our northern communities. On Tuesday, a mix of sun and clouds, highs in the upper 80s. Scattered showers and thunderstorms are possible, but the highest chances for rain the farther north you go.
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13: Hey, welcome back to the Lars Larson Show. This is kind of stunning, and when I read it, I thought we've got to talk to the author, Peter Wood, writing for this American, for the Spectator, the American version of that. I'm a big fan of the Spectator. Nearly 50 colleges have shut their doors since 2020. Hundreds more could be coming soon. Have colleges priced and bloated themselves into obsolescence? Well, on that note, I'm glad to welcome to the program Peter Wood, who's president of the National Association of Scholars and author of 1620, A Critical Response to the 1619 Project, and A Bee in the Mouth, Anger in America Now. Mr. Wood, welcome.
14: Thank you for having me.
13: When I saw this piece in the American Spectator, the American version of the Spectator, because there's a British version as well, I was kind of stunned by the numbers. 49 colleges closed since 2020, and the Huron Consulting Group that you cite says 400 more colleges are at risk of closing in the next decade. It sounds like they propped this whole operation up for a long, long time by bringing in a lot of foreign students and getting a lot of public money, but at the end of the day, it's all falling apart. Am I wrong in that impression?
14: No, you're exactly right. It's falling apart for several reasons, but

0: One of them is that in 2008, we had a significant recession in America, and parents stopped having children. I'm exaggerating, but there has been a what's called a demographic cliff, in that all those children who weren't born in the years following 2008 would now be in college, and they're not there. The seats are empty. The colleges, of course, saw it coming. They thought they could handle that by admitting large numbers of international students. And large numbers of international students came, but not enough. They also thought maybe we can solve the problem by getting kids who wouldn't ordinarily have gone to college to sign up. And they did that too. But unsurprisingly, most of them failed. They got into college, but they couldn't hack it and left. So right now we're dealing with this enormous expanse of colleges and universities. There's 2,700 four-year colleges and universities, and almost as many more two-year programs. And they're thirsting for students these days. If you're a parent trying to get your son or daughter into college, this is maybe a great time, because colleges are so eager to have them, they will admit just about anybody.
1: But then the question is it actually still worth the kind of debt that many students have to take on, maybe even most students have to take on? And should America do this when taxpayers are being told that somehow we're going to have to, they call it forgiving, but basically assume the debt, over almost $2 trillion in debt that's been piled up by all these students, many of whom got degrees that didn't pay a paycheck back that would pay the debts off. So then all the non-college students, the 70% of Americans who've never sat in a college classroom, they're being told, now you get to pay the bill. Does that seem reasonable?
0: Well, it's not reasonable, but people have finally noticed. My organization has been pointing this out for years, that you're asking ordinary people to subsidize colleges for students who graduate with skills that are marginal. Now we've caught up with it. So many college graduates are not only not able to find work in their chosen field, they're not able to find work, period. They would have been better off had they not gone to college, had they gone into the trades or something like that. But here we are stuck with an enormous expense, this trillions of dollars in student debt, which will probably never be repaid. It'll just be shoved over to the public to pick it up.
1: Except that, you know, we're not holding those responsible for the debt, to that debt, either the schools, the institutions, or the students who went there. Instead, we're handing it to people who, I would argue, I mean, I went to college for about a year and a half, and that was a million years ago, and it didn't hold me back. And when I see young people today, I think the same thing you just mentioned, and that is, go into the trades. You'll be making $100,000 within a year, within a very short period of time. You'll have no college debt, and you'll have an actual skill that can move from place to place to place. Or you can go get the
0: degree. You'll have seniority as well. You do skills. By the time you would have graduated from college, you're going to be competing with people who are way ahead of you because they went into the workforce. Yes, that's true.
1: Well, and in fact, I've got friends and family members who are in the trades, and they say the only way you get new people in the trades is having the ones who have all that institutional knowledge pass it on to the next group. Except they say that for every what is it? There's one new worker coming into the trades for every seven that end up retiring, which means you're going to run out of the experience, and you're going to have, instead of having guys and gals who've been doing it for 10 or 15 years teaching the new guys and gals, you're going to have people who've been doing it for 2 or 3 years who are teaching the new crowd, and that's not going to work out well.
0: No, it's not. We'll probably end up like Europe did, just importing people from the third world to do those jobs.
1: Oh my God.
0: And that's not a happy answer, but it probably is how it's going to go.
1: So is there a prescription that actually works for America's colleges, and should we just accept that a bunch of these institutions are going to fade from view, evaporate, and it won't hurt us a bit?
0: Yes, we will watch many of them fade. There's two things happening here. One is the colleges that actually close or merge with other colleges to survive a little bit longer. The other thing is that the colleges that are surviving are ditching their programs. They are laying off faculty members. They are deciding to cut all the academic programs that can't pull their weight. So we will have a slimmed down form of higher education. And I think the estimate of 400 colleges closing in the next decade is a lowball estimate. It's going to be a lot more than that. Every college that I know of is hanging on saying, well, we'll be the ones that survive and can pick up the pieces after all the rest die. But since they all think that, it's not going to work. We're going to end up with a real moment of crisis in which most colleges and universities go out of business. Add to that the arrival of artificial intelligence, the fact that the colleges no longer know how to teach the students anything, that the students can't fake their way through by using AI, the value of a college degree is going to crater. It already has, but it's going to get worse.
1: You know what I'd hope for? I'm talking to Peter Wood, by the way, president of the National Association of Scholars. He just wrote a great, brilliant piece for the American Spectator. I'd love to see colleges do what most other people who make essentials do. They say, what do our customers need? Do we need nurses? Great. Let's produce nurses. Do we need engineers? Produce some engineers. Do we need more DEI specialists or people who are HR experts and all that? We don't need that. That's not what the and produce what the economy is most in need of. Is there any solution that works from that?
0: Well, there are colleges and universities that do that already, and they're pretty good at it. But it's not a solution that's going to work for every college. Like I said, there's 2,700 of these beasts around. Only a small minority of them are capable of mounting a good nursing or engineering program. And there's the question of, you know, some fields like nursing are going to remain in human hands. A lot of engineering is going to be displaced by computers that know the job as well as any four-year graduate of an engineering program.
1: That makes sense. That is Peter Wood. Read that piece you wrote for the American Spectator. Back in a moment. You're listening to the Lars Larson Show.

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1: Ah, welcome back to the Lars Larson Show. It's a pleasure to be with you on a Monday. You know, the Biden administration let people walk right through the border with barely a check, and now they're actually checking. So, how much more are we finding at that southern border? Andrew Arthur is a resident fellow in law and policy at the Center for Immigration Studies. Arthur, welcome, or Andrew, welcome back to the program. How are you, sir?
2: I'm doing great, Lars, and thanks so much for having me tonight.
1: So tell me what you've determined in the first 11 months of fiscal year 2026. I know that sounds a little technical, but the CBP has found almost or more than 11,000 terrorism-related encounters at our southern border. Is that what's going on?
2: Yeah, no. Believe it or not, Lars, and when we think about CBP, we generally think about Border Patrol. In fact, a lot of people, you know, misname it Customs and Border Patrol. It's Customs and Border Protection. And most of your listeners have probably interacted with a CBP officer at the port of entry anytime that they, you know, come back to the United States. And they run those checks on every person who is lawfully admitted to this country. A person in a blue uniform will ask you how your trip abroad was and, you know, then allow you into the United States if you're a U.S. citizen or admit you if you're an alien. In the first 11 months of 2026 at the southwest border ports, those ports that run all the way from Brownsville, Texas, all the way to San Diego, CBP officers at the ports have stopped 11,283 individuals. They refer to them as terrorism-related encounters, you know, in the first 11 months. And just to put that into context, in all of FY 2023, Lars, they stopped 80 people.
1: 23 or 25?
2: This was in 23. In 25, it was 3,704 as Tom Homan, the border czar, started to lock down the border between the ports and, you know, make it harder for people to come in illegally. Those people started funneling toward the ports. And so it went from 3,704 last fiscal year to 11,283, more than doubling, tripling. Over that that period of time. So this is an amazing statistic, and it's one that's kind of scary at first blush because nobody wants the idea that 11,000 plus people with terrorism links are coming to the United States, but it's actually a very positive sign of how secure the U.S. border is under President Trump.
1: I'm talking to Andrew Arthur, who's at the Center for Immigration Studies, and we depend on CIS for a lot of the data we get for this show. Tell my audience what exactly terrorism-related encounter means. I mean, this doesn't mean necessarily that the person was arrested for a charge of terrorism, or what does it exactly mean?
2: So some of those individuals are on what's known as the U.S. government's terrorist screening data set, which is also called the TSDS, but people may know it better as the terrorist watch list. That's a list that the intelligence agencies compile in the Office of the Director of National Intelligence at the FBI to identify people who have connections to terrorism, who are known associates of terrorists, who may have some connection in terrorism in some way. But not everybody who was stopped was on the terror watch list. Some of those individuals who were stopped were based upon intelligence the DHS has compiled itself that wasn't forwarded to the watch list, you know, or to some other CBP specific data. Now, keep in mind, you know, we often think of, you know, Mexico as being this foreign country that's adverse to the United States, but there's actually a lot of coordination, especially when it comes to criminal and terrorist related issues between the government of Mexico and CBP in particular. You know, we want to keep their country safe. They want to keep our country safe. We want to have good trade and good domestic policy or good international policy between the two countries. So that data can come from a variety of sources, but in order for CBP to actually record it, they had to have had a reason to believe that there was some terrorism connection between the individual who was stopped and, you know, potential harm to the United States.
1: Okay, so let me ask you this. When we hear 3,723, about 3,725, and then 11,000 and change in at the end of fiscal year 26, does that mean that in fiscal year 25 there really were 11,000 people? We just only encountered, CBP only encountered 3,700 of them, and the rest just walked into the country? Or does it mean there really was a smaller number of people who are related to terrorism coming in 23 or 24, and that the number has grown dramatically in 26? Which one is it? More detected or what?
2: There are a couple of different factors that come into play there. First, remember that the first 4 months of FY 2025 were the last 4 months of the Biden administration.
1: Yeah.
2: In fact, almost 5 months. And during that period of time, the border was nowhere near as secure as it has been under the Trump administration. In the first, the 4 months of FY 2025, there were more than about 180,000 people who were stopped entering the United States illegally by Border Patrol. Now, those are just the people that we know about, because one of the major issues, in fact, you and I have talked about this before, under the Biden administration, was the border was so out of control, Border Patrol couldn't stop anybody.
1: Yep.
2: So over the 4 years of the Biden administration, there were about 2 million what are called known gotaways. Those are individuals who entered the United States illegally, got past Border Patrol, and made their way into this country. And in March 2024, Joe Biden's last Border Patrol chief, Jason Owens, told CBS News, those are the people that keep him up at night, because he doesn't know why they came, what their intentions are here, why they decided that they had to evade Border Patrol agents, because if they got caught, they were probably just going to be released into the United States anyway.
1: Yeah, but that is Andrew Arthur. Andrew, thank you very much. 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
11: From ABC News, I'm Dave Packer. Monday at Cornell University, a Justice for Survivors protest calling for sexual assault prevention.
12: We are Cornell. We say enough is enough, and we demand justice for Jane Doe.
11: Among their demands, that Cornell expel or revoke all of the alleged assaulters. This is new records reviewed by ABC News reveal some of the fraternity brothers later accused of sexual assault at Cornell attempted to contain the allegations in the weeks following the incident. The U.S. has moved over a dozen B-1 bombers from an air base in the U.K. where they had been based for attacks against Iran. A source telling ABC News the redeployment was not planned. ABC Chief Global Affairs Correspondent Martha Raddatz.
13: The departure of those bombers comes 1 week after several British nationals were arrested outside RAF Fairford on suspicion of terrorism. They were released on bail, but questions remain about whether they were surveilling the base.
11: The Wall Street Journal reporting the concern of a complex drone attack ordered by Iran's IRGC is what prompted it. Concerns remain for other European bases as well. Former pastor and American Idol contestant Caleb Flynn was sentenced to life behind bars in an Ohio court. Flynn, who appeared as a contestant on American Idol in 2013, was convicted of murdering his wife, Ashley, and staging the scene to look like a home invasion. Judge Jeannie Pritt handing down her sentence.
14: Your actions, Mr. Flynn, were abhorrent. The layers of deceit, manipulation, and cruelty that you have shown are quite honestly impossible to fathom.
11: His wife has posted online, televangelist Jim Baker has died. He was with then-wife Tammy Faye Baker when they hosted the PTL Club in the 80s, and he served time for fraud and conspiracy in the 90s. Baker was 86. You're listening to ABC News.
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11: According to a post on her social media account, FBI Director Kash Patel and girlfriend Alexis Wilkins are engaged. The average price for a gallon of regular is $4.03, down about 15 cents on the week. Head of petroleum analysis at Gas Buddy, Patrick DeHaan.
21: A lot of markets being impacted by the G7 release pushing oil lower. We also have more oil flowing through the Strait of Hormuz. And then you have gas tax suspensions as well. But once those are all factored in, I don't know that we have enough momentum for the national average yet to fall below $4. And there may not be enough momentum to get diesel prices below $6.
11: Gas prices are up $1.22 from this time last year. The NFL has suspended two referees after incidents at two different games.
1: The NFL suspending line judge Jeff Seaman after he was caught on camera appearing to swear at Arizona Cardinals tight end Trey McBride. It happened during the Cardinals' loss to the New York Giants after officials did not call a penalty, and McBride complained to Seaman. Seaman has been suspended for two games. And referee Adrian Hill suspended for one game for unprofessional conduct after yelling at linebacker Eric Wilson, who collided with him during a play. Wilson trying to help him up, another official separating them.
11: ABC's Rhiannon Alley. The Private Diary of Pope Francis will be released this November. Publisher Image says the journal entries from 1992 to 2024 will provide insight into the late Pope. Dave Packer, ABC News.
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23: From the WPBF 25 Weather Center, I'm First Warning Meteorologist Glenn Glazer. Tonight, low temperatures in the 70s, partly to mostly clear skies and light winds out of the southwest. Some late evening and overnight rainfall is possible, especially in our northern communities. On Tuesday, a mix of sun and clouds, highs in the upper 80s. Scattered showers and thunderstorms are possible, but the highest chances for rain the farther north you go.
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28: 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It's a pleasure to be with you on a Monday. Always glad to take your calls at 866-HEY-LARS. Is your state giving licenses to truck drivers who can't read the road signs? I'm going to give you a great example of that. Coming out of Ohio and the University of Massachusetts, I'm going to talk about a truck driver who ended up taking a life. And we've had too many of these allowed into the United States under the administration of President Joe Otto Penn Biden. And when you're taking lives, if your state is giving licenses to truckers who can't read the road signs, there is a problem with that. I don't care how diverse you want things to be. You can't let the truck drivers come in and get a license when they can't read the signs. In any case, glad to have you with me on a Monday. And as welcome to our newest Lars affiliate. That's KVI in Seattle, Washington. If you want to jump into what we call the best conversation in talk journalism, it's here every day at 866-HEY-LARS. That's 866-439-5277. Send your emails to talk@LarsLarson.com. And coming up this hour, a lab worker is dead, a whole hospital is locked down, and Moscow will not say the word plague. What is Vladimir Putin trying to hide in Russia? One city just got quoted a reporter, $2.5 million to see a public records file about one single cop. What is it exactly that they're trying to hide? We're going to talk about that, too. Medical schools stopped saying DEI, and they started saying holistic admissions. Did anything actually change? And are we still picking people for medical school based on merit or based on skin color, gender, and, of course, their gender preference? I don't think we're there just yet. And take a moment to cast a vote in my X poll. You'll find the X poll every day at Lars Larson Show on X. You'll also find it on my website at LarsLarson.com. Today's question, and boy, has been a barn burner for people. Should a teacher with an OnlyFans page be allowed to be around kids? A substitute teacher in Missouri by the name of Sheena Sittner has been making X-rated content on OnlyFans alongside her job as a substitute teacher for the past couple of years. But somebody finally figured out her side gig, and then the school district said, you're not welcome to continue teaching. The St. Louis County mother always knew that posting to an adult platform put her teaching job at risk. She just never expected that the blowback would actually come. But should a teacher with an OnlyFans page be allowed to teach kids? I would say no to that. I think there are lots of jobs in America where if you're doing one kind of job, you can't do another job. In this case, is it compatible to have an elementary school teacher who's also on the side making X-rated content on OnlyFans? I would say no to that. You can vote any way you like. You'll find the question on our site on X, at Lars Larson Show, and on my website at LarsLarson.com. And the X poll is always brought to you by AMAC, the Association of Mature American Citizens. AMAC has the conservative values that I believe in. I joined about a decade ago. You can join too. Just go to amac.us or call 888-262-2006. AMAC is better, better for you and better for America. Last Friday, on First Amendment Friday, we ask you this, X poll: should a man's teenage tweets from more than a decade ago cost him his job and his career today? This had to do with the play-by-play announcer who was hired last Thursday by the NBA's Portland Trail Blazers. They hired the young man, and about 8 hours later, they fired him from his brand-new job. And why? Because he is 29 years old today, and back when he was 15 years old, he did some posts on the Internet. They were posts about various racial groups. They were posts about women and girls. And the Blazers decided that they didn't want him working as their play-by-play. I said, should you be fired for the teenage tweets you made from more than a decade ago? Now, look, I want to be held responsible for everything I say on this show, but I am an adult, and I've been an adult for the better part of half a century. If I had said things as a 15-year-old, I can guarantee you that I said stupid things as a 15-year-old kid. In this case, should you hold that man responsible and say, because you said those stupid things when you're 15 years old, you lose your job and you lose your career today? I would say no to that. 93% of you agreed with that feeling. Only 7% of you actually said yes. The Supreme Court's new term begins today with major cases involving guns, religious freedom, immigration, and voting rules. Justice Samuel Alito also acknowledged that since he's considered retirement, although he's decided to stay for another term. The U.S. enters the midterm election season with a 4.2% unemployment rate. Reuters says the labor market has become less dynamic and voters remain concerned about prices. And then consider this. One man allegedly voted in four straight presidential elections without ever being a citizen. How many more people like that slipped through? Patrick Terrence Reed, 61, a Jamaican alien from Orange, New Jersey, and Danubis Bernat, 59, a Venezuelan alien of South Amboy, New Jersey, each of them charged by separate complaints with voting by an alien in a federal election and making false statements while applying for U.S. citizenship. That's offline, off limits. Each defendant cast a ballot in at least one federal election. At the same time they cast their ballots, Reed, who entered the United States from Jamaica on an SA-1 immigrant visa, and Bernat, who entered the U.S. from Venezuela on a B-2 tourist visa, were not U.S. citizens, and they were not authorized to vote in federal elections. Reed voted in person in the presidential elections held in November of 2012 and November of 2016, voted via mail ballot in the presidential elections of 2020 and 2024. Bernat voted in person in the 2024 general election, and yet The Democrats will tell you with a straight face, there is no problem with election security in the United States of America. And I think that is just absolutely foolish. By the way, our question of the day posed by Fred up on the Canadian border. Lars, I was watching Bernie Sanders give his spiel for Medicare for All and all of his giveaways. Free stuff and no policies. That's their gimmick. Who's going to pay the price for open borders and free medical care? We, the middle class. It would complete Obama's Cloward and Piven plan and crush America's economy. I want to believe that we are better than that, not without compassion for those Americans who struggle, always helping hand, but not a way of life for those who can but will not work. Signed, Fred Howell. Fred, I have to agree with you, absolutely. 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And that's why you wake up feeling tired before the day even starts. And that's why I love sleeping on my ghost bed. Ghost bed is engineered to help cut the tension and all the reasons that your sleep gets interrupted. 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And it's made, I'll tell you this, right here in the USA. With GhostBed's 101-night sleep trial, try it out at home, like I did, because the real test of a mattress is how you feel the next morning. 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Always glad to take your calls at 866-HEY-LARS. That's 866-439-5277. Coming up, medical schools say DEI is gone, but it may just have a new name, and we're all at risk. That's next.

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15: Lars
6: Larson wants to hear from you, even if you disagree. Naysayers get to cut the line at 866-HEY-LARS. 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
0: Hey, welcome back to the program. It's a pleasure to be with you. I'm glad to get you your phone calls and emails at 866-HEY-LARS. Medical schools claim that DEI, diversity, equity, and inclusion, is gone, but it may have just a brand new name and some brand new badging. Who do you want actually holding the scalpel? I thought we'd start with that question with Dr. Stanley Goldfarb, who's a doctor and the founder of Do No Harm. Dr. Goldfarb, welcome back to the program.
15: Oh, thank you. Great to be with you.
0: Is DEI still making some of the decisions about who gets into medical school and who does not?
15: Oh, yeah, absolutely. We have evidence when we've done Freedom of Information Act requests from public medical schools, over half of them still are showing manifestations in their admission processes of selecting people based on race or national origin and not purely on merit, which is really very unfortunate. And that is the hallmark of DEI, is sort of racial-based decision-making, which is really illegal, actually, and certainly wrong.
0: Illegal, wrong, and dangerous. I mean, Dr. Goldfarb, yeah. Do you remember the history of the guy who... it was the Bakke case way, way, way back when, and I think it was Jeff Jacoby, who was a great columnist, wrote about the guy who actually won in the Bakke case and got the seat in a medical school and later became a very dangerous and even for some of his patients a deadly doctor. But he got in on what was, the 70s or early 80s version of DEI.
15: Yeah, well, this is the problem. I mean, there's evidence that that, in fact, is the case. We know that these students that get in on that basis have lower MCAT scores, which is the best predictor of how well they will do in medical school. And how well you do in medical school predicts how well you're going to do in your residency, and that is assessed by your faculty in terms of your medical knowledge, your professionalism, your readiness to practice independently. And, you know, it's pretty straightforward that if you've not done well in medical school and not done well in your residency, you're going to be less good as a physician. I mean, it just makes perfect sense. And there's some evidence that that, in fact, is the case. So, you know, medical schools are opening themselves up to individuals who really are not as good, if you say, in other words, in terms of their cognitive ability or their academic achievements compared to people that are being rejected. There are 55,000 applicants to medical school every year and 23,000 openings.
0: Wow.
15: So if someone gets accepted, someone else is getting rejected.
0: So tell me this, if the medicals, I mean, the medical schools are scientific institutions. If the medical schools know all this, how do they justify taking people into the medical school as a student when they are, number one, not qualified, and number two, less qualified than somebody else?
15: Yeah, you know, there's a very long, sad history of doctors and medical science getting involved in politics. It goes back to even World War II in Germany when, you know, the famous Dr. Mengele was involved in doing experiments as part of the political world he was living in and accepted. And this has gone on for years and years. And unfortunately, they were able to mix politics and medicine, decide that ideology is more important. And really, they're focusing on the students and trying to do something for them and sort of forgetting about the patients that these students are ultimately going to be caring for.
0: Tell my audience about Do No Harm.
15: Well, as I said, we're almost 5 years old. In the early spring, we'll be 5 years old. And our job is to try to get rid of identity politics in medicine and also to fight against gender, so-called gender-affirming care or sex-rejecting procedures in minors.
0: Thank you for that.
15: And we work very hard in both these arenas. We help pass laws at the state level. We've passed laws in 27 states to either get reduced DEI in medicine or prevent children from being harmed as they've been harmed. And we write editorials, we do research. We'd love to have your listeners join us. There's no cost to joining us. There's no fees. We just are interested in informing the public. Our website is donoharmmedicine.org. And I think we've been pretty successful, I'm proud to say, at making some changes. And we've gotten rid of, for example, the in accreditation, we've gotten rid of the DEI requirements that the groups that accredit medical schools have previously had in their approach to accreditation. So we're very proud of that achievement, and we're going to keep fighting as long as any of this goes on.
16: You know what I'd like to see you do? And you tell me, set me straight if I'm wrong about this. All these medical institutions have to carry liability insurance, along with other kinds of insurance. But I'm thinking liability primarily. And I would think most of them have risk management departments that try to modify the amount of risk they're up against by having procedures that avoid the things that turn into lawsuits later on. I would think that the liability insurance companies would look at the practice of so-called gender-affirming care, you know, castrating teenage boys, double mastectomies for teenage girls, puberty-blocking drugs that turn kids sterile, and they'd say, that's a trial lawyer's dream, is to have that stuff, because we're going to be seeing lawsuits about that, and the liability insurance companies are going to pay the bill. Are they not concerned about it? Or are they not aware of this?
15: Oh, no, this is a very important issue. You've put your finger on the pulse of all this. Right now, there are, I think, over 50 lawsuits in the works of children that have gone through this gender care and then have realized that it was a terrible mistake, but they were ill-informed about what the risks were. And so at least one, I think two lawsuits have now been concluded, and the most important one is probably the one that Chloe Cole, who's a famous so-called detransitioner, she's pursuing in California. And that was a perfect example. A young girl, 12 years old, gets started on drugs. At 16, she has her breasts removed. And at 17 or 18, she realizes there was a terrible mistake, and she really didn't understand what was going on. She didn't understand why she was so unhappy about her body. She was going through the puberty, and she just was uncomfortable with that, as many young girls are. And yet the physicians that she encountered pushed her down this pathway, and that led to some real medical problems that she's had, as well as the loss of her breasts, which is really a tragic situation.
16: It is. Dr. Stanley Goldfarb is a medical doctor. He's also the founder of Do No Harm. Dr. Goldfarb, I appreciate your time. 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
1: ABC News, I'm Dave Packer. Monday at Cornell University. A student protest calling for sexual assault prevention as the university deals with the fallout over its handling of gang rape allegations against seven fraternity members from a 2024 incident. The U.S. has moved a dozen B-1 bombers from an air base in the U.K. where they'd been based for attacks against Iran. A source telling ABC News the redeployment was not planned. ABC Chief Global Affairs Correspondent Martha Raddatz.
2: The departure of those bombers comes 1 week after several British nationals were arrested outside RAF Fairford on suspicion of terrorism. They were released on bail, but questions remain about whether they were surveilling the base.
1: His wife has posted online that televangelist Jim Baker has died. He, with then-wife Tammy Faye Baker, hosted the PTL Club in the 1980s. Baker was 86. This is ABC News.
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6: From the WPBF 25 Weather Center, I'm First Warning Meteorologist Glenn Glaser. Tonight, low temperatures in the 70s, partly to mostly clear skies and light winds out of the southwest. Some late evening and overnight rainfall is possible, especially in our northern communities. On Tuesday, a mix of sun and clouds, highs in the upper 80s. Scattered showers and thunderstorms are possible, but the highest chances for rain the farther north you go.
7: 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He actually will read it. 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
8: Hey, welcome back to the Lars Larson Show. Imagine this. A city tells an investigative journalist, if you want to find out the information about that cop who's accused of doing something wrong, you're going to need to pay us $2.5 million to see the public records associated with that particular case. Now, does that sound like a city that's trying to hide something behind charging an exorbitant fee to get those public records? I thought we'd put that question to Lauren Harper, who is the Daniel Ellsberg Chair on Government Secrecy at the Freedom of the Press Foundation. Ms. Harper, welcome to the program. How are you?
9: Hi, I'm well, Lars. Thank you so much for having me.
8: What should we make of this? Well, this is the city of Eugene, which is being asked by a nonprofit news outlet called Double Sided Media. They're being asked for some public records. And they turned around and said, well, if you want those, it's going to cost you $2.5 million. You can give us the whole $2.5 million anytime. And they promised that if it comes out less than that, they'll refund the excess. What do you think of what's going on there?
9: Well, I think the main question needs to be, why is the cost for this bill so high in the first place? And I'll add, the journalists you mentioned at Double Sided Media have already paid $1,000 down payment on this request, by the way. And I'd also add that this request that they submitted, you know, it wasn't this huge, voluminous request for every single police department record ever. It targeted, you know, specific misconduct records over an 8-year period. So if that encompasses tons of records, well, that's a problem right off the bat. But I think the issue here is it gets down to the $2.5 million fee. It's not reasonable, in part because, as you may know, under Oregon law, when a request is too broad or complicated, then the city is supposed to pick up the phone, call the requester, and negotiate in good faith, right? It's not supposed to just, hey, Your request is $2.5 billion.

0: effectively a ransom note. And I would just add, you know, we're seeing this, them do this with a journalist, but they could just as well be doing this with any other member of the public. And more concerning is the police department is saying that they can't find a way to search for these records. That calls into question whether or not they can respond to requests from, gosh, I don't know, the governor's office, the mayor's office, the court. So certainly it looks as though they are trying to just not release the records, but it's bigger than just how they're responding to a journalist. If they really can't do this, how can they respond to anybody they're supposed to be accountable to?
1: Well, you know what I'd be curious about? If there were other requests that have been made by, say, sister agencies, meaning another police agency that said, hey, we're doing an investigation and this guy used to work, gal used to work in your agency. Can you pull up these records or similar group of records about this person and whether or not they fulfilled that? They're claiming that this is going to take 44,000 hours of staff time, which, let me translate that, a regular full-time work year for most people, 8 to 5 Monday through Friday, is 2,000 hours. So they're saying this is going to take the equivalent of 22 people working full-time for a year just to pull these records together.
0: Yeah, that's absolutely right. It's a great point that could they respond to the request if it were coming from another police agency or another entity? No, we got to ask that because this is all stemming from a misconduct investigation. So in theory, these are records that have already been assessed by members of that review board. So it stands to reason that they should have an efficient way to try and respond to these records. Yet when a member of the public asks for it, suddenly they can't do that. Moreover, they can't call the requester and try and find a good faith attempt to narrow that request if possible.
1: By the way, Ms. Harper, I'm talking to Lauren Harper, who's the Daniel Ellsberg Chair in Government Secrecy at the Freedom of the Press Foundation. Can you tell my audience, what is it that this officer is accused of doing that gave cause for the journalist to want to look into this to begin with?
0: Well, there was a review board that was meeting over the complaints alleged of Officer A. Supposedly, he exhibited too much force during a traffic stop, a DUI traffic stop. So this information, the identity of this officer, was learned by the reporters who were able to glean that from the plaintiff's attorneys. And so they're really the what they're trying to figure out is whether or not this officer, who's been the subject of public lawsuits that we know of, has been subject of even more misconduct complaints beyond what is public.
1: I guess what I wonder is if this officer has already been looked at by the agency itself, would the requester be able to get a... When your agency, your internal affairs folks, put all this together and did an investigation, I'd like to see a copy of everything they looked at. That wouldn't be very difficult, would it?
0: You would think it would not be. And I'll add that the double-sided media, the journalists, have appealed this decision because when you file a FOIA request initially, I don't know if you ever have, but as a member of the public, when you're filing that request initially, it can be very hard to know how an agency maintains those records. It can be hard for a citizen to speak government speak and government bureaucracy and really know how those records are maintained. But one of the things that these requesters did in their request is exactly what you're supposed to do. They gave a date range. They identified specific police officers who might have responsive records. They made it as narrow as they possibly could, reasonably for a member of the public, for the city to begin to initiate a search. They did everything that was required of them, and the city's response was sort of, you know, gosh, that's too bad. Even though you've given us names and dates, we can't do this, and we can't reach out to you to try and narrow. Instead, what we're going to do is give you a $2.5 million fee. And I'll add, you know, the city of Eugene is the subject of what I wrote about of this article here. But this is something that we see agencies do at the local level and at the federal level all the time. What it really amounts to is an attempt to bully requesters into dropping their requests. And I'll give you an example of how we know it's fee bullying as opposed to something genuine. So a couple years ago, the city of Seattle tried to charge somebody $30 million to respond to a records request for metadata around city email. The requesters pushed back, and guess how much the city brought that charge down to?
1: What'd they do?
0: $40.
1: $40.
0: So it went for $30 million to $40.
1: So in other words, probably one clerical person sitting at a keyboard for an hour is what probably brought it all together, right?
0: You got it. And we see this happen at the federal level, too, under Democrats, under Republicans. It happens all the time. Agencies have learned that a good way to intimidate a member of the public, especially a member of a nonprofit newsroom, not somebody with deep pockets, to drop the request is to hit them with a really hefty fee. Because if I'm, you know, not used to seeing a bill like that from a government entity, I'm going to say, holy cow, I can't pay that. It's effective and it's pernicious, and it's not what they ought to be doing.
1: Lauren, it is a pleasure to have you on the program. Lauren Harper is the Daniel Ellsberg Chair on Government Secrecy at the Freedom of the Press Foundation. We're going to be back in a second. I'll get to your phone calls and emails then at 866-HEY-LARS. Hey, do you want another summer like last summer where you barely slept at all because you are too hot all night long? People blame the summertime heat for their bad sleep, but really it may be their mattress that traps heat next to their body. 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

0: Authorities say a Kentucky cop ran the same license plate 2,000 times through a database from the automated license plate reader cameras. They belonged to the mother of his child. She had an order of protection against him. He didn't hack anything. He just typed in a plate out of 120,000 cameras nationwide. The Washington Post found at least 50 more. Most were watching women. Audit logs show a police chief ran 600 searches on two plates, his ex-wife's and her teenage daughter. And here's what nobody says. 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
0: Hey, welcome back to the Lars Larson Show. It's a pleasure to be with you. I'm glad to get to your phone calls and emails. Consider this and tell me it doesn't take you back to the early days of 2020 and the pandemic. A lab worker is dead. A whole hospital is locked down. And Moscow is not saying the word plague. So what is Vladimir Putin hiding? Well, the White House says it is aware of a suspected plague outbreak in Russia and is, quote, monitoring the situation after a young lab worker was killed and some 200 others were reportedly forced into quarantine. We'll get into the details of that in just a moment. First, welcome to the Lars Larson Show. If you want to join the best conversation in talk journalism, it's right here at 866-HEY-LARS. That's 866-439-5277. Send your emails to talk@LarsLarson.com. But there's a naysayer on the line, and I want to take this. And before I talk to Stephen specifically, let me bring you up to date. There's a case that happened a couple of weeks ago. It involved a young man, 15 years old, going to a high school in Portland, Oregon, and Benson High School. And he brought a bag full of chemicals, allegedly, mixed them, allegedly, inhaled the fumes, allegedly, endangered his fellow students, allegedly, that he is now charged with 12 counts of attempted murder. He is now charged with attempted terrorism and creation of a terroristic device, a total of 20 charges in all. And he may be tried as an adult or he may be tried as a child. But I made the argument the public ought to know who this young man is because he is currently a danger to the community, any community that he happens to be in. And if he is not named as a juvenile, if he's tried as a juvenile, you'll never find out who he is. And there will be no permanent record that would allow you years later to go back and say, hey, this is the kid who was involved in the terroristic attempt to try to kill somebody. And that's even if he's convicted as a juvenile. So I'm curious what Stephen's naysayer argument is. I said they should name this 15-year-old accused attempted murderer. Stephen, welcome to the program. We love naysayers. Tell me why the public shouldn't know who he is.
7: Thanks, Lars. Well, Portland Trailblazers just fired Braden Bell, their new play-by-play broadcaster, because of offensive tweets he made when he was 15 years old.
0: Which is not a crime, is it? And they're a private employer that can hire or fire anybody they want. But we're not talking about that. We're talking about an alleged act of terrorism and an alleged attempt to kill 12 students, right?
7: Yeah, but
0: there's a difference. Isn't there a difference between offensive tweets and trying to murder somebody?
7: I don't think in our society today. I think
0: you don't think there's a difference between attempting to kill somebody and an off-color tweet that happened a decade ago. You don't think there's a difference?
7: I think in our society today that the offensive tweet is a far greater crime than attempting to kill 12 other students.
0: Really? To explain to me how your logic on that works. An offensive tweet is a bigger crime than trying to murder 12 people?
7: He didn't say anything that, offensive, right? While he was trying to murder those kids. He just did it. The other person projected an offensive ideology or an offensive worldview.
0: Hold on. I'm not a lawyer, and I'll bet you're not a lawyer either, but do both of us know the First Amendment well enough to know that you can say offensive things and the Constitution protects your God-given rights to say offensive things?
7: Yes, the Constitution does, but our society doesn't.
0: Well, it doesn't matter what society does. If the government is the only actor that can act on you, in other words, if I say something offensive, are you entitled to punch me in the face?
7: No.
0: Is the government entitled to silence me?
7: I think that's coming.
0: Well, it may be coming, but they're going to have to overcome the First Amendment first, aren't they?
7: Get rid of the Senate.
0: So in the meantime, you're still saying that attempting to murder 12 other people using chemicals is less offensive than saying something offensive on social media.
7: To our society today, yes.
0: Wow. That's what you're saying. You're ascribing that attitude to everybody else. I want to know your opinion. Do you believe that an offensive tweet is worse than trying to murder somebody?
7: Oh, absolutely not.
0: Okay. Then why?
7: Yeah, no.
0: By the way, everybody else thinks this way, I usually ask them, how do you know that everybody else believes that? Because I try not to make those generalizations. I mean, there might be things that I say, well, I've heard this from people who called the show. But, you know, when people say, well, you know, other people think this. Who are these other people? And when did you last talk to them?
7: Well, you were just talking about the sheriff and the law that they're trying to pass, where if the sheriff was a member of a church, depending on how, you know.
0: Not trying to pass. It's already law. And that if he belongs to a church, that the church could be called an extremist group, and that membership in an extremist group, like a church that only believes in two genders instead of 16 genders, that could actually get you kicked out as an elected sheriff in a county. It is that crazy in America right now. But I appreciate the good naysayer call, and thank you very much. Let me tell you what we do know about what has happened in Russia, apparently over the last couple of days or weeks. Daria Shiplova, who is a 28-year-old researcher in an anti-plague research institute in Russia's eastern Irkutsk region, reportedly died after breaking a test tube that contained a plague pathogen. Russian officials have said they are not going to say whether or not she actually got the disease. The Trump administration and the White House have told us that they are aware, they are monitoring the outbreak, and they are assessing possible options. Daria Shiplova, who is a laboratory assistant at the Irkutsk Anti-Plague Research Institute of Siberia and the Far East in Irkutsk. She reportedly died after breaking that test tube that had the pathogen inside of it. She was hospitalized last Tuesday with symptoms of severe pneumonia. She was placed on a ventilator, and then last Thursday, she died of that illness. Authorities additionally quarantined the entire hospital and placed scores of people who had come into contact with her under medical observation. Now, the White House is aware of it. They're keeping an eye on it. And at this point, we don't know what's going to happen next, but it certainly will remind a lot of people of the opening days of 2020 and the disease that emerged from communist China. 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
13: From ABC News, I'm Dave Packer. The U.S. has moved a dozen B-1 bombers from an airbase in the U.K. where they had been based for attacks against Iran. A source telling ABC News the redeployment was not planned. ABC's Martha Raddatz.
14: We know this was a new and different threat that led to the removal of our warplanes from the UK. The Wall Street Journal reporting the concern of a complex drone attack ordered by Iran's IRGC is what prompted it, and concerns remain for other European bases as well.
13: The move comes after five men were arrested last week near the base on suspicion of preparing a terrorist attack and explosives offenses. President Trump trying to motivate his base to come out in November, campaigning for incumbent Senator Pete Ricketts in deep red Nebraska. Trump announcing an executive order intended to lower fuel costs.
15: For many years, farm vehicles, construction equipment, and other off-road vehicles have used what is known as red dye diesel. You know what that is? I don't know what the hell it is, but whatever it is, it's supposed to be very good.
13: What it is no-tax fuel. The order makes it legal for use on highways. The FBI has arrested a 34-year-old Southern California real estate agent at LAX in Los Angeles on charges of spying for the Chinese government. The FBI alleges that she conducted surveillance on the president of Taiwan's son in Seattle. United States Attorney for the Central District of California, Bill Ausali.
16: It was not.
17: It could be a form of harassment. It could be a form of espionage, intelligence gathering. I mean, there's many purposes that China has for why they do these things.
13: In the investigation into rape allegations at Cornell University, the local DA says campus police sent him only a six-page summary. Documents reviewed by ABC News show his office declined to look at anything else police gathered. Thomas Jeffra, lawyer for Jane Doe.
16: It was not an appropriate investigation. It was not complete. It was stick your head in the sand and don't look to find a crime.
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13: A 10th grader is among two killed in a school bus crash.
24: Authorities say as the Winter Haven High School bus was headed to school, a car coming the other way crossed the center line and slammed into the side rear of the bus, causing it to spin out and slam head-on into another oncoming vehicle and land upside down. 37 students from Winter Haven High School were on board, along with the bus driver and his 9-year-old daughter. In addition to the 10th grader killed, the driver of the silver Jeep was pronounced dead at the scene. At least one person critically injured.
13: ABC's Victor Oquendo. 35 million Americans are under heat alerts as California, a dangerous long-duration heat wave, is underway. Gatorade, a good option if you're dying of thirst, but a different kind of die, as some worried.
1: More than 120,000 cases of Gatorade are being voluntarily recalled due to undeclared food dyes. The FDA says the recall includes the orange and the lemon-lime flavors of Gatorade, including the zero-calorie versions. It's classified as a Class 2 recall, meaning, according to the FDA, the product may cause temporary or medically reversible adverse health consequences.
13: ABC's Mike Dubusky, the NBA is experimenting with technology. Select exhibition games will use a smart basketball that has a Bluetooth sensor to collect data for real-time officiating decisions. And some officials will use wrist wearables to communicate with the replay center. Dave Packer, ABC News.
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4: From the WPVF 25 Weather Center, I'm First Warning Meteorologist Glenn Glazer. Tonight, low temperatures in the 70s, partly to mostly clear skies and light winds out of the southwest. Some late evening and overnight rainfall is possible, especially in our northern communities. On Tuesday, a mix of sun and clouds, highs in the upper 80s. Scattered showers and thunderstorms are possible, but the highest chances for rain the farther north you go.
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5: Now, it's Red Eye Radio. Gary McNamara and Eric Harley talk about everything from politics to social issues and news of the day. 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
25: All across America, we are Red Eye Radio. He is Eric Harley and I'm Gary McNamara. So, what happened to me yesterday is, you know, normal stuff. In fact, I was getting ready. It delayed me going out and putting the fire ant killer on my lawn.
26: All right.
25: Because we got so much rain and the temperatures cooled down, the fire ants are going to be all over the place in the next couple of days.
26: Mm-hmm.
25: So I like to prevent that on my lawn. And so I was getting ready to do that. And of course, YouTube is on. And as you and I both do, we pay, what is it, $13, $14 a month not to get the commercials on YouTube, which makes it a completely different experience.
26: Yeah.
25: Because it's not, commercials aren't cutting right in the middle of something.
26: Mm-hmm.
25: And so it's great. So what comes on yesterday, which captures my attention, and I probably watched 2.5 hours of different cases, and it just came up in random shuffle, the first one, and I started watching it. And it was people in court. And a lot of it's minor, like traffic infractions or whatever.
26: Mm-hmm.
25: And a lot of it was in Ohio. And I think there must be a group of people. And it's the judges who face these people who say that the court has no authority over them. And it was like Tucker Carlson. That's what I thought of. I go, this is like Tucker Carlson trying to argue that the Nazis wouldn't have taken over all of Europe. And so England shouldn't have got involved in it, as he was talking the other day.
26: Mm-hmm.
25: Really, because there's an arrogance, there's a certainty in all of their BS. And yeah. I found it.
26: Like the debate is over and they've won the debate.
25: Yes.
26: Much like the DSA.
25: Yes. Yeah, exactly. But I'm watching, I'm like, oh my God, this is like watching Tucker Carlson. You know, and then when they don't have the answer, And then when the judge finally confronts him, they change the topic to something else. Mm-hmm. It's like, no, we're on this. You don't get to do that in my court. Answer this question. And they won't. They moved. No, but you don't understand, because it's like, I understand. But the best part was that this one judge, this guy had I can't even give you an example of who I can compare this judge to for the patience that this judge had.
0: Mm.
25: And, you know, the people would be talking, you know, as the prosecutor's talking, because they're all defending themselves.
0: Mm.
25: You know, they don't want a lawyer, because a lawyer is part of the system.
0: Mm-hmm.
25: And so they're talking, and he's just continuing, and the prosecutor continues. And at the end, finds him guilty of contempt of court, of course, because, you know, they're the one person contempt of court. And then goes through an entire explanation as to exactly how the system works and why it works, and does it in a right at the person listening. He goes, no, please, you know, stop talking, whatever, and continues it and goes through. This is how the system runs. The entire legal system, in less than probably 3 minutes, he goes through and talks about that law comes from the elected representatives of the people, and where the Constitution comes from, and the fact that what you're reading on the internet is incorrect. This is how it works. Now, another judge didn't put up with it. The person just is talking, goes, I told you to be quiet. And then he goes, don't smirk at me like that. Don't one more smile like that. 30 days. He smiles. He goes, 30 days. And then the guy comes back again.
26: What are you in for? Smiling.
25: the guy comes back again, and sits there and starts yapping off. He goes, okay, back to jail. Like, he didn't even get it. It was like, if you don't, you've already been through it. You've got 30 days. I've told you, you must act this way. If you don't, well, that shows that the court, you know, doesn't represent the people because of common law, blah, blah, blah, blah, blah, blah, blah, blah. That's their evidence, because they do what none of us would ever do in court to a judge, and figure if they can't be in contempt of court, then the justice system is unfair.
0: Mm-hmm.
25: And of course, what they're trying to do is delay and stall and do whatever.
0: Yeah.
25: Right. But the best part was the entire, which took me into roaring laughter. This one guy who was really just by the time I got like to the third judge, I'm like, look, could you give them the death penalty, please? just get
26: well, if they moved the case to Texas, there's a pretty good chance of that. Jaywalking?
25: They were so obnoxious. And finally the judge says, listen, Mr. Magoo, that was the guy's name, Mr. Magoo. I lost it at that point.
26: The guy's name was Magoo? The
25: guy's real name was Magoo, yeah. He goes, listen, Mr. Magoo.
26: He wasn't in court to legally change his name? Because I would have been years ago.
25: It was another guy. This one guy said, is this your name? No, my name is, and it was his name, Living Person.
26: Smedley Bolivar.
25: I mean, it was just... What? It's like, you know, Gary McNamara, Living Person. So you're Gary McNamara. No, you have the wrong name. My name is Gary McNamara, Living Person. Well, could you present evidence, of that? I can't, because you've got me in jail for contempt of court.
26: Like the time when one of my vehicles I owned in the past, it actually asked me, how would you like for me to refer to you? You know, so you could say your first name, you could say Mr. Harley in my case, and I said, my lord, joking. And then I was...
25: No way, really?
26: Yeah. And so then I was with my sister or somebody, and we were traveling, and I asked it a question, and it said, yes, how can I help you, my lord? It remembered after all that time, and I had forgotten completely. And I was like, did it just call me my lord? Oh, yeah, that little joke. Yeah,
25: That's fantastic.
26: The courtrooms, there are some of those little traffic things. You know, this really all comes from, I guess, going back to Wapner, right? And then Judge Judy and everything else. But our interest in weird court cases of people... you know, doing things that you probably shouldn't be doing in court, or things you probably shouldn't have done to get into court. And then there's the other, that one judge, and I forget his name, but he's always nice to people.
25: The guy from Rhode Island?
26: Yeah, yeah.
25: He died. He just died.
26: Yeah, yeah. He just passed away. Yeah. I think we talked about it then. Yeah. And, you know, and his videos are just great, you know, and it's like, he's the one guy, you know, I'm a single dad, and what's his name, Ron? Frank Caprio. Yeah. So, but a great demeanor. And a lot of these things were, you know, parking ticket kind of things. And there was, you know, the one, I think there was a single dad. And he said, you know, my car broke down and I ended up having to walk and I was late for my first court date or something like that. And he goes, you know what, we're going to dismiss this. We're going to consider it paid, or your fine is $1 or whatever, right. You know, and then he moved on. But it's always interesting when you get when it's the other way around, and the people who have played the system or think that they're playing the system. Watched a documentary the other day on Netflix called The Widower. This guy played the system. Four of his six wives ended up deceased, as in dead. And then he's accused of killing a couple of them, including his last wife. And the way that he would play the system, one wife that passed away, he blamed it on the hospital, sued the hospital, actually got a payout. They got a settlement from the hospital. So everybody, you know, all the other witnesses that were basically against him were saying, this guy is just making money hand over fist because he takes out a life insurance policy. The wife somehow ends up dead. And then he's accused of killing at least two of those four. But one of the things that he would do is he would get a lawyer. They would go through the process, which takes a long time. And then right at the end, he would fire the lawyer, which delays the process another 2 years. And it was watching this guy play the system. I mean, it was wild. It was like watching the head of a mob family do what they do in a movie, because you wouldn't believe this story otherwise. I've never seen anybody play the system like this, according to this documentary. And it really came from a guy who was a producer on Dateline that followed it, you know, until I guess after he was on Dateline, and then he wanted to follow up with the end of it. And he put together this documentary. And I thought to myself, you know, there are people out there that, quite frankly, are pretty stupid. This guy was, I don't know how he knew the system, but he faced the death penalty twice. He's now serving life in prison, but he faced the death penalty twice and beat the death penalty both times. But finally, in the end, it caught up with him. And it was just unreal how this guy was playing the system. And, you know, I kind of expected that from Brian Koberger, who killed the Idaho University students, mm-hmm. and or who was convicted of doing that. And he, you know, there was just that smug attitude that he had in court. We saw this from Luigi, the man accused of killing Brian Thompson. You know, the smile in the courtroom. These people think that they won, or they think they're heroes. Because the left, in the case of Luigi, made Luigi a hero.
25: Just to note, Koberger pleaded guilty. He wasn't found guilty. Yeah.
26: Right, right, yeah. Yes. Yeah. And so, which is effectively the same thing.
25: Right.
26: Yes. And so he was convicted. And I think that's the word I use or meant to use. So he's convicted of killing them. And the reason he's convicted is because of the overwhelming evidence. The reason he did the plea deal is because there was really no way around it. There was no way around the DNA evidence, you know, and there were a lot of frustrating moves along that way, but he just had this attitude throughout the entire thing that he was smarter than anybody else in the courtroom.
25: Bundy had that.
26: Yeah. Oh, Bundy.
25: Ted Bundy.
26: You remember Bundy coming out? of the elevator with the prosecutor.
25: Yeah.
26: They were escorting him and transporting him, I don't know, I guess to court or from court, I forget. And he comes out and he just takes over. He commandeers basically the entire press conference. He just, I mean, it was unbelievable.
25: And all the way,
26: Zac Efron played him in a movie on Netflix and did a pretty incredible job at doing it. Jim Parsons from Big Bang Theory played the prosecutor, and it was pretty incredible. But if you want to see, I always like the documentary better. When you can see the real footage, when they include the real footage, because the documentary will remind you of how, you know, smug these people were, how arrogant they were, how evil they were in the things that they were finally convicted of doing.
25: Remember the death row interview when he talked to evangelist it was.
26: Mm.
25: I got mind blank here. Mm. And we told him that, you know, he did it because of pornography.
26: Mm. Yeah.
25: Like,
26: yeah.
25: Oh, shut up.
26: Yeah. Yeah, no.
25: I'll never forget with that.
26: Yeah.
25: You know, when that was like, blame everything, but,
26: right.
25: You know, but me. And,
26: yeah.
25: But you think about it, I mean, you know, that was unbelievable when he was, again, representing himself in court.
26: Oh, my God.
25: And confronting the witnesses.
26: Yeah.
25: And that was some of the most bizarre, with an incredible confidence,
26: yeah.
25: You know, that he was going to win. And
26: right.
25: It's like, you're not going to win.
26: Right.
25: One wonders if that would have happened with what we have with DNA technology today.
26: Yeah.
25: Whether he would have done that or just pleaded guilty.
26: Right, yeah.
25: Because that's the point now with DNA. You can't beat it.
26: Well, you know, with Brian Koberger, they found it through 23andMe or one of the ancestry sites.
25: Yeah.
26: And it was a relative that basically, and it wasn't his DNA they found at his father's house. When he had gone back to his father's house, his father drove, and they drove back to his father's house, and he was there. It's actually his father's DNA that they got out of the trash there at that house. But that matched and showed it to be the paternal DNA of a paternal line of the DNA that was found at the scene, which could only be Brian Koberger. And that was it. That was the death knell.
25: That's considered now, and it wasn't even probably 10 years ago, but it's considered legit science now.
26: Oh, yeah. No, there are the DNA, if you think about how many people they have in a lab right now that are part of the investigation, there are specialists that work in DNA that work through companies like 23andMe and everything else. So if they find it, it could be a cousin. It could be, in this case, a father. It could be, you know, a number of people that aren't you, if you're the killer, that leads to finding the information they need to connect the killer to the crime. And I think it's certainly great technology and has changed everything when it comes to investigations.
25: We are Red Eye Radio.
26: Brought to you by Hotshot Secret.
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0: We are Red Eye Radio. He is Eric Carlin. I'm Gary McNamara. Good morning. Yeah, it was evangelist, author, and psychologist James Dobson who did the interview with Ted Bundy.
1: Yeah.
0: Before he was on the day he was executed, by the way.
1: Mm-hmm.
0: Same day the death row interview. And, you know, Dobson also was playing basketball with Pete Maravich, Pistol Pete, when he died.
1: Mm.
0: They were playing together, I think, at a church gym or something.
1: Mm.
0: So, yeah, you saw Jim Baker died.
1: Yeah.
0: Evangelist Jim Baker, 86.
1: Right.
0: You know, he probably had the evangelist comeback of the century. You could still see him on. Was it recently or was it? Are they still playing the repeats of the other guy? Who's the other guy? I can't think of the other guy's name.
1: Mm.
0: Oh, I got mine blank here. But he came back. I mean, he used to promote basically prosperity theology. He called it.
1: Mm-hmm. Right.
0: And then he became really into the whole survivalist mentality and the end of days and the world. So he sold survivalist products.
1: Yeah.
0: I mean, it's just like this guy just reinvented himself over and over again. And a lot of people may be too young, but when him and Tammy Faye were together, I mean, it was like a televangelist sideshow at a circus.
1: It almost didn't seem real. It almost seemed like you were watching a TV show.
0: Like it was.
1: Except TV shows don't have that much makeup.
0: Like it was an SNL bit.
1: Yeah. No, it really was.
0: And then he went to prison, like, for what, 5 years, six years, something like that?
1: Tammy Faye passed away back in 2007.
0: Yeah.
1: But when they were on together, it seemed like a television show or a movie.
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5: Tonight, President Trump saying higher costs in the U.S. is a small price to pay for a non-nuclear Iran, which could take out a city. Then,
6: let him take out Los Angeles. Let him take out San Diego.
5: Reacting, California Governor Gavin Newsom said Trump was deranged and dangerous. The FBI has arrested a 34-year-old Southern California real estate agent at LAX in Los Angeles on charges of spying for the Chinese government. The FBI alleges she conducted surveillance on the president of Taiwan's son in Seattle. At Cornell University, demonstrations Monday night as the fallout grows from the alleged gang rape at a fraternity. This comes as phone calls and records suggest some fraternity brothers tried to contain the allegations. Flu activity is on the rise, catching doctors and hospitals by surprise. With winter-level illnesses at rates at the start of October, experts say now the time to get your flu vaccine. This is ABC News.
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0: 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Scattered showers and thunderstorms are possible, but the highest chances for rain the farther north you go.
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1: And he is Eric Carley, and I'm Gary McNamara. 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
2: Yeah.
1: Election day, not far away.
2: Nope.
1: Less than a month.
2: Yep.
1: Interesting, just, you know, watching all the analysis on it. Real Clear Politics, and they're talking about, you know, all the variables that go into this, and the part of the MAGA base that's furious at Trump for going into Iran.
2: Mm-hmm.
1: That, you know, when they look at Doge, what really came out of it, you know, the promises that the president made, prices, everything else, and talking about the fact that, you know, he's out there and the rallies look good, and people are cheering, as we know, though, because we saw it in 2020. It doesn't matter how big your rallies are.
2: Yeah.
1: Right. You can still lose an election.
2: Right.
1: But, you know, we've gone through the specifics of what will hurt with independence. But it is an interesting point that if MAGA is whatever MAGA is today, and you and I months ago said this, whatever MAGA is today, because remember, you had Trump supporters that said, I'm more MAGA than Trump is.
2: Mm-hmm.
1: We're trying to make the case
2: that
1: Trump was no longer MAGA and they're MAGA. I never forget you saying, well, Trump is MAGA because he came up with it.
2: So yeah.
1: wherever he goes, you know, you and I've talked about the things that, for example, disappointed people. We never thought. Now, I thought that if he went in, and we said in February, if this thing isn't over in a month or two, you got problems.
2: Yeah.
1: You better be sure that you do it. And then when he backed off, we just said, well, he knows this is going to continue on and on and on and on, because he didn't take out layer after layer after layer after layer after layer of the leadership and government.

0: in control of Iran.
1: Yeah.
0: And as we know, the new philosophy is, and I believe it's working, is to basically choke them off. But the choke them off after war means that the war continues in the minds of the American public, and especially people who you believed, who believed you would not be involved in a forever war. Now, that is stupid to begin with. I mean, there's really, there. I don't know the last forever war, you know, that we've been involved with, even though you can make the case that if there's ever going to be a forever war, it's going to be with Islamic radicals.
1: Yeah.
0: You know, so you can actually make that point politically that it's been going on. You can at least make the point to the American people that it's a half a century long.
1: Yeah.
0: Maybe even longer. But you can make, you know, that particular case. But there's a lot of people that voted for him that are furious. That are furious that, you know, that he did that. You know, when you look at the conservative base of Trump support, whether that's MAGA or not, I don't know. You know, the people that voted for Trump three times believing he would be more conservative. You know, the tariffs, and we don't mean targeted tariffs at people that are treating us unfairly. It's the fact that most conservatives don't buy the fake trade war or the fake allegations of the trade war against Canada.
1: Right.
0: They just don't buy it. And they don't buy it because they know conservatives aren't stupid. They know Trump did the USMCA deal. He did the deal. Everything involving trade between the United States and Canada that Trump has criticized came under his watch in the first term. Everything. And if people say, well, this wasn't a part of NAFTA, well, Trump chose to make it not a part of not NAFTA, USMCA. And we said it at the time. Once we went over USMCA, it really wasn't that much different than NAFTA. Right. And we said, well, that's fine. It could have been a lot worse. So, okay, let's go with, you know, NAFTA, and if he, or excuse me, with USMCA. And if he wishes and his MAGA base is convinced that it was completely different than NAFTA, well, fine. But it wasn't much different than NAFTA.
1: No.
0: And I believe he realized it afterwards that it didn't contain the tariffs. Or he just politically said we can't pass it and then regretted it later on. But everything with Canada was on him. So you can look at that and say that also ticked off a lot of conservatives. Because the question is, forget about independence. Will the base come out to vote for him? Well, I voted for him three times. I wouldn't consider myself the base of any political party. Unless you're a political party that always promotes conservative ideas. But I do vote exclusively Republican, and I only vote in Republican primaries, even though I guess I'm technically an independent in the state of Texas.
1: Right.
0: Who are these people that aren't going to go out to vote against the Democrats? As you have said, and I believe you're correct on this, anything that the Republicans are doing is correctable. Anything the Democrats are doing is pure insanity and is not correctable. And there is nobody in the party that wishes to change it or make it correctable. And
1: you know,
0: so
1: because we watched the Republican Party go further left for years, but it's still fixable. And one example of that, by the way, I would say is, and this was the mark for me, the threshold, and that was the convention in 24. Because it seemed like, all right, we're ushering out the establishment Republicans, and there's going to be a new age of Republicans going forward. And that's who you saw on that stage. And they talked about ideas that that appealed to conservatives. And I thought, all right, here we go. Maybe here's the correction. Now, it turned out to be short-lived because now we're at the midterm, and it's all over the place. But it's still fixable. What you see with the left is a culture that is deeply embedded, part of the DNA of these individuals, that will not change. It will only get worse. It will progress if you want to call it progressing, it will go even further each and every time. Because if they lose, then their belief is we're not being radical enough. And you might say to yourself, and Gary, you said it a couple of times, you know, at some point they're going to have to turn things around. They're going to have to realize that they've got to change. And that was years ago that you started saying that. And of course, no, because their mindset says that, and we know this now, no, we're just not getting our message out properly, or we're not intimidating enough people, which is really their MO, into going along with what we're doing because they need to be as radical as we are, more radical than we are. They need to, again, silence its violence, get up and lead the pack just like anybody else. They expect that of everyone. Everyone has to be on the front lines. And if you don't believe that, again, you can ask Ed Sheeran. You can ask any of the celebrities right. who have been marginalized. You can ask any of the members of Congress who were on the left. You know, AOC thinks, well, oh, my gosh, the door's open in 28. And I can march right in. Keep in mind, at some point, if you're on the left, you're going to be the oppressor.
0: My point more is directed at Republicans.
1: Mm-hmm.
0: Because it's like what I saw yesterday from a lot of the panel discussions and online is, it will the MAGA base come out and support Trump? And I'm thinking to myself, well, then you're really not MAGA or conservative or just wishing to connect the dots of and a critical thinker of politics if you're ignoring the damage that Democrats say they wish to do.
1: That was my whole point.
0: Right.
1: This is where we are, because the left is only going to keep going in that direction. So if you're going to sit at home and sit this one out, then you're okay with them doing that.
0: But then again, you and I never sit it out.
1: No.
0: I vote in every single...
1: I can't.
0: I vote in every single election that I can. I mean, there's been a couple of local elections that... Remember, you know what election I missed?
1: Mm.
0: I don't even know how I missed it. Is when they in my local town, this goes back to 2019, when the city that I live in had a thing to make basically liquor stores legal.
1: Mm.
0: And I'm like, how did I miss that?
1: Mm. Yeah.
0: You know, how did I miss that? And all of a sudden, I mean, driving through my town, because we were in a dry town. Then about 20 years ago, they allowed, you know, beer and wine in stores.
1: Yeah.
0: And you know, and then you still had at that point, remember, you had a, if you went to a bar, you had to have a, you know, they were all private clubs. You had to get a right. membership, whatever.
1: Mm-hmm.
0: And that changed it all, you know, back then. Then they had liquor stores. I can still remember driving. I go, that looks like the outline of a liquor store, you know, the decorations. And all of a sudden, look, I'm going, what's going on here?
1: Mm-hmm.
0: And I don't know. But other than that, you know, the one on liquor. I won't miss the pot one. No, I don't know. There's no pot vote locally, but you never have. There's never an excitement level that I don't go and vote for the least of the two evils.
1: Yeah.
0: And by far, the Republicans by far are the least of the two evils.
1: Yeah.
0: Anything that they're doing that I believe is incorrect can be fixed. But I still think it's interesting because, was it National Review? Was it Michael Brendan Doherty's column, Let Them Eat Aggregates, basically about, you know, the Trump administration out there. The economy is great. The economy is great. We don't see how people don't know the economy is great. We're not doing a great job talking about the economy is great. While Trump says, and they mention here, while Trump said affordability is a hoax, J.D. Vance is out there saying it's not a hoax. We've got to focus on, you know, the affordability. And we know the president, you know, what he did with diesel prices, the red dye diesel yesterday.
1: Mm-hmm.
0: You know, we know. Oh, did you know? I missed it last week. You know, the whole thing about not selling diesel, you know, not letting us export diesel.
1: Mm-hmm.
0: And everybody was cheering. Yeah, yeah, go Trump. And we said, no, wrong move.
1: Mm-hmm.
0: Wrong move. Don't do that.
1: Right.
0: They're not doing it.
1: Yeah, they pulled back.
0: They pulled back.
1: Right. Yeah, the state of Texas moved on the red dye diesel last week. For those that don't know, it's off-road diesel, and it's designed. In fact, the red dye is put in there so that authorities can tell if someone's if a trucking company is trying to get away with not paying taxes. You don't pay the federal or state taxes. I don't know which states might have a red dye tax, state tax, but in Texas we do, and they've exempted it in Texas. But they're looking at this going, because in Texas, when you're seeing in Texas in upwards of $6 a gallon for diesel. Now, most of that, the overwhelming majority of that is passed on to the consumer through a fuel surcharge. But if you're a smaller operation, an owner operator that's out there hauling freight, and it's and the prices are going up, and you get a contract, you get a load, you book a load, and you set your fuel surcharge, and then all along the way, fuel costs start going up. You've already set that fuel surcharge. You might be eating it. And I've seen a few that I know of these smaller operations. These are independent business owners that can't get through it because of the fluctuation and the volatility in these diesel prices. And but for the most part, on the other side of that, when you do get the fuel surcharge, that means you're passing it on to the consumer. You're passing it on to the shippers, the receivers, and all of that is going on to the cost of that product that we end up buying. There has to be a remedy here. Something has to happen. And I don't know when that's going to give, but when we're seeing $6 a gallon for diesel in Texas, it is not a red diesel, but a red flag.
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0: joining you. He is Eric Harley, and I'm Gary McNamara. Yes, I mean, that's when I was watching that yesterday. I still think that the biggest problem for Republicans is independence, losing independence.
1: Yeah, sure.
0: And I think the best thing for Republicans is the insanity of the Democrat Party. But I'm an independent. I've voted exclusively Republican, except for one race about 35 years ago, which the Republican street superintendent locally had committed a crime, and there was only one person left. And I actually knew them. They were running the opposite side. Mm-hmm. But they were actually conservative for the highway department. Yeah. But other than that, I've voted exclusively in Republican primaries and for Republican candidates. But when they talk about, well, the MAGA base is not going to vote, well, then how MAGA or Republican are you?
2: Right.
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8: From ABC News, I'm Dave Packer. Monday at Cornell University, a Justice for Survivors protest calling for sexual assault prevention.
9: We are Cornell. We say enough is enough, and we demand justice for Jane Doe.
8: Among their demands, that Cornell expel or revoke all of the alleged assaulters. This is new records reviewed by ABC News reveal some of the fraternity brothers later accused of sexual assault at Cornell attempted to contain the allegations in the weeks following the incident. The U.S. has moved over a dozen B-1 bombers from an air base in the U.K. where they had been based for attacks against Iran. A source telling ABC News the redeployment was not planned. ABC Chief Global Affairs Correspondent Martha Raddatz.
10: The departure of those bombers comes 1 week after several British nationals were arrested outside RAF Fairford on suspicion of terrorism. They were released on bail, but questions remain about whether they were surveilling the base.
8: The Wall Street Journal reporting the concern of a complex drone attack ordered by Iran's IRGC is what prompted it. Concerns remain for other European bases as well. Former pastor and American Idol contestant Caleb Flynn was sentenced to life behind bars in an Ohio court. Flynn, who appeared as a contestant on American Idol in 2013, was convicted of murdering his wife, Ashley, and staging the scene to look like a home invasion. Judge Jeannie Pritt handing down her sentence.
11: Your actions, Mr. Flynn, were abhorrent. The layers of deceit, manipulation, and cruelty that you have shown are quite honestly impossible to fathom.
8: His wife has posted online, televangelist Jim Baker has died. He was with then-wife Tammy Faye Baker when they hosted the PTL Club in the 80s, and he served time for fraud and conspiracy in the 90s. Baker was 86. You're listening to ABC News.
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8: According to a post on her social media account, FBI Director Kash Patel and girlfriend Alexis Wilkins are engaged. The average price for a gallon of regular is $4.03, down about 15 cents on the week. Head of petroleum analysis at Gas Buddy, Patrick DeHaan.
17: A lot of markets being impacted by the G7 release pushing oil lower. We also have more oil flowing through the Strait of Hormuz. And then you have gas tax suspensions as well. But once those are all factored in, I don't know that we have enough momentum for the national average yet to fall below $4. And there may not be enough momentum to get diesel prices below $6.
8: Gas prices are up $1.22 from this time last year. The NFL has suspended two referees after incidents at two different games.
18: The NFL suspending line judge Jeff Seaman after he was caught on camera appearing to swear at Arizona Cardinals tight end Trey McBride. It happened during the Cardinals' loss to the New York Giants after officials did not call a penalty and McBride complained to Seaman. Seaman has been suspended for two games. And referee Adrian Hill suspended for one game for unprofessional conduct after yelling at linebacker Eric Wilson, who collided with him during a play. Wilson trying to help him up, another official separating them.
8: ABC's Rhiannon Alley. The Private Diary of Pope Francis will be released this November. Publisher Image says the journal entries from 1992 to 2024 will provide insight into the late Pope. Dave Packer, ABC News.
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22: From the WPVF 25 Weather Center, I'm First Warning Meteorologist Glenn Glazer. Tonight, low temperatures in the 70s, partly to mostly clear skies and light winds out of the southwest. Some late evening and overnight rainfall is possible, especially in our northern communities. On Tuesday, a mix of sun and clouds, highs in the upper 80s. Scattered showers and thunderstorms are possible, but the highest chances for rain the farther north you go.
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23: Now, it's Red Eye Radio. Gary McNamara and Eric Harley talk about everything from politics to social issues and news of the day. Whether you're up late or you're just starting your day, welcome to the show. From the Relief Factor Studios, this is Red Eye Radio.
0: All across America, we are Red Eye Radio. He is Eric Harley and I'm Gary McNamara. Good morning. Thank you for being here this morning.
2: Yeah, thank you.
0: As always.
2: Yeah, thanks a lot.
0: You know, as we were having a chat on, you know, of course, the midterm election and the challenges. And one of the things I saw yesterday, and I just saw a number of different articles on it, and I've really seen it over the last, you know, 6 months. But it was, is the base not going to turn out for Trump? I view it more as an independent problem. Not a base problem, but yeah. If the base isn't going to show up, I'm like, what? What are you about? If the base, if 10 or 15% or 20% of the base isn't going to show up for Trump, why do you vote? I mean, what's the purpose? You have to look at what the Democrats would do if they get in power, which is completely and totally unacceptable. And as you've said, and I'm so glad you put it the way you put it, where you said, look, what the Republicans are doing, the problems they have are all fixable. Yeah. With the Democrats, they've just gone bat soup crazy. They wish to destroy the Constitution.
2: Right.
0: And they admit it.
2: Right.
0: And so when you see that, you're just like, whoa, anything the Republicans are doing that we disagree with is definitely fixable.
2: Well, and one of the clear signs of that is that when you see Republican lawmakers go back and forth and they talk about things, okay, we need to do this, it's on the issues for the most part. The overwhelming majority of those conversations are on bills or on the issues, on what needs to happen, what they need to do for the people. When you look at the left, that's not going on within the party. Now, there are some people who are attached to the party who are not in office that talk about how crazy the left has gone. Bill Maher, James Carville, Rahm Emanuel, all these people that are not officially attached to the party but are on the left that have talked about how bout soup crazy the left is. And they want the left to come around, but that's not going to happen. So the clear difference is that you see the Republicans talking about, no, we need to do this. And it's, you know, the back and forth within the party. And the latest, I think you can look at what's going on between Ted Cruz and Vance. So on the left, you're not seeing any of that. You're not seeing anyone's... Oh, hold on. Fetterman is the closest you'll get. The guy in the hoodie and right. basketball shorts
0: right.
2: is the sane one, the most sane one. And who would have known when we first started going at him after what he was wearing that he would end up being the one who would make more sense than any other... And it's all relative, again... Listen to what I'm saying. Make more sense than any other Democrat on Capitol Hill. But you don't see that big back and forth within their party. And the reason you don't is because the radicals lead the party and they and the others that are not radicals, and maybe with the exception of Fetterman, then they, or they're not outspoken radicals, they're actually radicals, and the ones that, you know, Schumer's a radical. Obama's a radical. These are the people who built this whole thing. Even the ones on the outside, Carville, Bill Maher, anybody who had any influence along the way, Rahm Emanuel, who are now saying, no, you've gone too far. You were part of building this. You were part of the indoctrination and the reforming of the very DNA, the base of this entire radical movement. It is not going to change. It is not fixable because, A, they don't want to fix it. They don't believe anything is broken. And B, they believe long-term it's going to work if they can just get the mob out and force people to go their way.
0: I still think that most Republicans and Republican, moderate, conservative to conservative hold the opinion that we hold, that I'm going to go out and vote for the Republicans, even if I have to hold my nose.
2: Yeah.
0: Even if I don't like it, I'm going to do it.
2: Right.
0: I think the problem is always the populist Republican who isn't really a true conservative, or the populist independent who really isn't a true, you know, Republican conservative.
2: Right.
0: You know, that's the problem. You know, that's the problem that you have, because the biggest problem, the biggest mistake this administration has made has been, which is the party, because the party hasn't challenged him.
2: Right.
0: Is, of course, economics. I was reading here, I was talking about the article I was reading, the piece from Michael Brendan Doherty on Let Them Eat Aggregates, talking about, you know, and I don't necessarily agree that it's the same thing, but he brings up the whole thing. Remember the Turning Point USA spokesperson posted that one of his college students said a burrito shouldn't cost $20. Mm-hmm. And he says this kicked off a flurry of controversy. Why was a burrito $20 when you're ordering it from Door? Well, why was a burrito $20? Were you ordering it from DoorDash? Joel Berry of the Babylon Bee posted that his wife could make burritos for a whole family of four for less than half the price. Mark Thiessen of the American Enterprise Institute argued that when he was in college, he economized and didn't whine about it. Ben Shapiro said that a $20 burrito, if you weren't rich, meant that you were doing your life wrong. You shouldn't be buying a $20 burrito. He writes here, it was a stunning reprise of the Jimmy Carter years. When energy prices soared and then controls led to supply shocks, President Carter advised Americans to turn down their thermostats to 55 degrees at night. He also suggested carpooling. The main line of conservative attack was that Carter's policies were failing and that he was effectively criticizing the spending habits of the American people. Instead, the argument was Carter was preaching austerity because a new class of regulators and intellectuals were comfortable telling others to live with less. In other words, Carter was telling people they were doing life wrong and should move their lifestyles back to a lower standard of living. When the people are telling you that they believe prices are a political problem and have political causes, they don't want political figures to change the topic to home economics and learning to live with less. Let their parents, pastors, or financial advisors tell them how to, you know, economize. And then he talks about he said, in a normal election, the president is not entirely responsible for gas prices. But this time it's different. The resumption of the war with Iran earlier this year was predicated on the belief that a satisfying result would be achieved quickly with minimal disruption. Instead, we've had what others long predicted, a fight over the Strait of Hormuz that led directly to energy shocks in an American economy where everything is shipped on trucks. That means price hikes. The administration itself is divided. Trump has called affordability a hoax. Meanwhile, J.D. Vance last week said it was tone-deaf Republicans telling people to shut up if they're angry about $20 burritos. I don't think the burrito thing is the same as what was going on during the Carter administration.
2: No, it isn't.
0: Because it is, you know, it isn't. The thing is, when you use that, it's not normal to have a $20 burrito.
2: Right.
0: You know, if you're a $5 burrito, yeah.
2: People will pay it on DoorDash, but there are so many moving parts in that equation of what you're paying for. You're not paying for $20 for the burrito. You're paying for the convenience of having a burrito brought to your door.
0: Right. So that $20 is not. So I disagree with making that the same as what was going on during the Carter administration.
2: Yeah.
0: Because I am fortunate enough to be of age where I do remember what was going on during the Carter administration. I remember the odd even days. I worked full service at a gas station and had lines of cars as far as the eye could see trying to get gasoline.
2: Mm-hmm. Mm-hmm.
0: You know, I remember all this stuff. I remember what was going on. I remember the, what do they call the speech that he made?
2: Malay speech.
0: The Malay speech. God, I hated that. Mm-hmm. I hated it back then.
2: Yeah.
0: I really hated it back then. By the way, I want people to know, because people look back, must have been horrible in the you know, the late 70s when that was going on.
2: Right. And we had disco. So, I mean, that made it worse.
0: Well, yeah, but punk was coming in.
2: I didn't like punk.
0: By the late
2: 70s. That made it worse for me in two ways. I hated punk because it was fake.
0: How about some punk disco?
2: It was like, it was that would be my nightmare. Grunge punk disco would probably end me. But it,
0: shake. Yeah. My baseball bat in your face.
2: Well, it was like, we're going against the system. Yeah, but you're all dressing alike. You know what I mean? It's the same thing with grunge. Yeah, well, we don't like the system anymore. Yeah, but you're all wearing flannel shirts, shorts, and boots.
0: And so I was, you know, at that point, I was in radio for a short time, then get out and was a machinist.
2: Mm-hmm.
0: And did that really till 82 when I got back into radio.
2: Yeah.
0: And all that time, even though I knew the news was bad, you know, when you see the beginning, I hate the beginning of Miracle.
2: Oh, yeah, the movie Miracle.
0: I mean, I love the movie. It's a
2: great movie, but that Malay speech.
0: The big thing about the Malay, you know, the Malay speech and everything's so bad and everybody. But I wasn't bummed out at all.
2: Yeah, no.
0: You know, I had been working in radio and got out, and then I was still working as a club DJ, and then I was making decent money as a machinist. And I was working overtime like you can't imagine and spinning tunes on the weekend.
2: Yeah.
0: Spinning.
2: Yeah.
0: Because I was actually spinning records.
2: Spinning records.
0: records at Stage One,
2: mm-hmm.
0: Harvey Weinstein's place.
2: Yeah. Yeah.
0: Yes, I actually did work for. I never met him. He owned the club, though. They were.
2: Right. You weren't. You weren't his type, apparently.
0: Yeah. Harvey and Corky Productions. Mm-hmm. It was Harvey and Corky that were rock promoters in Buffalo. They went to University of Buffalo.
2: Mm-hmm.
0: That's where Harvey Weinstein came from. That was his. But I never saw him at the club. But I do remember when he said, or somebody was saying, I don't know if it was him or somebody was saying, well, you know, it was different back then. Sexual harassment was you know, more allowed. No, it wasn't.
2: No, it was never acceptable.
0: It was never, ever acceptable. Well, it might have been in the 1850s. I don't know. But it certainly wasn't when I was working there in really 79, 80, 81 is when I was working at Stage One. Yeah, that would have been it. Yeah, because that would have been the last. Yeah, that was the last time in that period. And then I went into radio for a while. Then I was back to being a club DJ back in the mid-80s again. But while I was still in radio. But I don't ever remember a depression. I remember I was as optimistic as could be as to where I could go. I wasn't sure where I was going, but I was making good money and saving some money. And so I was, you know, actually pretty good. But I just hit it. But I wouldn't look at it the same way. What I look at, the biggest problem that the Trump administration is, when you come out of the gate and he lied about tariffs and said that foreign companies would pay for it, and it was an obvious lie, you lost some conservatives right there. Because the question is, why are you lying about that? And he still says it today.
2: Yeah.
0: He'll still say it.
2: Yeah.
0: Everybody knows it's not true. You cannot lie about economics to conservatives.
2: Right.
0: They remember that. And then everything that's gone along. And then we know he's concerned about prices. We know he was concerned about prices with tariffs. because that's why last December he took it off 200 products. And that's why, you know, he had to back off when the bond market nearly crashed. What was it, in April of 25? Is it April 25?
2: Yeah.
0: April 25. Yeah. The bond market nearly crashed, so he had to back off on tariffs there. He knew it.
2: Mm-hmm.
0: He knew it, and he was lying to the American public. Why? You don't lie about economics. You don't do it. And then when he said affordability is a hoax, and you can sit there, and every time he gives a speech and talks about how great the economy is, and this week talking about how great the economy is, and the article just touched on that, and you sit there and you say, because of this, this, this, this, and this, yet the only thing that affects people is the fact that their job is not covering the increase of prices. Whether Biden was worse or not doesn't matter. It's what they're dealing with today. And if you don't recognize that in politics, that's politics 101. And when we saw what happened to Biden, when Biden was out there every day you're out there telling the American public the economy is great and we haven't been selling the message to you, you lose another person.
2: Well, and the actions, we always say, forget the words, let's look at the actions. 200 plus food tariffs given an exemption last December. The beef thing, the Venezuelan oil, the red diesel, all of these things, what are you looking at doing?
0: Well, for God's sake.
2: If everything is great, you're looking to create, because especially with the 200 plus food tariff exemptions, on their website, they posted the reason for doing it, to save American families money.
0: Right.
2: Save the money from what? Tariffs. That's the exemption. The exemption is on tariffs.
0: Well, I think the point that just sent some fiscal conservatives that supported Trump just over the edge was when he said, okay, let's dump meat. I've made a deal to dump meat below market prices into the United States. And the same, he was promoting Venezuelan oil the other day.
2: Yeah.
0: We're going to sell it below market prices. Right. You're dumping oil, which is exactly what you ran against in 2016.
2: Yeah.
0: That's what you ran against.
2: Well, the steel tariff thing was all about dumping steel, right?
0: Yeah.
2: Remember?
0: Yeah. I mean, it's just like, you don't make any sense. It's as if you're just shooting from the hip. You have no economic philosophy. You're trying to manage a central government, one person running it all, trying to manipulate it here and there. And then when it's like, we need to take equity in this company, we need to take ownership in here. Socialism sucks. By the way, let's take more ownership of this company over here.
2: Well,
0: conservatives are not idiots.
2: And there's a clear difference between action and reaction. And right now, everything seems to be a reaction.
0: Yeah. The only thing that's about 100% the way it should be, saw Holman yesterday. See Holman on the CBS News. Holman is just, they should never had Stephen Miller in there.
2: Right.
0: You notice how he doesn't talk a lot about immigration anymore.
2: Right, right.
0: We are Red Eye Radio.
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1: Recent wet weather at the end of September in some of our nation's growing areas, perhaps reflected in USDA's latest crop progress report. Agriculture Department Chief Meteorologist Brad Rippey says for the period ending October 4th,
3: we do have some maturity delays primarily across the eastern reaches of the Corn Belt, notably in Michigan. Only 30% of the corn fully mature. Another problem we are seeing is a deterioration in those corn conditions. We are seeing delays related both to rain and late development. So in Ohio, for example, 65% of the soybeans dropping leaves, 23 percentage points behind the five-year average. We did see that heavy rain that affected the Midwest, also arcing across parts of the Great Plains and the northern panhandle of Texas and western Oklahoma. Parts of Kansas were hit by some very heavy showers. We'll have to keep an eye on the cotton crop in those areas to see if there was any degradation of quality.
1: I'm Rod Bain reporting for the U.S. Department of Agriculture in Washington, D.C.
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0: We are Red Eye Radio. He's Eric Carly, and I'm Gary McNamara. So, with all the criticism that I have for the administration and Republicans in general for not being more conservative, I still have no choice, and I don't need an excitement level. You don't need to excite me. I'm going to vote.
1: Right.
0: I'm going to vote Republican across the board. Yeah. Because
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4: ABC News, I'm Dave Packer. Monday at Cornell University. A student protest calling for sexual assault prevention as the university deals with the fallout over its handling of gang rape allegations against seven fraternity members from a 2024 incident. The U.S. has moved a dozen B-1 bombers from an air base in the U.K. where they'd been based for attacks against Iran. A source telling ABC News the redeployment was not planned. ABC Chief Global Affairs Correspondent Martha Raddatz.
5: The departure of those bombers comes 1 week after several British nationals were arrested outside RAF Fairford on suspicion of terrorism. They were released on bail, but questions remain about whether they were surveilling the base.
4: His wife has posted online that televangelist Jim Baker has died. He, with then-wife Tammy Faye Baker, hosted the PTL Club in the 1980s. Baker was 86. This is ABC News.
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10: From the WPBF 25 Weather Center, I'm First Warning Meteorologist Glenn Glaser. Tonight, low temperatures in the 70s, partly to mostly clear skies and light winds out of the southwest. Some late evening and overnight rainfall is possible, especially in our northern communities. On Tuesday, a mix of sun and clouds, highs in the upper 80s.

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1: And I'm Gary McNamara along with Eric Harley. More on the midterm elections coming up in just a minute.
2: 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And maybe soon we'll share your success story.
1: All right, so as we talk about the midterm election and we talked about the challenges that the Republicans and the administration have, because the administration is a Republican Party. Yeah. You see it now happening. We'll have a story later on about Ted Cruz going after Vance and Vance going back after Ted Cruz.
2: Yeah.
1: And you're seeing it happening now. I mean, you've seen whether it's DeSantis or Cruz talk about the economic policy of the administration without really attacking the administration,
2: right.
1: just the policy,
2: right?
1: And you know, we've talked about, you know, the price of diesel, the price of gasoline, and when Trump went in, we agreed with Trump going in as long as he could get it done quickly,
2: right?
1: But we said if not, you shouldn't do it until after the midterms. That was the thing that we were always concerned, because we knew prices were a problem already.
2: You're talking about a ramp.
1: What'd I say?
2: When it went in.
1: Oh, okay.
2: So went into a ramp.
1: Yeah. Thank you for I just assume people know what's in my mind.
2: Yeah.
1: Why don't you know what's
2: in my mind? It
1: could
2: have been Canada, but in this case, it wasn't.
1: Why can't you read my mind? Read my mind, please. And so I believe that the long-term rewards for the world and for the United States.
2: Immeasurable.
1: Absolutely immeasurable. And if you can continue at that point with Abraham Accords, peace accords between

0: 15 Middle Eastern countries. You get Saudi Arabia, you get Egypt, for just as an example, signing peace deals with Israel, and a change in Iran.
1: Yeah.
0: That is extremely important for the world.
1: Right.
0: But the American public doesn't see it.
1: No.
0: They don't see it. No. They care about the prices. And that's why you see the Americans. Well, you know, you went in, we started the war. Nah, the war's been going on for almost a half century now.
1: Mm-hmm.
0: This isn't new.
1: Right.
0: You know, it might have been a Cold War or whatever, but I mean, the terrorism that was being exported and what the Biden administration did and the Obama administration did was just reprehensible.
2: Yeah. Yeah.
0: Because they were enabling the worst terrorist regime that promotes terrorism and finances terrorism in the world. And if Americans wish to remain in the dark, sometimes presidents have to do something that is the right thing to do. You know, it's, you know, the Lend-Lease program before we got into World War II.
1: Mm-hmm.
0: Mm-hmm. Remember, the American public, you know, we talk about Tucker Carlson saying, you know, England would have been better off because Germany wouldn't have bothered you.
1: Right.
0: It's like, right. I mean, we'd be speaking German now.
1: Yeah.
0: And then did you see, I don't know if you saw it, but when he was arguing with that, the politician who was very well versed. I mean, Tucker Carlson really couldn't make a point, so he went, well, you got foreigners in here that don't speak English anyway. It's not the point.
1: Wow, you talk about...
0: Yeah, it was bad.
1: Deflecting, a horrible deflection.
0: Like I said, it reminded me of those the things that I was watching on YouTube yesterday of these defendants for, you know, you know, small traffic tickets and things like that who are in contempt of court because they're like, we're not under the jurisdiction of the United States. It's common law. Shut up.
1: Yeah.
0: Yeah. You know, they're just throwing out stuff in this confident, arrogant way, and they're clueless. And that's what Tucker Carlson, you know, and it's interesting because I've seen a lot of stuff on social media saying, yeah, what really got me on Tucker Carlson was when he said, you know, when I was on Fox News, I really didn't believe any of that crap.
1: Right.
0: You know, basically being directed by my producers.
1: Mm-hmm.
0: Oh, so you'll say things that you don't believe because you get paid for it?
1: Mm-hmm.
0: Wow, that just destroyed, you know, destroyed him. But when you look at what Trump is doing, I believe it's the right thing. Now, I don't like how he went about it. If he was going to go in, he should have gone in. And we said it in February.
1: Mm-hmm.
0: You go in, you end it. And that's what he did in his 8-minute speech. That's what seemed the goal was.
1: Right.
0: Regime change to the point where the people can take over. And it will happen quick.
1: Right.
0: Within weeks is what we were told. Well, you made the promise. And the American people are looking at going, you know, even though I believe what's going on right now is extremely positive. I'm not talking, it's not about what I think. I'm going to vote no matter what. It's not me. It's not you. We're going to go and we're going to vote Republicans because the option is totally unacceptable.
1: Yeah.
0: Why? Because they've told us it's totally unacceptable because we don't want to put the party in that wants to change the Constitution, that wants to defund the police, that wants, you know, the insanity of the radical transgender movement, the racism of anti-Semitism, of identity politics. It's unacceptable. Absolutely unacceptable. But understand when Trump says it will be worth it to temporarily pay high gasoline prices because we're getting rid of the regime of Iran and let the people have some form of democracy. Understand that, and it's like, well, we can't handle high prices. Well, understand that's the goal. The goal of Trump is not to have high energy prices. He doesn't want high energy prices.
1: No.
0: The goal of Democrats is to have high energy prices.
1: They've said it and they've been saying it for years.
0: They've been saying it. It's not like, well, this is happening because of this and we thought it would end sooner. I just looked at it right now. Again, a different study. The average, and I got to renew again here. The average residential electricity rate in Texas is 15.88 cents per kilowatt hour. In New York State, 29.90. Double. Electricity is double in New York State than what it is in Texas. Double. And why is it higher in New York? As the Democrat leaders of the legislature told Hochul when she said, we got to get rid of these climate change laws. We're killing the people. And you just saw they sent a whole bunch of checks.
1: Yeah.
0: They sent a whole bunch of checks to people to make them feel happy about electricity prices.
1: Right. Yeah.
0: But the reason she was like, we can't do this. They had to come up with something. So it's like, okay, let's write them checks.
1: Mm-hmm.
0: Raise taxes on everybody else. Raise taxes in order to do it. But we'll send you a check for your high electricity prices. When Hochul complained about it, she was told, what are you talking about? That's the goal of our legislation. We want high energy prices. And we go all the way back to Obama talking to the San Francisco Chronicle in the beginning of February, I believe it was 2008, when he said the goal is higher. The goal is to skyrocket electricity prices. Remember, that's the difference. That's why we say what you said. What the Republicans are doing, what's going on right now, is fixable, and it's going to be eventually fixed.
1: Yes. It has to be. It's going to be. There's no two ways about it. I don't have any doubt in my mind that it's going to be fixed. And with the left, it is not. It's not fixable. It is conform, or we'll cut you out of the herd.
0: Yeah. But understand, they want skyrocketing energy prices. How do we know? They've told us.
1: Under my plan of cap and trade, electricity rates would necessarily skyrocket.
0: Yep. And so, you know,
1: that's Obama in 2008.
0: Yeah. That's the goal. And so, you know, has that message effectively been communicated? No, because independents or people that aren't loyal, Republican conservative, you know, with that ideology of government's job is not to make your life harder, can understand what Trump is saying, even if they don't agree with him going in. At least they go, okay, yeah, it's take down Iran. I disagree or agree, either way, that it will benefit the world, but I just don't like the high gasoline prices. Understand the goal of the Democrats. It's not a consequence of something that you do. It is their goal.
1: Yeah.
0: It is their premeditated goal to skyrocket energy prices in the United States.
1: Yep.
0: And we know it because they've told us, and the legislature made sure that Hochul knew it, and that's why they're giving, you know, $500 checks, and they're expanding the number of people that are going to get the $500 checks from the government to help defray the cost of the electricity, which is caused by the legislation of the New York State Legislature with the approval of the governor.
1: Yep. And, you know, again, because their long-term goal is to nationalize massive sectors of the economy, including energy. Healthcare is another big one. And they've wanted to do this for the longest time.
0: Oh, did you see El Sayed was talking about to go to a cardiologist takes up to 2 months. Huh?
1: Huh? No.
0: I just had that done, and mine was not an emergency.
1: Right. Yeah.
0: And it was just, okay, you're an old man.
1: Mm.
0: You know, you got type 2 diabetes. We know it's under control.
1: Mm-hmm.
0: When was the last time you had your heart completely looked at? Never had an EKG once. And, all right, you should get this done.
1: Mm-hmm.
0: So this was really a recommendation. It wasn't, you need to get in there right now. It's like, when we do this, mm-hmm. we can get you in 3 days.
1: Right. Yeah.
0: 3 days. And then I said, and they said, well, the test would be like an hour apart. Would you like it closer? And I said, yeah, and I can't make it that day. I was going out of town. So I ended up waiting about 8 days, and one test in one part of the hospital followed immediately by the other test in the other part of the hospital. And I was in and out in an hour and 15 minutes.
1: Yeah. Yeah. Mine took one phone call from my doctor to the cardiologist, and they called me actually while I was driving home from my primary care physician's office, with the appointment making, and I was in the following week. And, but this is what the left does. Now, there may be cases where you have a cardiologist, they're understaffed or they're overbooked, whatever, and it takes longer to get in. I can't, tell you what the average wait is. I don't have that data in front of me. But the average wait isn't 2 months.
0: Look at this here. Wait times in Canada. Urgent referrals. You got to get in now.
1: Yeah.
0: 2 to 4 weeks.
1: Yeah. Sounds pretty urgent, doesn't it?
0: Yep.
1: Mm-hmm.
0: Semi-urgent referrals. 2 to 4 months.
1: Yeah.
0: Routine referrals. That was mine, right?
1: Yeah. Yeah.
0: Which was 3 days. 6 to 12 months and up to 14 to 22 months in certain areas of Canada.
1: Yeah.
0: He's so full of it.
1: Hey, he's a liar.
0: We are Red Eye Radio.
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0: We are Red Eye Radio. He's Eric Carlin. I'm Gary McNamara. When I was talking about El Sayed, just so people know, he's running for, if you don't know, I just got, can't assume people know every time that, you know, what we're talking about. He's running again as the Democrat for the Senate in Michigan.
1: Yeah.
0: And he said the other day, we need nationalized health care, basically, because people need to not wait 2 months to get into a cardiologist.
1: Right.
0: And went to, what is it in Canada? 6 to 12 months for non-urgent referrals, private consultation. Cardiologist, 1 to 3 weeks.
1: Yeah.
0: That's to get in. It's not the test. That's the initial consultation.
1: Right.
0: Some of the tests are expensive.
1: Oh, no, they're very expensive. Yeah. They can be. Yeah.
0: But wait times by specialty type. Heart failure, 3 to 8 weeks or shorter.
1: Hmm.
0: General cardiology, average 4 to 12 month wait. Preventive cardiology, which would probably be what I went, you know, because my heart's fine.
1: Right, yeah.
0: 8 to 14 month wait in British Columbia.
1: Wow. Yeah.
0: Wow. Yeah. Let's go to socialized healthcare.
1: Right.

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7: From ABC News, I'm Dave Packer. The U.S. has moved a dozen B-1 bombers from an air base in the U.K. where they had been based for attacks against Iran. A source telling ABC News the redeployment was not planned. ABC's Martha Raddatz.
8: We know this was a new and different threat that led to the removal of our warplanes from the UK. The Wall Street Journal reporting the concern of a complex drone attack ordered by Iran's IRGC is what prompted it, and concerns remain for other European bases as well.
7: The move comes after five men were arrested last week near the base on suspicion of preparing a terrorist attack and explosives offenses. President Trump trying to motivate his base to come out in November, campaigning for incumbent Senator Pete Ricketts in deep red Nebraska. Trump announcing an executive order intended to lower fuel costs.
9: For many years, farm vehicles, construction equipment, and other off-road vehicles have used what is known as red dye diesel. You know what that is? I don't know what the hell it is, but whatever it is, it's supposed to be very good.
7: What it is no-tax fuel. The order makes it legal for use on highways. The FBI has arrested a 34-year-old Southern California real estate agent at LAX in Los Angeles on charges of spying for the Chinese government. The FBI alleges that she conducted surveillance on the president of Taiwan's son in Seattle. United States Attorney for the Central District of California, Bill Ausali.
10: It was not.
11: It could be a form of harassment. It could be a form of espionage, intelligence gathering. I mean, there's many purposes that China has for why they do these things.
7: In the investigation into rape allegations at Cornell University, the local DA says campus police sent him only a six-page summary. Documents reviewed by ABC News show his office declined to look at anything else police gathered. Thomas Jiffra, lawyer for Jane Doe.
10: It was not an appropriate investigation. It was not complete. It was stick your head in the sand and don't look to find a crime.
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7: A 10th grader is among two killed in a school bus crash.
18: Authorities say as the Winter Haven High School bus was headed to school, a car coming the other way crossed the center line and slammed into the side rear of the bus, causing it to spin out and slam head-on into another oncoming vehicle and land upside down. 37 students from Winter Haven High School were on board, along with the bus driver and his 9-year-old daughter. In addition to the 10th grader killed, the driver of the silver Jeep was pronounced dead at the scene. At least one person critically injured.
7: ABC's Victor Oquendo. 35 million Americans are under heat alerts as California, a dangerous long-duration heat wave, is underway. Gatorade, a good option if you're dying of thirst, but a different kind of dye, as some worried.
19: More than 120,000 cases of Gatorade are being voluntarily recalled due to undeclared food dyes. The FDA says the recall includes the orange and the lemon-lime flavors of Gatorade, including the zero-calorie versions. It's classified as a Class 2 recall, meaning, according to the FDA, the product may cause temporary or medically reversible adverse health consequences.
7: ABC's Mike Dubusky. The NBA is experimenting with technology. Select exhibition games will use a smart basketball that has a Bluetooth sensor to collect data for real-time officiating decisions. And some officials will use wrist wearables to communicate with the replay center. Dave Packer, ABC News.
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23: From the WPBF 25 Weather Center, I'm First Warning Meteorologist Glenn Glaser. Tonight, low temperatures in the 70s, partly to mostly clear skies and light winds out of the southwest. Some late evening and overnight rainfall is possible, especially in our northern communities. On Tuesday, a mix of sun and clouds, highs in the upper 80s. Scattered showers and thunderstorms are possible, but the highest chances for rain the farther north you go.
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24: 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Gary McNamara and Eric Harley talk about everything from politics to social issues and news of the day. Whether you're up late or you're just starting your day, welcome to the show. 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
25: All across America, we are Red Eye Radio. He is Eric Harley and I'm Gary McNamara. Good morning.
0: All right. I like this story.
1: Yeah?
0: Seattle Mayor Kate Wilson's socialist agenda stalls amid homelessness and public safety concerns. Wilson surprised her supporters with a proposed budget released in September that included no new taxes.
1: Read my lips.
0: And more funding for the police.
1: What?
0: I have made the difficult decision to transmit a budget without major new revenue, Wilson said in a speech. Right now, we don't have good options to raise more progressive revenue that don't also come with great risks. Our economy, and especially our downtown, are fragile. In that context, raising additional revenue is not the right move. Wilson and the Seattle Police Department faced scrutiny over the shooting at the Bite of Seattle Food Festival in July that left three people dead, including one the suspect, and led to the resignation of the police chief, who was out of town at the time of the shooting. The Journal reported a communications breakdown between the mayor's office and Seattle police kept the public in the dark about the shooting for 5 hours, and the official emergency alert system went unused. The mayor has not immediately returned Fox News Digital's request for comment.
1: No, well, I'm guessing that won't happen.
0: Said Jonathan Alpert, author of Therapy Nation, told Fox News Digital, "This is a good example of socialism's appeal colliding with the realities of governing. Socialism is seductive because the promises sound good. More housing, more services, greater fairness, less inequality. It's so easy to campaign on those ideas. It gets much harder when you're actually responsible for a budget, public safety, and whether the city is actually functioning. The result is Wilson is now doing some things that don't fit so comfortably with the politics she campaigned on. More police, more cameras, spending cuts, and fewer bigger promises," Albert continued. "Crime has a way of forcing politicians to become practical pretty quickly. I don't think this proves that every socialist idea is doomed, but it does show the gap between promising people what government should do and figuring out what government can actually do. That's a harsh reality check that more socialists should realize. Ideology is much easier when you don't have to govern." There you go.
1: Yeah.
0: And then this story from ABC News. A group of 15 Democratic mayors governing in Republican-dominated states are building a new political operation that aims to influence national politics as a center-left alternative to both the MAGA movement and what they described as far-left dysfunction, that would be the mainstream of the federal Democrats, from groups like the Democrat Socialist of America. The organization Blue Cities, Red States is led by Cleveland Mayor Justin Bibb and will launch next week in Miami with the kickoff event hosted by its mayor, Eileen Higgins. The founding mayors lead cities, including Atlanta, Jacksonville, Boise, Tulsa, and Memphis, governing more than 7 million Americans across 11 red and purple states, according to a memo for the new coalition. In an interview with ABC News, Bibb said he hopes these mayors will emerge as a kind of a testing ground for a post-2024 Democratic message. He suggested the party can rebuild trust among voters by zeroing in on things like public safety, affordability, economic growth, things that these mayors often govern on up against Republicans at times. As Democrats talk about closing the credibility gap, these 15 mayors have been closing the gap in their cities without the cover of a Democratic governor or a Democratic-led legislature. Working for more, I'm when I read the article the first time, I kept searching for, well, what will you do?
1: Yeah.
0: You can say all these things. What are you going to do?
1: Right.
0: Working for a more United States is a core theme of Blue Cities, Red States, and we do this by pushing back against extremism and promoting a more practical brand of leadership that focuses on results over rhetoric. This includes balancing the need to stand up for your community against harmful policies, but also finding compromise solutions that deliver results. Again, what are you going to do? The group plans to have a national permanent platform, fundraising and organizational infrastructure, polling and message testing, and a national paid media strategy heading in to the 2026 and 2028 cycles, according to the memo. Hibb claimed the group is also in talks with members of Congress about aligning their agendas. When they say working for a more United States, does that mean bringing patriotism back to the Democratic Party? Is that what they're talking about?
1: No, it isn't. It means only to bring people to their side.
0: Yeah, I don't, nowhere do they say what the, you would think that the one thing that they would say is, look, these are the things that we should be, these are the things we should be doing. Cutting taxes, doing this, you know, making sure business expands. Say those things. Just don't say making the economy better.
1: Right.
0: Because where was it? Where'd I see it? It was yesterday. Somebody was, it was a Democrat on, was it Bernie? Went to Democrats on the Sunday morning news shows talking about, well, how are you going to make things affordable? We're going to tax the rich and give the money to the poor.
1: Yeah, the old Robin Hood plan.
0: Yeah, it's like, oh, okay.
1: Yeah.
0: So saying you're going to make the economy better or make affordability better doesn't mean anything.
1: No.
0: You know, if you're a Democratic mayor of a city in a red state, it's easier for you.
1: Yeah.
0: But it might not be from your own city council.
1: Right.
0: Your city council may not agree with you on it. You may try, and in fact, I can see what would happen, and this is, oh, you're trying to get it, you're trying to get elected, you want to move up and get elected on the federal level.
1: Yeah.
0: So you don't care about the city.
1: Right.
0: You're worried about your own future, because jealousy and envy is a core belief of Democrats.
1: Right.
0: And so anything that you do that differs from where the DSA is going, which is the mainstream of Democrats at the federal level, you may be safe in your little red state, but where are you going to go with it long term? And what are you actually going to promote? And I'm telling you, as long as you stick, these mayors stick by, well, we believe that a man can be a woman when a man says so, then you never have credibility on any issue to me.
1: Right. Well, you know, and again, going back to, you know, improving the economy by writing every family a check.
0: Right. How are you going to do it? It's going to be interesting to see the pushback on Kate Wilson.
1: Well, because you then have to get
0: into Seattle.
1: Right.
0: About,
1: yeah. And then you have to get into the discussion of how an economy actually works. The left doesn't want to do that.
0: No. How does an economy work?
1: We want to improve your life, make things good. We're only for good things. We're not for bad things. Okay. All right. Okay. Generic politician.
0: Generic party. Didn't we have that already in 2024?
1: I think we did. They had white t-shirts with black lettering that just said, political party.
0: We're against bad things. We're against things that are wrong.
1: Yeah. Never explaining exactly what those things might be. Yeah, it is laughable. It becomes...
0: it's like the... Remember No Labels? For God's sakes. For God's sakes.
1: They have meetings with closed doors.
0: Meetings with closed doors. The no labels party. Yeah. What a, I mean, it was basically, we want to be the bigger BS party. We're not going to tell you what we're going to. Remember, they actually said that.
1: We don't want to tell you because then you'll criticize it.
0: Right. We don't want to tell
1: you. So you don't want to have a debate?
0: We don't want to tell you where we stand on the issues, because if we tell you where we stand on the issues, you might disagree with us.
1: Right.
0: So we're just going to be the party of pretend.
1: Right.
0: And the party of pretend has pulled in a bipartisan group of both Democrats and Republicans to pretend that they're a political party that will not take a position
1: yes.
0: on any issue.
1: Yeah. We want good things. We want to do away with bad things. Vote for us. We're the non-issues party.
0: God, it was ridiculous.
1: Yeah, it really was. The no labels party. Well, because what they said was, we don't want to tell you what we stand for, because then people will start labeling.
0: Right.
1: And we're no labels.
0: We're no
1: remember?
0: Labels, right.
1: We're the no labels. We don't want labels. We are against labels.
0: And you just wonder, when they had their closed-door meetings, did anybody stand up and go, you people are a bunch of damn idiots.
1: Oh, man, I
0: would have. You're like children pretending, well, we want to have a political party that will appeal to everyone, so we're not going to tell you what we stand for.
1: I would have paid $5 American to be in any of those meetings.
0: Wow. Maybe. $1 million Canadian?
1: I'm not paying any Canadian dollars.
0: Okay.
1: Ever. Sorry. I'm against that.
0: No, seriously, I would have loved
1: trying to buy a house on Lake America. You take that back, Mr. McNamara, whatever your name is.
0: Did you see?
1: Because that is your real
0: did
1: name.
0: Did you see the? It was on. It went viral yesterday.
1: Hmm.
0: It was. It showed because the Bills lost in New England.
1: Oh yeah.
0: And Drake May's our quarterback.
1: Yeah.
0: And somebody had a new map and it was Lake Erie. It said Lake May. It's
1: like, yeah.
0: Oh my gosh.
1: Yeah.
0: But yeah, you know, that's how, and that's why I don't expect anything from these mayors, because you're not, what are you going to get on the national level? How are you going to fight the DSA? Schumer couldn't win the DSA. Pelosi couldn't win against the DSA.
1: No. No,
0: so no, mayors of red states are going to start the movement. If, by the way, if I'm wrong on this, I will be the happiest person on the planet to say, wow, they're actually going more conservative and they're actually impacting the party.
1: Oh, I'd love to see that.
0: Yeah, I'd love right. to. I would love to be wrong on this.
1: Yeah.
0: But we've seen what happened with the Democratic Party. We've saw what happened, you know, with the no labels. These are the ones. We need to get, there's people are too far right. People are too far left. I'm like, are you taking this from the Three Bears?
1: Well,
0: the porridge is too cold. The porridge is too hot.
1: Well,
0: this porridge is too right.
1: Are we
0: just right.
1: Are we getting to the total bizarro world now where, I mean, we're not, but I just want to ask the question. Where the liberals are becoming fiscal conservatives and the Republicans are becoming more socialist?
0: Do you want me to BS you or give you the true answer? No, that's not happening.
1: Well, I don't know.
0: Because of the Seattle mayor?
1: Yeah.
0: Okay.
1: Yeah. Ownership and companies. Well, first of all, how do you expect to remain the Seattle mayor when you say, oh, we can't raise taxes?
0: You know, I don't believe that the majority of Republicans are for government ownership. I don't think they agree with Trump on that. They may not say it out loud. The majority of Republicans do not agree.
1: Of course they don't.
0: The majority of Americans do not agree.
1: Of course they don't.
0: And the majority of Republicans do not agree that we should take equity in a Venezuelan oil company and dump that oil to compete against American oil companies at lower prices to lower the prices.
1: Of course not. Yeah, no, it's a loser all day.
0: No, it's just like they don't agree with dumping beef because that's exactly what President Trump was against. So, mm-hmm. No, I don't believe that the Republicans, it may be what some of the leaders are doing.
1: Yeah, that's why that's why I prefaced it by saying it's not happening. But I just wanted to ask the question anyway, because on the surface, if you read the stories, it's like, what the hell is going on? Why in the hell will we be promoting ownership in government ownership in companies and dumping of foreign goods in America from this particular administration?
0: And then at the same time saying, we're against socialism, communism. Well, how dare the other side? What company are we buying today?
1: And we're against against other countries dumping their products on the U.S.
0: Yeah, it's amazing.
1: I mean, when he created the steel tariffs, remember, on the fly, he did that. He was out there with the media, and he was doing he was at a steel plant, and he announced the steel tariffs during his first term. Everybody was like, "Whoa!" I don't think anyone else back at the White House knew that was going to happen. It felt like it was just boom on the fly, and it was announced, and then, you know, it was here's the reasoning. Because China's dumping steel.
0: Right.
1: And if you had told me then, well, years later, he's going to do this with beef and oil, I would have told you, you're smoking crack.
0: So, same with me. I know.
1: And now I'm thinking I should start smoking crack. Because I don't get it.
0: We are Red Eye Radio.
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0: Beer Runner Radio. He's Eric Carlin. I'm Gary McNamara. You know, Trump was on at the at his rally in Ohio the other day, railing against Fox News, and you know, so are his sons. I mean, I forgot which one was railing against Fox News the other day, or I was watching. Maybe it was an ad for Newsmax or something.
1: Okay,
0: saying don't watch Fox News.
1: Then, oh wow!
0: But as I see, the Trump's just blasting Fox News. Then the news yesterday: Caroline Leavitt signs on with Fox.
1: Wow.
0: Awkward.
1: Yeah. Yeah, it's, you know, it's the back and forth. I don't watch a lot of Fox News.
0: Neither
1: I watch
0: I.
1: clips.
0: Yeah.
1: Because I don't have cable. But, you know, I don't have anything against it. It's not my thing, but I don't need to create a war with Fox News. But then again,
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4: ABC News, I'm Dave Packer. The U.S. closely tracking a fatal case of suspected pneumonic plague linked to a research facility in Russia.
5: Officials in Russia say people who came in contact with the infected lab worker are now being observed. That group reportedly includes dozens of people. The good news is authorities say those people have shown no symptoms and no other infections have been reported.
4: ABC's Karen Waugh campaigning for incumbent Senator Pete Ricketts. President Trump in Nebraska tonight announcing an executive order intended to lower fuel costs. Tax-free so-called red dye diesel, normally limited to farm use, will now be available to fuel trucks and other on-road vehicles. At Cornell University, 20 student organizations holding a protest today calling for sexual assault prevention as the university deals with fallout over its handling of gang rape allegations against 7 fraternity members from a 2024 incident. 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
9: From the WPBF 25 Weather Center, I'm First Warning Meteorologist Glenn Glazer. Tonight, low temperatures in the 70s, partly to mostly clear skies and light winds out of the southwest. Some late evening and overnight rainfall is possible, especially in our northern communities. On Tuesday, a mix of sun and clouds, highs in the upper 80s. Scattered showers and thunderstorms are possible, but the highest chances for rain the farther north you go.
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2: And thank you.
1: All right. One thing that's remained strong in the Trump administration has been Tom Homan. He should have been in charge from the very, very beginning.
2: Yeah.
1: And here he is talking to CBS on immigration. Listen to this here.
2: Okay.
1: Here
2: we go.
3: We looked at official ICE data, sir, and found that 57 people have died in the agency's custody so far under this administration. In fact, somebody was just reported to have died in ICE custody today by the agency. 2026 could set a new record high in the number of detainees dying. What is being done to prevent that? And I know one partial explanation is that more people are being detained, and so tragically more people are dying. But that can't be the only explanation, can it be?
4: How many people died during the Biden administration? How many people died in custody during the Biden administration? Do you know?
3: A significant number.
4: Do you know?
3: But this is going to be the highest year in 2026.
4: I'm just asking, do you know how many died during the Biden administration?
3: I don't have the data here, but...
4: Of course you don't. Again, it's another loaded question against the Trump administration. ICE has the highest detention standards in the industry. I hope your viewers go to ICE.gov and look at a section called detention standards. We have the highest detention standards in the industry, higher than any state or federal institution. Our deaths in custody are among the lowest of any state prison or Bureau of Prisons. Our numbers are up because our population has doubled in custody. We got over 70, I think the other day we had like 74,000 in custody. So we have more people in custody. And we're dealing with people from third world nations. Some of the first doctors they see are our doctors. And matter of fact, no one ever talks about how many lives that I save in detention when they found a serious medical issue that the alien didn't even know about, and we treat. When I was ICE director, I think we spent almost $1 billion on medical care. Again, it's unfortunate and it's sad when anybody dies. I don't want to see anybody die. But we do everything we can to give them the best medical care that we can provide. And again, highest extent of standards. I think if you look at deaths in custody compared to state prisons or federal penitentiaries, I think we're one of the lowest. At least last time I looked at the data, which was probably a couple years ago, we're the lowest.
1: There you go. Well, because nobody paid attention during the Biden administration.
2: No.
1: On that. They just didn't.
2: No.
1: You know, and that is a legitimate point. You know, you're bringing this up for us. You didn't bring, because remember the whole cages thing.
2: Right.
1: Trump brought the cages, and it's like, well, no, that actually started with Obama.
2: That was Obama.
1: It's like, well, we're just going to ignore that. Trump had the cages. Yeah, but so did Obama. Trump had the cages. Yeah, but Obama started. Trump had the cages. It's like, we're just not going to acknowledge that our side had them first.
5: Well, remember AOC leaning on the fence and fake crying like she cared. Yeah, there was none of that during the Obama administration. None of that during the Biden administration. Why not?

0: because they didn't care. They didn't care at all. You know, look, the left wants open borders. Pretty simple. They want open borders. And the media is going to carry the water all day. And if the left does something wrong or hideous or creates a policy, even if they're against it, they don't care. They don't care. They're not going to say anything about it. You move on. And that's exactly what they're doing. You know, this is, you know, blame Trump for all the atrocities. This is why I like Tom Homan. Did you hear any drama? Did you hear anything except straight answers? And pointing out exactly the difference between, you know, the line of questioning with him and the previous administration?
1: I think one of the best things that Homan has done is he's the guy who has seen the damage of illegal immigration.
0: Yeah.
1: He has seen the dead children.
0: Right.
1: He has seen the child trafficking.
0: Yep.
1: You know, he's seen it.
0: Yeah.
1: And because he is a professional, and I don't mean a professional politician.
0: Yeah.
1: He's a professional in that business.
0: Yeah.
1: You know, in that right. area of expertise, you know, he's not a Stephen Miller.
0: Right.
1: And you notice that, you know, after everything blew up in Minneapolis, you saw less and less of Stephen Miller talking about illegal immigration.
0: Right.
1: And that was one of the things, and I think that was one of the clashes that happened. I think Homan had an idea that publicizing the clashes was a bad idea.
0: Yeah.
1: That you didn't. And we asked the question, why do you have that when you don't need to have it? What is it? Why can't you make it where very rarely does it happen where anyone can protest anything because ICE isn't telling people what they're doing?
0: Right.
1: They're not publicizing it. Nothing is public. They stay away from the cameras. Why would you do it? They believed it would be a positive, and it blew up in their face.
0: Yep. Yep.
1: And I don't think that Homan was ever behind that.
0: Yeah.
1: All right, this one, interesting from New York, because I don't know what to make of this, except as even people that have been loyal Democrats for the longest, longest time just had it with New York, this one. Will and Grace actress Deborah Messing has had enough with the state of New York. She snubbed Democratic incumbent Governor Kathy Hochul and instead threw her support behind Republican Bruce Blakeman in New York's governor's race. The endorsement marks a striking political shift for Messing, who has campaigned for Democratic candidates in the past. She previously backed Hillary Clinton in 2016 and Cynthia Nixon in 2018. So she supported wow. as far left candidates as you can support.
0: Right.
1: Messing has also publicly clashed with Trump, a supporter of Blakeman. Her past political allegiances appear to take a back seat as Messing enthusiastically praised Blakeman's campaign for governor. By the way, Blakeman is no different than any Republican that I have seen at all. He looks to be pretty mainstream and more conservative in the things that he wishes to do.
0: Yeah, yeah.
1: That's how he's promoting it. He is not an anomaly.
0: No.
1: He's not like if John Kasich was running in New York. Right?
0: Right, right, right.
1: I loved how you laughed at that. She said, oh, gosh. I'm reading the quote. That got to me. Oh, gosh. I'm just so grateful that you're running, she told Blakeman in a video shared on Instagram. You are what we need more than anything. The decline of this city over the last 4 years has been so devastatingly economically, socially, on every level, bad. And obviously, we've lost so much business here. People are leaving the city. The Wedding Date star, a New York native, said her support for Blakeman was rooted in concerns about the direction of the city and the financial pressures facing residents. I was born here. This is a city I love. It's not the city that I love anymore. And I believe with all my heart that you are the answer. Well, I don't know if he's the answer for New York City.
0: Yeah.
1: Maybe New York. He's running for governor.
0: Yeah.
1: You are the affordable candidate. And I think more than anything, people are just really struggling and they need their utilities to be lower and they don't want to have to pay to have congestion and the driving. Messing said affordability was at the heart of her concerns, pointing to the growing financial burden she believes New Yorkers are being forced to shoulder. It's just too expensive to live in New York City, and I love the fact that that is the top of your mind. Well, that's purely fiscal conservatism, is it not?
0: It is. Do we have another Michael Rappaport situation here?
1: I don't know.
0: It sounds like that could be the case.
1: You know, this isn't.
0: I don't know.
1: This isn't a fact where she's like, oh, this whole thing with the radical transgender movement and you know, men taking over. What happened to feminism? I'm a, a lifelong Democrat feminist, and I could see that happening because you have a few of them on the left, not a lot, but a few of them.
0: Right.
1: Most of the women feminists who believe that we need to fight for women are the ones that believe that men should take over women's sports.
0: Yeah.
1: We know it doesn't make any sense.
0: Right.
1: But here, it looks like everything that she's talking about is about fiscal conservatism.
0: Yeah.
1: That blows me away because it's not a social issue. You know, because when you look at it, you would think there'd be a ton of Democrat women that were feminist who are furious about the demonization of women in the radical transgender movement.
0: Right.
1: And they're not. So I figured it might be something like that, where you betrayed what your liberalism was just 5 years ago.
0: Yeah.
1: And it wasn't. It's, we need fiscal conservatism in this state. Huh? Affordability in this state. Huh?
0: I don't know. I can't tell you. I don't know Deborah Messing. I know she was a liberal in the past. Is she one out of, you know, many that are making that decision? Is it exclusive to New York? So many questions here because the Michael Rappaport thing was clear. He was clear about it. He said it. When I found out the facts on all the lies they were telling, all the lies, not just Charlottesville, but all the lies they were telling on Trump, then it was over. Now, that, I think, was part of also, that was the era when people were doing smash and grabs in grocery stores and drugstores and everything else. They were just walking in and taking things off the shelf, and he was commenting on that. I think a lot of things were adding up. I don't know, in terms of Deborah Messing, this could be a one-off, or is there a real change of heart here?
1: You know what I saw on a podcast, I think it's called The Heretic or whatever. I saw Patricia Heaton from Everybody Loves Raymond.
0: Right.
1: She said that, you know, when she was in, number one, it was interesting where she said, Hollywood's dead. She's not the only one saying that.
0: Right.
1: But she was saying there was a group of people that, I forgot the name of it, but they found all the people that were conservative, they all hang out together. They would all have parties together. She goes, not that we would talk politics. It was just, we all knew we were basically more conservative. She said, you know, they had like 70, 80, 90 people in it.
0: Yeah.
1: And she said, you would never publicly come out and say that you're a conservative, but you would just sort of talk to people. And they, there was a, I forgot the code word. There was a code word that they would use to actually let somebody know. They wouldn't say I'm a conservative.
0: Right.
1: They would use this code word, and if one person knew it, then you knew that they were conservative. I'm like, you got to be kidding me.
0: Well, I know of someone who was part of a hit TV show for the longest time. He was in a big movie, several big movies, and he talked about it back then. When he wanted to come back to his home state of Texas and go hunting, he had to tell everybody in Hollywood he was going to visit his mom.
1: And I know who you're talking about, too.
0: And so, yeah, they had to keep it on the down low to be a conservative. And now Hollywood's dead. So you see more and more Hollywood types coming out going, nope, I'm a conservative. You know, if I don't get hired, then fine, but I'm a conservative.
1: We are Red Eye Radio.
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0: We are Runner Radio. He's Eric Cronin. I'm Gary McNamara. Oh, I see it made the news. Just made the news about Patricia Heaton. Says Hollywood conservatives once felt so uncomfortable discussing their political beliefs at work, they created a secret group to find out who was safe to talk to on the set.
1: Yeah.
0: She opened up about the group called Friends of Abe. It was a private network of conservatives in the entertainment industry.
1: Yeah.
0: She was on Andrew Gold's Heretics podcast, so I got that right. She said a lot of these people felt like they couldn't say anything about being conservative at all.
1: Right.
0: We ended up having a secret group.
1: Yeah.
0: Gary Sinise initially formed it.
1: Wow.
0: Gary Sinise.
1: All right.
0: According to information I was just looking at, a couple of articles, she was in it, Kelsey Grammer, Clint Eastwood. But she thought there might only be like 20 or 30 when they started having these get-togethers.
1: Yeah.
0: And they went to a particular restaurant. She
1: goes,
0: 70, 80 people would show. And she said, we really never, it wasn't like we talked, had political discussions.
1: Right.
0: It just, we all felt safe around each other. She said, because the paranoia, especially, you know, 2004, 2005, 2006, she said, you could not, and I know this from my friend Buck Taylor, he said, you could not talk at all that you were anything but a loyal liberal Democrat.
1: And you know what,
0: or
1: Gary,
0: you would be shunned.
1: You know what Gary Sinise always brought to the gatherings? Ice cream. Ice cream.

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12: From ABC News, I'm Dave Packer. Monday at Cornell University, a Justice for Survivors protest calling for sexual assault prevention.
13: We at Cornell, we say enough is enough, and we demand justice for Jane Doe.
12: Among their demands, that Cornell expel or revoke all of the alleged assaulters. This is new records reviewed by ABC News reveal some of the fraternity brothers later accused of sexual assault at Cornell attempted to contain the allegations in the weeks following the incident. The U.S. has moved over a dozen B-1 bombers from an air base in the U.K. where they had been based for attacks against Iran. A source telling ABC News the redeployment was not planned. ABC Chief Global Affairs Correspondent Martha Raddatz.
14: The departure of those bombers comes 1 week after several British nationals were arrested outside RAF Fairford on suspicion of terrorism. They were released on bail, but questions remain about whether they were surveilling the base.
12: The Wall Street Journal reporting the concern of a complex drone attack ordered by Iran's IRGC is what prompted it. Concerns remain for other European bases as well. Former pastor and American Idol contestant Caleb Flynn was sentenced to life behind bars in an Ohio court. Flynn, who appeared as a contestant on American Idol in 2013, was convicted of murdering his wife, Ashley, and staging the scene to look like a home invasion. Judge Jeannie Pritt handing down her sentence.
15: Your actions, Mr. Flynn, were abhorrent. the layers of deceit, manipulation, and cruelty that you have shown are quite honestly impossible to fathom.
12: His wife has posted online, televangelist Jim Baker has died. He was with then-wife Tammy Faye Baker when they hosted the PTL Club in the 80s, and he served time for fraud and conspiracy in the 90s. Baker was 86. You're listening to ABC News.
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12: According to a post on her social media account, FBI Director Kash Patel and girlfriend Alexis Wilkins are engaged. The average price for a gallon of regular is $4.03, down about 15 cents on the week. Head of petroleum analysis at Gas Buddy, Patrick DeHaan.
21: A lot of markets being impacted by the G7 release pushing oil lower. We also have more oil flowing through the Strait of Hormuz. And then you have gas tax suspensions as well. But once those are all factored in, I don't know that we have enough momentum for the national average yet to fall below $4. And there may not be enough momentum to get diesel prices below $6.
12: Gas prices are up $1.22 from this time last year. The NFL has suspended two referees after incidents at two different games.
22: The NFL suspending line judge Jeff Seaman after he was caught on camera appearing to swear at Arizona Cardinals tight end Trey McBride. It happened during the Cardinals' loss to the New York Giants after officials did not call a penalty and McBride complained to Seaman. Seaman has been suspended for two games. And referee Adrian Hill suspended for one game for unprofessional conduct after yelling at linebacker Eric Wilson, who collided with him during a play. Wilson trying to help him up, another official separating them.
12: ABC's Rhiannon Alley. The Private Diary of Pope Francis will be released this November. Publisher Image says the journal entries from 1992 to 2024 will provide insight into the late Pope. Dave Packer, ABC News.
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25: From the WPBF 25 Weather Center, I'm First Warning Meteorologist Glenn Glazer. Tonight, low temperatures in the 70s, partly to mostly clear skies and light winds out of the southwest. Some late evening and overnight rainfall is possible, especially in our northern communities. On Tuesday, a mix of sun and clouds, highs in the upper 80s. Scattered showers and thunderstorms are possible, but the highest chances for rain the farther north you go.
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0: Now, it's Red Eye Radio. Gary McNamara and Eric Harley talk about everything from politics to social issues and news of the day. Whether you're up late or you're just starting your day, welcome to the show from the Relief Factor Studios. 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
26: All across America, we are Red Eye Radio. He is Eric Harley and I'm Gary McNamara. So, what happened to me yesterday is, you know, normal stuff. In fact, I was getting ready. It delayed me going out and putting the fire ant killer on my lawn.
1: All right.
26: Because we got so much rain and the temperatures cooled down, the fire ant's going to be all over the place in the next couple of days.
1: Mm-hmm.
26: So I like to prevent that on my lawn. And so I was getting ready to do that. And of course, YouTube is on. And as you and I both do, we pay, what is it, $13, $14 a month not to get the commercials on YouTube, which makes it a completely different experience.
1: Yeah.
26: Because it's not, commercials aren't cutting right in the middle of something.
1: Mm-hmm.
26: And so it's great. So what comes on yesterday, which captures my attention, and I probably watched 2.5 hours of different cases, and it just came up in random shuffle, the first one, and I started watching it. And it was people in court, and a lot of it's minor, like traffic infractions or whatever.
1: Mm-hmm.
26: And a lot of it was in Ohio, and I think there must be a group of people. And it's the judges who face these people who say that the court has no authority over them. And it was like Tucker Carlson. That's what I thought of. I go, this is like Tucker Carlson trying to argue that the Nazis wouldn't have taken over all of Europe. And so England shouldn't have got involved in it, as he was talking the other day.
1: Mm-hmm.
26: Really, because there's an arrogance. There's a certainty in all of their BS. And yeah. I found it.
1: Like the debate is over and they've won the debate.
26: Yes.
1: Much like the DSA.
26: Yes. Yeah, exactly. I'm like, oh my God, this is like watching Tucker Carlson, you know. And then when they don't have the answer, and then when the judge finally confronts them, they change the topic to something else. Mm-hmm. It's like, no, we're on this. You don't get to do that in my court. Answer this question. And they won't. They moved. No, but you don't understand, because it's like, I understand. But the best part was that this one judge, this guy had I can't even give you an example of who I can compare this judge to for the patience that this judge had.
1: Mm.
26: And, you know, the people would be talking, you know, as the prosecutor's talking, because they're all defending themselves.
1: Mm.
26: You know, they don't want a lawyer because a lawyer is part of the system.
1: Mm-hmm.
26: And so they're talking, and he's just continuing, and the prosecutor continues, and at the end finds him guilty of contempt of court, of course, because, you know, they're the one person contempt of court. And then goes through an entire explanation as to exactly how the system works and why it works, and does it in a right at the person listening goes, no, please, you know, stop talking, whatever, and continues it and goes through, this is how the system runs. The entire legal system, in less than probably 3 minutes, he goes through and talks about that law comes from the elected representatives of the people and where the Constitution comes from, and the fact that what you're reading on the internet is incorrect. This is how it works. Now, another judge didn't put up with it. The person just is talking, goes, I told you to be quiet. And then he goes, don't smirk at me like that. Don't, one more smile like that, 30 days. He smiles and goes, 30 days. And then the guy comes back again.
1: What are you in for? Smiling.
26: the guy comes back again, and he sits there and starts yapping off. He goes, okay, back to jail. Like, he didn't even get it. It was like, if you don't, you've already been through it. You've got 30 days. I've told you. You must act this way. If you don't, well, that shows that the court, you know, doesn't represent the people because of common law, blah, blah, blah, blah, blah, blah, blah, blah. That's their evidence, because they do what none of us would ever do in court to a judge, and figure if they can't be in contempt of court, then the justice system is unfair.
1: Mm-hmm.
26: And of course, what they're trying to do is delay and stall and do whatever.
1: Yeah, right.
26: But the best part was the entire, which took me into roaring laughter. This one guy who was really just by the time I got like to the third judge, I'm like, look, Could you give them the death penalty, please? Just kidding.
1: Well, if they move the case to Texas, there's a pretty good chance of that.
26: I mean, they...
1: Jaywalking?
26: Okay. They were so obnoxious, and finally the judge says, listen, Mr. Magoo, that was the guy's name, Mr. Magoo, I lost it at that point.
1: The guy's name was Magoo?
26: The guy's real name was Magoo, yeah. He goes, listen, Mr. Magoo.
1: He wasn't in court to legally change his name? Because I would have been years ago.
26: I don't know. It was another guy. This one guy said, is this your name? No. My name is, and it was his name, Living Person.
1: Smedley Bolivar.
26: I mean, it was just, what? It's like, Gary McNamara, Living Person. So you're Gary McNamara. No, you have the wrong name. My name is Gary McNamara, Living Person. Well, could you present evidence, of that? I can't because you've got me in jail for contempt of court.
1: Like the time when one of my vehicles I owned in the past, and it actually asked me, how would you like for me to refer to you? You know, so you could say your first name, you could say Mr. Harley in my case, and I said, my lord, joking. And then I was...
26: No way, really?
1: Yeah. And so then... I was with my sister or somebody, and we were traveling, and I asked it a question, and it said, yes, how can I help you, my lord? It remembered after all that time, and I had forgotten completely. And I was like, did it just call me my lord? Oh, yeah, that little joke. Yeah,
26: That's fantastic.
1: The courtrooms... There are some of those little traffic things. You know, this really all comes from, I guess, going back to Wapner, right? And then Judge Judy and everything else. But our interest in weird court cases of people, you know, doing things that you probably shouldn't be doing in court, or things you probably shouldn't have done to get into court. And then there's the other, that one judge, and I forget his name. But he's always nice to people.
26: The guy from Rhode Island?
1: Yeah.
26: He died. He just died.
1: Yeah. He just passed away. I think we talked about it then. Yeah. And, you know, and his videos are just great, you know. And it's like, he's the one guy, you know, I'm a single dad. And what's his name, Ron? Frank Caprio. Yeah. So, but a great demeanor. And a lot of these things were, you know, parking ticket kind of things. And there was, you know, the one that I think there was a single dad, and he said, you know, my car broke down and I ended up having to walk and I was late for my first court date or something like that. And he goes, you know what, we're going to dismiss this. We're going to consider it paid, or your fine is $1 or whatever, right. You know, and then he moved on. But it's always interesting when you get when it's the other way around and the people who have played the system or think that they're playing the system. Watched a documentary the other day on Netflix called The Widower. This guy played the system. Six wives ended up deceased, as in dead. And then he's accused of killing a couple of them, including his last wife. And the way that he would play the system, one wife that passed away, he blamed it on the hospital, sued the hospital, actually got a payout. They got a settlement from the hospital. So everybody, you know, all the other witnesses that were basically against him were saying, this guy is just making money hand over fist because he takes out a life insurance policy. The wife somehow ends up dead. And then he's accused of killing at least two of those four. But one of the things that he would do is he would get a lawyer. They would go through the process, which takes a long time, and then right at the end, he would fire the lawyer, which delays the process another 2 years. And it was watching this guy play the system. I mean, it was wild. It was like watching the head of a mob family do what they do in a movie. Because you wouldn't believe this story otherwise. I've never seen anybody play the system like this, according to this documentary. And it really came from a guy who was a producer on Dateline that followed it, you know, until I guess after he was on Dateline. And then he wanted to follow up with the end of it. And they he put together this documentary. And I thought to myself, you know, there are people out there that, quite frankly, are pretty stupid. This guy was, I don't know how he knew the system, but he faced the death penalty twice. He's now serving life in prison, but he faced the death penalty twice and beat the death penalty both times. But finally, in the end, it caught up with him. And it was, I mean, it was just unreal how this guy was playing the system. And, you know, I kind of expected that from Brian Koberger, who killed the Idaho University students, and or who was convicted of doing that. And he, you know, there was just that smug attitude that he had in court. We saw this from Luigi, the man accused of killing Brian Thompson. You know, the smile in the courtroom. These people think that they won, or they think they're heroes. Because the left, in the case of Luigi, made Luigi a hero.
26: Just to note, he Koberger pleaded guilty. He wasn't found guilty. Yeah.
1: Right, right, yes. Yeah. And so, which is effectively the same thing.
26: Right.
1: Yes. And so he was convicted. And I think that's the word I use or meant to use. So he's convicted of killing them. And the reason he's convicted is because of the overwhelming evidence. The reason he did the plea deal is because there was really no way around it. There was no way around the DNA evidence, you know, and there were a lot of frustrating moves along that way, but he just had this attitude throughout the entire thing that he was smarter than anybody else in the courtroom.
26: Bundy had that.
1: Yeah. Oh, Bundy.
26: Ted Bundy.
1: You remember Bundy coming out of the elevator in with the prosecutor?
26: Yeah.
1: They were escorting him and transporting him, I don't know, I guess to court or from court, I forget. And he comes out and he just takes over. He commandeers basically the entire press conference. He just, I mean, it was unbelievable.
26: And all the way,
1: Zac Efron played him in a movie on Netflix and did a pretty incredible job at doing it. Jim Parsons from Big Bang Theory played the prosecutor, and it was pretty incredible. But if you want to see, I always like the documentary better. When you can see the real footage, when they include the real footage. Because the documentary will remind you of how, you know, smug these people were, how arrogant they were, how evil they were in the things that they were finally convicted of doing.
26: Remember the death row interview when he talked to which evangelist it was. Mm. I got mind blank here. Mm. And we told him that, you know, he did it because of pornography.
1: Mm. Yeah.
26: So,
1: yeah.
26: No, shut up.
1: Yeah. Yeah. No.
26: I'll never forget with that.
1: Yeah.
26: You know, when that was like blame everything, but
1: right.
26: You know, but me and
1: yeah.
26: But you think about it. I mean, you know, that was unbelievable when he was again representing himself in court.
1: Oh my God.
26: And confronting the witnesses.
1: Yeah.
26: And that was some of the most bizarre with an incredible confidence.
1: Yeah.
26: You know that he was going to win, and
1: right.
26: It's like, you're not going to win.
1: Right.
26: One wonders if that would have happened with what we have with DNA technology today.
1: Yeah.
26: Whether he would have done that or
1: yeah.
26: just pleaded
1: right.
26: guilty.
1: Right. Yeah.
26: Because that's the point now with DNA. You can't beat it.
1: Well, you know, with Brian Koberger, they found it through 23andMe or one of the ancestry sites.
26: Yeah.
1: And it was a relative that basically, and it wasn't his DNA they found at his father's house. When he had gone back to his father's house, his father drove, and they drove back to his father's house, and he was there. It's actually his father's DNA that they got out of the trash there at that house. But that matched and showed it to be the paternal DNA of a paternal line of the DNA that was found at the scene, which could only be Brian Koberger. And that was it. That was the death knell.
26: And that's considered now, and it wasn't even probably 10 years ago, but it's considered legit science now.
1: Oh, yeah. No, there are the DNA, if you think about how many people they have in a lab right now that are part of the investigation, there are specialists that work in DNA that work through companies like 23andMe and everything else. So if they find it, it could be a cousin, it could be, in this case, a father, it could be, you know, a number of people that aren't you, if you're the killer, that leads to finding the information they need to connect the killer to the crime. And I think it's certainly great technology and has changed everything when it comes to investigations.
26: We are Red Eye Radio.
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0: We are Red Light Radio. He is Eric Carlin. I'm Gary McNamara. Good morning. Yeah, it was evangelist, author, and psychologist James Dobson who did the interview with Ted Bundy.
1: Before he was
0: on the day he was executed, by the way.
1: Mm-hmm.
0: Same day the death row interview. And, you know, Dobson also was playing basketball with Pete Maravich, Pistol Pete, when he died.
1: Mm.
0: They were playing together, I think, at a church gym or something.
1: Mm.
0: So, yeah, you saw Jim Baker died.
1: Yeah.
0: Evangelist Jim Baker, 86.
1: Right.
0: You know, he probably had the evangelist comeback of the century. you could still see him on. Was it recently or was it? Are they still playing the repeats of the other guy? Who's the other guy? I can't think of the other guy's name.
1: Mm.
0: Oh, I got mine blank here. But he came back. I mean, he used to promote basically prosperity theology, he called it.
1: Mm-hmm. Right.
0: And then he became really into the whole survivalist mentality and the end of days and the world. So he sold survivalist products.
1: Yeah.
0: I mean, it's just like this guy just reinvented himself over and over again. And a lot of people may be too young, but when him and Tammy Faye were together, I mean, it was like a televangelist sideshow at a circus.
1: It almost didn't seem real. It almost seemed like you were watching a TV show.
0: Like it was.
1: Except TV shows don't have that much makeup.
0: Like it was an SNL bit.
1: Yeah. No, it really was.
0: And then he went to prison, like, for, what, 5 years, six years, something like that?
1: Tammy Faye passed away back in 2007.
0: Yeah.
1: But when they were on together, it seemed like a television show or a movie.
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4: Day at Cornell University. A student protest calling for sexual assault prevention as the university deals with the fallout over its handling of gang rape allegations against 7 fraternity members from a 2024 incident. The U.S. has moved a dozen B-1 bombers from an air base in the U.K. where they'd been based for attacks against Iran. A source telling ABC News the redeployment was not planned. ABC Chief Global Affairs Correspondent Martha Raddatz.
5: The departure of those bombers comes 1 week after several British nationals were arrested outside RAF Fairford on suspicion of terrorism. They were released on bail, but questions remain about whether they were surveilling the base.
4: His wife has posted online that televangelist Jim Baker has died. He, with then-wife Tammy Faye Baker, hosted the PTL Club in the 1980s. Baker was 86. This is ABC News.
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10: Good morning, everybody. We're going to see impact storms today, mainly late this afternoon between about 2 and about 8 p.m. Widespread and heavy rains are possible as a front will sag across South Florida. Meanwhile, we're tracking the tropics. A good likelihood we'll have a new depression by sometime later today or tomorrow. I'm WPVF 25 First Morning meteorologist Sandra Shaw.
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1: And he is Eric Carley, and I'm Gary McNamara. 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Mm. All right, here we are, October 6th.
2: Yeah.
1: Election day, not far away.
2: Nope.
1: Less than a month.
2: Yep.
1: Interesting, just, you know, watching all the analysis on it. Real Clear Politics, and they're talking about, you know, all the variables that go into this, and the part of the MAGA base that's furious at Trump for going into Iran.
2: Mm-hmm.
1: That, you know, when they look at Doge, what really came out of it, you know, the promises that the president made, prices, everything else, and talking about the fact that, you know, he's out there and the rallies look good. And people are cheering, as we know, though, because we saw it in 2020. It doesn't matter how big your rallies are.
2: Yeah.
1: Right. You can still lose an election.
2: Right.
1: But, you know, we've gone through the specifics of what will hurt with independence. But it is an interesting point that if MAGA is whatever MAGA is today, and you and I months ago said this, whatever MAGA is today, because remember, you had Trump supporters that said, I'm more MAGA than Trump is.
2: Mm-hmm.
1: We're trying to make the case
2: that
1: Trump was no longer MAGA and they're MAGA. I never forget you saying, well, Trump is MAGA because he came up with it.
2: So yeah.
1: wherever he goes, you know, you and I've talked about the things that, for example, disappointed people. We never thought. Now, I thought that if he went in, and we said in February, if this thing isn't over in a month or two, you got problems.
2: Yeah.
1: You better be sure that you do it. And then when he backed off, we just said, well, he knows this is going to continue on and on and on and on, because he didn't take out layer after layer after layer after layer after layer of the leadership and government in control of Iran.
2: Yeah.
1: And as we know, the new philosophy is, and I believe it's working, is to basically choke them off. But the choke them off after war means that the war continues in the minds of the American public, and especially people who believed you would not be involved in a forever war. Now, that is stupid to begin with. I mean, I don't know the last forever war, that we've been involved with, even though you can make the case that if there's ever going to be a forever war, it's going to be with Islamic radicals.
2: Yeah.
1: You know, so you can actually make that point politically that it's been going on. You can at least make the point to the American people that it's a half a century long.
2: Yeah.
1: Maybe even longer. But you can make, you know, that particular case. But there's a lot of people that voted for him that are furious.
2: Mm-hmm. Mm-hmm.
1: That are furious that, you know, that he did that. You know, when you look at the conservative base of Trump support, whether that's MAGA or not, I don't know. You know, the people that voted for Trump three times believing he would be more conservative. You know, the tariffs. And we don't mean targeted tariffs at people that are treating us unfairly.
2: Mm-hmm.
1: It's the fact that most conservatives don't buy the fake trade war or the fake allegations of the trade war against Canada.
2: Right.
1: They just don't buy it. And they don't buy it because they know conservatives aren't stupid. They know Trump did the USMCA deal. He did the deal. Everything involving trade between the United States and Canada.

0: Canada that Trump has criticized came under his watch in the first term.
1: Mm-hmm.
0: Everything.
1: Mm-hmm.
0: And if people say, well, this wasn't a part of NAFTA, well, Trump chose to make it not a part of not NAFTA, USMCA. And we said it at the time. Once we went over USMCA, it really wasn't that much different than NAFTA.
2: Right.
0: And we said, well, that's fine. It could have been a lot worse. So, okay, let's go with, you know, NAFTA, and if he, or excuse me, with USMCA. And if he wishes and his MAGA base is convinced that it was completely different than NAFTA, well, fine. But it wasn't much different than NAFTA.
1: No.
0: And I believe he realized it afterwards that it didn't contain the tariffs, or he just politically said we can't pass it and then regretted it later on. But everything with Canada was on him. So you can look at that and say that also ticked off a lot of conservatives. Because the question is, forget about independence. Will the base come out to vote for him? Well, I voted for him three times. I wouldn't consider myself the base of any political party, unless you're a political party that always promotes conservative ideas. But I do vote exclusively Republican, and I only vote in Republican primaries, even though I guess I'm technically an independent in the state of Texas.
1: Right.
0: Who are these people that aren't going to go out to vote against the Democrats? As you have said, and I believe you're correct on this, anything that the Republicans are doing is correctable. Anything the Democrats are doing is pure insanity and is not correctable, and there is nobody in the party that wishes to change it or make it correctable. And
1: you know,
0: so
1: we watched the Republican Party go further left for years, but it's still fixable. And one example of that, by the way, I would say is, and this was the mark for me, the threshold, and that was the convention in 24. Because it seemed like, all right, we're ushering out the establishment Republicans, and there's going to be a new age of Republicans going forward. And that's who you saw on that stage. And they talked about ideas that that appealed to conservatives. And I thought, all right, here we go. Maybe here's the correction. Now, it turned out to be short-lived because now we're at the midterm and it's all over the place. But it's still fixable. What you see with the left is a culture that is deeply embedded, part of the DNA of these individuals, that will not change. It will only get worse. It will progress, if you want to call it progressing. It will go even further each and every time. Because if they lose, then their belief is we're not being radical enough. And you might say to yourself, and Gary, you said it a couple of times, you know, at some point they're going to have to turn things around. They're going to have to realize that they've got to change. And that was years ago that you started saying that. And of course, no, because their mindset says that, and we know this now, no, we're just not getting our message out properly, or we're not intimidating enough people, which is really their MO, into going along with what we're doing, because they need to be as radical as we are, more radical than we are. They need to, again, silence its violence, get up and lead the pack just like anybody else. They expect that of everyone. Everyone has to be on the front lines. And if you don't believe that, again, you can ask Ed Sheeran. You can ask any of the celebrities right. who have been marginalized. You can ask any of the members of Congress who were on the left. You know, AOC thinks, well, oh my gosh, the door's open in 28, and
0: right.
1: I can march right in. Keep in mind, at some point, if you're on the left, you're going to be the oppressor.
0: My point more is directed at Republicans,
1: though, mm-hmm.
0: because it's like what I saw yesterday from a lot of the panel discussions and online is, it will the MAGA base come out and support Trump? And I'm thinking to myself, well, then you're really not MAGA or conservative or just wishing to connect the dots of critical and a critical thinker of politics if you're ignoring the damage that Democrats say they wish to do.
1: That was my whole point.
0: Right.
1: That's the, this is where we are, because the left is only going to keep going in that direction. So if you're going to sit at home and sit this one out, then you're okay with them doing that.
0: But then again, you and I never sit it out.
1: No.
0: I vote in every single...
1: I can't.
0: I vote in every single election that I can. I mean, there's been a couple of local elections that... Remember, you know what election I missed?
1: Mm.
0: I don't even know how I missed it.
1: Mm.
0: Is when they... In my local town, this goes back to 2019, when the city that I live in had a thing to make basically liquor stores legal.
1: Mm.
0: And I'm like, how did I miss that?
1: Mm.
0: Yeah. How did I miss that? And all of a sudden, I mean, driving through my town, because we were in a, it was a dry town. Then about 20 years ago, they allowed, you know, beer and wine in stores.
1: Yeah.
0: And you know, and then you still had at that point, remember, you had a, if you went to a bar, you had to have a, you know, they were all private clubs. You had to get a membership, whatever.
1: Mm-hmm.
0: And that changed it all, you know, back then. Then they had liquor stores. I can still remember driving. I go, that looks like the outline of a liquor store, you know, the decorations. And all of a sudden, look, I'm going, what's going on here?
1: Mm-hmm.
0: And I somehow, I don't know, but other than that, you know, the one on liquor, I won't miss the pot one. No, I don't know. There's no pot vote locally, but you never have, there's never an excitement level that I don't go and vote for the least of the two evils.
1: Yeah.
0: And by far, the Republicans by far are the least of the two evils.
1: Yeah.
0: Anything that they're doing that I believe is incorrect can be fixed. But I still think it's interesting because was it National Review? Was it Michael Brendan Doherty's column, Let Them Eat Aggregates, basically about, you know, the Trump administration out there. The economy is great. The economy is great. We don't see how people don't know the economy is great. We're not doing a great job talking about the economy is great. While Trump says, and they mention here, while Trump said affordability is a hoax, J.D. Vance is out there saying it's not a hoax. We've got to focus on, you know, the affordability. And we know the president, you know, what he did with diesel prices, the red dye diesel yesterday.
1: Mm-hmm.
0: You know, we know. Oh, did you know? I missed it last week. You know, the whole thing about not selling diesel, you know, not letting us export diesel.
1: Mm-hmm.
0: And everybody was cheering, yeah, yeah, go Trump. And we said, no, wrong move.
1: Mm-hmm.
0: Wrong move. Don't do that.
1: Right.
0: They're not doing it.
1: Yeah, they pulled back.
0: They pulled back.
1: Right. Yeah, the state of Texas moved on the red dye diesel last week. For those that don't know, it's off-road diesel. And it's designed, in fact, the red dye is put in there so that authorities can tell if someone's, if a trucking company is trying to get away with not paying taxes, you don't pay the federal or state taxes. I don't know which states might have a red dye tax, state tax, but in Texas we do, and they've exempted it in Texas. But they're looking at this going, because in Texas, when you're seeing in Texas in upwards of $6 a gallon for diesel. Now, most of that, the overwhelming majority of that is passed on to the consumer through a fuel surcharge. But if you're a smaller operation, an owner-operator that's out there hauling freight, and it's and the prices are going up, and you get a contract, you get a load, you book a load, and you set your fuel surcharge, and then all along the way, fuel costs start going up. You've already set that fuel surcharge. You might be eating it. And I've seen a few that I know of these smaller operations. These are independent business owners that can't get through it because of the fluctuation and the volatility in these diesel prices. But for the most part, on the other side of that, when you do get the fuel surcharge, that means you're passing it on to the consumer. You're passing it on to the shippers, the receivers, and all of that is going on to the cost of that product that we end up buying. There has to be a remedy here. Something has to happen. And I don't know when that's going to give, but when we're seeing $6 a gallon for diesel in Texas, it is not a red diesel, but a red flag.
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0: is Eric Harley and I'm Gary McNamara. Yes, I mean, that's when I was watching that yesterday. I still think that the biggest problem for Republicans is independence, losing independence.
1: Yeah, sure.
0: You know,
1: sure.
0: And I think the best thing for Republicans is the insanity of the Democrat Party. But I'm an independent. I've voted exclusively Republican, except for one race about 35 years ago, which the Republican street superintendent locally had committed a crime, and there was only one person left. And I actually knew them. They were running the opposite side, but they were actually conservative for the highway department. Yeah. But other than that, I've voted exclusively in Republican primaries and for Republican candidates. But when they talk about, well, the MAGA base is not going to vote, well, then how MAGA or Republican are you?
2: Right.
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10: From ABC News, I'm Sherry Preston. Promises and controversy on the campaign trail with President Trump. In Nebraska, the president making a move that he says will help cut the price of diesel, signing an order allowing a type of diesel typically only used on farms to be used on the road.
11: This order will also drive down the cost of all goods, including grocery prices, very substantially, and it's an honor to do it.
1: And we're not going to need it long, I hope. We're not going to need it long because your prices are plummeting and they're going to really be plummeting just a little while.
10: But the president also suggesting that Iran could, in his words, take out an American city.
1: It's a small price to pay for keeping the world safe, keeping our country safe. They can take out a city. Let them take out Los Angeles. Let them take out San Diego. This is a very small price to pay.
10: The mayors of both cities and the governor of California slamming the joke. Protests at Cornell University over how the Ivy League school handled the allegations 2 years ago of an alleged gang rape at a frat. ABC's Aaron Katursky.
2: Anger over Cornell's handling of the allegations turning violent. Vandals smashing the glass doors of the administration building and sending a message in spray paint saying in part, rapists are protected. The case is now in the hands of the state attorney general's office, which has already reached out to Jane Doe's attorney.
10: ABC News obtaining phone calls that Jane Doe recorded with one of the frat brothers. On the call, she says he was completely intoxicated that night and surrounded. She was completely intoxicated and surrounded by up to 10 men. New concerns about the death of a lab worker in Russia from a suspected case of pneumonic plague. The 28-year-old died last week in Siberia. Hundreds of people are now being monitored. Televangelist Jim Baker has died. He and his wife, Tammy Faye, made millions through their PTL network, came crashing down when he admitted an affair with his secretary. This is ABC News.
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20: Good morning, everybody. We're going to see impact storms today, mainly late this afternoon between about 2 and about 8 p.m. Widespread and heavy rains are possible as a front will sag across South Florida. Meanwhile, we're tracking the tropics. A good likelihood we'll have a new depression by sometime later today or tomorrow. I'm WPVF 25 First Morning meteorologist Sandra Shaw.
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1: Welcome to the Bongino Report AM on this Tuesday morning. Welcome, early birds. Always good to see you here. So today's show is going to be stacked. We've got a little over 20 days. Early voting started now to the most critical midterm election in your lifetime. As I've said many times, if we can get through this midterm, redistricting and the crackdown on illegal immigration, we may be voting in a far, far better environment moving forward. But we got to get through this one first. Today's show, don't believe the hype. No, it's not a Public Enemy song early in the morning on a Tuesday. Do not believe the hype. Ladies and gentlemen, the data at this point do not back up this ridiculous idea of a blue tsunami now. Yeah, blue tsunami will happen if we don't show up. However, I've got the evidence incoming right now that the Democrats are starting to worry a little bit because there's a lot of voter apathy on their side, too. Welcome to the Bongino Report AM this Tuesday morning. Listen, important stuff coming up. We are about a month out from an election. I take that back. We're actually not a month out because early voting has already begun. So we're already in the early voting stages. And I'm going to get to this throughout today's show today. The point I've been trying to make, and I'm going to drive home over the next 30 days because it's critical. This is a contrast election. Your choices are A or B. They're binary. You know, there were a lot of people who wish we had more of a parliamentarian type system where there were multiple parties and pluralities and representatives and a primary. That's not what we have. I don't like that system. I prefer our republic. However, the two-party system is the worst system in the world despite every other system, right? It's the most imperfect system despite every other one, right? We have a choice. It is a contrast election, and I am encouraging you, and I've got receipts coming up, so please don't go anywhere. Incoming data and receipts that whoever's telling you and hyping up this narrative that the blue tsunami evidence is everywhere, forget it, Republicans stay home, don't show up. Everyone's going to lose. It's going to be 400 plus wins on the House side. The data, the actual receipts do not back that up. They don't. It's not just my opinion. When you look at early voting numbers, we'll get into that. When you look at polling data, voter enthusiasm, they do not back that up. And in a contrast election where you have choice A or choice B, you're never going to get everything you want. And I don't say that. I don't say that in any way to minimize the experience of people out there who say, listen, I've got some concerns. Like I fueled up my tank. The gas prices are, those are absolutely critical, legitimate concerns. However, you've got a president committed to energy production in the United States and rebuilding our domestic production capabilities. And he's done such an amazing job. I'll show you the incoming later on. Natural gas production has now reached the highest levels in the United States we've had in eons. So you've got a president committed to a pro-energy agenda, getting more assets in the pipeline so that the costs come down. And then you've got the Democrat Party out there. You know, I've never called them Democratic because they're not. Led by a bunch of anti-fossil fuel tyrants, they're actively suing in the Supreme Court right now, the city of Boulder, to make sure natural gas companies basically get litigated out of business. How the hell is that going to lower your gas prices? The answer? It will not. It will not. Folks, I'll put this president's two-year record and the party, warts and all, I'll put the two-year record up against any two-year record of any president, Republican or Democrat. Crime crushed, the border. I mean, you think about what we were handed. We'll be right back.
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7: 32.
1: I mean, the context of this matters. I know it matters to you. We were handed this administration, you know, me included, by the first year I was there, we were handed a mess, a completely weaponized justice system. You know, we had to unload about 10% of the workforce and then produce, you know, 50, 60% more results with fewer people because we had to get rid of so many people. The border was a total mess. 20 million people in the country. There were not enough federal agents in the first month to deport everyone all at once, but the record numbers of deportations and the control of the border have unquestionably stemmed a hemorrhaging wound. The economic numbers, median household income, highest it's ever been. Jobless rate, lowest in decades. Poverty rate, lowest in decades. A manufacturing renaissance. Here's the shame of this whole thing. The shame of this whole thing is that the numbers that are coming in on the GDP, GDP is our, it's basically a measure of what we produce. What we produce makes us rich. That's what makes us rich. Producing medicines, healthcare, housing, that's what makes us rich. Gross domestic product. The numbers predicted for the next quarter, which may be too late if people vote for Democrats and Hollywood elitists. I'll get to that in a second. Sadly, they may come in. The numbers that are going to come in, sadly, are probably going to come in after the election. And if we vote wrong or don't show up and hand the party to the anti-growth alternative, I think there's going to be buyer's remorse immediately. I really do. You're going to see on day one, forget about affordability. Folks are already telling you what they're going to do. Raise your taxes, which is going to make your life less affordable. Oh, yeah, that's coming up. We're going to back that up. And they're going for impeachment. That's it. How is this going to make your life any better? The answer is only going to make it worse. We've already been down this road. You know, you have that book, The Road Less Traveled. This is the book, The Road More Traveled. We've been down this road. We've been down the Democrat road. 9% inflation, open borders, defund the police. We've already been down this road. Don't do it again. Please. It's like, you know, we say it all the time. Remember that old show, Beavis and Butthead? I used to love that show. I don't know why. It was like mindless TV back in. It started on Liquid TV on MTV. So those of you who remember that. Remember the coach? He kicked me in the gym. How many times are you going to get kicked? It hurts. It doesn't feel good. You can't.
8: Kick me in the gym.
1: Don't do it, man. Here's your choice, too. Think about the lunatics, where all the energy is on the Democrat side. Singers, Hollywood multimillionaire elitists, AOC, Bernie Sanders, Pocahontas, Mamdani. These people, some of them are outright communists. Some of them are like neo-communists that are communists just with better TikTok accounts. And you've got people like Robert De Niro who actively support every single lunatic crazy thing. This guy lost his mind. If there was a guy who like something, you know, screw loose. Hey, this screw isn't loose. It just popped out. Nobody can find it. This guy's lost his mind. Here's De Niro, a rich multi-millionaire. He could donate all his money to illegals and do all this stuff. He doesn't do that, of course. You know, he could. He could take in a bunch of illegals. Has he? I mean, the De Niro camp, just email us and show us your receipts of all the money you've given to illegals and all this other stuff. Here he is going after President Trump again, a guy who didn't only like have a screw loose. The screw was lost, fell down a sewer drain and flushed down the toilet bowl. OK, this guy's lost his mind. You want to put these people back in charge? Come on. Come on, man. Stay tuned. More coming up next.
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8: 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Keep your f***ing hands off our vote. And when that coward, that f***ing piece of s***, Donald Trump, tries to take our voice and power away, what do we tell him? Your f***ing hands off our vote. I think they got the message. Now, with your commitment and support, we won't just send them a message. We're going to send them away. Take back the House. Yes. Take back the Senate. Yes. Take back the power. Yes. Take back our country. Yes. Thank you.
1: Jim, I hesitate to go down this path, not because there's anything weird or even remotely inappropriate or uninteresting. I just hate it because whenever any host or content creator, podcast, radio, TV, it doesn't really matter, talks about tough guys or girls, it always comes off like you're pretending to be the tough guy. I am not. Can I just get a disclaimer on this right away? Jim, asterisks, please. I am not. I am a 51-year-old guy with really bad osteoarthritic joints who, even at the end of the podcast when he gets up, his own producers and production staff laugh at him because it takes me like 30 seconds to get out of the chair. I am not the tough guy. I'm not pretending to be tough. I don't want to pretend to be tough. I'm not interested. You don't have to test me. You win. There you go. You're tougher. Whoever it is. I don't care if it's your 3-year-old nephew. Yes, they're tougher. I'm not interested in that. I'm just telling you, like Jim, having grown up in New York back in the day when it was a different place, it wasn't as crazy as it is now. There were a lot of, it was a Democrat place. It was a lot of union workers and stuff, but it was never as crazy as it was now. Illegal immigration, I think, destroyed a lot of what the old New York was. But there were a lot of genuinely tough guys. Like, they would just fight a lot, and whether they won or lose didn't really matter. I talk about this guy. It was his birthday this weekend, by the way. His 50th. My friend Vinny. I talk about Vinny. It's like they're my cousin, like the movie, except he's my friend, not my cousin, right? De Niro is like, I think he thinks his movie character, Jimmy from Goodfellas, The Bronx Tale, that I think he thinks that's really him. Now, the thing in New York is there's a corrective mechanism. Like, if you, for instance, if you were in Sally O's, which was a bar in Sunnyside we used to hang out at. Some of you, I may be bringing back some old memories, right? Sally O's. Sally O's was his bar we would hang out in. And we bring this guy, Vinny. And Vinny was, I don't know what he is. He's like 5'5". He's not really that tall. And he's maybe 120 pounds soaking wet. But he was a little crazy. And I'm still friends with him to this day. He was like, legitimately, like, tough. I don't recall him ever winning any fights, but it didn't matter. No, I really don't, because he didn't really view it that way. He just viewed fighting as the win. You know what I'm talking about, Jim? The fighting was the win. So we'd go to Sally O's, and someone would always test him. They would, like, throw ice at him or something from across the bar. And then he'd be like, where's Vinny? I walk outside Sally O's. Vinny's got a stop sign that had fallen off the ground. You know what a stop sign weighs? It's like 200 pounds. Like, the pole, too. I'm not just talking about, like, the sign. And it had broken in half. He's got the pole like a fishing rod. And he's, like, swinging it around, like, hitting, like, these four guys who he's fighting at the same time in the middle of, like, a New York City bus stop. Like, that, those were guys like that were everywhere in New York. De Niro's, like, the fake tough guy. He thinks because he played a New York guy in movies that if he curses really loud, like, people, this is who you're going to turn the country over to, these freaking lunatics? They run the party, folks. This is where the energy is on the left with the lunatics. And here's the crazy thing. It's not just that they're lunatics. It's that they're really stupid. No. Yes. No. Yes.
0: The Bongino Report AM.
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0: So we just played for you before the break. Crazy Bob De Niro trying to get a chant going on the Democrat side. Why can't people who believe in collectivism, Jim? In other words, the collectivism, like everybody should subjugate themselves to the power of the collective. Why can they never get a freaking chant going right?
1: So say it with me. Si se puede.
0: Oh, that's where I know where Jim was going with that. The Si se puede chant that didn't work out. Maybe because she can't even pronounce it right. That was Dr. Jill Biden, prominent neurosurgeon. Some of you will get that. Trying to get a chant going in Spanish, but not even saying the words right. Si se puede. We need to get this done. Democrats failing at getting a chant together. We got Si se puede. Any suggestions, send to producer Jim at JJ Verde on X. We've got De Niro. There are tons of these out there. You would think a party, again, that believes in that all of this collectivism and socialism, bow before the king and all this other stuff, that they would be able to get a freaking chant going at least once in a while. They can never do it. That's why they're always dancing and singing. They're trying to fill the time when their dopey chants don't work out. So what do? They break out into crazy songs and stuff to distract from the embarrassment of a collective chant just not working out. I love how people who act for a living, like they fake it for a living. Like somehow people believe like who they're pretending to be is the actual person. No, this guy pretended to be Oppenheimer in a movie. Surely he's a nuclear physicist. He is not. Receipts come coming here. Mark Ruffalo, who plays Dr. Banner in the Marvel movies, like the really smart Hulk guy, you know, is it Bruce Banner or whatever it is? I don't know. They changed it for the TV show. David, you can read the story. It's actually kind of hilarious. However, he plays a really smart, like scientist type guy, right? Here's Mark Ruffalo, so dumb. This guy's a far left lunatic and he goes out there and he effectively makes the case for the SAVE Act and voter integrity. Wait, I thought he's a leftist. He doesn't even know he's doing it because he's really dumb. Check this out.
2: Now we need to be on guard for what we may not see coming. Elon, that's the cybersecurity of these elections. And while I'm not an expert, I've been talking to experts. And the one thing I've heard repeatedly is that there is a vulnerability of the votes when they're transferred from the polling places to the county headquarters and then to the states. Now that's three times those tallies are being transferred over the internet, over the wire, over our phones. We know that these systems are vulnerable.
0: Thank you, Dr. Banner, a.k.a. Mark Ruffalo, for making the case for voter integrity in the SAVE Act. Inadvertently, because you're too dumb to figure it out. Our systems are vulnerable. Maybe we should do something. I don't know, like the SAVE Act. I don't know, the SAVE Act, like what Donald Trump's been talking about. Folks, you got a choice in this election. We got about a little over like 20 days left. Voting's happening right now. Please do not hand over the country to these absolute psychopaths. Please. Especially guys like Robert De Niro, who I swear, he really believes he's that Jimmy character from Goodfellas. You're not, Bob. You're not. And he's like 95 years old, which I love. Seniors, they've been through a lot more than me, but not this guy. He's an embarrassment to seniors everywhere.
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7: I'm Sherry Preston. President Trump on the campaign trail with the midterm elections exactly 1 month away.
8: During a political rally in Nebraska Monday night, President Trump saying higher costs in the U.S., a small price to pay for a non-nuclear Iran, which could take out a city. Then,
9: let him take out Los Angeles. Let him take out San Diego.
8: Reacting, California Governor Gavin Newsom said Trump was deranged and dangerous. Los Angeles Mayor Karen Bass suggested the remarks could potentially compromise our safety. And San Diego Mayor Todd Gloria said that his city is not collateral damage. Dave Packer, ABC News.
7: On the campus of Cornell University. Chants of justice for Jane Doe following the allegations of gang rape. A woman calling herself Jane Doe suing the Ivy League school over what happened 2 years ago at the Chi Phi frat house. Televangelist Jim Baker has died at age 86. He and his wife Tammy Faye built an evangelical empire, lost it all over a sex scandal and financial crimes. This is ABC News.
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0: On Friday or Thursday, once a week before the election, we have to play that Rush Limbaugh clip Vince had about never giving it. We just got to play. Folks, do not forfeit this election. The numbers, actual numbers, receipts. I'm not asking about anybody's personal feelings. I'm not even asking about that. I am obviously a conservative. I am obviously a Trump supporter. I am a MAGA guy. Put that all aside. Pretend you don't know me from Adam and I'm the tabula rasa, the blank slate, okay? The numbers do not look great for the Dems. So why would you forfeit this election? I'll show you what I mean coming up. You know, remember Public Enemy back in the 90s? Don't believe the hype. Don't believe the hype. Look at the actual numbers. If this was going to be a massive blue tsunami and the Democrats are about to wipe us out in the election, hence the title of the show, are we in for an election night surprise? It could be a blue wave. If you don't show up, it will be. But the numbers, actual numbers of people who are enthusiastic about voting, the actual early voting numbers, do not look good for the Democrats. I'm not telling you to look amazing for Republicans. I'm just saying, like, do not forfeit this election. Don't do it. You are going to go back to massive inflation, impeachments again, high taxes. They're openly talking about it. I got video coming up in a minute. Senator Mark Kelly from Arizona, just admitting, what are you going to do to make life more affordable for Americans? We're going to raise taxes? What are you talking about? We're going to steal more of your money and flush it down the government toilet bowl? Yeah, that makes sense. Folks, the hedging is already beginning by the Dems, too. They know they've got a turnout problem. They are not popular either. A lot of Republican senators, congressmen, I get it. You know, the SAVE Act did a lot of damage in that we didn't get it passed. If we would have got that passed, I think enthusiasm would have been through the roof. I get it. But nobody's stoked about the Democrats' impeachment, high taxes, crappy Obamacare health care either. I'm not forfeiting anything. And I think from now to the election, we got to play Rush's thing. It's iconic, never give up, never give up, never, ever give up. Folks, you know, I growing up, I was a huge L.A. Oakland Raiders, now Las Vegas Raiders. They've been all over the place. L.A., back to L.A., Oakland. I've been all over the place. Or back to Oakland, I should say. Remember Kenny Stabler, the snake? Who remembers Kenny Stabler? Lefty.

0: SEC fans, you know I love all the SEC folks. You've always been good to me, but man, we're up at halftime. We gotta pull one out. We gotta pull. It's ripping my heart out. My wife's like, you just gotta leave it alone. You're gonna go crazy. Let's go on a Monday, folks. The hedging is already beginning. Oh, Dan, you're crazy. You're just trying to say all this stuff so people get out and vote. Well, yes, I do want you to get out and vote, but I'm not just saying stuff. Stuff requires evidence. I'm not one of these doomer slop people on X that every day has a new counter messaging crap theory about the latest case du jour they know nothing about and offers their doomer slop narrative. I actually back stuff up. That's why this show remains incredibly popular with people, because we bring the freaking receipts every time. Put up this post from Wright, Wisconsin, whatever it's short for. This is a really interesting post. It's an X account I saw. The hedging continues. Everyone can clearly see the early vote data. Data. Wright WI here is not talking about an opinion. The early voting has actual data now. Dems are behind in the early vote relative to 2024 and 2022, outside of a few exceptions like Virginia, which is explainable, government workers shrinking the government workforce. Rather than admit this, the media now says, and there's a quote tweet here, that Democrats are rethinking their mail voting strategy as voters grow weary, to avoid discouraging their Dem base. If this was truly a D+10 national environment, i.e. like a blue tsunami, that would be reflected in the early voting data. It's not. So Democrats are now hedging by saying, we're voting on election day. Maybe they are, folks. I'm just telling you, like Public Enemy style, whether you like them or not, don't believe the hype, believe the freaking data. Politico, Democrats are rethinking their mail-in voting strategy as voters grow weary.
1: It's a data point.
0: It's a data point. It's not a good data point.
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7: Good morning, everybody. We're going to see impact storms today, mainly late this afternoon between about 2 and about 8 p.m. Widespread and heavy rains are possible as a front will sag across South Florida. Meanwhile, we're tracking the tropics. A good likelihood we'll have a new depression by sometime later today or tomorrow. I'm WPVF 25 First Warning meteorologist Sandra Shaw.
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show up and vote, we can actually hold both houses and not have to deal with Democrats' sky-high inflation, Democrat impeachments, Democrats' war on the education system, DEI back, all of the identity politics crap, cancel culture we already dealt with. I'll get to it in a minute, but you see what happened with like the Trailblazers? You think cancel culture is gone? Like we defeated the Democrats and it's over? I've told you this over and over. Nobody's been defeated. People or policy. The second we lose, if we lose, God forbid, the president or either house, all of this stuff is going to come roaring back. Socialism, communism, leftist identity.

0: politics, their Islamo fanaticism they're in love with now, all this other stuff never went anywhere, folks. It's only a beach ball underwater. I thought they told you it was over. Everybody told you, forget it. Donald Trump said 0% approval. The Democrats are at 100% approval. Race is over. Blue tsunami, stay home. Do not stay home. The data does not back that up. Here we go again. CNN polling. You think CNN covering polling to benefit Donald Trump? They can't stand Donald Trump. Here is Harry Anton, one of their pollsters over there, talking about enthusiasm to vote. It looks to me like the exact same number on Democrats or Republicans. That can't be, Justin. That can't be. That's not what we heard. That's not what we heard. We heard enthusiasm was through the roof for the Democrats. Blue tsunami, and nobody on the Republican side wants to vote. They're just ready to piss away their whole country and forfeit. Really? I don't know what I see. What I see at all. Here's some actual data and polling along with the early voting data that should tell you this is still winnable. This is still winnable. Receipts matter. Check this out.
1: 71% of Democrats say they are certain, in fact, to vote in 2026. And look at this. MAGA Republicans, the same. It's simpatico. It's simpatico. So MAGA Republicans are not just saying that they are still supporting Trump. MAGA Republicans aren't just saying they're going to, if their choice for Congress is, in fact, Republicans at basically the same level they voted for Trump, but they're also saying they are going to turn out in very high numbers, at least comparable to Democrats.
0: Folks, we always bring receipts on the show. And when I'm telling you it's an opinion or speculation, like I'm going to tell you, or a single subject anecdote that's not really scientific in its polling, but still matters, I'll tell you, which is what I'm going to tell you right now. I was in a church this weekend, and by the way, I ran into someone really super like famous, the sports side. I'm not going to say who, but I was kind of like blown away. I'm like, is that? It was like the weirdest thing. And he was like, crazy. Just like sitting there. Like, these guys know who it was. Just like the weirdest thing that we ran into each other outside. And it was just crazy. So, but folks at church were coming up to me afterwards and chatting, and they're all enthusiastic to vote. Again, I'm not telling you that's a, I live in a pretty conservative county, so I'm not telling you like that's expandable to the rest of the country and analyzing election trends. I'm just saying the Harry Anton poll he just covered about voter enthusiasm, early voting turnout. I'm not ready to forfeit this race, and I don't know why anyone else would be either. If it was an early voting lead like we had back in, you know, the Bush years when they got destroyed, I don't know, Dems won like, I don't know, 40s, 60s. It was crazy. The seeds, it was like a really, that was a legit blue wave. Then I still wouldn't tell you to give up, but I'd say, hey, man, we got a serious problem. The problem we have now is this doomer slop stuff, which is like, it. When I say doomer slop, I'm not in any way diminishing people's concerns about gas prices and affordability. I'm simply saying to you that whatever solution you think the Democrats will bring, if the past is prologue, it will only get worse for you.
2: It's data.
0: The inflation numbers under Biden were far worse. Gas prices under Obama and Biden were far worse. At least the president's trying to do stuff about it. It's just constant distractions by people who, I'm telling you, want us to lose. They want us to lose so they can run their own presidential candidate coming up in 2028. And they can say, you see, we told you so. Donald Trump and his administration suck. That's all they want. It's all about a grift and money, all of it. No, Dan, it's about principle. It is not about principle. I met these people. They are clowns. They're the exact opposite of what you think they are. I'm really sorry to disappoint you.
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0: Numbers. Here's Steve Moore on Fox. Stephen Moore, really good economist. I've been following Steve for a long time. You know, he doesn't agree with President Trump on everything. He's not a huge tariff guy or elsewhere, but he's been a truth teller for a long time. Here he is on Fox talking about the economy, economic growth. I'm going to show you in a second. Again, even Axios, a left-wing, I wouldn't say radically left-wing, but pretty left-wing outlet, put out this morning on their email list, like, hey, man, the economy's really good, but the Trump administration has an issue here in that they don't want to seem insensitive to people who are struggling. There are some, but we don't want to lie either. Like, the economic numbers are pretty badass right now. Here's Steve Moore on this. Check this out.
9: He's hoping for closer to 75 to 100,000 jobs, but there has been a realignment of the economy over the last year and a half or so, and that's been a decline, a big decline in government employment, mm-hmm. and a nice bump up in private sector employment, which, by the way, was almost the opposite of what we were seeing throughout Biden's first four years in office, where you may recall every time we do this report, you know, we get, say, 150,000 jobs and like half of them were government jobs. Did you know, by the way, the federal employment in Washington, D.C. is lower today than it's been in 50 years? So Trump is draining the swamp.
0: This is the crazy thing about even numbers that are considered, you know, not great. Like, the GDP numbers really look good. The business investment in the United States, the manufacturing base, building factories, again, building things here in the United States look amazing. Gas prices, not great, we can agree, but nowhere near where they were under the Democrats. It'll make your gas like $200 a gallon. Inflation numbers, not great, but again, nowhere near Biden. We were handed all of his COVID payouts and all this other, you know, Inflation Production Act crap that we got to deal with. And it's been 2 years, and it's far better than it was before. But some of the numbers really are great. And the numbers that came out, they were like, well, the jobs numbers were only 29,000. Well, they were only 29,000 because President Trump is shrinking the federal workforce, something Republicans have promised for decades now and have never followed through on. This is what we want, right? President Trump could have easily, just hear me out on this, easily juiced the jobs numbers by doing a Democrat dipsy-doo flipperoo. We haven't done one of those in a while. And the Democrat dipsy-doo is this. They just hire a bunch of government workers. USAID, they'll bring back and spend all this money. But like, blow out jobs numbers, 150,000. The president doesn't want that. He understands that the government is a drain on your resources to pay for this, that it's way bloated, that we need to get rid of some federal workforce employees. It's just too bloated at this point. And it's, of course, going to have an impact on jobs numbers. Even like I told you, like, the not great news still has a silver lining. Axios, Trump's dilemma. This is really important. It's a critical piece. This is why we can't minimize people who are struggling out there, because there are some. President Trump's economic data keeps getting stronger. Again, this is Axios. His economic polling keeps getting worse by the day, which is the weirdest thing. It's like the doomer slop has kicked in. It may be too late to change that. But it's also not clear anyone has much of a plan to try. Why it matters. The midterms are less than a month away, and the administration is circling the drain on voters' number one issue. Because the media and doomers have told you the economy's bad. People are believing it. But even Axios is like, hey, man, these numbers are really good. Kevin Hassett, the National Economic Council director, said on CNN, there's your problem. This is the dilemma they're talking about. If I say, oh, people are wrong, the economy's great, then it looks like I'm insensitive, which we're not. And then if I go into why the economy's great, then it looks like I'm insensitive. But the numbers are staggering. GDP numbers, the PMI numbers, the numbers for the, when you look at rebuilding our factory and industrial base in the United States, when you look at the unemployment rate, one of the lowest in U.S. history, the poverty rate, the lowest in decades. Median household income expanding, the highest it's ever been. You look at the equities markets, which are now 45% of the entire global equity market. It's insane. Like the economic numbers are light years ahead of where they were with your other choice, the Democrats. It's a binary choice, man.
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8: Millions will vote soon, but do they really know the issues? 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Rob Schmidt reveals that many Americans are embracing socialism, especially young people. 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

0: What else should we be voting on? Well, ladies and gentlemen, energy prices are a concern, no doubt. However, the way to mitigate energy prices is to go on a national agenda of increasing gas production in the United States. I'm asking you a question. I'm not making an assertion. Serious question. I'm not jerking you around. Do you really believe that the California energy plan of leave it in the ground and tax the hell out of it, do you really believe that's going to make your gas price bill go down? That's insane. Or do you believe the Donald Trump administration, which is focused like a freaking laser on increasing gas, natural gas production, refinery capacity in the United States, do you believe that's a long-term plan? I think the answer is obvious. That is a long-term plan for a manageable electricity and fuel bill, home heating and elsewhere. Here's the receipts again. Receipts matter. It's not my opinion. It's just true. U.S. natural gas production reached a record high in July of 2026. It's right there. It's right there. Look at the charts. You think we're making this up? That will crater. That will crater under a Democrat-led House and Senate. And it will be even worse under a Democrat presidency. Because, ladies and gentlemen, we have receipts about what they did. Their gas prices were far higher. They hate the energy industry. Matter of fact, there's a Supreme Court case going on right now. They opened up a session today. Follow this case. It's about the city of Boulder in Colorado, basically suing a bunch of energy companies. If this is allowed to stand, your energy prices are going to go through the roof. They're going to go through the roof. These lawsuits will be baked into the price of you filling up your tank. And you can thank liberal Democrats and so-called global warming hysteria groups for doing it. It's there right now, the Boulder case. It is a huge case, huge in its impact. Here's the White House again. Last week, you like safe streets? If you don't, vote Democrat. They hate the cops. They want to defund the police. They hate the military. They want to impeach Hegseth. It's ridiculous. They've actively read. We saw what happened with the George Floyd riots. Here's the White House pushing this out last week. Operation Summer Heat 2.0. President Trump is bringing back law and order in America after years of rampant crime under the Biden administration. America will, law enforcement will stop at nothing to keep America safe. Again, Operation Summer Heat 1.0, I was there. 2.0 is going on now. 8,900 arrests, 5,000 firearms seized, 680 kilos of fentanyl, 27,000 kilos of cocaine, 2,700 federal indictments, 1,400 child victims located, six more wanted fraudsters captured, six alleged cyber criminals extradited. That's just 3 months. This is the Trump administration's leadership. I thought the Doomers told you nothing's happening. Of course they did. They want you to lose, get smoked, your gas prices to go up so they can blame President Trump. No. Yes. No. Yes. Yes. Here's another piece of good news. Again, it's a cultural shift going on right now. You are seeing a revival, a renaissance of faith in America again as people go back to church. I was there this weekend. It was amazing. The place was packed. I'm not making that up. I've been there during, when attendance was a little slow. Been there during COVID when it was empty. Remember COVID? And it was like nobody there. You had to sit rows apart. It was like the craziest thing ever. United States is experiencing a rise in church attendance for the first time in 25 years. I'm not telling you people of faith aren't Democrats. There are a lot of, working class Democrats who are people of faith. I'm just telling you, if I'm a betting man and I'm rolling the dice and you tell me you're a churchgoer, you're probably voting for conservative values. Sanctity of life, Bill of Rights, protections for everybody out there. Those are like conservative values. This is a good sign of a cultural shift. And again, even if you're voting for the other side under some mistaken belief that they're going to fix your problems with gas prices and inflation, despite the fact that they caused the problems, you've got people like Mark Thiessen who, listen, I like Mark, but he's not, I would consider like a huge MAGA guy. Here's Mark Thiessen over at the Washington Post. 80% of the higher prices Americans are paying today are due to Biden-era inflation. That's a fact. Prices have gone up at a slower pace under President Trump, but they have not returned to pre-Biden levels. People are angry about the cumulative effect. I understand. How we got here, though, matters. We got here because of Biden's Inflation Reduction Act, his spending blowout, this modern monetary theory Democrat thing, and a lot of Republicans in Congress who didn't check them right. I get it. But at least you've got a president now cutting federal jobs. We had DOGE. We're at least making an effort, and we're trying to grow the economy to marry it up. This inflation was caused by them. Thanks for sticking with us, folks. We really appreciate it. I'll see you back here tomorrow.
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5: From ABC News, I'm Sherry Preston. Chance of justice for Jane Doe on the campus of Cornell University following the lawsuit filed by Jane Doe, who says she was raped by numerous men at a fraternity bedroom 2 years ago. Cornell says it disciplined the seven men involved. This student says it's not nearly enough.
6: Stop calling it the Cornell Seven. It's Cornell. The systems placed by this university and the state of New York have allowed sexual assault culture to thrive and for rape to go unpunished.
5: That student at a campus protest, New York Governor Kathy Hochul has appointed Special Prosecutor Letitia James to investigate further. President Trump staging the signing of an executive order while in Nebraska last night, the order allowing truckers to use so-called red dye diesel.
7: To officially waive the off-road requirement and allow anyone to purchase tax-free red dye diesel for any reason.
5: That diesel is sold without state or federal taxes and is used in things like tractors and excavators. The price of diesel averaging about $6.30 a gallon. Before the war with Iran, it was less than $4 a gallon. Longtime televangelist Jim Baker has died. Here's ABC's Jim Ryan.
8: It was as polished as any TV talk show of the era.
9: The PTL Television Network presents Jim
8: Jim and Tammy Faye Baker sat atop an evangelistic empire valued in the hundreds of millions. Then,
10: I feel we've made a mistake.
8: Scandal. Jim Baker admitted to an affair with a church clerk, was indicted for fraud, and did 5 years in prison, telling his followers,
10: we've asked God to forgive us, and we asked them to forgive us.
8: He and Tammy Faye later divorced. Baker's current wife, Lori, posted last night that her husband had died at 86. Jim Ryan, ABC News.
5: Protesting students blockading their high schools across France again. The students demanding more resources be spent on the nation's school system. This is ABC News.
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16: Good morning, everybody. We're going to see impact storms today, mainly late this afternoon between about 2 and about 8 p.m. Widespread and heavy rains are possible as a front will sag across South Florida. Meanwhile, we're tracking the tropics. A good likelihood we'll have a new depression by sometime later today or tomorrow. I'm WPVF 25 First Morning meteorologist Sandra Shaw.
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18: Tuesday. It's Taco Tuesday, and it's an extra special taco day. We'll discuss in just a second. Jennifer Ross, Stephen Diener, things you need to know. The president's stumping. Wow. He was in, had the rickets last night. He's back on the road today. He's helping you out if you have diesel in your vehicle. This is a big move.
19: Very big move.
18: Executions are back in the military.
19: Oh, my gosh.
18: It's all coming up right here at the South Florida Morning Show. How you doing there, Mr. Diener?
19: Glorious, Jen, with a capital G.
18: Did you watch football last night?
19: I did watch some of it, actually. Yeah, Falcons, they beat up on the Saints. That was actually surprising.
18: Really?
19: Yeah, it was in New Orleans. It was the 20th anniversary of the... It was quite the big to-do for the Saints, and they've been playing well, so I'm surprised at the result. It was the 20th anniversary of the game that they had back in the Superdome after Hurricane Katrina. And I remember watching
18: it. It's been 20 years
19: it was
18: since Katrina?
19: It's been 21 years, actually.
18: Holy schmoly.
19: Yeah, that was...
18: That was like... It seems like it was just a couple of years ago.
19: I know. That was, what, late August? Very late August 2005. I'm almost positive on that. Yeah, I'm pretty sure.
18: Yeah, I'll go with you.
19: But then they...
18: Savant, man.
19: You remember, the Superdome was, like, pretty much destroyed. Like,
18: yeah.
19: They had to clean up a lot there, and the Saints didn't play there that season, so then they opened it back up the season after on that Monday Night Football game, and it was like this big thing, and they won the game, and there was a big block punt by this guy Steve Gleason, who has ALS now, and he was at the game in his wheelchair. So it was kind of like a big thing. It was like 20 years since that game, but unfortunately they lost. So I didn't know anything to go with such a backstory.
18: That's okay.
19: Last
18: That's
19: game.
18: All right. No, yeah. I'm just shocked. It's 21 years since Katrina. I'm sure Louisiana doesn't feel that way.
19: I know.
18: Besides the point. Anyway, the Trumpster, he was in Nebraska last night. He was getting the rickets.
19: Oh, gosh.
18: And this is what he had to say about the guy running for the Senate.
20: But with your support, just 29 days from now, Nebraska is going to defeat the radical left Democrats once again. November 3rd, we're going to send Pete Ricketts back to the United States Senate.
18: Anyway, today he's going to be in Maryland. He's going to be hanging out with your buddy there.
19: Who's that?
18: Anduril Industries man, Palmer.
19: Oh, yeah, Palmer Luckey.
18: Yeah, he's going there to at the Sparrows Point Shipyard in Maryland. It's hosted by defense technology firm Anduril Industries, owned by
19: Palmer Luckey.
18: Palmer Luckey, who is also part of what now? Didn't he just sign on that big tech thing?
19: He is, yeah. He's part of Project Meridian. At Pete Hegseth announced there as part of the Secretary of War, or part of the War Department's push for future autonomous weapons in the military and helping to guide the U.S. military into the future, Jen.
18: Last night, while he was in Nebraska, I didn't listen to the whole speech.
19: He's a big deal. If you don't know about Palmer Luckey, by the way, yeah, sorry. If you don't know about him.
18: He's a big deal because he brought him up last night is the reason I'm bringing it up.
19: Oh.
18: He talked about, he made an off comment about how we should let... Jeez. Iran bomb California.
19: Oh, jeez.
18: Palmer Luckey, they could take out L.A. They could take out San Diego. We lose a few. I was dying. But he also talked about the defense system that we have. And he was going, pew, pew. It was hysterical. He said, you know, they have missiles coming in, and all of a sudden, pew, a missile takes it out, and it's gone. And another one comes in, and then another missile takes it out. He goes, we're pretty impressive. And he's just so funny sometimes. But he talked about taking out L.A. and San Diego. Jeez. I thought people were going to die. I'm like, oh, dear Lord, maybe you shouldn't have said that. Anyway, but he did say this, and I don't know what the and I don't know enough about diesel to tell you what the difference is, other than I know that people who have big farms, like Florida Sugar, they have red-dyed diesel probably in a very large underground tank somewhere on their property that they fuel all their, you know, farm equipment with. Big farms have it. So it's only for agricultural use. It's the same quality as regular diesel, only it's dyed red. Don't ask me why.
19: All right.
18: And farmers usually get it. And it's for off-road use only, for like tractors and combines and things like that, right? Well, he's making it available to everybody who has a diesel truck or a diesel vehicle. I like that.
19: Well, yeah, it's very good. I mean, for him to come out and, you know, we always talk about if there is a way to lower the prices or to boost production or something, then do it. And, well, he did it when it comes to diesel. And, of course, that helps when it comes to, you know, prices for everything else, because what we've always spoken about, that domino effect. If the truck drivers have to pay more, the companies have to pay more, then the groceries have to, the stores have to pay more. So lower diesel is good for everybody.
18: Yeah, right now they said it's like $6.30 a gallon, the average across
19: yeah.
18: the country. That's a lot of money.
19: Yeah,
18: I don't know what red dye diesel costs, but it's a lot less than that. I can tell you that. Wow.
19: So anything helps that you can do. Anything helps. It was a big announcement last night.
18: The other big announcement, military executions are back.
19: Whoa, hey, oh.
18: Yeah. I was really young. I was like 4 or 5 when the last one took place. The Pentagon says Nidal Hassan, the former Army psychiatrist, he was sentenced to death, I think, in 2011. That mass shooting at Fort Hood. He killed 13 people, remember?
19: Yeah.
18: He's going to be executed by firing squad. Wow, Pete Hegseth recommended it to the president. It has to be approved by the president. The president said, okay. Secretary of Army Adam Tell will determine the time and location.
19: Wow.
18: They're not saying when.
19: How about that? I haven't seen that in, like,
18: 1961,
19: ever.
18: 1961, they hanged Army Private John Bennett.
19: Holy cow.
18: Hmm. 1961.
19: Executed. Yeah. Army execution. I've never heard that before, so I guess they're bringing it back.
18: Okay, so then I went into a big wormhole because I had to figure this out, and I still haven't found the answer. So maybe somebody who's been in the military, how do you become part of the firing squad?
19: Do they ask
18: you to volunteer? You're part of the firing squad?
19: No, I don't think they can force you. I'm sure. I mean, well, I shouldn't say that because I don't know for sure, but I feel like the answer would be that you have to volunteer your name to be on the list of candidates to be on the firing squad, and they probably choose from a list of volunteers. And I can guarantee you, or, you know, in my opinion, that they probably have a long list of volunteers who would be on the firing squad. And I'm not surprised at all. I don't think you're going to have to twist Trump's arm to have him say yes to have someone in the military executed for killing soldiers. So
18: I agree with you wholeheartedly.
19: Yeah.
18: But still, you know what? You're in the Army, and what? I don't know. Do you volunteer to be on the firing squad?
19: I mean, I personally would not, but I'm sure a lot of other people would.
18: Yeah. It's kind of like SEALs, you know, and special ops teams. Those guys are trained killers. That's all they are.
19: Okay.
18: You think about it. I don't know if I could do it. I mean, if my personal life, my family's life was in danger, yes.
19: Oh, of course.
18: But no, okay. We got it. It's Taco Tuesday, but it's also National Taco Day. It is reason
19: Whoa.
18: To celebrate here at the South Florida Morning Show. Lots of reasons. That and Supreme Court's back in session. We'll discuss next, 850 WFTL.
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16: Good morning, everybody. We're going to see impact storms today, mainly late this afternoon between about 2 and about 8 p.m. Widespread and heavy rains are possible as a front will sag across South Florida. Meanwhile, we're tracking the tropics. A good likelihood we'll have a new depression by sometime later today or tomorrow. I'm WPVF 25 First Morning meteorologist Sandra Shaw.
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18: Jennifer Ross, Stephen Diener. Happy Tuesday. It's Taco Tuesday, but it's also National Taco Day.
19: Oh, Jen.
18: It is reason to celebrate, one said Mr. Diener.
19: Jen?
18: Yes, dear.
19: I think you might be pleased.
18: Why?
19: I have a surprise for you.
18: You do?
19: In this honor of Taco Tuesday.
18: Yes, yes.
19: And
18: yes.
19: National Taco Day falling together.
18: It's not a coincidence.
19: No, it's not.
18: And they do it on purpose.
19: Yes, I think they did. In honor of such a thing.
18: Yes, dear.
19: I made a special call.
18: You did?
19: Yes.
18: What?
19: We called in our Cinco de Mayo band, the Pinto Beans.
18: No, you didn't.
19: Yes, we did. They're making a special appearance. Pintos, get in here. Let's go.

0: statistics for you on this National Taco Day. Thank you to the pinto beans. And a new survey online, only 2% of people say they have never eaten a taco. 2%.
1: Find them.
0: Yeah, who
1: are
0: these
1: people?
0: And
1: give them a taco.
0: 2% of Americans say they never eat. 90% of us eat tacos all the time.
1: Good.
0: 83% say they eat Mexican food at least once a month.
1: As it should be and as God willed, yes.
0: 71% of us prefer, what do you prefer, tacos or burritos?
1: Depends on the mood, honestly. I don't know.
0: Tacos.
1: All right.
0: Far over burritos.
1: All right, yeah.
0: Do you prefer soft or hard tacos?
1: See, now that's the question.
0: Okay, now I got statistics on which one you like. Watch out, because I'm going to tell you, it determines your personality.
1: And by the way, shout out to Jason for calling us out to bring in the mariachi band. That was a good idea. Thank you, Jason.
0: My surrogate son. Thanks, Jason. You made him happy. I guess he's at the fire station, probably working.
1: His comment was,
0: love you, woman. You're very welcome. Isn't this great that we accommodate my children on this show?
1: Interactive. This is a very important question. Soft or hard tacos? Very important.
0: This is very important.
1: And the answer, not opinion, the answer unequivocally is soft tacos.
0: Oh, is it really?
1: Yes, unequivocally. Mm-hmm. Yes.
0: The average soft taco fan eats 6.9 tacos a month.
1: Okay.
0: You are more likely to be a cat person.
1: No.
0: More likely to be a night owl and more likely to be in a relationship.
1: All right, 2 out of 3.
0: 53% of Americans prefer soft tacos. 47% prefer hard tacos.
1: Wow, almost split down the middle. We are divided as a country, even through tacos.
0: Hard taco people eat 7.3 tacos a month.
1: Oh,
0: is
1: wow.
0: this crazy stuff for you? More likely to enjoy spicy food and a spicy life.
1: See, that's
0: they're
1: me.
0: They're more likely spicy. To be a dog person.
1: Yes.
0: And they're extroverted.
1: That sounds more like me than the soft taco.
0: Okay,
1: honestly.
0: I'm just saying you're eating the wrong kind of taco.
1: I need to switch it up.
0: What's the one topping? Oh boy, I spent 5 minutes on tacos. What's the one topping that ruins a taco?
1: Too many tomatoes ruins a taco.
0: Okay, they say cilantro.
1: Oh,
0: and then black olives.
1: Oh yeah.
0: You put olives on a taco?
1: No.
0: Who puts an olive on?
1: That's
0: a taco?
1: Unnatural. You can't do that.
0: All right, onto the bigger stuff. Sorry, I thought it was just fun.
1: Why not?
0: I'm glad you brought the pinto beans in. Thank you so very, very much. There is a horrific story, unfortunately, out of our state that is now making not only national but international news just because, well, first of all, Grady Judd was involved. It's in his county. It's in Polk County. It happened yesterday morning, and a 10th grade girl at Winter Haven High School was killed. It was a school bus crash. Grady Judd said it was the worst school bus accident he'd ever seen. Sheriff's office says a car crossed the center line, hit the back of the bus, which then swerved into the opposite lane and hit a Jeep head on. Driver of the Jeep was killed.
1: Story.
0: Five others hurt. One's critical. Anyway, it's a sad day. It really is. The bus was carrying 37 students. The driver and the driver's young daughter when the crash happened. That poor girl. Dear Lord. Anyway, it's a sad day. We have another situation, and I hate to bring up bad things that happen at schools because it just, everybody has a kid somewhere that's going to school.
1: We got to report the stories.
0: This is Okeechobee County, the school board yesterday. They're looking at greater accountability over bullying. A 14-year-old student said, listen to this, relentless harassment pushed her to a breaking point.
1: Oh, this poor kid.
0: Now, there were signs. Her name is Estrella Ventura Meris. She's a student at Okeechobee Achievement Academy. Now, apparently, she told her story to local TV station WPTV. She got bullied so badly, she jumped out of a moving school bus.
1: This is awful. Poor girl. This is terrible.
0: And she said, her mother said, we told everybody and nothing was ever done.
1: Oh.
0: Then she later tried to commit suicide. Fortunately, Estrella is still alive, thank goodness,
1: and getting the help she needs.
0: But now the Okeechobee County School Board's looking at, greater accountability. You can't do this to kids.
1: Where are the adults here? I mean, her parents are trying to intervene. The school is doing nothing about it. This is my problem with public schools. I'm sorry. I mean, I know
0: you're right.
1: You know,
0: in many cases, it's handled effectively, swiftly, and it's done.
1: It's terrible.
0: But you can't do this to kids. You can't let this happen.
1: I mean, it's been a problem as absolutely. I mean, you know, unfortunately, it's been a problem as tale as old as time. And it's, you know, been something over the generations that has been handled differently, of course. But, you know, nowadays it's just so amplified. This is a totally different thing that, you know, we could spend the next 2 hours on.
0: Yeah.
1: But it's just so amplified now because of the way that kids interact and because of the way they communicate through phones and, you know, Instagram and all the social media and everything.
0: Oh, they can destroy you in a one click on, you know, Snapchat.
1: It's brutal.
0: See you later,
1: right.
0: Gone.
1: You know, unfortunately, it's much different than it was, you know, when little Jimmy would you know, bully little Timmy in the school locker room in the 60s or the 70s. You can go home and be bullied. You can be laying in bed at night and you get a notification from Instagram and you're being bullied. And it's like, it's never ending. So it's just awful that what these kids have to go through sometimes.
0: Mm-hmm. It is terrible.
1: And somebody needs to step in. It's terrible. It gets to that point.
0: True. Okay, we need happy news. The
1: Please.
0: Supreme Court's back in session. There you go.
1: That's that's happy news? Those idiots?
0: Jeez. No. They're working on fossil fuel stuff right now, so it's not exciting.
1: Supreme
0: stuff.
1: Court, bunch of bums.
0: That's Jeez what they Louise. Are. We pay homage to Amazon, and it's October Prime Big Deal Days. Runs today and tomorrow.
1: Oh,
0: why do
1: today.
0: We thank? Why do we thank Amazon? Every other retailer is having huge
1: You're right.
0: savings.
1: You're right, yes.
0: Walmart,
1: that's true.
0: Target, Kohl's,
1: yep.
0: you name it, they're trying to match Amazon.
1: Love it.
0: And rightfully so, because now I'll go shop at Kohl's today or I'll go shop at Walmart instead of Amazon. So anyway, thank you, Amazon, for your big deal days because everybody's doing sales. Yes.
1: I got to start shopping this week. And it's so funny. We got the Target Christmas catalog.
0: They
1: in the
0: have
1: mail
0: a
1: yesterday.
0: Catalog?
1: Target. Yeah, it's not like, you know, by any means the old like service merchandise catalog or anything like that.
0: Wow, but that's an old throwback there.
1: I know, isn't it? I know, I remember that one. That thing was like a phone book. But you know, this is like
0: Sears catalog. You could buy a
1: Sears.
0: Horse.
1: Sears. Yeah, that's true. That's
0: and
1: right.
0: a house.
1: Yeah, that's right. So it's nothing like that, but you know, it's probably like 15 pages. So it's a nice little catalog. And it came in the mail and I showed Aria yesterday. I'm like, do you want to look through the catalog
0: circle?
1: And circle anything? And there she was sitting on the couch circling away. And then she was so funny. She really got into it. She kept going back. She's like, I think I want this one. She went back like four or five different times and started circling things with a question mark next to it. I'm like, oh my gosh.
0: Too many choices.
1: Half the book ended up being circled.
0: I was going to say, if you give kids that many choices, they just take it all.
1: I know.
0: Nora, I gave her the Amazon book comes the same thing.
1: Oh, there you go.
0: And she, I think she circles something on every single page. So 88 toys later.
1: Plenty of choices.
0: Technology things. Yeah. Mm-hmm, that's for sure. We have hit a nerve, Diener.
1: Oh.
0: Not very rarely do we get emails that are nice.
1: Well, that's a different story.
0: Anyway, yesterday I told you a story about a capybara cafe that opened up in Fort Lauderdale and that PETA was petitioning to have the place shut down.
1: Mm-hmm.
0: We talked about it briefly. We didn't really give many details, but we hit a nerve with PETA. And they reached out to us, so we will pay homage to what they said.
1: Okay, is it because I poo-pooed them and said that
0: yes.
1: I didn't like the organization?
0: Yeah,
1: okay.
0: That's exactly why.
1: Right. Well,
0: good for you.
1: Sorry.
0: We get emails because of you.
1: Well,
0: we just
1: know,
0: get hate stuff because of me, but emails because of you. It's next. 850 WFTL.
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4: Good morning, everybody. We're going to see impact storms today, mainly late this afternoon between about 2 and about 8 p.m. Widespread and heavy rains are possible as a front will sag across South Florida. Meanwhile, we're tracking the tropics. A good likelihood we'll have a new depression by sometime later today or tomorrow. I'm WPBF 25 First Warning meteorologist Sandra Shaw.
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11: 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On this Tuesday, I am again thinking about Iran. Last Wednesday, I was ushered into a meeting with President Trump and Secretary of State Marco Rubio at the White House. The primary topic, Iran, a very frustrating situation that will influence the midterm vote. It is inside America that the Iranian war is taking a heavy toll. The Democrats are calling the situation Trump's war or an illegal war. Apparently, the party would surrender to the mullahs. President Trump believes the U.S. intel that says Iran will soon collapse because food and other necessities are running out. To me, Iran has had more than enough time to be reasonable. The Strait of Hormuz, according to intel, is 70% open, and the Iranian people are ready to revolt. However, one final violent push will likely be necessary. If that happens, the Democrats and their media allies will run wild. That's a given. And sadly, many American voters will support the dissent. My analysis is not partisan. I want what is best for the nation and the state of Iran being neutralized is what's best. 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That is the Morning O'Reilly Update. More analysis later on.
12: This is Bloomberg Money Minute. Senate Democratic leader Chuck Schumer is demanding answers from Flock Safety over its nationwide network of license plate cameras. Schumer wants the company to delete personal data unrelated to crimes and disclose whether federal agencies have access to its database. The company says it welcomes the opportunity to provide policymakers with information about its technology. The push comes on growing concerns over AI-powered surveillance. Turning to trading, stock futures are edging higher. Markets are being supported by a drop in the price of oil this morning. U.S. crude is at $87 a barrel. And healthcare costs are tied with gas prices as the top economic concern for voters in the midterm election, according to a KFF poll. 6 in 10 voters say they're very or somewhat worried about affording healthcare, outranking concerns over food, utilities, and housing. And voters across the aisle overwhelmingly said an overhaul of the healthcare system is needed. Courtney Donahoe, Bloomberg Radio.
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2: 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We are currently accident and congestion-free Palm Beach County. Your commute this morning should be nice and easy. Traffic is a service of Massage Endy in the Traffic Center. 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
1: 96.3 FM in Northern Palm Beach County. Where are the pinto beans? I think they should, you know, you got them in for National Taco Day. And didn't you pay them their $35?
2: Yeah, that's true. I might as well get the best out of them today.
1: I mean, yeah. Right? I mean, they got to work overtime.
2: You want to bring them back
1: are they,
2: in?
1: Are they at all the other radio stations, too?
2: No. They came
1: they
2: in here.
1: They came in for us?
2: Special favorite to us. If you've never heard our mariachi band, we normally only play them here on Cinco de Mayo, but today, since it's National Taco Day.
1: That's a big deal.
2: We brought them back in. We named them the Pinto Beans. You.
1: The Pinto Beans. We like the Pinto Beans.
2: You want to hear?
1: Can they do a little pintoing?
2: Yeah, I think. Oh, geez, they're just going. Hold on, they're going to the elevator. Hold on, Pintos.
1: What do you mean they're going to the elevator?
2: They thought they were done. That's my fault.
1: Pintos. Are they going to play once?
2: All right, here they come. Pinto Beans. Let's do it, guys. Yeah. Very nice, man.
1: Well, that's a new tune.
2: Thank you, Pintos.
1: The Pentagon.
2: Ooh. Spanish
1: bringing
2: guitar
1: back executions. Wow.
2: Oh, gosh.
1: This is horrible. Pentagon says Nidal Hassan, we needed some good music to tell you a bad story. The former Army psychiatrist, remember he killed all those people at Fort Hood in Texas?
2: Awful,
1: 13
2: awful
1: people
2: event.
1: Back in 2009. Yeah. That's when we found out that people on bases didn't carry guns.
2: Well,
1: remember?
2: That was,
1: remember that situation. Yeah. That dude walked into barracks and buildings and just randomly shot people, and no one could defend themselves because nobody was carrying a weapon. I'm like, are you kidding me?
2: Yeah, that was
1: you're on an
2: quite
1: army
2: thoroughly.
1: Base.
2: Mm-hmm.
1: Anyway, he will be executed by firing squad. No word on when it's going to happen, but Hegseth was the one who recommended it. The president has to approve it, and the Secretary of the Army will be the person who determines the time and place.
2: Well, that's going to be a big deal.
1: We're not kidding. Last time they carried out an execution, by the way, in the U.S. military, 1961.
2: Wow.
1: Look up Army Private John Bennett.
2: Why?
1: I want to find out what he did.
2: Oh.
1: Because they killed him.
2: They killed him?
1: Yeah. They hanged him.
2: Oh, geez.
1: Ooh, not good.
2: Well, so that's going to be a big deal once it happens. I mean, for Trump to... I'm not surprised Trump approved it either. Obviously, he's very much for, make them pay, just like many other people are. So this guy's... Gonna go down in infamy.
1: Wow, how do you like that?
2: He's getting Louise. Killed by a firing squad, an army execution. I didn't even know that was a thing.
1: Neither did I. I guess they brought it back. Well, I think in Louisiana. Remember that? Who did they do? Who's that chick they just tried to kill? By the way, she's dying a very slow death.
2: Tennessee.
1: In Tennessee, right? They got a firing squad in Tennessee, too, I think.
2: Yeah, well,
1: I mean,
2: in general for a military execution.
1: Oh, okay,
2: not capital punishment.
1: Right, you're right.
2: Right. Yeah, I don't ever really hear about it.
1: All right, we hit a nerve yesterday.
2: Uh-oh.
1: And
2: again?
1: Yeah, well, usually we don't get really nice. This is probably one of the nicest emails we've ever gotten, to be honest with you.
2: Okay.
1: Although they didn't agree with us, but it was very nicely written. It comes from, I think it's Katie Cryer is her name.
2: Okay.
1: Senior manager and media relations for PETA.
2: Uh-oh, we're in trouble.
1: We're in trouble. Well, yesterday.
2: Oh, boy.
1: I told you there's that Capybara Cafe in St. Augustine. It's been open forever. Where you go and you pet and you play with the capybaras while you eat, right? Well, there's another place in Fort Lauderdale, and it's called the Capybara Cafe. Well, PETA is calling for it to be shut down, and we talked about it yesterday. And there are many concerns, apparently, from PETA. But anyway, I am going to read what Katie wrote to us. Okay, I'll do some of the excerpts here. We appreciate you discussing PETA's call for authorities to investigate and shut down the Capybara Cafe in Fort Lauderdale. We wanted to provide some important context that was not included in your discussion.
2: Okay.
1: It is owned by Stephanie Angel. Now, this is PETA. This is their email. This is not me saying this.
2: Right.
1: This is them right now.
2: This is the information that they gave to us.
1: Right. Capybara Cafe is owned by Stephanie Angel, who operates multiple animal attractions in Florida and warehouses animals off-site at the dubiously named Noah's Ark Sanctuary.
2: Okay.
1: Where a 2025 U.S. Department of Agriculture inspection found that four capybaras ages 4 to 9 months had died within about a 7-month period.
2: Ooh.
1: As we alerted authorities, the location of our new capybara cafe is not zoned for a wild animal petting zoo. When the cafe closes for the day, the animals are reportedly moved to a residential property that also is not zoned for an animal-oriented business. Okay. In fairness to the woman that owns this cafe, just because it's not zoned for animals doesn't mean they're not taken care of.

0: more of them.
1: That's more of a city issue than anything.
0: You know, that's like having a chicken in your backyard when you live in downtown Fort Lauderdale.
1: Right.
0: Anyway, the Fort Lauderdale government has already opened a code case over an attempted cage and pond construction without building permits. Okay, then. Anyway, on September 17th.
1: This is the part I'm more concerned about.
0: Yeah, a visitor to the Capybara Cafe documented capybaras showing signs consistent with respiratory illness and a fennec fox showing signs consistent with intestinal parasites. According to a veterinarian who reviewed the photo evidence, it could be transmitted to customers. That
1: don't
0: ain't
1: that.
0: Good.
1: No, no,
0: you
1: know,
0: if you got sick animals and it's... And she basically goes on to say... Their animals, these capybaras, they're frightened, they're stressed when they're surrounded by constant changes in people and people grabbing them and patting them. So anyway, she's basically saying, please consider this in your topic. So we have. Thank you, Katie. So that's the situation with PETA.
1: And that is, no, look, as I said yesterday, and I will not shy away from my opinions ever. Let me just put an emphasis on the ever.
0: Ever.
1: I will not be... bullied into shying away from opinions from anyone. Not that I'm saying being bullied here at all. I'm not saying that. I'm just saying as a general statement. So my general opinion of PETA, fair or not, depending on whose point of view it is that I'm not a big fan of their organization. I'm a big fan of animals and making sure that they're treated correctly. I just think there's a lot of overkill with PETA and they overstep on a lot of different things. So I'm not a big fan of their procedures, I guess is maybe what I should say.
0: I think it's the image. Like, you know, you get people dressed in cat suits and they lock themselves in a cage and they put themselves in the middle of the road.
1: Yeah, it's a little
0: it's
1: much.
0: Like, okay, come okay. on, a little much. Yeah.
1: The overall message, yes. Their procedures, no. So that's where I stand
0: maybe
1: on
0: that's,
1: that.
0: Okay. But there's always another side to the story.
1: Right.
0: So PETA wants Fort Lauderdale to shut down the Capybara Cafe. If anybody knows Stephanie Angel and she wants to chime in and send us an email or call us and give her side, we'll gladly hear it.
1: Happy to hear both sides. So, no, but I mean, to be fair there to Katie and to PETA themselves, we appreciate, you know, any information that you have. So thank you for sending the information for context. Well, you know, we got it out there, and we're also happy to hear from Stephanie Angel in the Capybara Cafe. And like you said, Jen, to get their side of the story, maybe they have a retort to it, maybe they have an explanation. I don't know. So if they're interested in giving a retort, then by all means, we'll put that out there as well.
0: You're not wild.
1: Yeah.
0: Really is.
1: Okay. Jeez, well, they didn't expect this to become such a big to-do.
0: Wow. Yeah, I mean, it was literally like a 20-second blip yesterday.
1: How about that?
0: So whoever it is at PETA that listens to this show, thanks for sharing the message, and thanks for getting to your senior manager of media relations for us. We got to go, right?
1: Yeah.
0: We have a Florida dope, and they caught him. Oh, this would be me. I would do something like this. This guy had a calling card. He wanted to be caught. We'll discuss next. 850 WFTL. Oh,
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9: Good morning, everybody. We're going to see impact storms today, mainly late this afternoon between about 2 and about 8 p.m. Widespread and heavy rains are possible as a front will sag across South Florida. Meanwhile, we're tracking the tropics. A good likelihood we'll have a new depression by sometime later today or tomorrow. I'm WPBF 25 First Morning Meteorologist Sandra Shaw.
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0: 96.3 FM in Northern Palm Beach County. Jennifer Ross, Stephen Diener, thank you so very much for joining us on this. It's Tuesday. Taco Tuesday, National Taco Day.
1: Delicious.
0: I think every establishment has some kind of deal on tacos today. And most of them, it's through their app. So if you go to a place, you know, that sells tacos, like a Taco Bell or a Del Taco or something like that, they got all kinds of good deals going on.
1: It's
0: today.
1: Always through the apps. Yeah.
0: You brought this up yesterday, Diener. And I said, don't worry about it, because all you got to do is take an antibiotic and you're fine. But apparently they don't have those in Russia. President Trump, as he was getting on, why do they always talk to him? I'd have a cut, but you can't hear him because Marine One's right behind him. He's offered assistance to Russia. Now, here's the gotcha. The lab worker died after possible exposure to the plague. Now, at first, Russian officials said she died after that exposure. But then they said, no, she died from pneumonia.
1: Oh, yeah.
0: Now, they are saying at least 200 people have been infected. Here's the thing about
1: possibly
0: the bubonic plague.
1: They're being watched. Well, no. This isn't the bubonic plague.
0: It is.
1: It's the pneumonic plague.
0: Pneumonic plague. Yeah. Either one. Pneumonia. It's all
1: different.
0: Respiratory, but still. It is very treatable, but you have to treat it right away.
1: Right.
0: If not, you're going to die. And the problem is Russia apparently doesn't have the antibody. I don't know. Either that or they're lying and it's some kind of new strain of plague that we don't know about.
1: Bingo.
0: That killed this woman.
1: Bingo.
0: And that's what they're worried about.
1: The
0: they're worried about a kind of COVID situation. Was it, you know, made in a lab? And then usually they make all these viruses, you know, for like chemical warfare and viral warfare. And then they make the antibodies and the anti-serum stuff. Apparently that's what they're worried about. That this is a new plague that they made in a test tube.
1: Yeah, what the concern here is that this is another gain of function scenario.
0: Right.
1: Like we had with COVID, where it's a mutated strain of a COVID variant, and we got, you know, COVID-19 out of it. That coronavirus, I should say, strain of coronavirus. So now they're looking at this and saying, this is kind of fishy. Of course, we know that Russia is not going to be truthful about anything when it comes to what's really going on back there. Like, oh, yeah, you know, Chernobyl. Yeah, that's fine. Chernobyl is just a little leak of nuclear material. It's not that big a deal. Meanwhile, they almost destroyed Europe. So there was that. And with this, you know, now the question is this something different that they manufactured? Or is this, you know, the one that we're talking about where it's like, well, you know, if you get some medications, ciprofloxacin or whatever it is, I think that they're talking about. Don't quote me on that.
0: Usually just an antibiotic. It could be amoxicillin that cures it. You never know.
1: Yeah, there's a specific one. I forget which one it is. But, it's easily taken care of with, readily available antibiotics if it's that strain. If it's not, that's what they're concerned about. Were they working on something else here at this, plague prevention place, which is just code for this is where we work on plagues to weaponize them. So that's lovely. The problem. Yeah.
0: So he said, and they said, well, you're going to help Putin. He goes, we don't want another, the worldwide epidemic.
1: Right.
0: Of course we're going to help him. I'd offer the help to anybody. I don't think Russia's going to take it. Because God forbid Putin has, any little, chinks in his armor. You can't do that. So he's not going to say he needs help. So hopefully they take care of it, or hopefully it just stays in that lab in Russia. I don't know.
1: Well,
0: it's kind of interesting.
1: It is very interesting because they're doing temperature checks on some planes in Serbia. They're watching the neighboring countries around that area. Are watching very closely about who they let in right now from different parts of Russia.
0: So this is this is where I'm a firm believer in. Yeah, shut down the travel.
1: That's been called for, and it hasn't happened.
0: You know what? Shut it down. Don't let these people out. Granted, it's very much treatable and curable, but still, if you don't get it right away, it gets out of hand and you may die. So we don't want that. Stay in Russia. Speaking of foreign countries. There are new reports that said the Fly Dubai co-pilot accused of stabbing the captain. Mm-hmm. He was going to crash the plane into the Tel Aviv main airport, is what they're saying his target was.
1: I had a feeling it was probably something like that. Yeah.
0: Yeah, he said the co-pilot told investigators he subdued the pilot, and then he intended to obtain landing clearance and then hit Ben Gurion Airport. Just take out the whole damn thing. What a nice guy, huh?
1: Just unbelievable. And, that's the good thing about taking this guy alive. Is that they were able to sit down and really interrogate him and figure out, where were you coming from here? What was your mission? Are you working with anybody? Were you radicalized? And the answer is yes, obviously. So they have found out a lot of information from this guy, including what his thought process was, where he wanted to take this plane and crash it, his strategy, how long he was waiting before he turned on the pilot. I still can't believe this story.
0: Didn't work. Thank goodness there were other people there to stop it.
1: Thank God that pilot was able to get up and open the door.
0: This guy go down as a martyr among his peers since he got caught.
1: No.
0: It didn't work out.
1: He's alive. Yeah, they won't look at him like that.
0: Okay, just thought I'd ask. We have a Florida. Do I have time?
1: Yeah, let's do it.
0: No, Florida. A man's been dining and dashing in Southwest Florida, mainly Lee County, Fort Myers area. And he always does the same thing. He walks in, goes to the bar, orders a bunch of beers, runs up a tab, and does a crossword puzzle. After like the fifth or sixth beer, tells the bartender, I'm just running to the bathroom, leaves his crossword puzzle and the pencil on the bar, and leaves. Never comes back.
1: Okay.
0: Apparently, he has been doing this for months, and he hits mom and pop bars, and they've been trying to catch him.
1: Huh.
0: Well, the other night, he walked into the wrong bar because there were people there who noticed who he was.
1: Oh, wow.
0: Purely because he was carrying a crossword puzzle.
1: Oh, no
0: way.
1: So
0: they carried the leak. They called the Lee County Sheriff's Office from the bar and said, hey, your crossword guy is sitting at the bar over here. So they parked outside and they waited. Sure enough, he did his usual thing, left the crossword puzzle at the bar, went to the bathroom, snuck out the back door. They caught him in the parking lot.
1: Wow.
0: Yeah, they said he had racked up something like $5,000-$6,000 in beer tabs.
1: That's a lot of beer. Dining dash on beer, Mister.
0: How do you like that?
1: His calling card was a crossword.
0: You like that? And they said that was the main reason they identified the guy. It's not, you don't know who he is, but he used to leave on his bicycle. He didn't have a car. So can they arrest you for driving a bike drunk?
1: I think they actually can.
0: Can't, right? They do it for lawnmowers and golf carts, so why not a bicycle? So they got him for DUI, for riding his bike while intoxicated and defrauding businesses. So the Florida dope has been caught.
1: Well, thank goodness the dine and dash or beer and dash crossword bandit will no longer terrorize local bars.
0: Isn't that amazing?
1: That's wild.
0: They caught him because they saw his crossword puzzle.
1: Only here, I swear.
0: I swear. You're not kidding. Only here. there are some Cornell University. They're going to have to shut down this campus. the protests on this campus are getting totally out of control about this deal that's going on. Women on campus, rightfully so, not happy. A lot of men on campus, not happy. We will discuss when we get back. 850 WFTL.
7: 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Two accidents to avoid here in Palm Beach County. You'll find the first out west in Wellington in front of the mall at Wellington Green on Forest Hill Boulevard. You'll find the second on Congress Avenue north of Lantana Road. 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I'm Parker Starr.
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9: Good morning, everybody. We're going to see impact storms today, mainly late this afternoon between about 2 and about 8 p.m. Widespread and heavy rains are possible as a front will sag across South Florida. Meanwhile, we're tracking the tropics. A good likelihood we'll have a new depression by sometime later today or tomorrow. I'm WPVF 25 First Warning meteorologist Sandra Shaw.
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17: From ABC News, I'm Sherry Preston. With the midterms exactly 1 month from today, President Trump says he has a new plan to address the cost of gas and diesel fuel, which has skyrocketed thanks to the war in Iran.
18: President Trump making a new move to bring down diesel prices by making a tax-free fuel used mostly by farmers legal for everyone.
19: Tonight I'm going to sign a historic executive order to officially waive the off-road requirement and allow anyone to purchase tax-free red dye diesel for any reason.
18: Red dye diesel is the same as regular diesel, but it's dyed red to show it's exempt from the federal highway tax, about 24 cents a gallon. Until now, putting red dye diesel in a truck on the highway was illegal.
17: ABC Sophie Flay, the president rallying in Nebraska, a state he easily won in 2024. Protests on the campus of Cornell University as ABC obtains phone calls made between Jane Doe and one of those she is accusing of raping her at a frat house 2 years ago.
20: He's the guy who, at two points in this Snapchat message, writes to this entire group, which has nearly 60 members in it, that they should come up to this room and, quote, whip it out. There is even a moment as well where he sends what appears to be a photo of him and Jane Doe in the bedroom that he sends to this entire fraternity group chat. When he's trying to explain why did so many people end up in the bedroom, he phrases it more in terms of it was late, it was crowded, people were on the balcony, they just kind of flowed in. Whereas in these messages, you can see he's explicitly inviting people to come up.
17: ABC's Peter Haralambos. The Nobel Prize in Physics awarded to a University of Wisconsin scientist who led a team credited with the discovery of high-energy neutrinos in outer space. The Nobel Committee says that helped pave the way for a new kind of astronomy. More than 35 million Californians are under heat alerts again today, with Southern and Central California in dangerous conditions. Downtown L.A., Burbank, San Diego, all setting highs for temperature. This is ABC News.
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7: 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Two accidents to avoid here in Palm Beach County. You'll find the first out west in Wellington in front of the mall at Wellington Green on Forest Hill Boulevard. You'll find the second on Congress Avenue north of Lantana Road. 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
9: Good morning, everybody. We're going to see impact storms today, mainly late this afternoon between about 2 and about 8 p.m. Widespread and heavy rains are possible as a front will sag across South Florida. Meanwhile, we're tracking the tropics. A good likelihood we'll have a new depression by sometime later today or tomorrow. I'm WPVF 25 First Warning meteorologist Sandra Shaw.
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0: Three things you really should know about today. One, the president's still on the road campaigning. Nebraska yesterday, Maryland today. He's trying to help people who use diesel fuel. And we may have a tropical storm by this afternoon.
1: Mm-hmm.
0: Stefan Seasons failed me again.
1: What?
0: Oh, it's a blobulous, it's a weather blobulous thing. Is it going to become a storm? Eh, probably not. Now they're saying there's an 80% chance this thing's going to be a storm by tomorrow.
1: You are slandering me. This is slander.
0: This is not slander. This is fact. Yesterday you told me it was willy washy, and I said, is it going to be a system? And you went, no, it's going to be a blobulous system.
1: Said there was a chance it could be a system.
0: No, you did not. You said it was going to be a blobulous thing.
1: And that I was ragging on These, you know, these experts out there who have just been panicking people all season long about something that has a chance at development.
0: I'm bragging on you right now because you told me it wasn't going to do anything.
1: No. It's slander.
0: So what's it going to do?
1: Well,
0: And then I ask you again, why? You never tell me the truth.
1: Per my message yesterday, Jen.
0: Diener.
1: Where I said, this one looks like might actually be something to watch, so we'll have to see. And I was right.
0: I specifically asked, is this going to become a storm? And is it going to hit the panhandle? And you said...
1: I said possibly.
0: You said, as of right now, it's a blobulous thing.
1: Yes, as of right
0: now. And you said it's going to be a blobulous thing, and they didn't know where it was going to go. And I said, "Is it going to hit the panhandle?" And you mean,
1: now
0: it's going to be a tropical storm that hits the panhandle on Friday.
1: I tried telling you yesterday. this thing, okay? Right now, it is still a blobulous weather pattern. It's trying to get its act together. I mean, all kidding aside, it does look like it's going to become tropical storm. It's not Isaias. I remember this one.
0: Eos or something like
1: that.
0: Yeah,
1: we've had this really thing before, and I remember we had trouble with it like 5 or 6 years ago. I think Isaias. I think it's I always got this one wrong. Isaias. I think it's Isaias.
0: Whatever. Yeah. Hopefully, it doesn't.
1: It looks like Isaias, but I think it's pronounced Isaias, if I remember correctly. Or Isaias.
0: It's Isaiah.
1: No.
0: No?
1: No.
0: Okay. I'm just going to call it I.
1: Fine. The I storm. Anyway, we could be confused about the name, but the forecast is not confusing. Right now, the models are pretty much in consensus that it's going to move east, like I said yesterday, and then turn north. Like I said, and then the question is...
0: I said, does Louisiana need to worry? And you went, no, maybe the panhandle needs to worry.
1: Yes, that's right.
0: No, it's hitting Louisiana.
1: Really? Yeah. That's not what I'm seeing.
0: It's going straight up to Louisiana, is it not?
1: Anywhere between, well, let's be fair here, anywhere between Louisiana and the panhandle of Florida. Kind of like the half... Like the western half of the panhandle, I'll put it that way. Pensacola, Apalachicola, like in those areas is where you need to watch out for this one. Like, New Mexico Beach where Michael came ashore back in, what was that, almost 10 years ago.
0: Sure, it's not near Mobile. Okay.
1: It could be Mobile. No, it could be.
0: It looks like it's really close to Mobile, Alabama.
1: Right now, Mobile is in the crosshairs. Right.
0: What is it going to be? So a tropical storm or what?
1: Anywhere between, before you misquote me again, anywhere between...
0: A blobulous system?
1: The panhandle and Louisiana. So yes, right now Mobile's in the middle of that.
0: Why don't you just tell me Texas and Florida?
1: I'm letting you know where the cone of destruction is, okay? And that's the cone of destruction parameters.
0: Okay, what type of system is it going to be, Mr. I'm losing my patience?
1: Tropical storm. Okay. Or it could strengthen into a low-grade hurricane. It could be a Cat 1. It could be a Cat 2, quite honestly.
0: It's not going to go to Louisiana. It's not going to go to New Orleans, is it?
1: I don't know. I don't know. We'll have to wait and see.
0: You just told me what anniversary is it from Katrina?
1: 21 years.
0: Jeez Louise.
1: Yeah, that was a couple months ago. But this is, look, bottom line is, aside from us ragging on each other, this is something to watch for this weekend. Because it looks like it's going to develop. And if it does... It only has one place to go, and that's land. So the question is, where does it land from there? What are the effects? Looking like, as far as time frame is concerned, this weekend.
0: Yeah, when's landfall?
1: Yeah, Friday, Saturday, so into the weekend.
0: Does it go toward the East Coast once it hits land? Does it go east?
1: Looks like it's going to go straight up north into the southern states there.
0: Because I'm flying that way.
1: Oh, I got you.
0: And I figured it's going to hit on Thursday because I'm going to be on a plane.
1: No, you'll be good.
0: Right over Vero Beach.
1: You'll be good. It's going to be out there in the Gulf while you're flying away.
0: Okay. Thank you so very much.
1: You're welcome.
0: This situation in Cornell, we have not discussed it. Kind of stayed away from it, to be quite honest with you. But there are so many protests going on this university campus that now they're getting to the point where they may have to cancel classes. And you know what? If I were a female student on this campus and the allegations are true, I'd be upset too.
1: Mm.
0: It starts, it's all about a 2024 incident at, how do you say this fraternity? What is it? Is it Chi Pi? Chi Phi? How do you say it? I don't even know. Anyway, this fraternity on Cornell University, a woman by the name of John Doe said she was sexually assaulted by a number of members of this fraternity years ago, 2024, and that she reported it and nothing was ever done. So now there's this whole investigation, and the attorney for this victim in this sexual assault case, the alleged victim, taking aim at the investigation. He was on CNN yesterday. His name's Thomas Jufra. He says she gave a police report to the Cornell Police Department, you know, the on-campus police. They can't find it anywhere. There's no report anywhere of this accident or this assault, if it did take place. And so now her attorney thinks that there's this big cover-up and that the cops are trying to hide the fact that a sexual assault took place. So, but you said you heard yesterday that there were conflicting reports.
1: Yeah, and that's the problem with this, is that there is, you know, he said, she said with this, because there's no there's no physical evidence to present. By the way, it is Chi-Fi.
0: Chi-Fi?
1: Yes.
0: Yeah.
1: There's, you know, there's some reports that are saying that text messages showed, and I'm just kind of like trying to catch up on some of those reports because I've been kind of paying attention to the story in the peripherals because it's just so disturbing, and stories like this are just like, oh my gosh, but I know it's a huge story. Just like the Lindsey Clancy case, I was trying to keep that on the peripherals, but it was the biggest story of the country, so I had no choice but to pay attention to it. And that's what this one is becoming now. But some people are saying, according to like NBC, they're talking about how text messages between the fraternity brothers might be showing that they were trying to coordinate responses. So that's an allegation that's out there right now. There's other rumors out there that the girl involved was sending text messages kind of like possibly bragging about it. I mean, there's all these different reports. So it's like, is she lying about it? Was she a victim? Was she a part of it? Are these guys, are they being misrepresented? Is this the Duke lacrosse team all over again where they're being accused of rape and they didn't do anything?
0: Guys?
1: Yeah, exactly.
0: And that was all made up.
1: Right. The whole thing was made up.
0: She destroyed all their lives.
1: We really don't know what's going on here. We really just go by kind of what, you know, the reports that are coming out. Was she telling people about it, or was she a victim and she just didn't know how to approach it? It's a very disturbing story.
0: It is very disturbing. Wow. So anyway, we'll keep you posted on that one. You know what? Have you ever belonged to a country club?
1: No, I don't have enough money.
0: If you had enough money, would you belong to a country club?
1: Maybe
0: get a social membership or something like that.
1: Maybe. I guess if I had a ton of money, had nothing better to do, I possibly would.
0: Well, it took Ivanka Trump a long time to finally be a member, but we will discuss when we get back. I'm surprised, actually. I think it was more Jared Kushner's negotiation that got him in early, but we will discuss next. 850 WFTL.
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7: 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We have several accidents affecting your commute around Palm Beach County, beginning I-95 northbound south of Okeechobee Boulevard. The two left lanes are blocked here. Please use caution approaching the area. You'll find the others I-95 southbound on the exit ramp to 45th Street, on Florida Boulevard at Old Dixie Highway, on Forest Hill Boulevard, just west of 441, right in front of the mall at Wellington Green, and finally on Congress Avenue, north of Lantana Road. Traffic is a service of Massage Envy in the Traffic Center. I'm Parker Starr.
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9: Good morning, everybody. We're going to see impact storms today, mainly late this afternoon between about 2 and about 8 p.m. Widespread and heavy rains are possible as a front will sag across South Florida. Meanwhile, we're tracking the tropics. A good likelihood we'll have a new depression by sometime later today or tomorrow. I'm WPVF 25 First Warning meteorologist Sandra Shaw.
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0: Jennifer Ross, Stephen Diener, thank you for joining us on this National Taco Day, Taco Tuesday.
1: Delicious.
0: You enjoy tacos. Okay, so now I'm gonna have to go get tacos today just because of that Diener. I haven't had a taco in a long time.
1: You know, I didn't ask you this question.
0: Yes. Soft or hard?
1: Yeah, when we were talking about all the statistics and who likes soft tacos, who likes hard tacos, what do you like on your taco, all that stuff. Are you soft or hard tacos?
0: See, I like hard tacos better than soft, but I'll prefer soft because they're easier to eat.
1: Interesting.
0: Not as messy. I don't eat ribs because I can't pick up food. It drives me nuts.
1: So no ribs, no wings?
0: No. Drives me crazy.
1: No, come on.
0: Because then my hands are all, no. No, can't do ribs, can't. And if I do wings, it's like I eat them with a knife and fork.
1: It's just,
0: I'm really bad.
1: Too much, I swear.
0: It's my father. It's come out in me. Anyway, it's so enjoy. And most places have specials today, so just check it out and enjoy and save a couple of bucks. Speaking of saving bucks,
1: yes.
0: Today is October Prime Days, today and tomorrow with Amazon. And the only reason I bring it up is not to promote Amazon. It's to promote everybody else. Target, Walmart, Kohl's, JCPenney, you name it. Everybody else on the planet is having a huge sale.
1: Love it. See, one by
0: Sam's, Costco, all of them.
1: You got one outlet, which happens to be the biggest. That's why they do it. But when you have someone like Amazon who lowers their prices for a few days, it's beautiful because not only can you go on there and save money, but the best thing is, like you said, it creates competition. All the other competitors have to, you know, try to stack up against the big guy in Amazon who's now offering all these deals, and everyone's just going to shop at Amazon this week more than they already do and make the stores suffer more than they already do. So how do you compete? Lower your prices too. It's a beauty.
0: And everybody's got lower prices, so go enjoy.
1: Love it.
0: That's really nice. The president, he was in Nebraska last night. Did he get the rickets?
1: Oh, hold on. Let's find out. Here he is, Mr. President.
12: But with your support, just 29 days from now, Nebraska is going to defeat the radical left Democrats once again. And on November 3rd, we're going to send Pete Ricketts back to the United States Senate.
0: Pete Ricketts,
1: yeah.
0: You got the Ricketts. Please tell me they have shirts that say, I got the Ricketts. And if they don't, then get this guy on the line because he needs to have fun with this campaign. There's no doubt about it. You need to get the rickets. There's no doubt about it.
1: That's right. Okay. Put it on his shirt. I came to this rally and all I got was the rickets.
0: Yes. Okay, so Trump is in Nebraska doing that. Oh, by the way, he's getting all kinds of grief. And you're going to hear it all day on CNN and MSNBC or what MS Now, whatever the hell they're called. Because he was talking about how today he's going to Maryland. He's going to the Sparrows Point Shipyard. And it's an event that's hosted by a technology firm called Anduril Industries.
1: That's right.
0: And Anduril Industries is owned by whom, said Stephen Diener?
1: That's our buddy Palmer Luckey there, Mr. New guy in the spotlight.
0: And who is he now? What does Anduril Industries make?
1: Weapons, autonomous weapons, futuristic military weapons, yes.
0: So Trump last night in Nebraska said, you know, we should let Iran just bomb California.
1: Oh!
0: I was like, oh my God, he didn't say that.
1: Oh!
0: He goes, they could lob in, you know, take out San Diego and L.A. I was dying. And then he said, but we got these missiles. He goes, you know, the missiles go up and ours go bzzz, bink, and they knock it out. Missile's gone. He's so enamored by modern technology and warfare. It really is quite entertaining. So anyway, he was there yesterday. Today he's in Maryland with the, what's the name of that? Meridian Project?
1: Project, yeah.
0: Meridian? Now, what's that going to do? Because that guy, that Lucky Palmer guy's on that. Is it Palmer Lucky or Lucky Palmer?
1: See, now you got me all confused here. Palmer Lucky.
0: Okay. You know why?
1: Why?
0: Because I'm thinking of the guy. What the hell? Wait a minute. What was John Travolta's name in that movie?
1: What are you doing to me here?
0: All right. Anyway, tell me about Palmer Lucky, Lucky Palmer.
1: You can't keep confusing me.
0: Well, I'm confused.
1: It's Palmer Lucky.
0: Okay. Yeah, thank
1: Lucky
0: you.
1: Is his last name. Anyway. What about him?
0: John Travolta was in that stupid movie where he was, wasn't his name Lucky Palmer? Anyway, I got off on a sidetrack there. Have you ever belonged to a country club?
1: Hold on a second.
0: What?
1: You just asked me to tell you about Palmer Lucky, and then you got into John Travolta, and now you're asking about a country club.
0: Well, I'm looking up John Travolta's movie where he was Lucky Palmer.
1: What do you want me to do? I'm spinning in circles here.
0: I just like to confuse you.
1: Palmer Lucky.
0: Go ahead. Tell me about
1: Palmer.
0: He's
1: the new
0: Lucky.
1: Big guy on the block. If you've never heard of him before, I've actually been into his history and what he does over the past couple of years, but he's really kind of coming into the spotlight now. He's 34 years old. He's a tech guru and he's like a futurist. He's like a young Elon, but with military weapons. So he's, you know, created all this stuff with futuristic weapons, autonomous weapons. He has a ton of government contracts. He's a billionaire. He's one of the youngest billionaires in the world. And that's why he's involved with Elon Musk and the Pentagon with helping to bring, you know, the future, helping to bring military into the future when it comes to weapons and autonomy and all that good stuff.
0: I think his parents watched the movie Get Shorty because John Travolta's name was Chili Palmer.
1: Chili Palmer, there you go.
0: And they have Lucky Palmer. Okay.
1: All right. Thank you
0: for...
1: It's Palmer Lucky!
0: Oh, whatever his name is.
1: Ah!
0: You're just so easy. Jeez. I'm going to take you to a card game because you will lose and I will win. Please, just let me take you to a card game.
1: You're just
0: so simple. It's just so easy. I love it. No wonder why your brother and sister must have had a great life just picking on you all your life.
1: And they still do.
0: Do they really?
1: I can show you the messages. They still do.
0: Poor thing. Trump did something really cool yesterday. He's attempting to lower the price of diesel fuel. He signed an order that gives access to the, and I don't know if it's just the trucking industry or it's everybody. You know, Jason, you're listening. I know you got a diesel. Can you get tax-free red dye diesel? Red dye diesel is used for agricultural purposes only. It's for off-road uses like tractors, ATVs, combines, things like that. Big farms use red dye diesel. And it's a lot cheaper than the regular diesel. And the only reason it's cheaper is because it's not sold commercially. It's given to the farmers, I guess, to make life a little more affordable. So now Trump has opened that up to people who have diesel trucks. So you'll save a couple of bucks, hopefully, on a tank of gas.
1: No, I mean, that's...
0: It's $6.30 a gallon. That's ridiculous.
1: Listen, absolutely, it's ridiculous. And anything helps. If they can find a way to lower things... Then that's good.
0: Wow.
1: That's exactly what we need because that helps obviously to bring down other costs when it comes to, you know, groceries and, you know, any goods. Obviously, trucks are transporting all these things as we've spoken about before, that domino effect. When diesel go up, prices go up. So if diesel's coming down, then that should help to relieve some of the, prices we pay when we go shopping.
0: $2.50 by November 3rd and you'll win.
1: I hope so.
0: Ivanka Trump and Jared Kushner, okay, they live at that Indian Creek Island place, you know, in Miami, that really exclusive joint, you know, the billionaire bunker, they call it, right? You know what I'm talking about, right?
1: Yeah, of course.
0: Okay. The Indian Creek Country Club is on Indian Creek Island or whatever it's called, the Indian Creek neighborhood. Okay, they moved to the island in 2020. Okay?
1: Okay.
0: They moved, that would be Ivanka Trump and Jared Kushner,
1: yes,
0: moved to that island. Remember, they bought like a $40 million piece of property, and then they built, anyway.
1: I'm following.
0: Okay, follow me. They reportedly, this isn't confirmed, reportedly, they have just been accepted into the Indian Creek Country Club as members.
1: Oh, look at that.
0: 6 years.
1: Finally.
0: 6 years. The company, apparently, this club is known for its lengthy membership process.
1: Oh, my gosh.
0: I will tell you this. Mark Zuckerberg and his wife, Jeff Bezos and Lauren Sanchez, have not been accepted yet.
1: Really?
0: Mm-hmm.
1: Wow, what is it with this club?
0: I don't know. Tom Brady lives on that island, too. Oh. I don't know if he's part of this club, but they don't let you in. How do you like that? Jeff Bezos isn't a member. Well, isn't that amazing? Zuckerberg isn't a member.
1: We should do like a little thought experiment and apply for this club and see how quickly we get denied.
0: I think you have to live there to apply first.
1: And you probably need a little bit more zeros in your account as well in order to apply.
0: Maybe we can get Mega Marty on the phone.
1: Yeah.
0: And he'll let us borrow a couple of $50 million, and we can buy a piece of land, and then maybe we'll apply for the country club.
1: There you go.
0: It is rapid fire. What are you talking about in rapid fire?
1: I have no idea, actually. I need to check.
0: Really?
1: So it's just going to be fun for everybody.
0: All right, fun for everybody. Just think about this. The most neighborly cities in the country. And there is one right here in our lovely state. We will discuss next, 850 WFTL.
13: 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We have several accidents affecting your commute around Palm Beach County, beginning I-95 northbound south of Okeechobee Boulevard. The two left lanes are blocked here. Please use caution approaching the area. You'll find the others, I-95 southbound on the exit ramp to 45th Street, on Florida Boulevard at Old Dixie Highway, on Forest Hill Boulevard, just west of 441, right in front of the mall at Wellington Green, and finally on Congress Avenue, north of Lantana Road. 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I'm Parker Starr.
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15: Good morning, everybody. We're going to see impact storms today, mainly late this afternoon between about 2 and about 8 p.m. Widespread and heavy rains are possible as a front will sag across South Florida. Meanwhile, we're tracking the tropics. A good likelihood we'll have a new depression by sometime later today or tomorrow. I'm WPVF 25 First Morning meteorologist Sandra Shaw.
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3: Campaigning in Nebraska, signing off on an order to allow a type of tax-free diesel normally restricted to farms to be used on the roads. That could bring down prices. He also talked about keeping Iran from getting a nuclear weapon and joked about an Iranian attack.
17: It's a small price to pay for keeping the world safe, keeping our country safe. They can take out a city. Let them take out Los Angeles. Let them take out San Diego. This is a very small price to pay.
3: Health officials keeping an eye on Russia after reports of a case of pneumonic plague killing a lab worker in Siberia. Former White House COVID response coordinator Dr. Ashish Jha.
20: If it was a vial broke, somebody got infected, it would be unlikely that it would lead to a quarantining and monitoring of 200 people. So that makes me concerned that there might be something else happening.
3: This is ABC News.
21: This is a Bloomberg Money Minute. Cargill's profits are getting squeezed by the high cost of beef. The food giant says its quarterly earnings fell by more than half. Beef packers such as Cargill have been competing to buy cattle from the smallest American herd in five decades. Only recently has profitability in beef packing started to improve as cattle prices have eased. Cargill has been restructuring for more than a year, having already cut its business units to 3 from 5. Checking on your money, stock futures are getting a boost this morning. Falling oil prices are easing some inflation fears, with U.S. crude at $87 a barrel. The S&P 500 is edging toward a record high. And most consumers aren't willing to pay for artificial intelligence services. Nearly half of adults use AI chatbots, but only 4.5% of Americans have paid personal subscriptions to ChatGPT, Gemini, or Claude, according to a survey from venture firm Andreessen Horowitz. The average payer spent just $25 a month. Courtney Donahoe, Bloomberg Radio.
22: 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We have several accidents affecting your commute around Palm Beach County, beginning I-95 northbound south of Okeechobee Boulevard. The two left lanes are blocked here. Please use caution approaching the area. You'll find the others I-95 southbound on the exit ramp to 45th Street, on Florida Boulevard at Old Dixie Highway, on Forest Hill Boulevard, just west of 441, right in front of the mall at Wellington Green, and finally on Congress Avenue north of Lantana Road. Traffic is a service of Massage Envy in the Traffic Center. I'm Parker Starr.
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27: Good morning, everybody. We're going to see impact storms today, mainly late this afternoon between about 2 and about 8 p.m. Widespread and heavy rains are possible as a front will sag across South Florida. Meanwhile, we're tracking the tropics. A good likelihood we'll have a new depression by sometime later today or tomorrow. I'm WPVF 25 First Warning meteorologist Sandra Shaw.
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0: Oh, enlighten, educate, enrage. Excite.
1: Aha. I'm ready to get excited.
0: What's the worst city you've ever been to, Stephen Diener?
1: As far as the
0: people were mean, the atmosphere was bad. You just didn't like it. It's when you went, you said, I'm never going back.
1: First thing that pops into my head is Austin, Texas.
0: Really?
1: I really hated it there.
0: Wow.
1: And I'm really sorry. I know some people love it there. I thought the University of Texas was great. They had great restaurants. Great barbecue. There were some things, some nice scenes. So I'm not going to say I totally hated it, but the overall feel, it just felt very unsafe. It felt dirty.
0: Really?
1: Mainly because of the urine on the sidewalk is why
0: that wouldn't
1: help. But yeah. So okay. Unfortunately, the dirty streets and the unsafe feeling I got overtook all the other good things about it.
0: Well, you'll be happy to know Austin did not make this list.
1: All right.
0: Okay. However, I'm looking to see that anything in Texas makes this list.
1: I just trashed Austin. I'm sorry.
0: Yeah, I sure did. That's okay. There's a few others. You know, San Diego, to me, beautiful city. I couldn't deal with it because of the homelessness.
1: Oh, see, there you
0: no
1: go.
0: No matter where right. you went, you got bothered by somebody.
1: Yep.
0: And if as a woman by herself, it's very unnerving and very unsettling.
1: Oh, I can only imagine.
0: To be like, you know, some dude just comes randomly walking up to you from behind and taps you on the back and starts talking to you. You're like, okay,
1: it's unnerving as a guy by yourself, so I can only imagine.
0: Well, anyway, they just came out. These are the cities that will not be on this list. A new study has produced the list of the most neighborly cities in America.
1: Okay.
0: Now, they based it on community safety, volunteering, voter turnout, I don't know why, population, sharing and helping, charitable organizations, how many people give, how much they give. And they did it by large, medium, and small. Large cities, where do you think the most neighborly city in America is?
1: I'm going to say somewhere.
0: I'm going to tell you this. They're all blue.
1: Oh, all right. Well, there
0: color
1: you go.
0: Me surprised.
1: Well, I was going to say somewhere in the Midwest, so that probably qualifies for blue. No, not in the Midwest. Oh, in the West? Really? Okay, in the West, neighborly cities in the West, Northwest, Portland.
0: Close. San Francisco.
1: Oh, okay.
0: Number one, San Diego.

0: It was fantastic. Fantastic. No matter what time of day we were walking around, it was great.
1: I've always liked Washington. Yes. Medium cities, friendliest. Boise, Idaho.
0: Boise, okay.
1: Very nice. Madison, Wisconsin, top the list. However, Cape Coral comes in fifth. And small cities?
0: Lake Worth Beach.
1: They like Utah. The top three are all Utah. Wow. Provo, Ogden, and Salt Lake City. But Sarasota comes in fourth. And my lovely hometown of Rhode Island, Providence, comes in fifth.
0: Oh, look at that.
1: Have they been to Providence? I'm sorry.
0: The mob keeps things in.
1: Mob used to keep things there. Yeah. The mob's not there anymore. That's the problem. You know what? Federal Hill, safest place in the world if you were Italian.
0: Yeah.
1: It was the only place. My grandmother would take me to Federal Hill as a kid and leave me in the bakery.
0: Oh, that's funny.
1: And say, I'll be back for you. And she'd go shop and come back. Bakery would watch me.
0: Hey, Jen, I got some business to take care of.
1: Gotta go talk to a guy about a horse.
0: Grandma comes back with a sack full of money. Grandma, where'd you get that? Let's go home.
1: Don't ask Ernestine. She never shares secrets. Okay. Moving right along. What do you got for me over there?
0: Oh, I love it. Moving along. Yes. I meant to cover this yesterday, but I didn't get to it. Actually, I have a lot of leftovers today when it comes to rapid fire. Leftovers are good if they're
1: heated up the right way.
0: That's true. I agree. Thanksgiving leftovers are the best, in my opinion.
1: They are. Oh, and that Wawa turkey sandwich. Oh, jeez, Louise.
0: Over the weekend, Jen, and we still have to see how this develops, but it looks like it's going this way. You might remember the name Bolsonaro. Or Bolsonaro. I added an I in there.
1: Bolsonaro.
0: Yes. Flavio Bolsonaro was the former president of Brazil. They tried to throw him in jail. They called him the Brazilian Trump. Well, he's going to be president again in Brazil.
1: So much for throwing him in jail.
0: Yeah. Because it looks like he's going to win the election there in Brazil. They had a presidential election. And the reason why I bring this up is not just to report that one thing, but it's to report how much Central America has changed since Trump got into office. Here we go.
1: Okay.
0: And there's a common thread here, and it's not what you're thinking about, where it's just, you know, a pendulum swing toward the right, you know, starting with Trump's MAGA philosophy winning in America in 2024. There's more to this, but I'll tell you. Trump wins in 2024. In April 25, Ecuador goes to the right. Bolivia goes to the right. In November of 25, Honduras goes to the right. Chile goes to the right in December. Costa Rica goes to the right this past February. Peru goes to the right this past June. Colombia, a day later in June, goes to the right. And now Brazil makes it 8-0. For Central American countries going from actually communist socialist countries, not even the left, and going towards conservative countries and leadership. So how could that be? How could you have eight different countries in South America all go towards conservative from socialism?
1: How does that happen?
0: Well, it could be, Jen. A little common factor here of when Trump came in, one of the first things they did was they defunded and disbanded U.S. aid. Remember USAID?
1: Oh, yeah.
0: Remember the big controversy behind that?
1: Didn't Doge shut that down?
0: Gone. That's right. Within like the first few weeks.
1: Yeah.
0: It was gone. And Elon's point.
1: Because we found out when they were supporting all these really liberal far left agendas.
0: Exactly. They were pushing the far left agenda. They were pushing the socialist agenda in other countries in our hemisphere and around the world, including Central America. Once USAID was gone, all of a sudden that funding is gone for these socialist regimes in Central America, and they all lose. It was all being pushed by our own dark web government to make all these countries in South America and Central America left-wing socialist countries. And now that they don't have that push and that funding anymore, guess what? The people actually get to decide, not us meddling in elections from dark actors within the government. Amazing, isn't it, how that lines up?
1: Amazing. Just in a little addition to your story there.
0: Yes, yes.
1: Which should make you wonder about what's happening here in the United States. Did you see where Obama's going to campaign next?
0: Uh-oh.
1: Going to Michigan. Why?
0: Syed.
1: He's hitting the trail with El Syed.
0: Wow, he is going with Syed.
1: Obama's going socialist.
0: He took the mask off. He's showing everybody he's socialist. Yeah. He's been socialist for his entire life.
1: Yeah. Now everyone knows because he's camped.

0: for Abdul El Sayed.
1: Mask off. Look at that.
0: I like that.
1: That's big.
0: That's big. Well, and it's unfortunately, it's not good because remember that survey we had that all the young people of the world think socialism's the greatest thing in the world?
1: Yeah.
0: Yeah. Go live in New York for a little while. See how it's going there.
1: Hmm.
0: All right. I got some fun stuff here.
1: All right.
0: Ultimate Classic Rock has put together the big four.
1: Oh, here we go.
0: Of one-hit wonders from the 70s.
1: And I'm not going to get a single one of them.
0: Come on, take them. Well, you know the first one because I have that. You can't. Did you listen to the song I have saved there is number one?
1: Maybe.
0: Oh, well, so you already know. Okay, guess the other three then.
1: One-hit wonders.
0: One-hit wonders.
1: See, that's the hard part is I'm trying to think of what the one-hit wonders are from the 70s.
0: I'll give you a hint. Number four belongs to a guy named Jerry Rafferty.
1: Oh, wow. Jerry Rafferty. That's the Baker Street.
0: Yeah, okay, no. Okay. But he also did Stuck in the Middle with You.
1: Oh, okay, gotcha.
0: Steeler's Wheel.
1: Okay.
0: That was number four.
1: So was Baker Street in the 80s?
0: I don't know. Good question.
1: It must have been, I guess, right? Because that's a big hit.
0: Well, it wasn't a one-hit wonder. Jerry Rafferty only had this song. I don't think Jerry Rafferty. Go look up that song. I should know this, and I don't. Anyway, well, Stuck in the Middle with You came in number four.
1: All right.
0: The other big one for the greatest one-hit wonders of all time?
1: Yes.
0: Ram Jam. Oh, Black Betty, come around.
1: Oh, wow.
0: Black Betty. Dun, dun, dun, dun.
1: Okay, I never would have thought of that.
0: 1977.
1: Wow, Ram
0: 1976,
1: Jam.
0: Wild Cherry coming in at number two.
1: Oh.
0: Play that funky music.
1: Wow.
0: Remember that song?
1: Play that funky music, White Boy?
0: White Boy.
1: Oh, mm-hmm. I thought that was Casey and the Sunshine Band.
0: Play that funky, Wild Cherry.
1: Oh, wow,
0: 1976.
1: Okay. I don't know why I thought that was Casey. All right.
0: And the number one one-hit wonder of all time came...
1: Huh? Can I just reflect on that real quick?
0: What's the matter?
1: It's just the most incredible name for... Play that funky music, White Boy. It's just so good. Like, they don't make stuff like that anymore where they just blatantly say, play that funky music, White Boy.
0: Mingo Junction, Ohio is where they came from. Yes. Wild Cherry.
1: Oh, that's great.
0: Isn't that great?
1: Yes.
0: And the number one song, according to Ultimate Classic Rock, of the big four of one-hit wonders belongs...
1: Yes?
0: ...to a band from 1974. They broke up after their fourth album in 1977, and then they came back in 2002. But in 74, they left us with this hit.
1: Whoa.
2: Ho, ho, ho, it's magic.
1: Wow.
0: And now Ozempic uses it. The number one... One-hit wonder on the 70s.
1: That's a good
0: Pilot's
1: one.
0: Magic.
1: Pilot's Magic. So what was the name of the group again?
0: Pilot.
1: Pilot, okay. So they were named Pilot, and the song is Magic.
0: Magic.
1: Got it.
0: Oh.
1: I never knew
0: you
1: sang that.
0: But now Ozempic uses it. Yeah, Ozempic. I'm sure that's exactly what Pilot thought their song would become.
1: I know.
0: An Ozempic commercial.
1: I wonder if they get royalties for that.
0: Oh, absolutely.
1: They should, right?
0: Oh, yeah, yeah. Anytime you play anything, like 30 seconds, I think, what's the limit? 10 seconds? And then you got to pay?
1: It might be even less.
0: It might be less.
1: Yeah.
0: Yeah. So that's why when we play our little clips, and I keep on telling you some of those sounders we have.
1: Yeah.
0: Thinking, okay, that's like Pink Panther. They're going to sue us.
1: No, that one's it's fine.
0: Okay. Yeah, sure. Keep on telling me that. What else you got over there, Mr. Diener?
1: Yes. So Pilot. I never knew they sung that. Okay. Thank you.
0: You're welcome.
1: Jen.
0: Diener.
1: I did this story specifically for you.
0: What?
1: And I hope... The audience
0: is it about Michigan
1: well.
0: Losing in football?
1: No, even better.
0: Oh, really?
1: Yes, even better than that.
0: Even better than that.
1: Yes, because they did lose on Saturday to Minnesota in the Battle of the Little Brown Jug.
0: Yeah, I felt bad. Michigan's not doing so good. I want Michigan to do good, so when we beat them, it's at least it's worth beating them.
1: That's fair.
0: You know what I mean?
1: Yeah,
0: when
1: I
0: we beat a team that's...
1: That's how I feel about Florida State. But Miami plays Florida
0: State.
1: Yeah,
0: well, yeah, because they're not that good this year. Miami's good, but Florida.
1: Right.
0: Okay, so anyway.
1: So, yes.
0: What other surprise do you have?
1: The Waymos!
0: Oh, they're going to kill people!
1: Well, you're not the only one who hates these things. This sound comes to us from a construction crew. They were in residential street when a Waymo came barreling through.
0: See, it almost killed them!
1: They were not happy with this Waymo, and I had to bleep out some things here. Here's what it sounded like. When one of the, you're going to hear a jackhammer in the back there, not shooting at the Waymo, which would that would make an even more fun story, but it's a jackhammer. And the guy recording is part of the construction crew. You know, they were working on a hole in the street, okay? They were working on, they had to, like, open up a hole to work on some of the plumbing and the piping down there.
0: Okay.
1: So this Waymo is coming through, and it's going right towards the hole. Now, this guy's trying to stop the Waymo from falling into the hole.
0: Please tell me it fell in the hole.
1: No.
0: Oh.
1: Here you go.
3: You're going to go around the stop sign. There you go. I mean, stop, Waymo. Waymo, stop, Waymo. Watch out for Waymo, man. Watch out for the Waymo. The Waymo stupid in the mother. Stupid car.
1: It's just for you.
0: How did they get it to stop before it went in the hole?
1: He was standing in front of it. He's like, stop.
0: And it wouldn't move. It wouldn't stop.
1: It finally stopped, and it was turning toward the hole. He's like, this stupid car. I mean, you heard it there. I can't repeat some of those things. And he finally, he's like, go that way. Go that way. And then Waymo turned around and went around the construction. He's like, finally, stupid Waymo. Those things don't know what they're doing.
0: They don't. And that's the problem. They, you know what, they let them out on loose for a couple of months, and then they got to rein them back in because they almost kill somebody in a crosswalk.
1: Oh, no.
0: You know, they don't understand construction signs. They don't understand danger zones. They don't understand anything.
1: The Waymo's like, I'm still learning.
0: Yeah, as it runs over you. I would have let it go in the hole. I would have gotten out of the way and said, go ahead, drive it, you stupid idiot, self-driving car. As long as there isn't anybody in the car with
1: That's right, yes.
0: Yeah. If it was a passenger, then I would have been like, jump.
1: Goodness
0: now.
1: Gracious.
0: Get out.
1: Get out.
0: There you go. Make my day.
1: Just for you.
0: Thank you so very, very much. I appreciate it. When we get back, it was a blob yesterday, and apparently now it's going to be a tropical storm.
1: I tried telling you.
0: You did not. It's all next, 850 WFTL.
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1: Ah, yes, the winds are changing, the leaves are changing, it's October. 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
9: 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Five accidents slowing you down now here in Palm Beach County, beginning I-95 northbound south of Okeechobee Boulevard. The left lanes remain blocked here. Please use caution approaching the area. You'll find the others. I-95 southbound on the exit ramp to 45th Street, on Florida Boulevard at Old Dixie Highway, on Okeechobee Boulevard at Parker Avenue, and finally on Jog Road at Les Chalets Boulevard. Traffic is a service of Massage Envy in the traffic center. I'm Parker Starr.
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11: Good morning, everybody. We're going to see impact storms today, mainly late this afternoon between about 2 and about 8 p.m. Widespread and heavy rains are possible as a front will sag across South Florida. Meanwhile, we're tracking the tropics. A good likelihood we'll have a new depression by sometime later today or tomorrow. I'm WPVF 25 First Morning Meteorologist Sandra Shaw.
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0: 3 FM in Northern Palm Beach County. Jennifer Ross, Stephen Diener on this National Taco Day on Taco Tuesday. And the only reason I mention that is that I think every single restaurant that even has a glimmer of a taco on its menu is having a special today. Because, you know, on one of our services that we have, it says, click here to see the specials. It had to be 8 pages long. There were taco places I'd never even heard of before.
12: Oh, specials. They're all getting on it. Yeah.
0: So, yeah. So, enjoy. What not to enjoy? Yesterday, it was a blob. Today, tropical storm. Diener.
1: Yes.
0: Stefan Seasons.
1: What?
0: You're failing miserably.
1: No,
0: you told
1: I'm not.
0: Me yesterday it was going to be a blob.
1: No. No, I did not. We only have a couple minutes, so I don't have time to argue with you, Jen. So instead, I will just
0: where is this thing?
1: Tell you what's going on. It's still a 80% chance of development. Yes.
0: Went up.
1: It's most likely going to be a tropical storm and not even a tropical depression yet. Now, and it's got to go somewhere. So, no, this is one to watch for sure. There's no doubt about
0: where it. Where is it now?
1: It is off of the coast of Mexico in the Western Gulf.
0: Okay.
1: It's developing there. It's getting its act together a little bit more this morning on satellite imagery. It's going to head to the east and then turn north, according to the forecast. And anywhere between the west side of the panhandle to Louisiana is in the cone of destruction. Right now, Mobile is in the crosshairs. And it might turn into the first hurricane of the season. Here we are in October. We haven't had a hurricane all season. So this is absolutely one to watch for. It doesn't have much time to develop. Thankfully, it's moving
0: pretty fast.
1: Friday, Saturday is what we're looking at, sometime in there, into the weekend. So, you know, watch out. I know not the most important thing when it comes to, you know, actual crises like a storm, but college football games, watch out for those. How would those be impacted with a storm in those areas like LSU, Florida State? I don't know where they're playing those teams, where those teams are playing. Anywhere in Alabama. Alabama plays at Georgia. That's the big one this weekend that Trump's going to.
0: So right. Is college game day.
1: That's right.
0: Who are they going to have as the celebrity? Do we know?
1: No, we don't know yet. Too early. I don't think it's going to be Trump. We tried that last time.
0: Nah, they are you kidding me?
1: Yeah.
0: That's stupid.
1: Not going to work.
0: Diametrically opposing.
1: So right now, nothing developed yet. Nothing for certain. But there is a strong possibility it will be a tropical storm and maybe even a hurricane heading toward the Gulf Coast.
0: Great.
1: We'll see.
0: Words you don't want to hear. We have the plague. Well, the president's trying to help, and hopefully Russia really isn't lying about this. That, and we ticked off PETA. We will discuss when we get back. 850 WFTL.
9: 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Five accidents slowing you down now here in Palm Beach County, beginning I-95 northbound south of Okeechobee Boulevard. The left lanes remain blocked here. Please use caution approaching the area. You'll find the others. I-95 southbound on the exit ramp to 45th Street, on Florida Boulevard at Old Dixie Highway, on Okeechobee Boulevard at Parker Avenue, and finally on Jog Road at Les Chalets Boulevard. Traffic is a service of Massage Envy in the traffic center. I'm Parker Starr.
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11: Good morning, everybody. We're going to see impact storms today, mainly late this afternoon between about 2 and about 8 p.m. Widespread and heavy rains are possible as a front will sag across South Florida. Meanwhile, we're tracking the tropics. A good likelihood we'll have a new depression by sometime later today or tomorrow. I'm WPVF 25 First Warning meteorologist Sandra Shaw.
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23: Sherry Preston. 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
24: We are Cornell. We say enough is enough, and we demand justice for Jane Doe.
23: That following Jane Doe's lawsuit filed against the school, alleging she was gang raped by several frat brothers during a party 2 years ago. Here's ABC Chief Investigative Correspondent Aaron Katursky.
25: ABC News reviewed text messages some of the frat brothers exchanged that appear to show a scramble to contain the fallout after Cornell temporarily suspended the Chi Phi chapter. When was the last time you spoke to Jane Doe? The fraternity president asked. Yesterday. What's the plan of action? Should I call her? I don't think she would have reported this. ABC News also obtained videos of interviews with witnesses, one of whom tells Cornell investigators the fraternity brothers tried to get their story straight.
23: An outside investigation is underway. There's growing concern about the mysterious death of a medical researcher in Russia. The lab where she worked in Siberia specialized in pneumonic plague, and now 200 people are being monitored. Former COVID response coordinator and Brown University School of Public Health director, Dr. Ashish Jha.
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2: We know, given Russia's history of biological weapons development, that this could be something else. And we just need a lot more information and transparency from the Russian government about what else it could be.
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9: 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Five accidents slowing you down now here in Palm Beach County, beginning I-95 northbound south of Okeechobee Boulevard. The left lanes remain blocked here. Please use caution approaching the area. You'll find the others. I-95 southbound on the exit ramp to 45th Street. On Florida Boulevard at Old Dixie Highway. On Okeechobee Boulevard at Parker Avenue. And finally on Jog Road at Les Chalets Boulevard. Traffic is a service on Massage Envy in the traffic center. I'm Parker Starr.
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11: Good morning, everybody. We're going to see impact storms today, mainly late this afternoon between about 2 and about 8 p.m. Widespread and heavy rains are possible as a front will sag across South Florida. Meanwhile, we're tracking the tropics. A good likelihood we'll have a new depression by sometime later today or tomorrow. I'm WPVF 25 First Morning meteorologist Sandra Shaw.
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0: 96.3 FM in Northern Palm Beach County. Jennifer Ross, Stephen Dean. Are three things you're going to hear about today. The plague.
1: Oh, that's
0: which
1: fun.
0: Is something you don't want to hear about. The battle for changing the clocks. They're running out of time, heating up.
1: You're right.
0: And we may actually win this one. And
1: maybe.
0: More importantly, we've upset PETA.
1: Oh, no.
0: Yes, we will discuss in just a minute. But however, there is breaking news as we speak. If you did not hear yesterday, as Trump was getting on, why do they always talk to him when he's standing in front of that stupid helicopter?
1: No, they have access.
0: Well, you know what? They need to move him like to the back door of the internal helicopter.
1: He's a busy man. They got to follow him on his schedule. That's how it goes.
0: I know, but still, and stop before you hit the helicopter.
1: You just hate the sound.
0: Yeah, it drives me. You can't understand a word he's saying because the helicopter's so loud. But before he got on the helicopter to go to Nebraska yesterday, because Trump is stumping all over for the Republicans, he made the comment that he had called Putin, and he said, I offered to help Russia. You know, the United States will give them whatever they need to help fight the plague outbreak.
1: Always fun.
0: Okay, you know what? Had COVID been, I'm a firm believer, had COVID been given the name plague something, more people would have paid attention a lot sooner. Because you hear the word plague, it connotates like massive death.
1: Hmm.
0: Right? You think the black plague?
1: Oh, for sure. It sends chills down your spine. Yeah,
0: it's a horrible thing. So when they said, oh, there's the plague in Russia, now the story changed. Originally, they said a woman at an anti-plague research institute, they have an anti-plague institute
1: in Russia. Yeah, so to speak.
0: Yeah. She died from unspecified form of some kind of disease. Then they said it was pneumonic plague. And then they went, oh, no. She died of pneumonia. Well, the problem is there are 200 other people inside this facility that may also be infected. And just breaking now, what did you just tell me, Mr. Diener?
1: There are reports from the Daily Mail, so take it for what it's worth. I'm trying to verify this from other accounts, okay? But there are early reports that a second person may have died from this plague, as we're calling it. So we're trying to see, who is requesting information from Moscow. I'm trying to see if that second person can be verified, but those are the rumors as of this morning. Marco Rubio is talking about it, and of course Trump, as you were saying, Rubio saying that Moscow needs to be upfront and truthful about what's going on, because right now they're giving the old, you know, Russia excuse, we have everything under control, there's nothing to worry about. Okay, sure. Yeah, we'll see about that. But no, this is...
0: It's alarming, because if they're lying and it's another gain of function like COVID-19, oh, we made this new disease in a lab and it got out.
1: And that's the thing is, you know, is this something that, you know, they broke a vial and she got sick? Or is there something else going on here as far as how this may have gotten out or how this person got sick?
0: Have you ever seen a virology center of any sort? Or seen pictures of a virology experimental area? The safeguards that are put in place, at least in the United States, are ridiculous. You never touch anything.
1: Right.
0: There's a robot that touches it. There's glass between you. There's maybe three panes of glass. It's here, there. You're suited up. You got respiratory stuff on. So how does this happen? Is the question. Was it done?
1: That's the thing.
0: Was it done on purpose?
1: Right. That's the thing. Exactly right. So how did this happen? Why did this happen? What is it exactly? We keep hearing about this pneumonic plague. Oh, well, it's easily treatable. Well, the problem is that this, if it is, you know, what's going on is what they're saying is going on, it could be, and even Trump said this yesterday, that it could be some type of new variant or new strain that's been engineered to be resistant to the current medications. Not trying to scare anybody here, not saying this is another COVID and we're going to go into another global pandemic and shut everything down. I'm not saying that. What I'm saying is what you said, Jen, which is this is concerning. It's a concerning report because we're all gun shy. We're all, quite frankly, traumatized from going what we went through during COVID because it ruined everybody's lives for a while. Some more than others, depending on where you lived. Right.
0: You know, now the same thing with this, if indeed it's the pneumonic plague, according to all sources that I saw yesterday, it's extremely treatable with like antibiotics, but you have to treat it like right away, because if not, then it presents problems.
1: Right.
0: So we shall see. And hopefully that's not the case and we don't have to worry about a plague hitting the United States. Well, shut them down. Don't let anybody from Russia come here.
1: Can we
0: do that? Stop the planes. Stop the boats. Stop whatever.
1: You got to curtail travel from anywhere within that region, or maybe, like I said, maybe all of Russia. I know that's asking a lot, and maybe that's going to send shockwaves and panic people, but I'd rather play it safe than sorry.
0: I agree with you wholeheartedly, you know. Yeah, that's nothing to screw around with, you know. Can you hear my dog? Sorry. They're barking at the mailman outside.
1: Yeah, I bark at the mailman, too. It's okay.
0: The Pentagon. Wow, the military is going to carry out an execution. The first time somebody will be executed by firing squad or executed in the military since 1961.
1: Wow, it's wild because you never hear about it.
0: 1961, yeah. they hang this Army Private John Bennett. By the way, my surrogate son said it's because he tried to kill a kid. Not a nice person in Austria when he was a German thing. I don't know. It was during the war. But anyway, he was in another country when he did it, but not a nice person. They hanged him. But this guy, firing squad. Who is he? That Nidal Hassan. Remember the army psychiatrist? 2009, walked into Fort Hood, Texas, and just started shooting people?
1: Oh, what a terrible
0: story. And that's when we found out. Remember, I think the big revelation with that was there were all those personnel on that army base that didn't carry a weapon because it wasn't allowed. I'm thinking, you're on an army base and you're not, you don't have a weapon?
1: Remember hearing that for the first time? Yeah.
0: And going, what are you, nuts? Why would you not let soldiers carry weapons?
1: Don't know.
0: I mean, isn't that what they're supposed to do? So anyway, the Secretary of War, Pete Hegseth, had to recommend it. The president had to approve it. He did. And now the Secretary of the Army, this Adam Tell guy, he will determine the time and location.
1: It's fascinating, and it's wild to think about it, because you're talking about it, a military execution.
0: That's crazy.
1: I mean, and by firing squad, no less. I mean, obviously, look, this guy was a terrible, did awful, awful thing there, killing 13 people on the base, and they got it approved. I mean, I don't think Trump had to think too hard about this one. When they asked him if they could pursue capital punishment and by shooting, wow, by a firing squad there, it's wild to think about. That's, I've never heard of it. I've never heard of military execution in the modern day. I'm sure, obviously, you know, you look back at history, there's plenty of it to go around. But like you said, 1961, so that's why I've never heard of it.
0: Well, they didn't even shoot him. Then they hanged him.
1: Right, that was a hanging.
0: Worse.
1: Yeah. Goodness gracious.
0: My gosh.
1: Send in a message, Jen.
0: So do they, when the military, okay, I got to go do some research. Do they put you up against the wall like you see in the movies? Because when, if you have been sentenced to death, in certain states in this country, Louisiana, Tennessee being one of them too, I think. Louisiana, a couple of them have the choice. Lethal injection, electric chair, firing squad.
1: Well, are you asking me what would be my choice?
0: Again, what the choice?
1: You want me to play this
0: curious
1: out? It's a thought experiment? Like, what am I doing?
0: Yeah, one would you pick?
1: Whatever's the quickest, I guess. I mean, whatever's the quickest, whatever you don't feel.
0: I would assume firing squad. Because they all aim for your heart.
1: I feel like you'd probably feel that, though.
0: No, you'd be dead so soon. You would.
1: Yeah, if they hit the right spot. Ooh, or if it's like, okay, you know, you get one of the...
0: What are they going to put Nilly Willy? They're going to take like a four-year-old, put a gun in his hand and say, oh, shoot that man over there?
1: Oh, what if Joe
0: These
1: Blow
0: are people
1: is,
0: trained.
1: You know... I'm sure they're trained, but what if Joe Blow decides to be, well, maybe I'll go a little to the left. Whoops, my bad. I missed by a centimeter. Oh, sorry, you're going to have to suffer and die now.
0: Well, it's kind of hard to move when you're strapped down.
1: No, I'm saying they would miss on purpose. What if they really hate me? What if, like, this guy doesn't deserve to die a quick death, and I'm the one in control of it, so I'm just going to go just half an inch over to the left. Have him die a painful, slow death.
0: Nah, I don't think so.
1: I'm just saying.
0: Oh, that's a
1: wrong possibility.
0: Well, I know. You went wrong on me.
1: Into this position. You asked me the question. This is what you get.
0: They're not going to miss.
1: I blame you for this.
0: It's your fault.
1: Gosh.
0: Anyway, yesterday we had a story about the
1: dark.
0: It went off on a tangent over there. On the Capybara Cafe in Fort Lauderdale.
1: Oh.
0: Apparently we hit a nerve with PETA.
1: Started
0: we will discuss when they sent us a lovely email, though.
1: Yes.
0: I have to give them credit. It was very nice.
1: Well, it was well worded.
0: It is. It's well worded, well written. Yes.
1: This is a morning show controversy. It's official.
0: Controversy?
1: Yeah, not even a controversy. We have to say it the British way. A controversy.
0: A controversy, the British way. With your schedule.
1: That's right.
0: It's all next. 850 WFTL.
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0: You know that phrase, I'll get around to it? 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
2: 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This accident has stop-and-go traffic reaching all the way back to Lantana Road. We recommend using an alternate route to head northbound through Palm Beach County. You'll run into the other accidents. I-95 southbound on the exit ramp to 45th Street, northbound on the turnpike at the Beeline Highway, on Okeechobee Boulevard at Parker Avenue, and finally on Jog Road at Les Chalets Boulevard. Traffic is a service of Massage Envy in the Traffic Center. I'm Parker Starr.
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4: Good morning, everybody. We're going to see impact storms today, mainly late this afternoon between about 2 and about 8 p.m. Widespread and heavy rains are possible as a front will sag across South Florida. Meanwhile, we're tracking the tropics. A good likelihood we'll have a new depression by sometime later today or tomorrow. I'm WPVF 25 First Morning meteorologist Sandra Shaw.
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6: It's like Dream of Genie music. We're going to get sued?
7: Hey, where are the pinto beans, by the way?
8: What?
7: It's National Taco Day.
8: Oh, our mariachi band. They were all here during Cinco de Mayo.
7: No. Didn't you tell me you brought them? They showed up earlier. They left and went home?
8: They were here. I doubt they are still here. They left an hour ago.
7: I'm going to fill. Go look in the lobby and see if they're still out there, because we need to have them come. I mean, come on. You only pay them for one day out of the year.
8: We brought
7: National Taco Day. Everybody's having a special today.
8: We did. We brought them in earlier today for National Taco Day. We thought it was a special occasion. All right, they might, if I'm lucky, they're hanging out in the lobby with tacos.
7: All right, go look and see, and I'll fill in the meantime, and we'll tell you about why we're playing the mariachi band. Are they there?
8: Well, I'm going to see. Let me see.
7: Yell to Charlie. Isn't Charlie the guy that's in charge? Yell to Charlie. Charlie, where's the pinto beans?
8: Oh, wait. Oh, they are here.
7: Oh, wow.
8: They're walking up to the door. Let's go. National Taco Day, the pinto beans, ladies and gentlemen. Let's go.

0: Thanks,
1: Thank
0: guys.
1: You, Pinto Beans. It is National Taco Day. And anytime you can save money eating, I will promote it. So everybody, I don't. If you even passed a taco past a restaurant, I think that restaurant is having a special today. So just check it out if you can save some money.
0: They're nice. Good mariachi, and I highly suggest the Pinto Beans. They're very good.
1: All right. Yesterday, right around this, I guess it was right around this time, or did I do it in a rapid fire? Do you remember?
0: It was around this time.
1: It was around, somewhere around there. Yeah. I told you about, because I tried to get in last year, because my cousin lives in St. Augustine. Mm-hmm. I said, we got to go to the Capybara Cafe, because I want to have lunch with the Capybaras.
0: 4 minutes, by the way.
1: And that's why I got Capri, by the way, was because of that
0: Oh,
1: cafe.
0: Yes, right.
1: So anyway, there's a new cafe in Fort Lauderdale that opened. It is called the Capybara Cafe. And it lets you pet and feed the capybaras and other exotic animals. I think they got fennec foxes and fox and things like that, okay? Well, PETA is all over this place. They want it shut down. So yesterday I was telling you about, you know, what the violations were and what PETA had said. But PETA, apparently, somebody in that organization listens to this radio show. Because somebody got to them. Because a lovely woman by the name of Katie Cryer, who's the senior manager of media relations, sent us an email. Uh-huh. And it starts with, hi, Jen and Steven, blah, blah, blah. Appreciate you discussing it. Here's a few more important context facts that you should know for your story.
2: Okay.
1: The Capybara Cafe is owned by a woman. Now, this is from PETA. This is not me. This is their letter to us. Owned by Stephanie Angel, who operates multiple animal attractions in Florida and warehouses animals offsite at dubiously named Noah's Ark Sanctuary. Now, according to PETA, in 2025, the U.S. Department of Agriculture inspection found that four capybaras, ages 4 to 9 months, had died within about a 7-month period. As we've alerted authorities, the location of her new capybara cafe is not zoned for wild animal petting zoos. All right. So they're going to go over
0: procedural.
1: They're going to try to get her on a code violation here.
0: I'm not too concerned about that.
1: Either am I. And she said when they take the animals away, they put them in a property that's not animal-oriented business. It's not zoned for that. Okay. All right, that's like you having a chicken in your backyard and you live in a neighborhood.
0: Okay.
1: You know, I don't know what a... I know Capri, she has her own little pond.
0: Oh, yeah.
1: She has her own little area. We had to put up special fencing, special areas, you know. And there are certain things you have to do. But I would assume that this woman with the Capybara Cafe followed some law because they let her open, right? Well, PETA goes on to say that some of the signs in September, on September 17th, a visitor to that cafe in Fort Lauderdale documented that she saw signs consistent with respiratory illness and a fennec fox showing signs consistent with intestinal parasites, which they say could be passed along to the humans.
0: Yeah, you don't want that. You don't want the animals being sick. You don't want anybody else getting sick from the animals. Those are the things I'm concerned about, not any, you know, possible zoning violations.
1: She says a USDA inspection report of Noah's Ark released last week found that Angel had failed to provide adequate veterinarian care, included for two lambs with some kind of injuries to their tails. I don't know. Anyway, that's what Pete is saying. So they want this organization shut down. And they're protesting against it.
0: And by the way, so this is their context that they want to give for the information that they have. So, you know, we throw that in there as part of the story. And by all means, if anybody from
1: the Capybara Cafe wants to chime in.
0: Or the Noah's Ark conservation there, if they want to chime in, who they mentioned there, this woman, Stephanie, if they want to chime in, send an email, give your side of the story, then by all means, go ahead.
1: She, according to Katie, no reputable sanctuary offers hands-on encounters with animals. Especially prey animals like capybaras because they get frightened and stressed.
0: I think that's more opinion of a representative of PETA.
1: Yeah, you know, it's like
0: but
1: my...
0: By all means, that's her side, then by all means.
1: I get all kinds of animals that you pet around here. Kids come over just to play with the cows.
0: Right.
1: You know, go outside. Can I go pet the cow? Can I brush it? Yeah, sure, go ahead. Have a good time. See you later. Just watch out for the horns.
0: Yeah, the other stuff about the animals being sick and spreading disease and not being taken care of properly, that's what I'm worried about. You don't want that.
1: No, you never want that.
0: No.
1: So hopefully we'll get both sides of the story here. And I don't know if you go to the Capybara Cafe, call us or send us an email and let us know.
0: Yeah, hopefully all is well.
1: Oh, we have rapid fire
0: We sure
1: next.
0: Do.
1: Holy schmoly, I got to go find something to talk about. What are you doing? You got another Waymo story for me?
0: No, I'm out of Waymo stories, but I do have a story about the lock the clock and why we have not changed, why we have not stopped daylight savings time yet. There's a senator who's holding this up.
1: Yeah, I'm unhappy with this dude.
0: Trump called him out. Wait until you hear this.
1: Really?
0: Yes.
1: Oh, awesome. We will discuss when we get back. 850 WFTL.
2: 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This accident has stop-and-go traffic reaching all the way back to Lantana Road. We recommend using an alternate route to head northbound through Palm Beach County. You'll run into the other accidents. I-95 southbound on the exit ramp to 45th Street. Northbound on the turnpike at the Beeline Highway. On Okeechobee Boulevard at Parker Avenue. You and finally on Jog Road at Le Chalet Boulevard. 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
4: Good morning, everybody. We're going to see impact storms today, mainly late this afternoon between about 2 and about 8 p.m. Widespread and heavy rains are possible as a front will sag across South Florida. Meanwhile, we're tracking the tropics. A good likelihood we'll have a new depression by sometime later today or tomorrow. I'm WPVF 25 First Morning meteorologist Sandra Shaw.
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11: ABC News, I'm Shiri Preston. Protests at Cornell. After the lawsuit filed by a woman identified only as Jane Doe, saying she was raped at a frat 2 years ago. ABC News obtaining recordings of phone calls she made with some of the fraternity brothers she is now accusing of attacking her. And one, she says she was completely and totally intoxicated. Amid worries about reports of a death due to pneumonic plague in Russia, Secretary of State Marco Rubio is calling on that country to be more transparent.
13: Suffice it to say, we're watching it very closely. And I think the whole world is watching it very closely, because depending on what we learn about it, we would know how to respond.
11: A worker at a specialized lab in Siberia died. President Trump says he's making tax-free diesel that's normally restricted to places like farms available to everyone to try to drive down diesel prices. British officials say they've made another arrest in connection with the suspected terror plot at an American airbase. This is ABC News.
14: This is a Bloomberg Money Minute. Google has agreed to a 20-year deal to buy nuclear power from Constellation Energy as technology companies race to line up power for the data center boom. The immense amount of electricity required for artificial intelligence is helping to revive interest in nuclear energy, which offers round-the-clock power that's also emissions-free. Amazon struck a similar deal last week with Constellation. Checking in on trading, falling oil prices are easing worries about inflation and the trajectory for interest rates. That's sending stock futures higher this Tuesday with the price of global oil at $98 a barrel. And the big fall shopping showdown is here. Amazon's Prime Big Deal Days and Target Circle Deal Days both run today through tomorrow, while Walmart's week-long deals event is already underway through Sunday. It's an early holiday shopping battle, with retailers rolling out the discounts on everything from electronics to toys and home goods. 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
2: 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This accident has stop-and-go traffic reaching all the way back to Lantana Road. We recommend using an alternate route to head northbound through Palm Beach County. You'll run into the other accidents: I-95 southbound on the exit ramp to 45th Street, northbound on the turnpike at the Beeline Highway, on Okeechobee Boulevard at Parker Avenue, and finally on Jog Road at Le Chalet Boulevard. Traffic is a service of Massage Envy in the Traffic Center. I'm Parker Starr.
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4: Good morning, everybody. We're going to see impact storms today, mainly late this afternoon between about 2 and about 8 p.m. Widespread and heavy rains are possible as a front will sag across South Florida. Meanwhile, we're tracking the tropics. A good likelihood we'll have a new depression by sometime later today or tomorrow. I'm WPBF 25 First Warning meteorologist Sandra Shaw.
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1: Enlighten, excite, educate, alarm. This alarms me. I live on zero sugar Gatorades.
0: Okay.
1: I love those things.
0: Fair enough.
1: Don't ask me why. I'm like addicted to them. It's really, really scary. Now I saw this and I think maybe I should stop drinking them. More than 122,000 cases of Gatorade are being recalled because of undeclared food dyes. Now, the recalled Gatorade, it's certain kinds. Fortunately, not the one I drink, but you never know. It's Gatorade Lemon Lime, Gatorade Lemon Lime Zero Orange, and Gatorade Orange Zero. Sent to 37 different states. Yes, we were one of them. Side effects: mild rash or allergic type asthma.
0: Huh.
1: Wow. They say if you're allergic to aspirin and you drink one of these things, the odds are you'll have a side effect.
0: Really?
1: Yeah. It's a class 2 recall, meaning consuming the drink, quote, may cause temporary or medically reversible adverse health consequences.
0: That's wild.
1: Yeah, so it's lemon lime and orange Gatorade and Gatorade Zeros.
0: Why?
1: So don't drink them.
0: Yeah.
1: Bring them back.
0: The Gatorade rash.
1: How do you like that?
0: Don't want that.
1: You get little bubbles. What do you get?
0: No, but yours are okay. You're not going to break out.
1: The red one's not there. I only like the fruit punch ones.
0: There's a lot. I mean, that's a popular product.
1: For all Gator those. Well, and it was made by the Gators.
0: Right, yes.
1: Saved University of Florida. Put them on the map, that's for sure.
0: It sure did. I mean, all those flavors, too. The lemon lime, the orange, the zero sugar. A lot of people drink
1: apparently
0: those.
1: They just said it was an undeclared food dye sign, whatever that means.
0: Well,
1: you know, does that mean, is it red? Is it that red dye that's in the red one?
0: I think they took it out.
1: That they ban?
0: I think they took it out by now. Goodness gracious.

0: Changing the clocks. We've all talked about it. We all know it. And a lot of us want it. Now, the arguments against it have been, well, it's going to be dark until later on in the morning. Some people don't like that. Oh, it's the sun's going to rise till 8 o'clock. So there's like some arguments against it that people don't like. Okay.
1: Right.
0: And by the way, side note, I've noticed. I don't know if you've noticed, but it's getting darker earlier already.
1: I know. Yes, I noticed because I am like clockwork. 4 o'clock, I'm out by the barn.
0: Oh.
1: And when you have animals, you put things in, like, it's a schedule. You know, like the chickens and the ducks come last, the horses and the cows come first. So there's certain things I got to do. So I go out at 4 and I start cleaning and get all the horses and the cows ready, and then I do the ducks and the chickens.
0: It's always fun.
1: And the pig. And the capybara. Well, she's inside, so.
0: It's getting
1: dark. I'm noticing that I have to go out earlier now because it starts getting dark on me while I'm still out in the barn.
0: Yeah, I noticed like last night it was like 7 o'clock when it was getting dark.
1: Sucks.
0: But how do we avoid this, Jen? Well, you know, we always say you can contact your senators or your congressman and, you know, tell them you want this passed. And, you know, you end up talking to their office and they'll, you know, stack up the messages and they see how much support there is for it. Well, how about calling the senator directly?
1: What?
0: On his cell phone.
1: Come on. How did we get his cell phone?
0: Over the weekend. I didn't get to talk about this yesterday, but it works to save me for today. I can't give it out. I can't
1: do
0: that.
1: Why not? Give it to me. I'll call him.
0: On the break.
1: I'll yell at him.
0: On the break.
1: Who is this idiot?
0: It is Tom Cotton.
1: From Arkansas?
0: Yes, Republican.
1: What is he upset? Why doesn't he? What's Arkansas going to lose if they change they leave the time this way?
0: I don't know. He, you know, a Trump ally, but Trump doesn't care if he's the ally because right now he's an adversary because he writes on Truth Social this past weekend. Everybody in Arkansas, Tom Cotton, a friend of mine, is holding up a very important bill, the Sunshine Protection Act. We don't want to change the clocks twice a year. For some reason, Tom is stopping the bill.
1: Wow.
0: And it's very easy to do in the Senate. It only takes one. He says it should pass overwhelmingly. It's a bipartisan.
1: Should, he's right.
0: Yes. He says, I won the state 3 times. Go
1: sit on Tom Cotton.
0: He says,
1: Where's what's her name? Sarah Jessica, whatever her name is.
0: Sarah Huckabee.
1: How come she's not giving him grief?
0: She needs to. Maybe she is. I don't know.
1: Because I'm pretty sure she wants the clock to stay the same.
0: He says, tell Tom to get it done. Says nobody.
1: Okay, so what's the phone number?
0: Well, then he goes on to say, lock the clock. We need to do it for reasons X, Y, and Z. And then all of a sudden, he gets into it at the end. Call Tom on his cell phone.
1: No.
0: He actually put it
1: and
0: out.
1: He gave it out.
0: He did. And this was, I don't believe this was deleted. I think you can still find this on Truth Social. And he gave out the cell phone number and he says, let him know. The Sunshine Protection Act was passed in the House, which it was. It just needs to be passed by the Senate. It was already passed in the House by a vote of 308 to 117. You don't see a big majority like that very often. He says, have the Senate vote now. Thank you for your attention to this matter. But he's right. I mean, I don't agree with giving up the guy's cell phone number. He doxed him. But, I mean, it does put pressure on him. So hopefully this, you know, provides the pressure needed for Tom Cotton to stop his filibustering here and pass this. The majority of people want it. Stop it.
1: It's ridiculous. And you know what's even worse? I'm going to be in New England this weekend. It'll be dark by 4. It's so depressing when you go north. It really is. And you wonder why people hate the winters in the Northeast or in the northern part of this country. Because it gets dark at 4, 3:30. It's terrible.
0: Yeah, it's pretty early.
1: This is not good. You know Brian May, right?
0: Of course, Queen. Yeah.
1: Yeah, Queen, right? He says he's done touring. Which means Queen's done. He said he made a decision 18 months ago. He didn't want to tour again. He goes, I love to play. I love to travel. He said, but you know, I'm getting old. 50 years of this is enough.
0: Wow.
1: He says, I have a wife. I have grandchildren. I have a lot of astrophysics that I want to do.
0: How about that?
1: What do you do with astrophysics?
0: Planets and such.
1: Okay.
0: The universe.
1: He also says Queen could one day, which means they are working with the Sphere. But they don't have the technology yet. But that means they're pretty close because of AI. He said he wants to do an immersive experience with Queen at the Sphere, which would be all like holograms.
0: Oh, that would be cool.
1: So he said, but they don't have the technology yet. And he's also,
0: holograms.
1: He says that he doesn't exist without AI. He says, but that's what the problem is. He has serious misgivings about data centers.
0: Oh.
1: So he is on a personal crusade to fight them.
0: Oh, excuse me.
1: But without the data center, you don't have AI.
0: Right.
1: And without AI, you're not going to have Queen in an immersive experience at the Sphere.
0: Hologram. So does that mean what, like a Freddie Mercury hologram?
1: Yeah, I guess. I guess it would just be all of them. I'm surprised they, remember they talked about that when they, because they came up with this technology.

0: They were going to do Elvis. They were going to do the Rat Pack.
1: Right,
0: they were going to do Jimi Hendrix. You know, all of them. I was like, and I haven't seen any of those tours.
1: Huh. No, you're right. I mean, it hasn't happened yet. You're right. Very interesting.
0: So that's Queen. Do you want to hear? You know what? I got great news about Steven Tyler and Aerosmith. I'll discuss next.
1: Oh, really?
0: I want to hear your story first.
1: Okay. I will do my story first. And it actually has to do with sports, Jen.
0: It does.
1: Oh, my
0: fingers. Is there a football game tonight?
1: Oh, no. Everything just froze.
0: Uh-oh.
1: No!
0: Uh-oh.
1: Well, this is inconvenient because there is actually a college football game tonight.
0: There is?
1: Well, yes.
0: On a Tuesday night?
1: I know, it's Tuesday, but I didn't get to mention this earlier. Oh, by the way, just a quick note on your Brian May story. I don't think they're done. I think if they want a tour, they'll just find another guitarist. But I could be wrong. We'll see.
0: So you're going to have one guy? Let's see. Well, then again, look at how many, I mean.
1: If everybody else wants the tour.
0: I mean, look at Chicago.
1: Yeah.
0: I saw Chicago six times. I don't think it was ever the same players.
1: I'm sure Adam Lambert still wants the tour. I mean, he's in the meat of his career, so I don't know. But yes, Jen, sports.
0: Tell me, please.
1: The baseball playoffs. Let's do a little bit of everything here.
0: There's baseball playoffs going on?
1: Yeah. I told you about this.
0: I'm not paying attention.
1: Oh, come on. Are we talking about the
0: White
1: Sox?
0: Are my Red Sox in it?
1: Not anymore.
0: Okay.
1: We talked about the White Sox and the Pope sending the letter. They got blessed and
0: playoffs?
1: Everything. Yes.
0: Oh, I thought those were just regular games.
1: No, it's October. We're in the playoffs. Come on now. Come on. Let's go.
0: So
1: October baseball.
0: Okay.
1: That's why they call you Miss October.
0: October.
1: No, that's you. You are Miss October.
0: Miss October. Yes. Who's Mr. October?
1: Reggie Jackson.
0: Reggie Jackson.
1: Yeah. Yeah.
0: Okay.
1: Anyway.
0: All right, go ahead.
1: So
0: who's playing? I don't even know. Oh, the Yankees are in it.
1: The Yankees are in it, yes.
0: Because of my brother. Okay, yeah. All right.
1: There you go. So tonight you do have the Dodgers and Braves. This is the divisional series. We're not into the pennant yet. The Dodgers play the Braves in game three. That series is tied at one apiece. And this is best of five in the divisional series, by the way. So first of three is your winner. And in the on the other side of the bracket, Milwaukee's really good.
0: Like
1: they could go to the World Series, and they might actually win the series tonight against San Diego, the Padres. Milwaukee's leading that one 2-0.
0: Where's the Japanese guy that's so good?
1: Ohtani,
0: are they in this?
1: They are in it, yes, the Dodgers. Oh, okay. The Dodgers are actually tied at one game. Well, that was when I mentioned, the Braves and the Dodgers. Yes, one game
0: apiece. Oh, that's who he plays for.
1: Yes.
0: Sorry.
1: That's game three is tonight at 6 o'clock, so we'll see who gets that 2-1 advantage there. But how about, Jen, the Pope's White Sox upsetting the Guardians of Cleveland, former Cleveland Indians.
0: Stupid name.
1: I know, it's so
0: That's
1: dumb.
0: That's the dumbest name ever.
1: So dumb. They are leading that series as an underdog 2-0. One more game for the sweep.
0: Are you kidding
1: me? There's some magic happening with the Chicago White Sox.
0: Look at that. It's divine. I'm going to tell you, the Pope's on your side. You got God on your side. You're good.
1: I'm telling you, something's going on there. There's a ruckus. Elvin, I'll just finish off here. And Jen's Yankees as she goes to try to quell the dogs in the back. I'm sorry. You can't make this stuff up. Jen's Yankees there. They are down 2-0. So I'll finish talking to you. I'll tell Jen on the break about her Yankees. The Yankees are down 2-0 to the Rays. Oh, there's Jen. Did you have to quell the dogs there? I'm sorry. So there's a lot going on.
0: I have, you know, because of the studio in the home, which is lovely, but I have two very large dogs.
1: Yeah.
0: And if you walk within 100 yards of my house, my very large Great Dane starts barking.
1: Yes.
0: And we are having construction done at the house, and the crews just all showed up.
1: Oh, well, there you go.
0: So that's why.
1: That's how that works. I was just letting everybody know that your Yankees are not looking good.
0: Really?
1: Yeah.
0: Who are they playing?
1: Tampa Bay.
0: Tampa?
1: They could go to the World Series, actually.
0: Oh,
1: They're
0: you know
1: very good.
0: What? You know who was there? The Mike, the weather guy.
1: Yes.
0: Was at the game last night, because
1: yes.
0: I follow him on Twitter.
1: Yes.
0: And he was putting up pictures of the new stadium.
1: Mike's weather page. Yeah, that guy, he was there, because he lives in Tampa Bay. But the Rays are up 2-0 in that series after a 5-2 win over the Yankees last night. So right now, it looks like if these results hold and the teams who are up end up winning the series, the American League pennant would be the White Sox against Tampa Bay. And on the National League, you would have Milwaukee against toss-up between the Braves and the Dodgers. So we'll see how
0: it turns out. With the exception of the Braves and the Dodgers, I don't think we've ever talked about either one of those. When was the last time the Milwaukee Brewers went to the pennant?
1: They were good. They've been good lately.
0: Really?
1: But they haven't made it to the World Series in a while. Okay. That's for sure. And yes, I did mention college football, so real quick, because I know you're excited for this one, Jenny. You were texting me about it last night. You said, Diener, when is Southern Miss playing Troy? So I'm gonna let you know right now.
0: Wait a minute. I know Southern Miss is in Mississippi. Where the hell is Troy? I don't even know where that university is.
1: I think they're in Alabama. I would have to look that up. But that's tonight, Jen. Southern Miss plays Troy tonight, the beginning of Tuesday night football. This is a beginning stretch, by the way. It started on Thursday. Okay, this past Thursday, it started 61 straight days of football.
0: Where did you think Troy was?
1: Alabama.
0: You're right.
1: Yeah, there you go.
0: In Alabama.
1: We are in the middle of 61 straight days of football. That means college football or NFL every single day of the week until early December. So we got Tuesday games starting. We got Wednesday games starting. Normally you have, ends up being conferences like the Sun Belt or the MAC that end up playing like on Tuesdays or Wednesdays. Yeah, the MAC, Mid-American Conference. Like Miami, Ohio, Toledo, Akron, those teams.
0: Okay.
1: So that's it. Tomorrow you got Jacksonville State against Kennesaw State. You in?
0: Yep.
1: FIU.
0: I got Kennesaw.
1: There
0: I just
1: you go.
0: Like
1: good.
0: The name.
1: FIU plays tomorrow night. Look at that. Damn. FIU on a Wednesday night.
0: Is this normal? I mean, is this the new? I don't remember college games on Tuesdays and Wednesday nights.
1: I would say for the past 20 years,
0: Where have I been?
1: The MAC have been playing like on Wednesday nights. Tuesdays is fairly new.
0: Okay.
1: Tuesday games are fairly new.
0: Do they play on Saturdays, too, these teams?
1: Not if they play Tuesday or Wednesday. Okay. So your schedule gets all screwed up. If you get stuck in that, like, Tuesday-Wednesday slate, you're, like, all out of whack now.
0: It's like those poor football teams had to go to Australia to play
1: a
0: game.
1: Yeah, exactly.
0: That's absurd.
1: That does stink. If you get pegged into the hole of a Wednesday, like, your Saturdays are over. You're not playing on Saturdays anymore. Then you have to wait until the next Saturday. It's like having a bye week.
0: It really is. Wow. So,
1: there you go.
0: Thank you. When we get back, it's all fluff stuff because we're going to end up with good news. We'll tease. We'll give you the headlines and what you need to know. But there's a big announcement with Steven Tyler at 10 o'clock this morning. I can't wait.
1: Mm.
0: It's all next, 850 WFTL.
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6: 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Two accidents to avoid now in Palm Beach County. The first, I-95 northbound at Okeechobee Boulevard. This accident still has stop-and-go traffic reaching back to Lantana Road. Please use caution approaching the area. You'll find the second northbound on the turnpike at the Beeline Highway. Traffic is a service on Massage Envy and the traffic is a service on Massage Envy in the traffic center. I'm Parker Starr.
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8: Good morning, everybody. We're going to see impact storms today, mainly late this afternoon between about 2 and about 8 p.m. Widespread and heavy rains are possible as a front will sag across South Florida. Meanwhile, we're tracking the tropics. A good likelihood we'll have a new depression by sometime later today or tomorrow. I'm WPVF 25 First Morning meteorologist Sandra Shaw.
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0: 96.3 FM in Northern Palm Beach County. Jennifer Ross, Stephen Diener. Things you need to know about today. Tropical system. Where is it? Where's it going? What's it going to be? Stuff on seasons.
1: Yeah, this could be a tropical storm, maybe even a hurricane. Right now, it's not even tropical depression yet, but it's off the west coast of Mexico, in the west side of the Gulf there, and it's supposed to go east and then track north and possibly make landfall in the Gulf Coast somewhere, Louisiana, Alabama, panhandle, into Saturday. And it could be a hurricane. Could be.
0: Could be. Little one, though.
1: Probably.
0: Not like a Category 5.
1: No, they're not projecting that. I mean, God forbid it, you know, you had some type of rapid intensification that nobody saw coming. It's not another own possibility, but it's not forecasted.
0: Thank goodness.
1: Yes.
0: Okay. Thought we were going to get through the whole season without a hurricane.
1: Almost.
0: The president, as we have been talking about for the past, couple of weeks, he's on a huge blitz campaigning for the Republicans across the country. Yesterday, he was in Nebraska last night with the Ricketts, Pete Rickett, running for re-election on the Republican side for the Senate. I hopefully had shirts that say we got the Ricketts. Today, he's in Maryland. He's hanging out with your buddy, Chili Palmer, there. What's that guy's name?
1: Oh, he's giving Chili Palmer in your book forever now.
0: It is, because I just stuck it there. Yes, you're right. What's his name?
1: Palmer Luckey.
0: Palmer Luckey. He is the CEO of a company called Anduril Industries. What do they make?
1: Weapons. Futuristic weapons development for the military. Autonomous weapons.
0: More importantly. And he was talking about them last night, because he said, you know, I'm in Nebraska tonight for Pete Ricketts, but tomorrow I'm going to rally for the Republicans in Maryland, and he's going to be at the Sparrows Point Shipyard, and it's being sponsored by Anduril Industries and Chili Palmer's group there, right? So he said, and he started talking about Anduril Industries. He says, you know, they shoot rockets that take out other rockets. He goes, so there's missiles coming in. Say it's coming in toward the United States. This other missile comes up, and it goes, bink, missile gone. No problem. End of conflict. And he's so funny, because he goes, blink.
1: Yes.
0: Like, I'm like, this is how he describes autonomous missiles taking out things coming in to, you know, do harm.
1: So, love his sound effects.
0: I do, too. This concerns me. Very much so.
1: What's
0: you know that Abdul El-Sayed running for the Senate in Michigan?
1: Oh, of course.
0: Oh, this guy, well, he's really a communist. I don't even think you want to call him a socialist.
1: Really.
0: Guess who's going on the campaign trail with him?
1: Uh-oh.
0: In October 24th.
1: Don't tell me. Oh, Obama. It is Obama.
0: It is coming, yeah.
1: Wow.
0: He's running against, by the way, El-Sayed's running against Mike Rogers as the Republican. But El-Sayed, he's far, far left from socialist. I think he's a commie, to be quite honest with you.
1: And this is the part that's, well, this is twofold for me as to why this is so interesting that Obama is going to campaign with him. Number one, he is the kingmaker on the Democratic side. Now, that said, you know, he's lost his luster a little bit, because he didn't really help that much when it came to 2024, but he's still the guy in the Democratic Party. So if you want someone's endorsement, that's the one you want. So that's a big deal for Syed to have Obama campaigning with him. We'll see how much it helps, but he's still the guy on that side. And number two, this is a mask-off moment for Obama. El-Sayed tries to paint himself as a, you know, progressive leftist. He's a socialist, borderline communist. So for me, this is a mask-off moment for Obama, where a lot of people, including myself, have always said he's been a socialist over the years. And now you're campaigning for one?
0: Yeah.
1: Outwardly campaigning for one? So
0: well,
1: you are now revealing yourself as a socialist, which is
0: AOCs.
1: What we always do.
0: Who else was with him? Somebody else was just with him, too. Other than a Bernie Sanders and an AOC.
1: Well, they're socialists anyway.
0: Oh, what's her name? Kamala Harris. She was with them, too.
1: Yeah, see, the mask off for both of them.
0: Yeah.
1: They both have been socialists forever. They just
0: forever.
1: Never said it because it wasn't popular. Now the DSA is the moving, you know, is the movement that's taking over the Democratic Party, so they're moving with it. And they're like, okay, well, it's time to show our true colors then, since everybody loves us socialists now. Hey, guess what? I'm a socialist after all.
0: Hmm.
1: How about that?
0: Yeah, it is interesting to see. A couple of headlines we didn't get to. I remember Christian televangelist Jim Baker.
1: I do the name, yeah.
0: He died in prison, 86.
1: Why was he in prison? I didn't know that whole story. If you can tell it quickly, I don't remember that.
0: Oh, he defrauded all his followers.
1: Okay. Sorry. Missed that one.
0: He and Tammy Faye, they had the PTL Club, and they were living large.
1: Tammy Faye.
0: Yes,
1: okay.
0: Tammy Faye, yeah.
1: Okay.
0: PTL Club.
1: Gotcha.
0: Praise the Lord. Yeah, praise the Lord and put money in my pocket, please.
1: They were taking everybody's money.
0: Yeah, they went to... She got in trouble, too. But they did a documentary about it once. You know what Caroline Levitt's going to be doing next, starting on November 1st? She'll be on Fox News. Boy, they go from the White House to Fox, or Fox to the White House.
1: That's the pipeline. That's what that is.
0: That's crazy. Wow. Speaking of pipeline, this is a big deal. I'm a huge Aerosmith fan. I love Steven Tyler.
1: He's 45 weirdo, seconds.
0: I love him.
1: Me too.
0: He is making an announcement at 10 o'clock this morning. He put up on Twitter a sign on the Hollywood sign that said, "We're back."
1: Oh.
0: We shall see. So 10 o'clock this morning, he may say, "Aerosmith going back on tour. We are going to that concert if that's the case."
1: That's awesome. I saw them once at Hard Rock in Fort Lauderdale.
0: Yeah.
1: Fantastic. What a great concert that was.
0: Yeah, it's going to be a great concert. So hopefully that's what he'll be announcing.
1: That's huge, though. So he'll be able to sing again.
0: Yeah. Queen's not going on tour, and it looks like Steven Tyler's going to make the announcement. They're going back. So that'll be great. They're going to the Sphere.
1: I was
0: going
1: to say, I'm predicting the Sphere for Aerosmith.
0: You're probably right. That's if they go back on tour. Anyway, we'll be back tomorrow morning, 6 o'clock. We would love to have you join us. Have a great day. Stay safe. Enjoy National Taco Day.
1: Woo.
0: And God bless.
6: 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Two accidents to avoid now in Palm Beach County. The first, I-95 northbound at Okeechobee Boulevard. This accident still has stop-and-go traffic reaching back to Lantana Road. Please use caution approaching the area. You'll find the second northbound on the turnpike at the Beeline Highway. Traffic is a service of Massage Envy in the Traffic Center. I'm Parker Starr.
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8: Good morning, everybody. We're going to see impact storms today, mainly late this afternoon between about 2 and about 8 p.m. Widespread and heavy rains are possible as a front will sag across South Florida. Meanwhile, we're tracking the tropics. A good likelihood we'll have a new depression by sometime later today or tomorrow. I'm WPVF 25 First Warning meteorologist Sandra Shaw.
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13: ABC News. I'm Sherry Preston. President Trump in Nebraska with exactly 1 month to go before the midterms. Last night, before a crowd defending the war in Iran while signing an executive order aimed at bringing down the cost of diesel. Here's ABC senior political correspondent Rachel Scott.
14: The president's executive order will temporarily allow the use of so-called red dye diesel, a tax-free fuel typically reserved for heavy machinery like farm equipment and construction. But some analysts warn the effects will be limited and will not have much impact on prices due to a lack of global supply.
13: The president also suggesting it would be okay if Iran took out either Los Angeles or San Diego, and he promised the war would be over soon. Mounting speculation and fear after a worker at a Russian research lab died from a suspected case of pneumonic plague.
15: Local Russian media identifying 28-year-old Daria Shapilova as the researcher at the Anti-Plague Institute in southern Siberia, who died last Friday. Russian officials citing pneumonia of unknown cause, denying reports of an accident at the lab, claiming the situation is stable and there are no other infections.
13: ABC's Elizabeth Schulze. British police have arrested a 22-year-old man in London on suspicion of a terror offense related to that security incident at a U.S.-run military base in western England. It's the seventh arrest in connection with the suspected plot. More protests at Cornell against how an alleged gang rape on campus happened 2 years ago.
16: Thousands of students marched on the campus of Cornell University.
17: No justice, no peace.
16: Demanding the school revoke the degrees of the men accused in the Jane Doe rape investigation and fire the administrators who handled the case. Hours earlier, someone smashed the glass doors of the administration building, spray painting the message, "At Cornell, rapists are protected. Protesters are expelled."
13: ABC's Hannah Batah. Tens of thousands demonstrating across France calling for more education spending. 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
8: Good morning, everybody. We're going to see impact storms today, mainly late this afternoon between about 2 and about 8 p.m. Widespread and heavy rains are possible as a front will sag across South Florida. Meanwhile, we're tracking the tropics. A good likelihood we'll have a new depression by sometime later today or tomorrow. I'm WPVF 25 First Morning meteorologist Sandra Shaw.
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32: 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I am Griff Jenkins, pinch hitting for Brian Kilmeade. He has the day off. It's great to be back with you. The greatest radio show in the country on Fox News Radio. And I was just filling in for Brian on the morning show. And I want to start the day to just talk to our listeners as I was with our viewers. Tomorrow is our 30th anniversary of Fox News. And there isn't an employee at this network that you won't talk to, that won't tell you a story about how special this place is, how we are a lean band of hungry warriors that support each other. We often talk of Fox as a family. And when you look at the Fox News Channel 30 years later, sometimes tripling, often regularly doubling our competition in the ratings, but it's really the story of Fox News that I have said is the greatest story ever told in broadcast media. Because from the very beginning, I've been here 25 years. I'll talk more about myself later, but I want to talk about the story of Fox News. From the very beginning, the critics said, it'll never work. There's no way this ever happens. They even, one critic, I looked it up and looked at some of the criticism in the very beginning launching days, and someone said that it was laughably inept, gave it zero chance. And what have we done since? Prove them wrong in a way that the story of Fox News will be told in business and broadcast and journalism classes for the foreseeable future, perhaps even 50 to 100 years, they'll still tell this story. In Fox News Radio as well, the same success, remarkable story. When we launched the radio network, I was a part of that. At the time, I was producing Tony Snow, the great late Tony Snow, White House press secretary for George W. Bush. Before that, he was the original Fox News Sunday anchor and had a show on Fox News Channel as well on Saturdays. And of course, we all remember his great radio show, the Tony Snow radio show, for which that is the honorary plaque in Washington, D.C. in the radio studio there. I'm in New York coming from Kilmeade studio up here. But I remember, you know, just to tell a story that I'm not sure I've ever actually told. I was doing Tony Snow's thing, and then we had we were going to carry the inauguration, of course, but then we were carrying the State of the Union. It was the first time, shortly after we launched Fox News Radio, we were going to carry the President George W. Bush's State of the Union. And we thought we had it all figured out. And I was running the board. I was doing the technical side of things and trying to produce this. And we were getting closer and closer throughout the day. And we realized that as we were going to take the feed of the president's speech off of the TV channel, we were worried that it might not be secure enough. And so we literally were running cables. You know the story? We were literally connecting XLR cables, running it down the hall from the TV control room into the radio booth. And you know what? It went off without a hitch. And the whole country riding around listening to Fox News Radio got that. And it's just a small snapshot, a story I like to tell because it's the can-do attitude of this network and the people that work here that are so much of the story, and also of our viewers and our listeners. It is because of you we are here. It is because of you, people like me, a guy that came as a radio producer to Fox News and a producer for Lieutenant Colonel Ollie North's War Stories military history documentary series that aired on Sundays. I am now here behind this microphone for a kid that started in talk radio with Colonel North in the 90s. If you would have told me that I'd be here talking to you today, I would have said there's no chance. I just couldn't even fathom it, but I can fathom it now. Because of so many great, amazing people that have helped me along the way, that believed in me, that took a chance on this low IQ kid from Memphis, Tennessee, that's got a little bit of grit and moxie, and they just raised me up and supported me. And that's what, if you talk to any employees here at Fox News, you're going to get similar stories. And it's a remarkable one. So that's, I'll get off my soapbox. I just getting a microphone and an opportunity to talk about, you know, things near and dear to me. That is one that I wanted to say and say congratulations to Fox News, 30 years. And I think we'll have to dig up the old Al Pacino line from Scent of a Woman. In some ways, I feel like we are Al Pacino saying, I'm just getting warmed up here, because we have got a bright future ahead of us. And Brian Kilmeade, as well, one of the original OGs, the video of him and Fox and Friends in the early days, a young man, fantastic. And I remember Brian first filling in for Tony Snow and on the radio and working with him. It's just, it's such a special thing for all of us here at Fox News. At the end of the day, it is the viewers and the listeners that we owe it all to. So thank you for that. Now, enough about that, and I digress. Let's get to, it is the conventional wisdom that the Republicans are going to get their butts kicked in the midterms. The House, a foregone conclusion. The Senate, well, it was close, but now it looks like the Democrats are going to get it. Governorships, now all of a sudden people are talking about, well, Democrats may take a majority of governorships. That's a significant thing. All they need is a net gain of 2, and there are 36 governor races out there. 18 are held by Republican, 18 held by Democrats. We'll see where that goes. But one guy who is not going to sit by and just buy the conventional wisdom that it is a foregone conclusion is President Trump, who is literally campaigning like there is no tomorrow. I don't know where he gets that energy, but yet he is going out there everywhere, and he's going to some places that might seem unlikely. Texas, Oklahoma, yesterday in Nebraska, because he doesn't want to take anything for granted, and he wants to double down on the successes of his administration, from closing the border for 16 straight months of zero people coming across the border and being released into the country, 4 straight months of manufacturing jobs growing. He wants that message out there to paint the contrast with Democrats, many of them, these Democratic socialists out there. And of course, the war in Iran is a criticism that, to be fair, a lot of conservative voices are even making. And he's not shying away from his decision to do what no U.S. president has ever done, which is to confront directly Iran, who for 47 years has been killing Americans with American soldiers' blood on their hands. President Trump stood up. That is factoring in to these midterms. Democrats think that's a winning hand for them. President Trump in Nebraska yesterday, talking a little bit about that. Cut one, go.
0: You know, by the way, we're kicking Iran's ass. You do know that, right? And that will end soon. It's going to end one way or the other. It's going to end very soon, and your prices are going to come tumbling. All your prices have been tumbling down. In fact, oil is less than it was under Biden, just so you understand. And we are saving this country from a problem, and the Middle East and Israel and everybody. We're saving the world from what could be one of the worst tragedies ever.
32: And he's not wrong. And when you look at what is at play in Iran, and I know there are a lot of criticisms about this war in Iran, particularly because we're feeling the gas prices that people associate that with. But when you look at what is happening economically within Iran, we have a situation where President Trump, who is willing to negotiate with anybody, has tried and tried and tried to negotiate with Iran. But when he's talking to the ministers and the parliament speaker over there, they are not negotiating in good faith. They go right back to attacking us. They think they've controlled the Strait of Hormuz. Turns out that's quite not the case, actually. But it is the IRGC, these hardliners who will not budge, that have no intention of changing their ways. Ahmad Vahidi, the first guy that the former Ayatollah, that's current Ayatollah's father, put in place to stand up the Quds Force, which was tasked with exporting terrorism like Hamas, Hezbollah, and the Houthis. Ahmad Vahidi was the very first one. He then handed it off to Qasem Soleimani, who President Trump has since killed. But it is Vahidi and the IRGC hardliners that are not going to budge. So what do we do? President Trump realizes that ultimately, if he can economically break Iran, it ultimately will force the IRGC's hand. Because while the IRGC reports are, they roughly control 40 to 50% of Iran's entire GDP, entire economy. Well, guess what? At some point, with Operation Economic Fury that is crippling the currency, that is crippling the country from a financial standpoint, 40 to 50% of nothing is exactly nothing. And that's why President Trump is staying focused on that. Another thing, to come back to President Trump being the campaigner in chief. No one does it quite like he does. That's why he said weeks ago, campaign like I am on the ticket. He is campaigning as if he were on the ticket. And he's drawing the contrast because when you meet voters where they are at their kitchen table, the chaos at the kitchen table is real as families try and figure out their family budgets because the pain at the pump is real. The pain in the pantry is real. But President Trump says that you can't right the ship overnight. And that's why the things he has put in place, one big, beautiful bill, tax cuts, and so many other things you're seeing already, he's trying to bring down diesel with an executive order he signed yesterday. That is going to be the only and smartest way to solve these problems, to alleviate the pain at the kitchen table, at the pump, in the pantry, because it is built around free market capitalism, not big government socialism, which is what Abdul al-Sayed, which is what so many of these Democrats are pushing. And he's saying there's a real choice. This choice is important because you're talking about, in the case of Democratic Socialists of America, what's their top thing? You hear about abolishing ICE, abolishing prisons, but the one you should look at is that they are all in, no questions asked, full steam ahead, foot on the gas, no brakes, on Medicare for all. That is socialism in action. And aside from literally taking your health care that you have now to making it worse, which is what it will do, and we have a precedent in history of showing that it will happen, it is going to add, according to the White House Economic Council, some $47 trillion. Our current national debt is $40 trillion. Now, what common sense logic tells you that if we have a $40 trillion deficit, adding nearly $50 trillion more would in any way alleviate American families' financial challenges? There's no way you get there. President Trump talked about whether or not you're going to vote for this radical socialist agenda or continue to support him on the free market capitalism side. This is cut two. Listen here.
0: So the choice in this election is very simple. You can vote for the radical left Democrat communist to loot your wealth, raise your taxes by $5 trillion, annihilate your borders, crush Nebraska farmers and ranches, mutilate your children, and give 25 million illegal aliens amnesty and the right to vote. That's what they want to do. They're letting them in so they can get amnesty and the right to vote. That's the only reason they're letting them in. Or you can defeat the Democrat communist and vote for more money in your pockets, bigger paychecks for your families, lower taxes, less crime, a roaring Nebraska farm industry, and no amnesty for illegal aliens. You must vote Republican.
32: And just a couple of days ago, it was the three-year anniversary of, remember the thousands of illegal aliens that stormed violently the Border Patrol in El Paso, Texas? That was just one memory of how open that border was. And now he is reminding voters of that. This election matters. There is a lot at stake here, perhaps in ways historically we don't even know yet. So we have a lot more of that coming up. I am Griff Jenkins, pinch hitting for the great Brian Kilmeade on the Brian Kilmeade Show. We got a whole lot more.
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8: Idol contestant Caleb Flynn. Flynn is accused of fatally shooting his wife Ashley inside their Ohio home this past February, then staging the scene to look like a break-in. Now the woman who says she had an affair with Flynn is taking the stand. Aaliyah Botner testified that Flynn repeatedly talked about wanting his wife dead, and at one point told her he was thinking of ways to kill Ashley without going to jail. Prosecutors also presented messages they say Flynn sent to Botner, including one where he wanted his wife, quote, dead and gone. Botner also testified that Flynn had shown her a gun he kept in his truck. Investigators say that gun has never been found. Flynn has pleaded not guilty to aggravated murder and other charges. The trial continues in Ohio. This has been your Fox True Crime Minute. I'm Monica DeLuca.
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1: This is the Brian Kilmeade Show. Griff Jenkins, your humble D.C. correspondent, pinch hitting for Brian today. He has the day off. And I want to pick up just a little bit. So I'm talking about this contrast, and I would argue to offer a little constructive criticism to Republican candidates across the country. They really didn't do a strong enough job painting the contrast between the free market capitalism and the democratic socialism that's on the ballot across the country. And it's a very fascinating thing to watch. But I'll tell you, you know, President Trump follows, and we've got Fox polls, which we are constantly talking about and putting out there, and a lot of other polls. President Trump talks about one specific pollster that he really pays attention to, and that is John McLaughlin's polling. And I was looking just a week or so ago when John McLaughlin put out some of his polling, and he put out a data point in his polling that I thought was really significant, that showed that perhaps GOP candidates have not met the mark in what they should be doing to paint a contrast. And that is because he asked his American voters whether or not they had a favorable view of free market capitalism versus big government socialism. And back in July, in the dead of summer, it was about 13% difference that favored free market capitalism. In September, that had gone down from 13% difference to 4%. His numbers said 45% favored free market capitalism, 41% favored democratic socialism. And that tells me that not only did not GOP candidates do a good enough job in painting the contrast, it tells me that you have politicians like Abdul Al-Sayed and others that are effective communicators that are ultimately trying to pull the wool over Americans' eyes on exactly what they intend to do and how it will fundamentally realign not only our economy, but also our lives when it comes to having things like socialist healthcare with Medicare for all. And I was struck by an interview with former Chicago mayor, and of course he worked as a chief of staff, I believe, in the Bill Clinton administration. Rahm Emanuel had sat down with Hannity on his podcast, and he's ultimately trying to carve this centrist lane because he understands, I think he recognizes, that as the guy that was successful with the Clinton years, that we've got to get back centrist. Here is Rahm Emanuel trying to distance himself from the DSA. Listen.
2: There is a progressive and a pragmatic wing of the party.
3: Mm-hmm.
2: We'll have a healthy debate. That's what we should have. I have been up front. I don't believe the socialists are a wing. I think they are a separate party.
1: Okay.
2: They believe in defunding the police, which is not the party position. They believe in open borders and open prisons. That's not the party's position. When you switch that, we can talk. That said, and if you think people are so confident in what you're selling, we'll see you in November. Now, I happen to think we'll have a good debate about that.
1: And we will see what happens in November, because in places like Michigan, with Abdul Sayed on the ballot, it's going to be something to keep your eye on. I'm Griff Jenkins, filling in for the great Brian Kilmeade Show, with a whole lot more coming up.

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1: ABC News, I'm Sherry Preston. Amid protests at Cornell University over the allegations of rape at a frat, ABC News is learning more about what the members of that fraternity did to try to deal with it afterwards. Here's ABC's Aaron Katursky.
2: ABC News reviewed text messages some of the frat brothers exchanged that appear to show a scramble to contain the fallout after Cornell temporarily suspended the Chi Phi chapter. When was the last time you spoke to Jane Doe? The fraternity president asked. Yesterday. What's the plan of action? Should I call her? I don't think she would have reported this. ABC News also obtained videos of interviews with witnesses, one of whom tells Cornell investigators the fraternity brothers tried to get their story straight.
1: Secretary of State Marco Rubio calls for transparency from Russia amid worries about the death of a worker at a plague research institute in Siberia. The $81 billion deal merging Skydance with Warner Brothers is done. The two companies officially finishing the deal this morning. This is ABC News.
3: This is a Bloomberg Money Minute. Paramount Skydance has closed its acquisition of Warner Brothers Discovery, combining two of the five largest Hollywood film studios and uniting the homes of major franchises like Harry Potter and Mission Impossible. The new company, called Skydance, will be home to dozens of TV networks and two major subscription streaming services, Paramount Plus and HBO Max, and will be led by David Ellison and another co-CEO. However, Skydance faces the challenge of eliminating overlapping businesses and jobs and managing nearly $80 billion in debt. President Trump has signed an executive order to ease restrictions on the use of a tax-exempt variety of diesel. The plan would allow more widespread use of red or dyed diesel, which is exempt from the federal excise tax for on-road vehicles without penalties. Trump claims it would drive down the cost of all goods, including grocery prices. Stock futures all up. Dow futures up 0.5%. S&P futures up 0.4%. Matt Piper, Bloomberg Radio.
4: Good morning, everybody. We're going to see impact storms today, mainly late this afternoon between about 2 and about 8 p.m. Widespread and heavy rains are possible as a front will sag across South Florida. Meanwhile, we're tracking the tropics. A good likelihood we'll have a new depression by sometime later today or tomorrow. I'm WPVF 25 First Morning meteorologist Sandra Shaw.
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8: This sudden, clandestine decision to station strategic weapons for the first time outside of Soviet soil is a deliberately provocative and unjustified change in the status quo, which cannot be accepted by this country if our courage and our commitments are ever to be trusted again by either friend or foe. The 1930s taught us a clear lesson. Aggressive conduct, if allowed to go unchecked and unchallenged, ultimately leads to war. This nation is opposed to war. We are also true to our word. Our unswerving objective, therefore, must be to prevent the use of these missiles against this or any other country and to secure their withdrawal or elimination from the Western Hemisphere.
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9: I'm Ashley Dvorkin with a Fox Celebrity Profile with Jason Isaacs. Isaacs and Gillian Anderson lead the book-to-screen journey, The Salt Path, as a couple forcibly removed from their home on a 630-mile trek in southwest England, seeking solace in nature.
10: They're such enormously different people in the way that Gillian and I are. I'm very outgoing, and I get in the morning to work, to make up trailer. I put music on very loudly. We all dance and sing. Gillian likes to sit in the quiet in the dark. So I knew we were perfectly well cast.
9: Isaac adds, it was then about portraying a time when everything changes.
10: They lost everything they owned. They lost their future. They lost their ability to protect their kids and provide for their kids, which is, as parents, as a parent myself, and Julian is, you know, is the worst thing that could possibly happen. More that than themselves. And then they found out he was dying of this terrible disease. And they've been together since they were teenagers. So they were devastated. And suddenly they couldn't talk to each other. Suddenly they had secrets from each other.
9: Ashley Dvorkin, Fox News.

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1: This is the Brian Kilmeade Show. Your DC humble correspondent, Griff Jenkins, pinch hitting for Brian today, who has a day off. And without further ado, we get to bring in a guy that I've known for a number of years. First, when he was a congressman from Florida, now he's down in Texas. He's a Texan and is the executive director for American Constitutional Rights Union, Lieutenant Colonel Alan West. Colonel, it's always great when I get to fill in and I get to have a conversation with you.
2: Well, Griff, are you all right? We go back a long ways. It's great to hear from you. And you're a fantastic pinch hitter, so I'm sure you're going to knock a home run.
1: Hey, there you go. They called in the relief pitcher and see if they can get it done. Clearly, they might have used me on the Yankees yesterday. I thought for sure the Yankees were going to bounce back. That didn't happen. Hey, so
2: it'll happen. Hopefully my Braves can hang in there with the Dodgers.
1: Oh, man, they're looking good. They're looking good. That's indeed. Well, I digress. Otherwise, you and I are going to talk about baseball for the rest of the hour. Let's talk politics because there is, I mean, look, you know, there's people have said for years, going back to Beto O'Rourke days, the tickers, like, Texas is going blue, Texas is going blue, and it never pans out. In fact, it doesn't even look like it was going to ever pan out, but yet all the hype. However, now, you know, as we are being honest and real with voters, there's a real concern in Texas, and Tallarico seems to be doing a pretty good job of managing his campaign, despite the fact that he's just said so many damn weird things. And of course, this is the guy that was a vegan before he found ribs because he wanted to get elected and thinks there's, God is non-binary. But that hasn't stuck to him because he's grown in the polls. And now Ken Paxton has a real fight on his hands. And it's not clear that he's doing a great job. I do watch. When I watch CNN, I will occasionally catch that guy, Harry Enten, the data guru there. Mm-hmm. And he is really leading into this race. I want

0: guess which seat is number four most likely to flip? It's Texas. It's Texas.
1: So I want to get your reaction, Colonel West, to that. And just to be clear, and I don't think he intended to kind of mislead it. They need to do more than win just four races. They need a net gain of four seats to take the majority.
2: Yeah, absolutely right. And it's pretty interesting because, you know, here's James Tallarico, who probably was riding around on a scooter. Next thing you know, he's renting a Ford F-150 for commercials and things of that nature.
1: I forgot.
2: Yeah, that was another good one. You know, you have to go back, and again, you brought up the Robert Francis O'Rourke, Beto O'Rourke race with Ted Cruz. That was 2018. Ted Cruz ended up winning that by 2.3%. And then you fast forward it, and just 2 years ago, Donald Trump wins Texas by almost, 20 points. So I think over 15 points against Kamala Harris. And then, of course, Ted Cruz in his reelection race against Colin Allred, he wins by almost 10 percentage points. I think what has happened here in Texas is that as you have gone out and asked for more businesses and corporations to move from these failed blue states, they have brought an employment base that is tending to lean still toward, you know, voting blue. And you see that in the major urban population centers. That's definitely going to help James Tallarico. And I think another thing that is a factor in this is the quote unquote corn and GOP establishment. Bush Rove, cabal, whatever you want to call it, will they come out and support Attorney General Paxton in this race? I mean, that's the wild card. But even still, you have to be concerned because Jasmine Crockett has not come out and supported James Tallarico. So he is still struggling with the black population here in Texas. So I think that without a doubt, either way, Tallarico or Paxton, it will be close. It will probably be within that, 2% margin either way, but I think that Paxton will end up pulling it out once again.
1: So you mentioned the black vote, and Jasmine Crockett got my mind thinking, what about the Latino vote? I mean, that is not
2: critical.
1: Just in Texas. I think where the Latino vote goes in so many of these races is possibly the game changer.
2: Well, I think, again, this is where the Republicans, I'll be honest, Griff, they're horrible messengers. You know, right now you think about the fact that 2 years ago, Donald Trump flipped 12 or 14 South Texas border counties. And for someone to come along and tell me that those counties are not going to flip back, I just don't find that feasible. And especially now when you have this illegal immigrant caravan of some 600, whatever, making its way toward the Texas border, I think that's one of the issues. We got to remind people, not just here in Texas, but all across the country, what it was like those 4 years under the Biden administration, what it would be like. And James Tallarico, when he was there in the state house, he fully supported open borders. He can try to remake himself all he wants, but he is on tape. His voting record shows that. So again, I think that's a critical issue that we should bring up: border security, safety and security, educational and and economic opportunities in those Hispanic communities as well as the black communities.
1: You know, I was just telling our listeners a few minutes ago about, I remember it was, and I saw this on social media, and you're seeing people remembering how things were. It was just a couple of days ago that it was a third anniversary of when we saw thousands of migrants, mm-hmm. many of them dangerous criminal migrants.
2: You were down there.
1: Yeah, in El Paso, saw it firsthand. They were storming the border, and that was how far they let it get out of control. And now you've had, 16 straight months of not a single illegal alien being released into the U.S. And where are the GOP candidates driving that message and painting that contrast?
2: You're absolutely right. If you go back and you remember President Trump's State of the Union address after he won, he said that it proves that we did not need new laws. You just needed a new president. And I think that's such an important thing to present once again, is that you want to see the Senate flip. You want to see the House flip. You want to go back to this. You want to have the policies that the Trump administration has really stymied the border invasion that we saw. And you're right, from El Paso to Del Rio to Eagle Pass, all the way over to to Brownsville.
1: Yeah.
2: We don't want to go back to that. 1,249 miles of border is what Texas shares with Mexico, and I think that's an important message. You know, Ken Paxton needs to be on the border. He needs to, do an ad down there on the border. He needs

0: get down in South Texas. And the Republicans need to continue to talk about that issue because every town is a border town if we allow that open borders to happen once again.
1: You're spot on. Ken Paxton needs to get down to those border communities. And there is real concern. And you probably see a lot more than even just what I read from afar about these border communities flipping to Trump, that in places like Brownsville and McAllen that were Democrat, they were blue for decades. And of course, he flipped it. Those are at real risk of being flipped. But Ken Paxton, why isn't he there? You know, look, our listeners.
0: You got to stop his campaign.
1: Yeah.
0: I mean, don't know.
1: I honestly think it's fair to say that if Tallarico ends up winning, they're going to look back, the Republican Party, and say, we had a candidate quality issue. Because Ken Paxton, who President Trump loves to point out, is the greatest state attorney general that he's ever seen. He has made a handful of mistakes. And, you know, I was stunned on 4th of July. He was like over in London or something.
0: Iceland.
1: Right, with his girlfriend. It's like, what are you doing? Get to 40 different barbecues on 4th of July, right? I mean, and by the way, you know, let me go farther in knocking him a little bit. As long as, you know, we're being honest with viewers.
0: Yeah.
1: The thing I could not believe. So he has gone through this incredibly messy divorce with his wife. And then instead of dropping the ad at the border, which you wisely would advise them, he's got his wife, ex-wife, Angela Paxton, doing a political ad, and voters that support him are like, what the hell is this? Listen, I'm going to play a little clip for our listeners if they haven't seen it. Cut 16.
2: I'm Texas Senator Angela Paxton. People have asked my thoughts about this election, and turns out I have some. Let's talk about the elephant in the room. In a general election, it's not as much about the individual players on the team. It's about getting the whole team across the finish line. Either we hold every Republican seat or we hand the future of Texas to the other team. That's why I'm voting for the Republican ticket on November 3rd. Let's hold the line together.
1: What the hell? Angela Paxton, this is like Bonfire of the Vanities on steroids. You hate his guts and you're putting out an ad that talking about an elephant in the room and you support him. It seems like bad messaging as far as I'm concerned. What do you think?
0: Yeah, that's a very strange moment. I mean, my wife and I were sitting here, we watched that ad, and we just kind of went, you know, scratching our heads. But, you know, again, it would be better if you saw Ken Paxton at the border. It would be better if you saw Ken Paxton out in the Permian Basin in West Texas talking about James Tallarico and how he's all for the Green New Deal and undermining our oil and gas industry, which helps to make America energy independent. That's what you need to do. And I think that, you know, also, again, you brought up a great point. Here is the 250th anniversary of this incredible nation, and you're not here. Okay. What does that tell people? So I think that without a doubt, if I could lend any type of advice, get out there, be seen, show remorse for the things that we know about, because you have enough baggage to fill a C-17 cargo aircraft, and maybe you need to, you know, put a cargo parachute and start to, you know, kick some of that stuff out. But you got to be out there, you got to be seen. And when James Tallarico challenges you to a debate on Fox News to be hosted by Bret Baier, you should need to come back and say, bring it, man, I'm ready.
1: Yeah, exactly. And, you know, you talk about the parachute. Look, you know, I don't believe everything I read, although there was reporting from Politico or Axios, something I saw yesterday or the day before, about Paxton caught on a hot mic again, this time not bashing the midterms as he was in the previous example, but this time saying something to the effect about how he has no control over his campaign anymore. It's being run out of D.C. And that took me aback a little bit, and not to be a conspiracy theorist.
0: You?
1: It tells me that he's already trying to figure out who to blame for a loss.
0: Yeah. Yeah, and you don't want that. Look, you know, you went back and you said that, you know, here's a guy that's a great attorney general here in the state of Texas, and, you know, we can talk about candidate quality. There have been a lot of young men who have been great quarterbacks in college football, and they tried to go to pro football, and they fell flat on their face. And so sometimes you just have to understand that you are limited in your talents and your skill and your capabilities and capacities, and you should operate within those limits and within those realms. And so I think that if it does happen that Texas loses a statewide race for United States Senate, there's going to be a whole lot of prognostication about that. I think that'll be the big story come the 4th of November and probably for the rest of the week.
1: Yeah, and you and I will be talking about it, or you and Brian certainly will. Hey, real quick, before we run out of time, because I did want to ask you, I was filling in for Brian on Fox and Friends, and we talked about Nidal Hassan is now going to be executed by firing squad. We remember. I figured that's where you're going to go. And of course, this is, remember the 2009 horrific attack at Fort Hood. 13 people lost their lives. 32 others were injured. But this is, interestingly, when I looked it up, the U.S. military has not executed someone by firing squad since November of 1945, literally going back to post-World War II. I want to get your thoughts on it.
0: Well, first of all, there's also Sergeant Hassan of the 101st Airborne Division who opened fire and threw hand grenades into the tent of his commanding brigade back in Kuwait as well, and they should consider the same for him. Look, my last duty time was Fort Hood, Texas. I remember that incident and that out-processing, in-processing building that he committed that act. I know that building very well. So, yes, it is about time that justice be served for those people that lost their lives and who will be forever scarred, and how awful it is that you would have someone wearing the uniform of a United States soldier that would turn fire on United States soldiers and civilians that were there. So I think this is a fitting and due punishment, and justice is going to finally be served.
1: And lastly, just a few seconds left, but is there anything unique to the military code of justice that would possibly give him some appellate reason to try and get out of this firing squad?
0: No, this is the United States. This our uniform code of military justice. And in times of war is what we saw. This is the right type of response. And look, even Bo Bergdahl and what Bo Bergdahl did, and you had the fact that there were soldiers that lost their lives out there trying to look for him in Afghanistan. He should not have gotten the treatment that he gave from the Obama administration. And I'd like to know, where is Bo Bergdahl today?
1: That's a good question indeed. Lieutenant Colonel Alan West, always great to get your insight, my friend. We'll be watching that race down there in Texas.
0: Yes.
1: And always good to talk to you. Thank you, sir.
0: My pleasure. Thank you, Griff.
1: All right. This is the Brian Kilmeade Show. I am Griff Jenkins filling in for Brian Kilmeade. More coming up.
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13: In person, phone calls, letters. 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
1: This is the great Brian Kilmeade Show. 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Today you get Griff Jenkins, your humble D.C. correspondent, pinch hitting for Brian. Always an honor to do so, and a great interview with Colonel Alan West there, sort of walking us through the what's really happening down there in Texas with this race with Tallarico and whether or not Ken Paxton can save a campaign that seems to, shall we say, have a few bumps in the road and hurdles. But again, you know, there are so many races that really are being watched. It's not just in Texas. You've also got El Sayed and Mike Rogers out in Michigan. That seems to be a barn burner. Then you've got it in Iowa, of all places. And then we're still watching. Don't forget about what's happening up in Maine with Susan Collins and Troy Jackson, a socialist, by the way, and proud about it. President Trump trying to salvage things. You know, one of the smartest guys when it comes to analyzing politics at this network that has been here since the beginning, he's an OG 30-year guy, and that is the one and only Brit Hume. And what I love about Brit Hume is when he goes on with Brett Baer and analyzes something, you are going to get the no-holds-barred, straight analysis of it, no matter which way it suggests things are going. And he was talking about President Trump that is surprising people by going to unlikely places. For example, yesterday to Nebraska. Here's a little bit of Brit Hume analyzing the president on the trail. 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
2: He's not going to states where, you know, you'd consider battleground states normally. He's going to states that ought to be safe Republican, in many cases, are not. And I think he has to do this, Brett. He's got to get the base turned out, got to get the base interested, because that's the core of the Republican support at this point.
1: And it's such a great point that Brit Hume's making. Brit Hume also went on to say, but the other side of the coin here is that when President Trump goes out, it animates the Democrats as well. So only time will tell what happens in November. 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
6: From ABC News, I'm Sherry Preston. It's now a done deal. Paramount has closed on the $81 billion takeover of Warner Brothers Discovery. The company's completing the deal this morning, ushering in a new Hollywood giant. The new name, simply Skydance, which now owns not only Paramount and Warner Brothers, but also HBO Max, CNN, CBS, and Paramount Plus. Fears in Russia over a possible case of pneumonic plague. A worker at the Anti-Plague Research Institute in Siberia has died, and now there are reports that hundreds of people are being monitored, even though Russia has released very few details.
7: I think it's incumbent upon Russia to obviously share more information with the world. That's what they should do. That's what we hope they will do.
6: That's Secretary of State Marco Rubio during a trip to Iceland. President Trump campaigning in reliably red Nebraska a month ahead of the midterms and suggesting Iran could take out two California cities.
8: President Trump facing growing criticism after suggesting Iran could, quote, take out Los Angeles or San Diego, two American cities run by Democrats.
9: They can take out a city. Let them take out Los Angeles. Let them take out San Diego. This is a very small price to pay, and it's going to be over with very soon.
8: Those comments sparking fierce backlash from Democratic leaders in California.
6: ABC's Rachel Scott. With the war in Iran spiking gas and diesel fuel costs, the president now allowing truckers to use tax-exempt diesel, normally set aside only for tractors and other large equipment. Protests on the Cornell campus following the lawsuit filed by Jane Doe, who says she was raped by several men in the Chi Phi frat house 2 years ago.
10: A campus protest called on Cornell to revoke degrees and fire university administrators. Anger over Cornell's handling of the allegations turning violent, vandals smashing the glass doors of the administration building and sending a message in spray paint saying in part, rapists are protected.
6: You're listening to ABC News.
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3: Good morning, everybody. We're going to see impact storms today, mainly late this afternoon between about 2 and about 8 p.m. Widespread and heavy rains are possible as a front will sag across South Florida. Meanwhile, we're tracking the tropics. A good likelihood we'll have a new depression by sometime later today or tomorrow. I'm WPVF 25 First Morning meteorologist Sandra Shaw.
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6: This is the Brian Kilmeade Show. Your D.C. humble correspondent, Griff Jenkins, pinch hitting for Brian, who has the day off today. And no shortage of news we are dealing with. Less than a month, 4 weeks now exactly, to the midterms. So many races up in question. And, of course, there are so many other stories out there, and I want to get to some of them to include what's happening at Cornell. But one story that I want to make sure we don't leave out of coverage is the now execution of Nidal Hassan, who in 2009 killed 13 people, injuring 32 others at Fort Hood, is now going, according to the president has said he backs it, and it came from Secretary of War Pete Hegseth, he's going to be executed by firing squad, something that has not happened. The U.S. military has not executed anyone by firing squad since 1945, post-World War II. Earlier today on Fox and Friends, filling in for Brian, I was able to get Jim Trusty, former assistant U.S. attorney, on with us, and he can join us on radio too, which, Jim, I can't stop talking about it because I think, you know, for people that don't understand, this is really quite a significant thing, particularly because A, it kind of came out of the blue. I'm not sure what prompted it, but B, this, we just haven't seen this in decades upon decades. What's your take on this?
7: Yeah, I mean, same as yours, right? I mean, I was like, Hassan, Fort Hood, I can't believe we're talking about this, 17 years later. I mean, it shows that in death penalty cases, even in a court-martial proceeding as opposed to a regular civil trial, that there's a lengthy appellate process. And this thing took a long time to wind its way through the military court of appeals. We lost probably about 3 years or 3.5 years due to President Biden announcing a moratorium on death penalties, which essentially chilled this one from going forward. But, you know, look, particularly in light of what's been happening in Tennessee in recent months with executions, as kind of old-fashioned as it sounds, the firing squad is probably the most humane way to carry it out. And it's distinctly military sounding as well. So I think it's a good day. This guy did terrible things and killed 13 people, wounded dozens, knew they were going to be unarmed, and did it all in the name of jihad. So, you know, to me, paying for him to spend a life in prison is not a great option.
6: Does it send a message to not only those that would carry this out, as you mentioned, in the name of jihad? Remember, he screamed Allahu Akbar before going on this rampage. Does it send a message to those that would attack us like Hassan did, but also to our enemies?
7: I think it does. I think it shows a steadfastness that, you know, we are not going to get bogged down and allow for kind of civil trial rights to destroy the ability to take out an enemy. I mean, again, court martials are different birds, and they should be. You know, I think we've proven when you look at Guantanamo and how it's taken forever to get nowhere on prosecution of terrorists in Guantanamo, that, you know, there's just no great options other than military tribunal or military court-martial. Civil trials are going to get bogged down with lawyering and appeals and challenges. And this took a long time, but I think the message is a good one, which is this Secretary of War and this president recognize evil. Now, I don't know that this is a huge, you know, beginning of an influx of cases. I mean,
8: yeah, that's exactly.
7: I don't know that. I don't think we have that many Fort Hood stories to talk about, you know, where a guy in the U.S. military takes it upon himself to declare war. So I don't know that it's going to be a sea change, but I do think that the tone is right. And again, if you're going to have the death penalty, this is a guy that should be on everybody's short list.
8: Yeah, it will be very interesting. You know, we had a Lieutenant Colonel Alan West on the show as well, and he was talking about a case of a guy, one of our troops that in Kuwait killed some of our people. It sounds like he's on death row. I don't know, really. I don't have any idea. I'll have to research how many cases are, you know, cases like this. But it certainly wouldn't surprise me if there are more cases in instances, particularly if this is carried out. As I understand it, the Secretary of the Army now will choose the time and date of when this is going to be carried out. And, you know, as an attorney, do you foresee any appeal for Assange trying to, you know, in some way stop this or tie this up?
7: I think there could be, and frankly, it might not even be him. You know, he represented himself, as we talked about earlier today, and he probably feels like this is kind of a good ending for him in some bizarre way. So I don't know that he personally would want to do it, but you always have advocacy groups that jump in that pretend it's a mental health crisis and not a jihad crisis. So you could have some kind of last second desperation here, but the process is very different. You know, they're not going to get a lot of luck in a military tribunal or a military court-martial scenario. I don't see anybody getting traction trying to convince the Secretary of War or the Commander-in-Chief that this is a bad idea. So you might see a little flurry of last-second activity, but I don't think it's going to go anywhere. I think this is one that's going to take place in pretty short order. And, Griff, just to go back on some history for a quick second, I was one of the prosecutors initially on the D.C. sniper case, which ended up getting shot down to Virginia. And John Muhammad, who was eventually executed, there was pretty believable information that he rolled a grenade into a tent of a commanding officer when he was in the U.S. military. So, you know, we do have these stories, but they're pretty, I hope and think that they're pretty few and far between.
8: Boy, I remember the D.C. sniper and John Allen Muhammad. How about that? And so, listen, I do want to get to one other story, which is we've been following all this, what has happened at Cornell and with Jane Doe. And there is even some vandalizing of one of the buildings there. That's kind of the latest as we all sort of wait and watch where this investigation goes. And, you know, to be very clear, every time we start talking about this, we don't know, none of us know all of the facts. It's clear that the then Attorney General that chose not to prosecute based on what he was given was not the full picture of what Jane Doe told the investigators at the time. And so we're sorting through all of this. But one of the things I thought was interesting was when Governor Kathy Hochul basically took this away from that Tompkins County prosecutor and gave it straight to Letitia James. And here's a little bit of what she's had to say since she was put in the driver's seat. Listen to this, cut 27.
9: So let me just say my heart goes out to the victim, the survivor, and I stand with her and all individuals who unfortunately have been the victims of sexual assault. And my job is to ensure that the rights of students and that the rights of survivors and that all individuals on campuses all throughout the state of New York are safe. And that Cornell University and other universities, SUNY universities, CUNY universities, private universities, all have protocols in place, that they are in compliance with Title IX, and that they ensure that all of the students are safe on their campus. In addition to that, the Tompkins County District Attorney has reopened this case. He's presenting this case to the grand jury. And there have been a lot of comments with respect to his handling of the case. And we look forward to the outcome and to ensure that, in fact, justice is served and there's accountability for the survivor.
8: So, Jim, you heard there at the beginning of her remarks, she says that her heart goes out to the victim, the survivor, and I stand with her. But this is going to clearly come down to, in many legal respects, to whether there was consent or not in the issue of consent and voluntary intoxication, which is a unique law to New York. But yet, is she prejudging the investigation that she's yet to lead?
7: Absolutely. Griff, I mean, it's so frustrating to see prosecutors that are more intent on making political statements than actually seeking justice. You know, she actually said even more pointed things to show that she thought that the Cornell young men were guilty in a Facebook post. Mm-hmm. And then immediately when asked about it, said, oh, I'm not going to talk about Facebook posts. Yeah. So somehow she gets the benefit of throwing it out there on social media, but then acting like it's off limits to question her about her bias. Look, this was the most unethical prosecutor I've seen in many years, maybe going back to the Mike Nafong Duke lacrosse situation, which we may be heading towards here.
8: Right.
7: And, you know, she announced she was going to go after President Trump. She made all sorts of racial and anti-Trump comments to get into office. She is a politician masquerading as a prosecutor. She's not seeking justice. And look, you have to understand to the mild defense of the local prosecutor that started with this case, sex offense cases are always challenging. I mean, it's very rarely like a slam dunk stranger in the bushes sexual assault case where you have great evidence. When you have delayed reporting, much less inconsistent reporting, when you have a civil suit, when you have text messages filed by or sent by the plaintiff in that civil suit, the victim, to the young men the next day that seem to be copacetic, you know, when she has apparently consented to a three-way as well as voluntarily intoxicating herself with, I think it was ketamine and with alcohol. Yeah. These are daunting challenges for anybody to try to make a case. And I'm not saying that Cornell handled it right. You know, they should either, you don't have people do book reports. You either fish or cut bait. You either kick people out and say that they were involved in a sexual assault or not. But I don't know that Letitia James, I don't know that there's anybody that could be much worse than her to jump in and give a fair assessment of this case. And again, Duke Lacrosse is probably where we're heading here. You know, that prosecutor, for political reasons, knew that the young men were innocent. He had already developed the evidence to show that they were not guilty. They may be immoral. They may do terrible things, but that doesn't mean that they're guilty of crimes. And I think the same scenario could be boiling here, where people want to look at the case as a political statement of support for women, rather than looking at it in terms of, can we prove this beyond a reasonable doubt? And right now, from the outside, with all the caveats you started with, because we don't know all the evidence, there's a lot of reasons to think this would be an extremely hard case to prove beyond a reasonable doubt.
8: It's very interesting to follow, and nobody better to weigh in and give us that insight. Jim Trusty, thank you for taking time.
7: Great All stuff. Right, Griff. Good talking to you, man.
8: All right. This is the Brian Kilmeade Show. I'm Griff Jenkins, filling in for Brian. More when we come back.
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0: The midterms are fast approaching, and make no mistake, if either chamber of Congress flips, it's a big deal for our economy. 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

0: you're interested in it, Brian's talking about it. You're with Brian Kilmeade.
1: This is the great Brian Kilmeade Show. Griff Jenkins pinch hitting for Brian, who has the day off. And we are joined now by a really smart guy with the Defense of Democracies. It's Rear Admiral Mark Montgomery. And Admiral, I'm so excited to talk to you because, you know, I really follow what's happening in Iran. And I think that it's pretty clear that we're not going to get October surprise of anything happening in these next 28 days. I could be wrong. You never know. But I did think it was interesting, sir, when I saw us pulling the B-1 bombers out of the UK, General Jack Keane was on with Himmer and Dana yesterday and talking a little bit about what he thinks that says. Listen here, cut 21. I want to get your reaction.
2: It is significant that we moved the B-1 bombers. There's no doubt about that. I mean, for us to do that, that means that our leaders who are controlling those resources do believe there is a threat. And they're concerned about the ability to safeguard against that threat. Who wouldn't be concerned if the threat that is being advertised is real? Why are people who pose the threat not behind bars?
1: What do you say, Admiral? You agree with Jack Keane?
3: You know, obviously, neither Jack nor I are seeing the classified threat brief, but I think we both are, you know, experienced enough to know that this is probably about a drone threat. And the, you know, United Kingdom, actually, like the United States, has very limited drone defenses for our air bases right now. I mean, we kind of noticed that in the 40-day combat with Iran, because if we'd had anything, we would have certainly had it forward at our bases there, which were hit pretty hard by drones, not by ballistic missiles. They were shot down by THAAD and Patriot, but by drones. And so he's right. I agree with him, and I agree with Secretary Hegseth. If there's a legitimate threat to the bases, and our assessment is, you know, that there's insufficient defense on those bases, you do the next best thing, which is gain strategic depth. You move those bombers to an area where they're less likely to be threatened by an Iranian drone, because we do a better job at keeping, you know, the kind of the Iranian drone capabilities out of our country. Or they're moved to Diego Garcia, where they definitely are away from Iranian drones. So that makes sense to me. I think we did the right thing. Preserving the force is important. We have a limited number of B-1 bombers. I'd hate to lose any to any kind of ground impact like this.
1: Well, and, you know, you're a great person to have on to sort of give us some insight into this, because you do cover, among other things, the cyber and technology innovation for Defense of Democracies. And so, you know, my question to you is, knowing really the depth of your knowledge, are you surprised that this happened, or are you surprised it hasn't happened already?
3: In fact, I spent a couple months a year in Ukraine training their military, so I see a lot of counter-drone capabilities. And Ukraine has a lot. I mean, just I've observed at least 23 different counter-drone interceptors that are there. So there is technology for intercepting drones, but I also see the thousands that come from Russia and impact Ukraine, so you can see it. So there's a real risk. Again, I think we did the right thing. You know, I'm hoping that we're building up our capacity to defend our own air bases. Mm-hmm. In the meantime, we'll use the geographic separation of being all the way in continental United States with these, you know, along with where the B-52s and B-2 bombers are. And by the way, this doesn't stop us from striking Iran. A B-1 can make a run from the United States. It has to get refueled. B-2s do it. B-52s do it. You know, there's a reason it's called the Strategic Bombing Force. It can go anywhere around the world and deliver these weapons. So we still have the capability and capacity to use them if needed. I'm not recommending we do that right now, but Secretary Hegseth did not significantly reduce his ability to impact the Iranians.
1: No, we know that stealth bomber B-2s can leave Whiteman and strike nuclear sites in Iran and be incredibly successful at that. Let me just get your top line thoughts on where we stand with things in Iran. It's clear the IRGC is not going to negotiate, but yet at the same time, it does seem that the U.S. has been very successful, particularly Secretary Bessent, in choking, strangling Iran's economy. And I was making the point earlier on this show that eventually even the IRGC, which controls some 40-50% of Iran's economy, eventually 40-50% of nothing is nothing. So is that the end game?
3: 100% I've been saying for a couple months, the economic strangulation is the way forward. And I'd say there's two big components to it. Probably the biggest is the blockade being conducted by the U.S. Navy with when enhanced by the fact that the U.S. Air Force or U.S. Navy have opened up a corridor for Arab oil, our partner oil, to get through to a degree now that the total amount of oil coming through the Strait of Hormuz when added with the pipelines, and you subtract Iranian oil from before February 28th, mm-hmm. we're now at the same level we were before the war. So Western oil getting through, Iranian oil getting cut off at like 95-98%. Very critical is getting through.
1: I love that even the New York Times finally is getting around to being honest about that and having to report it. Rear Admiral Mark Montgomery, great insight as always, my friend. Thank you for taking time.
3: Thanks for having me.
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1: ABC News, I'm Sherry Preston. It's official. The Skydance Paramount deal is complete. The $81 billion takeover of Warner Brothers Discovery now creates the biggest movie studio in the country and combines networks like CNN and CBS, as well as HBO Max and Paramount Plus. A scientist in Russia who worked at a lab specializing in pneumonic plague has died. Secretary of State Marco Rubio talking about it as hundreds of people are now being monitored.
2: Anytime you hear that there's some disease that infected someone in a lab anywhere in the world, you're going to be concerned about it, especially given recent events not so long ago, obviously in 2021. So in 2020, when we saw that happen. That said, it would be irresponsible for me here to sit and speculate because we just don't have all the information yet.
1: British police arresting a seventh man in connection with that security incident at a U.S.-based airbase. A scientist who helped demystify a rare group of neutrinos, tiny cosmic particles, has been awarded the Nobel Prize in Physics. This is ABC News.
3: This is a Bloomberg Money Minute. British Airways is introducing what it calls the world's biggest business class on its upgraded double-decker Airbus jets. The new business class cabin spans the entire upper deck of the plane. Airlines have been targeting premium passengers as they look to cash in on the upscale travel boom. Well-heeled passengers are a resilient source of cash as jet fuel prices soar. Those new planes will enter service in the coming months. Google has agreed to a 20-year deal to buy nuclear power from Constellation Energy Corporation. Constellation will spend more than $4.3 billion on the build-out. The deal is part of a trend of technology companies lining up power for the data center boom, with companies like Amazon and Microsoft also agreeing to buy nuclear power in recent deals. On Wall Street, everything is up. The Dow is up by 0.7%. The S&P is also up by 0.7%, and the NASDAQ is up by 0.7%. Matt Piper, Bloomberg Radio.
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7: Good morning, everybody. We're going to see impact storms today, mainly late this afternoon between about 2 and about 8 p.m. Widespread and heavy rains are possible as a front will sag across South Florida. Meanwhile, we're tracking the tropics. A good likelihood we'll have a new depression by sometime later today or tomorrow. I'm WPVF 25 First Morning meteorologist Sandra Shaw.
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0: 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This is the Brian Kilmeade Show.
1: Oh, we're going to make you think, all right. This is your humble D.C. correspondent, Griff Jenkins, pinch hitting for the great Brian Kilmeade on the Brian Kilmeade Show. And as they say, buckle up. We're about to giddy up because we've got Jimmy Failla in the studio right now. Jimmy Failla, and by the way, I got to plug your book, and that is the Cancel Culture Dictionary, an A to Z guide to winning the war on fun.
2: Yeah, listen, folks, if you like reading at a third grade level, you're going to love this book.
1: Are there pictures?
2: If you like pop-up, scratch and sniff, it's all there.
1: Good.
2: But yes, Cancel Culture Dictionary, somehow a New York Times bestseller. As a community college graduate, I might be the first guy to do that. You know what I mean?
1: Fantastic. Congrats.
2: Yeah. I mean, that's a big deal. So good to be here. And I also want to thank you for something, Griff. You were the first person who's had me on in 10 days who has not opened by asking me about the plague or AI killing us all. Which, again, both very fertile subjects for comedy. Yeah. Don't get me wrong. But the plague, Griff. Everybody keeps talking to me about the plague. I don't know a lot about this, okay? But in terms of public health threats, I'd say it is like an 8 on a scale of 1 to Taco Bell lettuce. So if we survive the chalupas, we're going to handle the Russian plague. Feel good, everybody.
1: Yeah, I mean, I didn't have plague on my bingo card either. But I will say that, look, we all lived through the hell that COVID was. If all of a sudden this is a gain of function lab leak, because this sort of feels a little bit that, we'll see where it goes. Then I am like, literally, I am going to literally buy out the stock of Stella Artois and just hole up. And we're just going to get a beach, bring my surfboard, my dog, and that's how we're going to ride out the plague. But, you know, you talk about also AI wiping out humanity. I have often, and I think I had Eric even pull it, remember Space Odyssey 2001?
2: Yeah, of course.
1: Open the pod bay doors, Hal. No, Dave, I can't do that. We saw this movie.
2: Yes.
1: We know how this crap's going to end. It's not going to go well. So just embrace it, and it's going to come whenever it comes.
2: Buy the ticket, take the ride. I believe it was Jim Morrison. He said in Roadhouse Blues, I woke up this morning, I got myself a beer. The future's uncertain, and the end is always near. There's an aspect of that in everything we do these days, and that's what I think we're supposed to do. Just lean in, man. Have fun, everybody.
1: I'm on board with that, indeed. All right, so you know, of all the years that I have had the honor of calling you a friend and hanging out, I don't actually know. Are you a Taylor Swift fan? You know, I take all kinds of grief for being the resident Swiftie, which, by the way,
2: I
1: always disclaim. So the reason why I'm a Taylor Swift Swiftie is because I have daughters, and one of them's 25, and it's literally every 25-year-old girl, I think, loves Taylor Swift because it was like,

0: I don't know what that qualifies as. But the truth is, I respect her as a creative, because the one thing she's done, I always tell my son Lincoln about this, is so many people hit it big and get lazy. They become a cover band of themselves. Like, if someone were to play You or Me, any of the last five Coldplay albums, you wouldn't know which one you were listening to.
1: No.
0: Because they become a cover band of themselves. She has tried to evolve her art form and continues to write.
1: Yeah.
0: And I respect that. I do respect that. You want to know what I don't respect? Okay. She had a $30 million wedding that allegedly included a buffet. Now, I love a buffet, but if you invited me to a $30 million wedding, I wouldn't expect an afternoon at Golden Corral. That's all I'm trying to say.
1: It's crazy. She literally shelled out. I have no idea how much she spent in total. I think it might have even been more than $30 million, but it was like a million a day just for Madison Square Garden, and hasn't done it. So she stunned the Swifties out there by making a surprise cameo this past Saturday on SNL that had Dakota Johnson, who's in her patient zero video, and she popped up. Here's a little bit of how that went. Listen to this.
2: Some people leave concerts with merch, and I leave concerts with a 2.5 year relationship. But I have really good friends. They don't judge me for dating these men. They're actually really supportive. Ladies and gentlemen, my literal therapist. I'm not your therapist, actually. You just show up once a week at my house with an empty bottle of wine and ask if I want some. I have manners. And then you flop on my couch and overshare, and every so often I just say, damn, that's crazy.
3: Is that not a therapist?
2: And then I go, well, you know, oh, it's getting late, I should probably go to bed. And then you say,
3: sleepover, yay!
2: And then I give you a Pedialyte, and my security drives you home.
1: So she's actually pretty good. I mean, yeah. She, and you're right, she is reinventing or elevating her art, but you know, she just knocked Ella Langley off the number one spot.
0: Whoa.
1: And she was inducted I believe this past year into the Country Music Hall of Fame, and
0: no, I'm glad to see things starting to pick up for her. You know, because I was going to start a GoFundMe about 2 years ago, Griff. I was, you know, kicking the can around the building, like, we got to get this gal on her feet. No, I'm really happy for her. And I like when artists like her do lean into the zeitgeist a little bit and go on shows like SNL and just have fun, you know. And she does a good job of that. So I like that. Like, meaning she's not doing the Springsteen thing where, you know, Springsteen is having this No Kings rally populated by people who look like they were alive the last time we had a king. You know, you're not a revolutionary if you're, you know, charging $200 to watch you sing Born to Walk.
1: Yeah.
0: Okay, which is what he's doing. So I like Taylor. I'll take Taylor over Bruce any day of the week.
1: You know, you're right. She's leaning into the zeitgeist. And actually, my favorite zeitgeist that she's leaning into is watching her at her now husband, Kansas City Chiefs, Travis Kelce, his football games. And we just had a couple weeks ago where Travis makes an awesome play, scores a touchdown, like 50 yards or something. And they capture on camera, pointing at a ring going, that's my husband. It's like, all right, I like that.
0: Well, also, she is so mindful of the fact that everything she does in that booth is on TV.
1: True.
0: You know, so that's a good job by her. In a weird way, Taylor Swift is like a more productive Senate hearing. You know, everybody shows up to a Senate hearing knowing they're going to get a 30-second soundbite out of it that's going to be on the news that night. She at least does something fun with it. There's no weird prop. She doesn't accuse you of being in a basketball game you weren't at. You know, we probably should be more appreciative of Taylor Swift. You're winning me over here.
1: That is brilliant. Because as a guy that's covered a whole lot of Senate hearings, I would much prefer cover her in the
0: You get nothing out of them.
1: Hey, so let's talk politics, because I got to get your take on this. So Steve Hilton is quite behind in the polls out there. I'm not sure it's going to work that well. I think Becerra had like the latest like 20 points or something. It's pretty bad.
0: Is it really that bad? Wow.
1: Well, in the latest, I think Fox News polling, it's not doing great, but he's actually pretty smooth, and they just had the debate out there, and he absolutely crushed him, particularly when it came to the border. But then Hilton has done some sort of surprising things. He put out this ad called, I think the theme, they call it Just Try It. So let me set the scene. You're looking at two young Gen Z women sitting in a dim room, you know, dark room, and there's a pride flag in the background. And the one woman says to the other one, you know, give me your hand.
0: Oh, man.
1: Close your eyes. Just try it. And the idea is to get

0: I presume, young liberal women to consider voting Republican, although it feels a little lesbian-y and weird.
1: I mean, the way you're describing it just sounds like the first half of every video in my search history. So I'm interested to see where this goes. Are you playing sound on this?
0: Yeah, let's do it.
1: Oh, let's go. Sound.
2: I can't believe I'm doing this.
3: Don't be nervous. It's not that bad. I've just never done anything like this before. Like, what if my dad finds out?
4: Just try it.
1: Whoa.
3: Look, give me your hand. Close your eyes. And I'll do all the work.
1: Whoa.

0: I think I liked it.
1: Oh man.
2: Say what you will. It's just kind of weird.
1: Well, someone needs to tell the Hilton campaign this is not what they meant by getting up people's poll numbers. And the good news is poll numbers went up. The bad news is you're trailing in the election. That went with the gap widened. But listen, this creative nature of campaigning, this is a new frontier. Obviously, Spencer Pratt did this too.
2: Right.
1: But I think California is this unique animal because they have these really wild, incredible campaign videos. But it's just such a one party state, man. And I'm shocked by it. I was just there. As you know, I love California. I know you're a big fan. And I was driving up the PCH just through Malibu.
2: Yeah.
1: The idea that many houses, and these are the richest people in the world. Yeah. They don't have to take anything.
2: Yeah.
1: And they're taking everything. Meaning their government is absolutely failing them in this rebuild and obviously their efforts against the fire, which they're still blaming on climate change, 2 arson arrests later.
2: Yeah.
1: But I mean, it's amazing to see, what kind of damage a one-party state can inflict on themselves. So it's like, I love these ads and they should be doing better than they are. But most people in California are just like, no, we're voting liberal. This is like a Yankee Red Sox game. We root for this team. You root for that team.
2: It's a great, I'm so glad you raised that, Jimmy, because as you remember, I was a reporter out there and I was in day after day, more than a week out there in Malibu and Pacific Palisades. And still, when you look back at it, I was reading a recent story on it talking about how literally maybe no more than 2% of those structures have been rebuilt.
1: There's
2: right. So you're talking about miles on the PCH of just leveled houses and no signs of a rebuild. There was over 16,000, I believe, total structures damaged in the fire. Mm-hmm. And like 100 or 200 at best have been rebuilt. And this, of course, harkens back to when Karen Bass, the mayor, was literally in Ghana after getting a PDS red flag warning and in the particularly dangerous situation, red flag warning for fire threats, as you know, as a former Californian, is like being in Florida when they're going, it's a Cat 5 hurricane that's going to hit. She leaves. And so she, I would say, a total abdication of her duty to stay, but whatever, she tries to parse the timing. But then the rebuild to be where they are. And yet Karen Bass is winning in the poll numbers out there. It's like they're going to reelect the same leader that, to be fair, failed you in every regard in that moment.
1: Yeah, it's so crazy to me because we used to drive up the PCH and be like, what's your favorite house? Now we're literally like, what's your favorite pair of stilts? Because it's just stilts next to the ocean. And I'm just so shocked that they are taking it. But you know what? Pushing back would mean calling out their one party. And sadly, for a lot of people, and I think you know this, politics is just a branding exercise now. They're not even looking at the particulars because they very rarely affect them. They're looking more along the lines of like, I like what siding with this party says about my brand, because they've branded themselves as the empathetic people and all of that jazz. But I saw last night, Trump joking about Iran getting a nuke and taking out Los Angeles. The one upside there is if Iran showed up to Los Angeles today, they would assume somebody took it out yesterday and they'd go home. They'd be like, no, we're fine. Everybody's already blown out.
2: There's
1: all the stores are empty. Everybody's gone. It's not good. But again, that is the danger of one party rule. I do hope it gets turned around because California is a beautiful state. I love it out there.
2: Yeah.
1: I'll be out there October 24th. You know where I'm going to be? I'm going to be in Santa Rosa in wine country.
2: Ooh.
1: Yeah. Well, you know what's funny? They booked the show during the day. And you know what? That's because it's a radio event. That means they didn't trust me in wine country. I'm not even kidding. I was like, noon? Who the hell's doing a stand-up show at noon? And they're like, oh, I get what this is.
2: Yeah.
1: So people listen to me and they just assume that I don't know where this is going to go. Like, think I'm out of this. I'm this out of control ex-cab drivers, But it's the complete opposite of what's going on here. Like, I know where it's going to go. Not back to LaGuardia Airport with a mariachi band fighting in the back seat. So I would have been fine at an 8 p.m. show, let the record show.
2: Hey, so we're almost out of time, but where else are you going?
1: This weekend I'm
2: listening.
1: I know. I'm going to be in Clearwater, Florida this weekend.
2: Oh.
1: We have 2 sold out shows. There's 8 tickets left between the 2 shows. So they'll both sell out if you want to go to foxcrossamerica.com. Then next week we're in Colorado Springs. Then we're in Santa Rosa. Then we're in Grand Junction. Then we're in Indy. Then we're in Oklahoma City. Then we're in Concord, New Hampshire. But if you want to see me anywhere like this year for the remainder of the fall, foxacrossamerica.com.
2: Going to catch that.
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2: That noon matinee special out in wine country.
1: I love that.
2: I love it. Jimmy Failla, you're the best. Thank you for joining us.
1: Love you, Griff.
2: It's great to have you. This is the Brian Kilmeade Show. Griff Jenkins trying to pinch hit for you. We'll be back with a whole lot more.
0: Increasing your intelligence quotient.
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1: And again, remember, with the word just artificial, it's a little bit high. It's a small price to pay for keeping the world safe, keeping our country safe. They can take out a city. Let them take out Los Angeles. Let them take out San Diego. This is a very small price to pay, and it's going to be over with very soon. It's essentially almost over with.
2: That was President Trump in Nebraska saying, yeah, let him take out Los Angeles or San Diego. Obviously, it is a comment that he is saying to get the left riled up and critics of his efforts to denuclearize Iran. Jimmy Failla, the great Jimmy Failla, and I are talking about that. And you know, the reality of, and Failla raises such a great point. Literally, I think the Iranians would look at that 3-mile stretch of Malibu and the Pacific Palisades. It is just completely looking like a nuclear weapon did go off, because that is how extensive the damage is. They would think, the Iranians would be like, what the heck are we going to hit? There's no targets here because everything's gone. But it's interesting to me to imagine if you would have hypothetically told a resident in Malibu, in California, or anywhere for that matter, and said, hey, so imagine that a massive raging fire burned every house down as far as the eye could see, and it was because the leader in charge was in a African country, in this case, Ghana, when they likely knew that damage was coming. Then, when they came back, pointed the fingers at everybody else other than themselves, and had insufficient preparation for said catastrophe, even a year later and more, not a single thing would be rebuilt because of the failed government leadership of said leader, and because of the crazy, insane regulation that has stopped the rebuilding from happening, and because of the blame being shifted not to what caused said catastrophe, but yet on climate change, which looks like a 12-year-old that got caught doing something that's trying to blame everybody but themselves. Would that official easily be reelected in the next election to come down the pike? You would say, in this hypothetical theory, not a chance, no way. But yet that candidate in reality is Karen Bass. She is leading the polls, running against Nithya Raman, who is trailing the only other option because Spencer Pratt didn't get in the top two. And she is a self-identified socialist. So people are saying, well, I guess I'll just stick with more of the same and hope it doesn't happen again. That's the best shot you've got, the best option? Give me a break. This is Griff Jenkins on the Brian Kilmeade Show.
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7: From ABC News, I'm Sherry Preston. Reaction coming in to President Trump's comments at a rally in Nebraska last night in which he was talking about the Iran war, saying of its economic toll.
8: 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Let him take out San Diego. This is a very small price to pay.
7: California Governor Gavin Newsom calls those remarks deranged and dangerous about those cities. Here's ABC White House correspondent Karen Travers.
9: White House Communications Director Stephen Chung responding on social media saying that this is a, quote, media freakout that is not rooted in reality, and that the president was clearly stating that cities would have been threatened if a nuclear Iran had not been stopped. Now, when you listen to the president's comments, he was talking in the present tense about what could or would happen to those cities.
7: The CDC says it's closely monitoring the situation after a Russian lab research assistant died from a suspected bubonic plague. Russia staying quiet about it, and former Brown University School of Public Health Director Dr. Ashish Jha says,
10: we know, given Russia's history of biological weapons development, that this could be something else. And we just need a lot more information and transparency from the Russian government about what else it could be.
7: Around 200 people are being monitored for possible symptoms. The Paramount Skydance merger is complete. The new company called Skydance includes Warner Brothers, Discovery, Paramount, CNN, CBS, HBO Max, and Paramount Plus, all of it now combined. Researcher Francis Housen winning the Nobel Prize in Physics for his work on learning more about interstellar neutrinos, tiny particles believed to be a key to the origins of the universe. He actually called into the awards ceremony this morning.
11: It was a great surprise, and I obviously didn't expect it. I'm traveling through Italy.
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22: Good morning, everybody. We're going to see impact storms today, mainly late this afternoon between about 2 and about 8 p.m. Widespread and heavy rains are possible as a front will sag across South Florida. Meanwhile, we're tracking the tropics. A good likelihood we'll have a new depression by sometime later today or tomorrow. I'm WPVF 25 First Morning meteorologist Sandra Shaw.
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2: He is the most approachable radio host and morning TV host in the country, Brian Kilmeade, who has the day off. This is Griff Jenkins pinch hitting for Brian Kilmeade with a whole lot of news to get to. No shortage of politics. A month away from the midterms. What is going to happen? And I can tell you, when you look at all the toss-ups, Fox's latest power rankings and polling, it's anybody's guess. Who knew? We're going to cover more of that later. But I want to talk about, obviously, the war in Iran, which has been a factor in the midterms, although President Trump has pretty consistently, really at every turn, decided that he is not going to be deterred in what he is trying to accomplish in denuclearizing Iran. We've talked often about how what he ultimately hopes to accomplish in Iran in the broader context could be quite a game changer for the wider Middle East and move it from a place of death and terrorism to a place of commerce, no longer in chaos. It's interesting, you know, President Trump at a rally out in Nebraska yesterday talked a little bit about how he sees things going right now in Iran. I want to play just a soundbite of that to kick things off. This is cut one.
25: You know, by the way, we're kicking Iran's ass. You do know that, right? And that ends soon. It's going to end one way or the other. It's going to end very soon, and your prices are going to come tumbling. All of your prices have been tumbling down. In fact, oil is less than it was under Biden, just so you understand. And we are saving this country from a problem, and the Middle East, and Israel, and everybody. We're saving the world from what could be one of the worst tragedies ever.
2: Joining us now on the Brian Kilmeade Show, Ambassador Dennis Ross, a guy that certainly knows these things inside and out. Mr. Ambassador, it's great to have you with us. I played that soundbite for our listeners just so they would hear what the president's saying, the latest thing. And a lot of people think that we're not winning because we are obviously sort of going back and forth between this negotiation, going to strike again. It's pretty clear that the president could resume either before or likely after the midterms, more kinetic strikes. But when you look at the economic strangulation of Iran's economy, and someone like you that fully understands that the IRGC, which has been the non-negotiating partner in all of this, eventually won't have any money. You know, they control some 40%+ of Iran's economy, but at some point, 40% of nothing is going to be nothing. What's your read on where things stand and where this heads?
1: Really good question. And I would say, first, you're right about the Revolutionary Guard in terms of how they see things. First point I would make is this is a group, the leadership, Rezaei, Vahidi, they have been together since the 1980s and the Iran-Iraq War. And they remember that, correctly so, as life was dramatically worse for Iranians then than it is today. So that's their frame of reference, and their view is they can endure much more. Now, of course, they're not the ones suffering. The Iranian public is the one that's suffering. You're raising a question that is really crucial, and at this point is still pretty hard to answer, which is at what point does the loss of their economic capability, does it affect them? Now, understand, they have operated with a black market economy all along. You're right, they control about 40% of the economy, but it's always been a shadow economy. It's an economy that has actually benefited from the sanctions because the regular economy couldn't operate. They built up a kind of shadow parallel economy. How long it takes to put them in a position where they really begin to hurt, that I think is not clear to me. I think it's much longer than we would hope it to be. There's a secondary element, however, which is at what point does the hurt within the country itself begin to affect governmental functions? At what point does the loss for the public reach a state where the public itself isn't prepared to take it any longer and loses its fear, which is something we saw last December when this regime then killed 40,000 people in 2 days? Amazing that that gets no particular attention internationally. The question then becomes more on the domestic side, is there a point where we begin to see much more of a collapse? Now, so far we're not seeing it. We're seeing some signs, some demonstrations right now. We're seeing definitely people hurting. We're seeing the currency having absolutely no value. You know, at one point a couple of years ago, it was 35,000 reals to the dollar. Now it's 2.5 million to the dollar.
2: Yeah.
1: Which means if you have a bank account, it means it's worth nothing. So everybody is going to be feeling that. You have a Revolutionary Guard that basically still feels it's relatively immune to it. You have the head of parliament, Ghalibaf, who came from the Revolutionary Guard. You have the president, Pezeshkian, who seemed to be much more sensitive to it. But they're not calling the shots. So I think we have to realize this is probably going to take more time than we would like. And the key becomes, do we have the patience? Does the president have the patience? Because ultimately, in your intro, the real key, you're not going to see a change in Iran. If we end up with a deal with the Iranians, it's not going to transform the Middle East. Because the deal, if you look back at the MOU was going to give them all sorts of sanctions relief. It was going to give them promises of reconstruction that would allow them to have an economic lifeline to the regime. Ultimately, if you want a different Middle East, you have to have a different Iranian regime. The problem is pretty hard to destroy and bring down a regime from the air. There's really no precedent for that. Regimes fall sometimes from a kind of internal collapse. It's a little bit like corrosion. You never know the corrosion is going to destroy metal until the metal breaks. You can't see the corrosion. Here, we could have corrosion that could bring this regime down in a year, could bring the regime down in 3 years. So that's the only thing that really transforms the Middle East. The president is focused on the nuclear issue. I think if there is a deal on the nuclear issue, we'll end up providing an economic lifeline. What was done a year ago June, the 12 days war that was we came in the last day, we hit the most important nuclear infrastructure sites. The Israelis had hit all of them except one, Fordo. Fordo was a site built into a mountain. We had developed the massive ordnance penetrator exclusively for that target. We didn't necessarily destroy everything that was in it, but we certainly buried it deep underground. The war that we fought before we moved into this different phase, which is really sort of a no peace, no war, that war we didn't focus very much on the nuclear infrastructure because there wasn't much more we could do to it than was done last year. Now, the president has referred to Pickaxe Mountain, which is actually next to one of the enrichment sites. And the Iranians have sought to dig tunnels there that go 100 meters underground which is the depth beyond which the massive ordnance penetrator works. There's been some speculation. I know in Israel there's a view that some of the highly enriched uranium, that enriched to 60%, was moved to Pickaxe Mountain. The president has said from time to time that we would hit it. My point is that we haven't done much more to the nuclear infrastructure than was done a year ago, June, because what was done, maybe, you know, it wasn't all destroyed, but it was certainly extensively damaged. And in a way where we could pretty much monitor anything they might do if they were going to try to reconstruct or rebuild. So we're at a point where we certainly have set back their capability to threaten us in a nuclear way. We haven't ended that program, but hopefully we are in a position where whoever is in charge here is in a position to let the Iranians know if we see any rebuilding, we can hit them so that they can't proceed very far. That would exist even if there's no deal. If there is a deal, a meaningful deal, I'm afraid would require a different regime in Iran.
2: It's such a great insight, Ambassador Dennis Ross, with us on the Brian Kilmeade Show. And, you know, Ambassador, I actually have tried to tell our listeners and viewers when I'm on TV about something you touched on, which I think is so important, which is to understand who you're dealing with. And, you know, just in the case of the guy really in charge of the IRGC right now, a guy named Ahmad Vahidi, you mentioned him. It's worth noting that when the current Ayatollah Mostafa Khamenei's father, who we've since taken out, he back in the 90s really set up the Quds Force to export terrorism to places like Hamas and Hezbollah. And he put a young general, Ahmad Vahidi, in charge of standing up that Quds Force. He then moved on to become the defense minister of Iran and put Qasem Soleimani in control. We, of course, obviously, President Trump took out Qasem Soleimani. But the fact that you've got this guy, Ahmad Vahidi, and you look at the history, you wonder, Ambassador Russ, is there any deal that this guy's ever going to even do?
1: Well, he might do a deal. The problem is the kind of deal he would do would be one that requires us to surrender, not one that requires them to surrender. And that's, we're at a point right now where they, Vahidi and Rezaei were together, as I said before, during the Iran-Iraq War. Rezaei was the longest serving head of the Revolutionary Guard. You're quite right about Vahidi. Vahidi was someone who was responsible for the export of terror. He was responsible for setting up the proxy network and in a sense, arming it, financing it, training it. The reason for that, one of the reasons that they came up with that, especially Ali Khamenei, the former Supreme Leader, not of blessed memory, he wanted to keep the fight away from Iran. One of the things he learned was don't fight the United States directly because that could threaten the regime. He was president of Iran when Khomeini, the original leader, Ayatollah, original Supreme Leader, when he made the decision to end the Iran-Iraq war, something he said he would not do. And the reason he did is because they then had a prime minister named Mousavi and Rafsanjani, who was a senior figure. They came to Khomeini and they said, look, we can't fight directly the U.S. That would threaten the survival of the regime. And Khomeini was present then. His view was, okay, so don't fight the Americans directly. Come up with proxies who can build leverage on every other regime, threaten every other regime in the region, but not expose us to the risk of a direct war with the United States. Now, he was taken out, as you said, in the first day of the war. He never closed the straits because he understood what that would mean. Now, once the straits were closed, people like Vahidi, and Vahidi wasn't the head of the Revolutionary Guard. He was number two. He became number one when the leader was killed along with Khamenei. So what you have are those who said, we got nothing to lose. B, once the straits can be a lever for us. And that's what they sought to do. Now, the good news for us is we seem to increasingly be devaluing that lever for them because we're getting oil through the straits. It's not a perfect situation. They've been shooting at ships over the last week. The numbers, the amount of oil that's come out has dropped over the last few days, but it's still substantially higher than it was earlier in the war. So this, for them, as they lose a kind of trump card, as they lose that, and the blockade continues to squeeze them, and what we're doing in terms of sanction now, greater sanctions for them, it is squeezing them more and more. The problem is that Vahidi and Rezaei still think they can outlast us. And the key, I'll tell you what I believe. I believe the key is, if there is a resumption of fighting, the key for us is going to be able to take out as much of the remaining stockpile of missiles, cruise missiles and drones, as much of the remaining production capability, so they reach a point where they realize they don't even have a military option any longer. And I raise this because it's very interesting to me. They have chosen not to hit Israel. And even after they threatened 2 weeks ago, they threatened to hit Israel if Israel went in and took out a huge Hezbollah command post underground under a ridge called the Ali Tahar Ridge in southern Lebanon. There were at least a dozen IRGC officers there in that underground facility. The Israelis went in and took it out, and Iran did nothing. And it tells you, okay, there are limits they're respecting because I think they're afraid of losing what they have that's left. Mm-hmm. They've been able to get about 10% of their missiles through the defenses around the most important energy infrastructure in the Gulf states. Right. So we don't want to lose that. The Gulf states don't want to lose that. And they have been holding that in reserve. But you reach a point where if you can reduce the numbers low enough, then that threat becomes much less of a formidable, credible one. And I just, I can't tell you, I don't know what our intelligence says today about what they have in reserve. But the fact that they're not hitting the Israelis tells me that they're afraid of those targets being hit in a way that could reduce their military option to the point where basically then they really lost even the threat. Wow. That's the point at which they would begin, I think, to that even Vahidi and Rezaei would look for a deal. Now, they're clearly not there right now.
2: Right.
1: And I don't know, are they, do they have 40% left? Do they have 30% left?
2: Yeah.
1: If they were at 10 or 15%, we might be in a different ballgame.
2: Well, you and I don't know, but I'm guessing there's some intelligence and folks that do know, possibly including President Trump. Ambassador Dennis Ross, great, great insight and knowledge as always. Thank you for taking time today.
1: My pleasure. Thanks for having me.
2: All right. This is Griff Jenkins on the Brian Kilmeade Show. We will be back with a whole lot more.
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10: Most experts and pundits thought President Harry Truman would be soundly defeated by Thomas Dewey. On November 2nd, 1948, Truman had the last laugh.
11: And Mr. Kelton Barnes and Mr. Hartnett were reporting the situation as it then developed. And Mr. Kelton Barnes was saying,

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1: What it is, welcome to Planet Tyrus, where we bag up the BS and we spread nothing but the truth. This is my show now. 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
1: Traveling at the speed of sound. This is the Brian Kilmeade Show. Griff Jenkins filling in. See what I did there, Eric? It's the speed of sound. You're listening to radio sound. Oh, goodness gracious. The older I get, the worse the dad jokes get. But talking about a serious issue, and that is the future of what's happening in Iran. And we just had a fantastic interview with Ambassador Dennis Ross, that is so versed in the history of Iran and the trajectory of where this is headed and the sort of past lives of those that are in control now, the IRGC, and those that are really the ones that seem to think they can outlast President Trump, certainly thinking they can make it a mess for the midterms, but outlasting him. Here is General Jack Keane, by the way, talking about the front now that maybe be developing in Saudi Arabia as they target the Houthis in Yemen. Listen.
2: The Houthis escalated significantly when they took control of the Bab al-Mandab Straits. That's a waterway that is strategically as significant as the Straits of Hormuz. And the Saudis, in terms of its impact on them and their economy, they can't let that stand. And the Houthis took control of a portion of Yemen back in 2015, the capital, Sana'a. And within 90 days, Saudi went to war with them. So they've been on and off again in a conflict for years. They've had peace agreements and then violations of it. It's not surprising that Saudi is going back into conflict operations on a permanent basis with the Houthis.
1: The U.S. saying they will not join kinetic strikes, but we are helping the Saudis in other ways, likely intelligence and targeting. But we're watching that front with the Houthis in Yemen. A new front in this conflict is not something that President Trump wants to entertain anytime soon. This is Griff Jenkins from the Brian Kilmeade Show.

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1: ABC News, I'm Sherry Preston. Skydance-owned Paramount has now closed its $81 billion takeover of Warner Brothers Discovery. Those two big studios, as well as HBO Max, Paramount Plus, CBS, and CNN, all now under one roof. President Trump, during a campaign stop in Nebraska, seeming to suggest last night that San Diego and Los Angeles could be taken out by Iran if Iran were to get a nuclear weapon. With reaction this morning, ABC's Karen Travers.
2: Governor Gavin Newsom of California said that these comments were deranged and dangerous. The mayor of Los Angeles, Karen Bass, said that the role of the president is to protect the country, not to actively threaten it and encourage attacks on American lives. And we also heard from the mayor of San Diego, who said that that city is not collateral damage, not expendable.
1: Tens of thousands of demonstrators marching across France, waving flags, blocking school doors in support of more education funding. In the UK, a seventh man now arrested in connection with that security incident. This is ABC News.
3: This is a Bloomberg Money Minute. Despite sky-high prices at the gas pump, worries about the economy and the war against Iran, stocks are higher today. The NASDAQ and the S&P right now in record-high territory, thanks to investors continuing to buy stocks, especially AI-related stocks. A rebound in sales of government bonds and another slide in the price of oil, as tankers seem to be moving freely through the Strait of Hormuz. Right now, the Dow is up 0.2%. The NASDAQ and the S&P each up about 0.8%. And oil down 2% below $88 a barrel. Shares of Skydance now down about 1.5%. That's the name of the newly combined Paramount Skydance and Warner Brothers Discovery. That merger finalized today. And a lifeline for LIV Golf, the upstart pro golf league, getting upwards of $300 million from a private equity firm. Now, it'll try to emerge out of bankruptcy and fully fund its upcoming 2027 season. Tom Busby, Bloomberg Radio.
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11: From the WPBF 25 Weather Center, I'm First Warning Meteorologist Glenn Glazer. It's a very warm and humid day here in South Florida. High temperatures in the upper 80s, the heat index in the 90s, and light southerly winds. Rain chances will increase quickly this afternoon into this evening, with numerous showers and isolated thunderstorms possible moving from west to east.
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0: 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You're with Brian Kilmeade.
1: Brian Kilmeade has the day off. This is Griff Jenkins filling in on the great Brian Kilmeade show, covering everything from politics to the war in Iran. And let me see if I can weave these two together, because we've been talking with Ambassador Dennis Ross about the way forward and what's going to happen. And no one really knows how it's going to happen. Will President Trump go back into having military strikes against Iran? Will there be a deal? And will the president ultimately achieve his overall arching goal of denuclearizing Iran and protecting not only the United States, the Middle East, but the entire world from the threat that the IRGC poses in Iran? But one of the things that Iran gauged and bet on and realized they could bring pressure for President Trump in this scenario was the domestic pressure for Americans being upset with wars with high gas prices. They knew that they would, for lack of a better term, have a Trump card they thought they could play. And no doubt, if we're being honest here, the Iran war is certainly become, particularly because of higher gas prices, become a real factor in here. And Democrat candidates have seized upon this, not because they feel entirely this moral opposition in their hearts against the war of any kind, but because they knew it's a problem for their Republican candidates and they wanted to hang it around their candidate's neck and seek political gain. And there's few places that it has been more on display than that tight race for the Senate out there in Michigan with Abdul Al-Sayed and Mike Rogers. And our colleague here, Martha McCallum, with a great interview with Abdul Al-Sayed yesterday. And she was doing a great job of really drilling down against the contrast, painting the contrast that you have Republicans that are free market capitalists worried about big government socialists and how that would fundamentally realign our economic stance, which, while in the face of gas prices, we have had so many successful things. You read the Wall Street Journal, they talk about the U.S. economy right now, America's economy. Its economic animal spirits are alive and well, waiting to be unleashed. But yet when Martha is pressuring Al-Sayed on whether or not he is a capitalist, as he's said from time to time, or an actual socialist, which we know he is, here's a little bit of that exchange. Listen to this. He takes it, of course, right to the war in Iran. This is Cut 5.
2: I'm a capitalist because I believe that we leave it to supply and demand, right, to allocate where capital ought to go and the goods that we produce. But I also believe that there's a basic amount of soil that we need. Good school, clean air, clean water, healthcare, childcare. Those are things that just are in the firmament. Now, those are the basic foundations. It's not disturbing to me to think that government should be able to offer you those basic things just like you got and I got.

0: against capitalism. And it's worth tracing back to the history of the entire rise of the DSA, democratic socialism, that we are seeing in not only Michigan, but also in places like here in New York City, but then in Colorado, down in Florida, just a number of races where we have these candidates. It all traces back to 2016 when Bernie Sanders started to catch fire and started talking about many of these socialist light sort of approaches, if you will, with Medicare for All clearly being a centerpiece of it. And the Democratic Socialists of America, which had less than 10,000 members, was like, we can hitch our wagon to this guy. He could lead us to a greater foothold in Democrat Party politics. And today they have hundreds of thousands of members, and they've got real candidates on the ballot, many of whom, like Claire Valdez here in New York City, highly likely to get elected. We'll see if Abdul al-Sayed does indeed win in November, if he then re-embraces in a more firm way his socialistic leanings. I think what's interesting to tell here is that he has had his friend that campaigned with him, that was at a pool party on election night in the primary when he beat Haley Stevens. Al-Sayed is with Hassan Piker, who is the most controversial socialist, saying America deserved 9/11. He's now trying to distance himself. And here is a great flashback montage that our producer Eric put together. So you remember, he's side by side campaigning with them until all of a sudden he didn't need him anymore. Listen.
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4: 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A Twitch streamer in California.
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0: That's his line, and a great job putting that together, because I wanted to illustrate he is just trying to sell the voters that he's just this streamer in California. I don't know, like anybody else. I don't really know him. But he is, let's be honest, level with the American people. You are buddies with him. He is advising your campaign. You brought him. You chose to bring him. You didn't just show up on his streaming show like any other radio or TV show. You brought him to your race on election night in the primary. I was really proud of Martha, who pressed Al-Sayed about this whole streamer in California nonsense. Here is a little bit of that exchange. Cut six.
15: This campaign was never about a streamer in California. This campaign was always about the price of gas and groceries, whether or not you could see a doctor when you get sick in the United States. I know every time I have a conversation here that he's going to come up. And the question is not about a relationship I got with a streamer in California. It's not a relationship. The reason I have a conversation with him is the same reason I have a conversation with you, because I want to talk to the folks out here who I want to have a conversation with.
0: Yeah, that's not going to fly. And by the way, that streamer in California is a millionaire that lives in Los Angeles, all embracing the democratic socialism, really communism that he wants. But interesting to me, when you talk to stars from the Democratic Party like James Carville, who, say what you will about him, he is the raging Cajun with a long track, successful track record of knowing where the pulse is. He says, actually, talking to Jesse, he thinks that Al-Sayed will beat Mike Rogers pretty significantly. Listen to this, cut 11.
1: Abdul not looking so great. And this is like a CPR situation. You got Kamala, Barack, Bernie, AC, flying into Michigan to help save this guy. Is he worth saving?
16: Well, I don't think he needs saving. First of all, guys, now, he's got a PhD, and he's running against the two of Big Pharma, which I think he'll beat handily. I'm not at all concerned.
1: Oh, you're
16: about
1: calling
16: Michigan.
1: For him beating him handily?
16: I think he will. I mean, but again, I'm not an election predictor. I'm an election effector. And I think that Rogers has got Trump hung around his neck, who's coming in, clocking in about 39% in Michigan. You can't win with that, Jesse.
0: Hey, there's Carville. I love James Carville always claims that he is not an election predictor. But then, of course, what he does go on to say oftentimes is the case. But he made the point that I was trying to set up, which is he has got Trump

hung around his neck and trying to tie it in cases like that one soundbite we played for you to the war in Iran. And I think that if you see the Abdul El-Sayed campaign go on, as Carville points out, to win, then you're going to have a lot of sort of post-election talk from Democrat candidates to say, you know what, this is the way forward. This is what we need to do from now on. And when you consider people like Rahm Emanuel, who's wondering if there's a centrist lane still in the Democrat Party, which he argues there is, I think you're going to see more and more people like El-Sayed say, nope, sorry, we're done with you. That's old news. We're putting you out to pasture. And by the way, you can take the Carvels of the world with you. I'm Griff Jenkins on the Brian Kilmeade Show. More coming up.

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10: I'm Monica DeLuca with the Fox True Crime Minute. Dramatic new testimony in the murder trial of former American Idol contestant Caleb Flynn. Flynn is accused of fatally shooting his wife Ashley inside their Ohio home this past February, then staging the scene to look like a break-in. Now the woman who says she had an affair with Flynn is taking the stand. Aaliyah Botner testified that Flynn repeatedly talked about wanting his wife dead, and at one point told her he was thinking of ways to kill Ashley without going to jail. Prosecutors also presented messages they say Flynn sent to Botner, including one where he wanted his wife, quote, dead and gone. Botner also testified that Flynn had shown her a gun he kept in his truck. Investigators say that gun has never been found. Flynn has pleaded not guilty to aggravated murder and other charges. The trial continues in Ohio. This has been your Fox True Crime Minute. I'm Monica DeLuca.
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0: 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It's Brian Kilmeade.
1: Welcome back to the Brian Kilmeade Show. I'm Griff Jenkins filling in for Brian. And this is the show, well, where the more you listen, the more you will know. And I got to tell you, boy, did I learn a lot from Martha McCallum, my colleague at 3 p.m. The story, Martha did a fantastic interview, pressing time and time again with Abdul Al-Sayed out there in Michigan. And we've talked so much about this race, the stakes, what's at hand. And Martha really came prepared with the receipts and trying to press him because, let's be honest here, Al-Sayed is a pretty smooth politician. He's a fairly effective communicator, and he was trying to find ways to talk around issues, whether it came moments when he was trying to distance himself from Hassan Piker, or whether it was the fact that he is a socialist, and yet he wanted to say somehow that he was a capitalist. No, I love capitalists. And then he's out there campaigning, wanting to get money out of politics, while campaigning with George Soros's son. Just unbelievable. I had a chance on Fox and Friends to sit down one-on-one in studio with Martha and talk about that interview. Listen here.
2: The latest Fox News poll showing progressive Abdul Al-Sayed leading Republican Mike Rogers by just 1 point. And the Democrat sitting down with our own Martha McCallum, doubling down on his far-left agenda. Here's what Al-Sayed had to say about taking donations from the Soros family despite pledging to get corporate money out of politics. Watch.
3: Chuck Schumer's PAC gave your campaign $30 million. Do you know where that money comes from? It comes from corporations. So, I mean, sooner or later, you're taking money that is linking back to, and you don't think that those interests, those people are going to circle back around to you in Washington and say, so, Senator, we gave this much money. They won't?
4: They won't. No, they won't. Because I've been very, very clear that I am not interested in doing the bidding of corporations. I will not sit down with a corporate lobbyist. And if they ever say, well, we got you elected, I'd be like, oh, you mean the $70 million you spent against me in my primary? Yeah, that's not the case. Here's the question, ultimately, who's going to do something about it? Do you trust Mike Rogers, who is part and parcel of this system, to do something about it? Or do you trust me, who took it on the chin from the same corporations who ran against them this time too? Here's the truth of the matter. In my primary and in the general election, the same corporations are funding politicians. And this is the problem. Both sides of the aisle funded by exactly the same corporations. That's what I want to end.
2: Host and executive editor of The Story, Martha McCallum, joining us now. Martha,
3: good morning.
2: Just a masterclass. So you did such a good job because he is an effective communicator. But you were prepared, you brought the receipts, and that was a remarkable exchange.
3: You know, just watching that again, it's really interesting because his whole thing has been getting money out of politics, right? We all understand that is very difficult to do. But, you know, you say that out of one side of your mouth, and he even says, you know, we need to get Democrat power brokers out of Democrat politics. But then he's standing next to one of the Soros brothers on the stage in Los Angeles. And the reason he was in New York was to spend more time, likely with billionaires, on stages with AOC last night. I thought it was very interesting, that video. He keeps looking at his feet while he's standing on that stage. So, you know, this is sort of, I guess, what people have to do to suck it up to get into politics. But it's a very, very difficult message for him to put out there when he is clearly being backed by these guys. The other person who really feels that he owns him to some extent is clearly Hassan Piker.
2: Yeah.
3: When New York Magazine said, you know, I'm not worried if he's trying to distance himself from me right now because I know that he will do the right thing on Israel and minimizing Israel in U.S. politics and isolating them. He's like, when it comes time, he's mine. He's trapped, he said.
2: But you're seeing the picture here of him literally campaigning. I mean, it's clear. And he said to you, he's like, hey, I'm talking to Hassan Piker, a streamer, and I'm talking to you, Martha, but it's not the same. He's on a show with you and you're interviewing him as a journalist, whereas it's clear he's got him even at his victory party poolside on primary night.
3: Well, there's that picture right there. You know, it's pretty clear that reducing funding and support for Israel is a huge part of what is going on here. And that's what Hassan Piker says he will hold his feet to the mat on. You know, he says, I talked to Hassan Piker because he has 3 million viewers. Well, that's who he wants to this message to resonate with. He also has a lot of anger towards corporations. I always think this is interesting because corporations, you know, small businesses are the biggest employers in the country, which he says he wants to be supportive of. But right after that is corporations. And he also talks about how he wants more millionaires than billionaires. And then he went after NVIDIA. NVIDIA has made so many millionaires. 75% of the people who work there became millionaires in recent months. So we were talking about, you know, this prosperity, the incredible prosperity of the United States that has come all through capitalism. And I think a lot of people, you know, he says he's a capitalist, but most of what he said doesn't back any of that up whatsoever.
2: No, and it's such a great point because I remember watching live when SpaceX rang the Wall Street bell. Literally, when SpaceX went public, every single employee, down to the welder and the janitor, became overnight millionaires. That's the story of America, and it's not clear that he backs that. By the way, Rahm Emanuel sat down with Sean Hannity. Rahm Emanuel is the centrist Democrat from the Bill Clinton mold that's trying to bring it back, and it's not even clear that a guy like that has a lane to even carve out in the Democrat Party. Watch this.
5: I don't believe the socialists are a wing. I think they are a separate party. They believe in defunding police, which is not the party position. They believe in borders and open prisons. That's not the party's position. When you switch that, we can talk. And I don't think that's where the party is. I think the party is in the pragmatic wing. You can see that in the governors of Virginia. You can see that in the governor of New Jersey, how they both won their primaries. And you can also see, when you look at the primary process in Michigan and Wisconsin, take the states, 50% of the vote was not, and is what you call, the most dominant voice.
2: What do you think?
3: Well, I think what he says there's really important when you look at Michigan, because Haley Stevens and Al-Sayed's race was much closer than anybody thought it was going to be. He squeaked out that primary race. So the question is, when you get to the general, are those people, those Stevens supporters, Haley Stevens supporters, are they going to stay home or are they going to turn out for Abdul Al-Sayed? And if they stay home, and maybe there's a lane for Rahm Emanuel. If they all are in with Syed, then I think that tells you something about the races to come.
2: Spot on. We'll be watching. And also we'll be watching today. You're going to outdo yourself from yesterday. Today you've got Mike Rogers on the story at 3 p.m.
3: Absolutely. We're going to talk to Mike Rogers. We want to get all sides of these races across the country over the next 4 weeks.
1: Amazing stuff there from that interview with Martha. And by the way, we will let you hear tomorrow, hopefully, from Mike Rogers, who is sitting down with Martha today. A lot's going to come from that. It's going to be something you do not want to miss. I am Griff Jenkins, your humble D.C. correspondent, filling in for the great Brian Kilmeade on The Brian Kilmeade Show.

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1: From ABC News, I'm Chuck Severson. Big media merger is complete, says the merged conglomerate. It's Skydance and Warner Brothers Discovery that combines movie studios, TV, and more. ABC's Sherry Preston.
2: Several attorneys general and labor unions filed suit against the merger, saying it would cost jobs. But after a settlement, the deal is now complete. The merger was made official this morning and ushers in a new giant Hollywood studio with a new name, simply Skydance. The new company now owns not only Paramount, Paramount Plus, and Warner Brothers, but also HBO Max, CBS, and CNN.
1: President Trump says the U.S. is willing to help amid fears of a possible case of the pneumonic plague. One worker at the Anti-Plague Research Institute in Siberia has died, and there are reports that hundreds more are being monitored. Russian officials have released few details. On a trip to Iceland, Secretary of State Marco Rubio.
3: I think it's incumbent upon Russia to obviously share more information with the world. That's what they should do. That's what we hope they will do.
1: President Trump, during a campaign stop in Nebraska last night, seemed to suggest that a nuclear Iran could attack California. Quote, let them take out Los Angeles. Let them take out San Diego. ABC's Karen Travers at the White House.
4: Governor Gavin Newsom of California said that these comments were deranged and dangerous. The mayor of Los Angeles, Karen Bass, said that the role of the president is to protect the country, not to actively threaten it and encourage attacks on American lives. And we also heard from the mayor of San Diego, who said that that city is not collateral damage, not expendable.
1: New details in the Cornell sexual assault investigation. ABC News Chief Investigative Correspondent Aaron Katursky.
5: ABC News also obtained videos of interviews with witnesses, one of whom tells Cornell investigators the fraternity brothers tried to get their story straight.
6: This was like a consensual orgy, essentially. Don't spread it because it would be bad for our image. Chi-Fi held a meeting, essentially, to get all of the men on the same page about what happened.
1: Listening to ABC News.
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1: Belgian-American physicist Francis Hulzan has won the 2026 Nobel Prize for Physics. Ellen Moons, Secretary General of the Royal Swedish Academy of Sciences, made the announcement this morning, and listen carefully.
9: For decisive contributions to the Ice Cube Neutrino Observatory and the discovery of high-energy neutrinos of astrophysical origin.
1: I knew you'd get that. Hulzan, a professor at the University of Wisconsin-Madison. Prizes in chemistry, literature, peace, and economics will be handed out throughout the week. More Americans losing their homes to foreclosure, and now authorities are warning about scams involving so-called foreclosure rescue services. ABC's Sophie Flay.
10: A self-proclaimed home saver is now facing charges, including grand larceny. Accused of taking mortgage payments from a homeowner, she promised to help avoid foreclosure. Lauren Taliento, president of JT Home Savers, pleaded not guilty in a New York courtroom. Prosecutors say Miguel Mora turned to Taliento because he was struggling to make his mortgage payments. They say Taliento told him she could lower his mortgage rate and to send his payments to her. But they say the money was never forwarded to the lender.
1: Taliento denies the charges. She could face 7 years in prison if convicted. An Apple One computer signed by Apple co-founder Steve Wozniak expected to sell for up to $800,000. Chuck Severson, ABC News.
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15: From the WPBF 25 Weather Center, I'm First Warning Meteorologist Glenn Glazer. It's a very warm and humid day here in South Florida. High temperatures in the upper 80s, the heat index in the 90s, and light southerly winds. Rain chances will increase quickly this afternoon into this evening, with numerous showers and isolated thunderstorms possible moving from west to east.
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0: Ladies and gentlemen, boys and girls, welcome. It is Eric Erickson here, another exciting edition of the Eric Erickson Show. Glad to have you with me, still on location. Y'all, okay, can I just, out of the gate, I got to marvel at the internet. So, big storm came through where I am last night, and hotel Wi-Fi is down. Power was out on one of the golf courses, had to rearrange meeting scheduled this morning. I am literally streaming internet on my laptop so that I can run show clips and use my Dropbox, and also connected to the Comrex unit to be able to connect to the radio station to do the show all through my iPhone. I am amazed at modern technology. But if there are any hiccups, you know what's going on. Okay. I got to play the clip from the president of the United States last night, and I'm going to defend the president. We are now in outrage season, and you need to understand that we are at the point, 28 days left, where the Democrats' strategy in part is to generate as much outrage about the president as they can because he's already not liked. This was the president in Nebraska last night talking about the Iran
1: situation. All the things we did. And again, remember, with the war, it's just artificial. It's a little bit high. It's a small price to pay for keeping the world safe, keeping our country safe. They can take out a city. Let them take out Los Angeles. Let them take out San Diego. This is a very small price to pay, and it's going to be over with very soon. It's essentially almost over with, and they might keep going a little long. You know, they always say they have a big threshold for pain. They need it. Let me tell you, they need it. But it's going to end very soon, and it'll end one way or the other, and your gas and your gasoline and all of the things. And don't forget, we also took on a country known as Venezuela. They never talk about that.
0: Now, the outrage, of course, is that people are saying, oh, he's calling for Iran to nuke L.A. and San Diego. First of all, San Diego's a pretty conservative hub, so he's not doing that. He was inartful in the way he said it, but he's essentially saying, they could take out Los Angeles. They could take out San Diego. He used the phrase, let them. I understand he used the phrase, let them. And some in the crowd cheered and seemed to think he meant that. But if you actually look at him in the full context, and remember, this is what Democrats say we must do for people like Tallarico and people like Abdul El-Sayed. Look at him in context. What are the context? The context is actually he's saying we're stopping them from being able to take out cities. Let them take out L.A. Let them take out San Diego. This is a small price to pay. It's going to be over soon. When you put it in full context, he's saying, I mean, they could take out L.A. They could take out San Diego. He said, let them instead of they could. But of course, now it is full outrage season. This is the mayor of Los Angeles on MS.
2: There, we want to get right to the Democratic mayor of Los Angeles, Karen Bass, who joins us now. Mayor Bass, appreciate you making time to speak to us. You called the president's comments last night dangerous, said they could compromise your city. Have you been able to tell him that personally? What is your message to the president of the United States?
3: No, I've not spoken to him personally, but I just have to say the comments were completely irresponsible. I mean, they just were. You don't say something like that in jest. You are the president of the United States, and your number one job is to protect and defend the American people, not to invite a foreign power to attack a city. But then again, we are Los Angeles, and June of last year, our city was attacked by the federal government when he sent 4,000 troops, National Guard, and about 700 Marines to our city for no particular reason. In my opinion, it was to terrorize and frighten the people in Los Angeles.
0: You got that now? She can't distinguish between rounding up illegal aliens and attacking the city and thinks that the president wants to attack the city. And listen, if you're a partisan Democrat or someone who hates the president, I understand. His words on surface are let Iran bomb Los Angeles or San Diego. When you realize, however, that the ports there in Los Angeles and San Diego are critical tools for the American Navy, particularly San Diego and the massive military presence there, my interpretation of what he's saying is actually, I mean, they they could blow up one of these places. And not that he wants them to. And in fact, he's saying that we're at war with Iran to stop them from getting a nuclear weapon to do these sorts of things. Was it an artful? Yes. Was he off the cuff? Yes. Does he sometimes say hyperbolic things? Yes. I understand people don't want to give him the benefit of the doubt. I get that. But we're in the part of the campaign season, the last 28 days, where everybody wants to blow everything out of proportion on what Donald Trump has actually said. And they want to enrage people by the things he does say, and he can sometimes shoot himself in the foot. Now, one of the things that the president also said on the campaign trail was an anti-trans slur on Monday. In a Truth Social post, Trump referred to Democratic candidate Annie Andrews three times as Tranny Annie. Not Raggedy Ann, not Orphan Annie, Tranny Annie. South Carolina. Sometimes, listen, he's an 80-year-old man with a social media account. You all have one of these in your family. We have pretty much elected the internet comment section as president of the United States. He referred to her as Tranny Annie. Andrews responded by largely ignoring the insult, saying she would work with anyone who put South Carolina first. As a mom and a pediatrician, I'm in the race to fight for my patients, my three kids, and South Carolina. She's running for the Senate in South Carolina against Darling Graham, who is not a great candidate on the GOP. Is not what Donald Trump said. I mean, he's not going to win in California anyway. The Republicans are not going to win in California. Steve Hilton probably not going to win in California. The bigger issue here is that the Democrats, their strategy at this point is to absolutely enrage everybody they possibly can about the president to try to fire up people to go to the polls in 28 days. And of course, the American media is as absolutely willfully complicit in this as possible, because the American media hates Donald Trump as well, and very much wants to see Donald Trump lose, very much wants to see the Republicans lose. And so they have every incentive in the Republican or in the media to vilify the president, play these up, take them out of context, amplify them as much as they possibly can, so that the outrage machine fuels people headed to the polls. So the question is whether or not you give in to the outrage machine, whether or not you are willing to embrace outrage politics, because that's what you're going to get for the next 20 days. And by the way, the Republicans are about to do it as well. The Republicans will. We'll get to Keisha Lance Bottoms in Georgia in the third hour, if I have time. Video has surfaced of her calling white people ignorant and complicit in violence against black people. I'm sure that's going to go over well. I'm sure she's going to try to run away from those comments. I don't think she should be allowed to, but I mean, again, we are in a season where people are amplifying these sorts of comments, and you actually, as a candidate, need to be real careful amplifying and being on the campaign trail as these accusations start to come down. You got to keep your head down now and keep focused. And I think the message for the Republicans, frankly, is there is a message to sell. There is a message for the GOP here at the end. And Rick Scott from Florida was on Fox with Stuart Varney, and he pointed out part of the message that the GOP has to sell right now, and this difference with this creeping rise of socialism out there.
4: But Senate Budget Committee member Senator Rick Scott joins me now. Mr. Senator, why is Al Sayed 5 or even 6 points ahead of the Republican candidate in Michigan?
5: Well, first off, he's not saying the truth. I mean, the guy's a socialist. He campaigns with Hassan Piker, who wants me murdered and every capitalist in this country murdered. He's lying. But guess what? Socialism sounds good. Unfortunately, it takes away all your freedom. I mean, if government's going to make all the decisions, if they're going to pay for everything, if they're going to pay for your health care, they're going to pay for your food, you're going to pay for your housing, guess who's going to make all the decisions? Government. Not you. You don't get to make it. They'll decide, oh, this is the job you'll have. This is this is what you get to make. This is what food you get. If socialism like these guys want is such so successful, why don't they just move to Havana? Unbelievable, beautiful metropolis that has no electricity, no food, no jobs. Well, so we will But here's what Republicans ought to do. We got to tell them what we're going to do. I mean, reduce the size of government, get the hell out of people's lives, reduce their taxes, get them a better job. That's what we got to do.
4: What's your position on affordability?
5: Well, I think the socialists are talking about what people care about. Things are too expensive. In my lifetime, guess what? Healthcare costs up tenfold, and education up 15-fold, housing up eightfold. So what we've got to do is say, you know what? Republicans and Democrats have both done it. We're going to change it. We're going to balance a budget. That's going to drive down costs.
0: He's not wrong there. You know, part of the reason that we are in the growth stagnation, we're growing, we're just not growing as much as we could, is because the national debt at this point. So much money is going into propping up the government. It's not going into the private sector. The private sector can't grow at this point with the government as large as it is. And to his credit, Rick Scott is willing to point out both sides have been complicit in this, and Republicans need to provide an alternative. I was in a closed-door meeting with members of the vast right-wing conspiracy yesterday talking about this particular issue, that it is bipartisan. And we're starting to see the long-term cascading effects of this massive amount of government debt, where it's preventing us as a nation from growing. And we have all these extra issues out there on top of it, the war situation, the diesel situation, gas, food, and so much of it has come from the growth of government. We do have a message to sell, though, that the alternative is not even more government. The alternative is not the Democratic Party. Whether or not we have the opportunity to actually make that case and move forward with that case, Republicans got 28 days. So for the next 28 days, what you're going to have is the Democratic Party highlighting absolutely everything they possibly can to drive outrage against the Republican Party. And anytime the president says anything that they can make be as outrageous as possible, that's going to happen. You know what they're not going to do is they're not going to repeat this part of what the president said in Nebraska.
1: But in state after state, the Democrat Party has nominated the most extreme anti-American candidates in history. In many cases, they're communists, and now they're denying that, but they're communists. And one thing I've learned, I haven't been doing this as long, believe it or not, but one thing I have learned, when they come out early and they say what they are and they have for their whole life, they get elected and then they go back to exactly where they came from. They'll be coming, they'll be doing everything they said, and everything they said is not Nebraska values. Every single Democrat in Congress voted against our record tax cuts. They voted against no tax on tips. They voted against no tax on overtime. They voted against no tax on Social Security for our great seniors. They voted against voter ID. They voted against proof of citizenship. They voted against a strong and secure border. They wanted everybody to come in. They had an open border policy. These people came in. You could look at many of them and say, these are not the people we want. We don't want to be discriminatory at all. But you could look at some of them, say, man, that's a rough group coming in. They are rougher than anyone we've seen. And thank goodness for ICE, Border Protection, our Border Patrol.
0: He's right. We've got new videos out now of more and more Democrats who actually do want to abolish the border, who actually do want to get rid of police. And these are the candidates the Democrats are putting up. This is the message for the Republicans for the next 28 days. You remember what it was like with the Democrats. Things may not be good now, but things could be far worse with the Democrats, and we can't afford to let that happen. If only the President of the United States and those around him will exercise some message discipline for the next 28 days, as the Democratic strategy now, between now and Election Day, is maximum outrage all the time about anything Donald Trump says. Don't fall for the outrage.
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0: Authorities say a Kentucky officer ran the same two license plates 2,000 times. They belonged to the mother of his child. She had an order of protection against him. He didn't hack anything. He typed in a plate. The Washington Post found at least 50 more times, over 120,000 cameras, these things happening. Most were watching women. Audit logs show a police chief ran 600 searches on two plates, his ex's and her teenage daughter. 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
1: You know, one of the surprise U.S. Senate races out there is the Minnesota Senate race, where Michelle DeToya, the Republican, actually is competitive in polling. Now, most people don't expect her to win against Minnesota's current lieutenant governor, who's a nut job. But the fact that the race is close is giving some Republicans hope that something could shift up there in the dynamics. There is appears to be a Somali gang warfare breaking out in a series of shootings. Four people were detained following a shooting last night in Eden Prairie, Minnesota, and it does appear to be Somali gang warfare. Democrats for years have denied that this was a reality, a massive influx of Somali immigrants to Minnesota and increasing violence. And, you know, people forget that a year or so ago, Ilhan Omar publicly called for ethnically cleansing a rival Somali gang from Minneapolis because they voted for a different Democrat than she wanted. She said, when a Somali person becomes an enemy, they become a serious one. We need to get rid of these people. We will never gain power and move forward as Somalians as long as these people live among us and we don't kick them out. That was Ilhan Omar talking about other Somalis. She wanted driven by any means out of Minnesota because they were voting for Democrats other than the ones she said they needed to vote for. This has been cropping up, and Sweden has had the same problem with Somali gangs in Sweden. Now, you know, by the way, in Great Britain, the new Home Secretary, who is pretty much an Islamic radical herself in this failing state of Great Britain, pointed out that women who come over on the refugee boats are more often than not raped on the boats. And when someone asked her, why then would we allow the men into Great Britain if they can't control themselves, she attacked them as racists. The left has completely lost the plot on immigration. And again, you know, this is one of the reasons I say that it is wise of right-wing parties, particularly responsible right-wing parties, to recognize that immigration is an issue that is turning voters off towards the elite, that you can have reasonable immigration, but as long as we have unreasonable immigration and people who come into our countries who refuse to assimilate, that it's better off not having it than to have it. I support immigration. My grandfather was an immigrant to this country from Sweden, but it's very obvious that the left and too many elites, even on the right, are allowing in a bunch of people who refuse to assimilate and just want to take over your country, and we can't allow that to happen. 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
3: ABC News, I'm Chuck Sievertson. News from a new giant media conglomerate in past hours is that it's a done deal. Skydance completed its takeover of Warner Brothers Discovery. The new company owns not only Paramount, Paramount Plus, and Warner Brothers, but also HBO Max, CBS, and CNN. State attorneys general who sued but failed to stop the merger turned out to be right. They claim jobs will be lost, and the new Skydance company lost no time today announcing layoffs are coming. The goal, $6 billion in cost savings over 3 years. White House saying President Trump's comments yesterday at the Nebraska rally about Iran, if it gets nuclear weapons, were about the danger to U.S. cities. Democrats like California Governor Gavin Newsom using words like deranged. The specific Trump comment.
4: They can take out a city. Let him take out Los Angeles. Let him take out San Diego.
3: This is ABC News.
5: This is a Bloomberg Money Minute. Forget ride hailing. Delivering food now makes up for nearly half of Uber's overall bookings. So it's paying $2.3 billion cash for Boston-based EX Cater, which allows businesses to arrange for food services at events, meetings, and other professional gatherings. Shares of Uber are flat, but elsewhere on Wall Street, more gains today for stocks thanks to oil prices dipping a little lower and continued optimism over AI. Right now, the Dow is 2/3 of a percent higher, the NASDAQ in record high territory, up 0.8%, the S&P also in record high territory, up 0.8%, and oil at $88.78 a barrel. And among the biggest gainers on Wall Street today, shares of Constellation Energy soaring up 14%. That's after it announced a long-term deal with Google to bring nearly 900 megawatts of new nuclear power over the next 20 years into the PGM grid in Illinois, Pennsylvania, and New Jersey. That's enough to power 500,000 homes. Tom Busby, Bloomberg Radio.
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0: From the WPBF 25 Weather Center, I'm First Warning Meteorologist Glenn Glazer. It's a very warm and humid day here in South Florida. High temperatures in the upper 80s, the heat index in the 90s, and light southerly winds. Rain chances will increase quickly this afternoon into this evening, with numerous showers and isolated thunderstorms possible moving from west to east.
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1: Hello and welcome. 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Tickets are almost sold out. 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I want to talk a little bit about France. Because we need to, you know, I'm big into the truth of things, and a lot of what's happening is being misrepresented, and I want you to have the actual God's honest truth about what's going on in France. You have probably seen a famous picture now of what appeared to be a firefighter engulfed in flames in France. The picture went viral, and what people are saying is that these riots are about immigration and immigrants, and they threw this Molotov cocktail or something at the firefighter, and he was on fire. That's not actually what happened. It was a perfectly timed shutter shot. It was an aerosol can that exploded. That, yes, they were throwing incendiary devices, not at the firefighters, though. The firefighter stepped on the can to try to put the flame out before it exploded and stepped on the can and caused it to explode, and he was not caught on fire. It was a temporary thing, but the shutter timing was perfect, and the picture went viral to make it look like these rioters had set him on fire. It is not actually immigration riots happening in France, although a large number of the people who have gotten involved in these riots in France are immigrants to France, and the situation is morphing, but it started as a protest over schools. Teachers had gone on strike in suburbs outside of Paris, and students joined the suburbs. Hundreds of schools were forced to close as other students then started turning out in support of more resources for school and pay and the like. The real problem here is that France is a declining country. That's just the unfortunate reality is that birth rates are declining in France. The government there was slow to respond to the situation. The riots began to spread. The president said that what's happening in France is nothing less than out-of-control migration, mass migration, but it was actually native French students who started the riots. It spread into immigrant communities. The government has not been funding schools and resources. And part of the problem is that, frankly, in France, they're in population decline. And in France, they're not willing to spend more on schools when every year there are fewer and fewer students. They don't have the money to. The French are a picture of what could come here if we don't get our fiscal house in order. The French are in a world of hurt economically, and they're in a world of hurt economically because they have overspent, they have given lavish social resources, they have elevated the French common good above individuals and families making decisions for themselves. They've tried to control the lives of the people of France. The people of France have stopped procreating, stopped having kids. They've then relied on mass migration into the country. They have not successfully integrated people into France.

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They're the real deal. They're a great company. Delighted to bring them on board as an advertiser. Now, we got to pivot from the French situation to this situation. I mentioned the Somali situation in Minnesota. It's not a good situation, and again, it's a situation where there are so many people in this country who have not been willing to assimilate into the country. And I got real, listen, I support immigration into the United States, but I think you got to assimilate. And that means we have a melting pot, not the progressive salad bowl. You do understand the juxtaposition here, because when I was a kid, everyone talked about the American melting pot. And most people still talk about the American melting pot, but progressives have embraced the salad bowl. Think about a salad. A salad has individual parts, and they're all slathered in a dressing that gives them a common flavor. But you can tell the tomato from the lettuce leaf, from the cucumber, from the carrot, from whatever else you put in your salad, from the salad dressing. With the melting pot, it all blends together and becomes a homogenous culture. Our motto, E Pluribus Unum, God we trust, in God we trust, and E Pluribus Unum, from many one. We're supposed to be a melting pot. We're supposed to have people come from all over and blend into a common assimilated society. It's why the taco is ubiquitous in America as the hamburger is. The hamburger, the taco, the hot dog, the pizza, they're all foods from immigrant communities that have now become the culture of the United States. And yet we have too many immigrants we've allowed into this country who do not assimilate into the country, who do not treat themselves as Americans. They are hyphenated Americans. They are Somalis first. They are Asians first. They're Europeans first, as opposed to just being Americans. And I do believe in immigration, but I do believe that it's got to be assimilated immigration, not salad bowl immigration. And the problem France is having is the French have for a very long time allowed immigrants into their communities, but they're always outsiders. They're always outsiders. So I live in Macon, Georgia. Those of you, I'm on WMAC in Macon. Those of you who live there, you know the old joke. There was an old mayor south of us. There's an airbase town called Warner Robins. And there's an old mayor there, a guy ultimately, I believe, committed suicide, died in office. But someone once asked this guy what the difference between Macon and Warner Robins was in Middle Georgia, where I live, and I'm in Macon. And he said the difference between Macon and Warner Robins is that in Macon, the first question they ask you is, who's your daddy? And in Warner Robins, they ask you where you're from. Because in a military town, people came from all over. They came into this town, though, and they became one culture in that town. In the city I live in Middle Georgia, Macon, Georgia, it's the joke around town is that you got to be a third generation to be considered a local. If you're first or second generation, you're still an outsider. And that rubs people the wrong way sometimes. It's part of the culture in the town. In the United States, I firmly believe that people should be able to come into the community, adopt our ways, and become American. It is the most integrated community, the neighborhood that I live in. My neighbors across the street, I've got a next door neighbor that's black, across the street white, up the street Indians, Pakistanis, and everybody, I mean, everybody flies the American flag. Everybody gets on the cul-de-sac to shoot fireworks together. The Indian family celebrate Diwali. Everybody decorates for Halloween and for Christmas. Halloween's a big deal in my neighborhood. We got, I think last year, 2,000 trick-or-treaters in our house. I'm not making that number up. I spent over $500 on candy, and I'm not talking like large-size bars. I did 2 years ago. I bought full-size candy bars. I thought I was special. We were out of candy within an hour, so I got all the little stuff. But I bought over $500 worth of candy last year, and it

0: all was gone. I tried to hold back a bag of Kit Kat bars for my son and me. Nope, we were out. Had to give all the candy away last year. It was at, I mean, we had massive droves of trick or treat. Our neighborhood has so many people. And everybody, doesn't matter where you're from in the world, everybody's decorating for the 4th of July. Everybody decorates for Halloween. Almost everybody even decorates for Christmas, even the people who aren't really Christian celebrating Christmas. The Indian families that celebrate Diwali, they also celebrate for Christmas. It's what Americans do. And everybody's there American. But there are enclaves growing in this country, in Michigan and Minnesota and elsewhere, where we've had a rapid influx of immigrants who have no desire to immigrate, no desire to learn the language. My grandfather was from Sweden, and he came over and he learned the language and basically was told he wasn't going to work if he couldn't learn the language, so he learned English. Nowadays, we put you on welfare if you don't learn the English language, and we think there's nothing wrong with that. We clearly have fixes that need to be fixed in the United States when it comes to immigration. We do. We cannot be as divided as a society in a situation where we have people come to the country and they don't really want to be part of what it means to be American. And if we're not willing as a people to recognize that that's not a healthy setup for us, we're going to wind up like France. You know, Sweden, interestingly enough, went through that for so long. Sweden has had this right-wing conversion. Now, the right just lost an election in Sweden, but even the left-wing party that has come into power in Sweden is not changing the immigration views of the right. They have become more restrictionist because in Sweden there are enclaves where if you are a native Swede, you can't go because you've got these Islamic communities in Sweden where there's a lot of violence in those communities and you simply are not safe to go into those areas. You have no-go zones in parts of Europe. Now, we have no-go zones in our country, too, let's be honest. You know, there was, one of the Japanese auto manufacturers got sued because its navigation were recommending people go around crime-ridden neighborhoods, and it was interpreted as being racist. No, it's crime. It's very interesting how a lot of people in this country who are committed to the awfulness of this country refuse to recognize crime statistics. And you point at a neighborhood and say, this neighborhood is riddled with crime. They say, no, you're racist. That's a black neighborhood. So why is the black neighborhood riddled with crime? Why? We're not allowed to ask those questions. You're considered a racist. It's like on the south side of Chicago. Whenever there's a mass shooting every week on the south side of Chicago, and whenever anybody on the right raises the question, no, you're not allowed to have that conversation. That's not your community. No, I mean, the parable of the Good Samaritan is love your neighbor. Who's your neighbor? Neighbor's everybody around you. That includes that community, so I should love the people in that community, and I should want to know why there are mass shootings all the time. But on the left, they've turned everything into identity politics. And if you raise the issue, they scream racism. Because so many of our crime-infested neighborhoods happen to be majority non-white neighborhoods in the United States. It is not often white people are the perpetrators of violence against non-white people, but it is very often non-white people are perpetrators of violence against their own communities and white people. That's just the truth. And people don't like it when you point it out. You get attacked as being a racist, and all you're doing is telling the truth. And you know what part of the problem is, one of the biggest issues? It's not actually socioeconomic. It is a victim mentality that has been foisted on people by the left, and that is the same mentality by the left that tells people you do not have to come to this country, learn the language, get a job, and learn to live off what you earn yourself instead of living off the government. They'll put you on government payroll. They won't make you learn the language. They'll put you in a failing school where you can't get an education and make you a government dependent for life. And guess what? A lot of those communities of people, they get very resentful over time. And there's a lot of violence in those communities. As a result, there's a lot of crime. And those non-white races against each other in their own communities. And then the good white progressives say, well, we can't send police in because that would be racist to send the police in. But you know what? The moms and dads who live in those communities, they want their kids safe too. They want their kids safe. And the white progressives say, nay, we can't do that because that would be racist. We can't protect those non-white people who want to be protected by a police. It's sad to see. And again, this is one of the reasons we've had such a backlash on immigration in this country is because the reality is we've allowed too many people into the country who simply refuse to assimilate into the values of the United States. Hard work, self-reliance, raising yourself up, and not relying on the government to do it. And even some of the right, there's post-liberal right guys. J.D. Vance's, they don't like the idea of individual self-reliance anymore. They want the government to do stuff for you as well. I mean, the vice president is encouraging welfare for pregnant women. Put everybody on welfare. We can't afford it. What we could do is we could get people to come to this country, people who are natives of this country, to say, you know what? Pull yourself up. We'll provide you the opportunity for you to make something of yourself, but you got to do it yourself without the government. And you know what? We'd also probably solve the budget crisis if we did that.
1: Honest.
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1: It's so funny. I got an angry email from someone during commercial break about that last monologue saying, no, the riots in France, they're all about mass migration and all. It's all the immigrants in France. No, actually, I know that's what you're hearing online. It has now morphed into more than school protests, but it started as school protests. It's not even immigrants rioting so much as it is a bunch of far-left activists in France who've taken advantage of it. And now it's about every left-wing grievance under the sun from assimilation and forced assimilation, schools, taxes. It's just, this is France, people. This is what people in France do. Every 100 years or so, they get a 5th, 6th, 7th, 8th, 9th republic and a king and an emperor for a while until they behead the guy and riot some more. The French are better at rioting and surrendering than anything else on the planet. But no, it started as school protests, but it has morphed into whatever you want it to be about. That's the great thing about left-wing grievance, is it not? It can be whatever you want it to be. This hour of the program is brought to you by Van Allen Golf, A-L-L-E-N, vanallengolf.com. 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Not a single one has been disappointed by them. I love mine. 31 and a half feet, people. 31 and a half feet. Longest putt I've ever made now. 31 and a half feet. It was glorious. And yes, my skill has gotten better, but the putter is really awesome. It genuinely, the putter is awesome. VanAllenGolf.com. 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
4: From ABC News, I'm Chuck Severson. There's a new giant merged media conglomerate. Skydance announces it has completed its takeover of Warner Brothers Discovery. The new company owns not only Paramount, Paramount Plus, and Warner Brothers, but also HBO Max, CBS, and CNN. in a settlement over opposition to the corporate marriage. The new company agreed to have an independent board, says ABC News legal contributor Kim Whaley.
5: But that independent oversight board is appointed by Paramount. It included things to protect employees. But the arguments these plaintiffs made was like, these things that are in place aren't going to actually help keep prices down and keep competition up and give lots of options for people.
4: The state attorneys general, who sued but failed to stop the merger, turned out to be right in one way. They claimed jobs would be lost, and the new Skydance company lost no time today announcing layoffs. The goal, $6 billion in cost savings over 3 years. Layoffs coming, they say. The White House saying President Trump's comments yesterday at a Nebraska rally about Iran, if it gets nuclear weapons, were about the danger to U.S. cities. The specific Trump comment?
6: They can take out a city. Let him take out Los Angeles. Let him take out San Diego.
7: Governor Gavin Newsom calling President Trump deranged and dangerous. The mayor of San Diego, Todd Gloria, writing, San Diego is not collateral damage. And L.A. Mayor Karen Bass adding, the role of a president is to protect the country, not to actively threaten it and encourage attacks on American lives.
4: ABC's Rachel Scott, U.S. officials urging more details from Russia about its pneumonic plague lab death. Secretary of State Marco Rubio.
8: We encourage Russia to be transparent and share more information with the world so that all of us could react accordingly and appropriately.
4: Jim Baker of the PTL televangelist empire with his wife Tammy Faye, which collapsed in a sex scandal and financial crimes, is dead at 86. You're listening to ABC News.
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11: 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I'm Denise Pellegrini. 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
18: From the WPBF 25 Weather Center, I'm First Warning Meteorologist Glenn Glazer. It's a very warm and humid day here in South Florida. High temperatures in the upper 80s, the heat index in the 90s, and light southerly winds. Rain chances will increase quickly this afternoon into this evening, with numerous showers and isolated thunderstorms possible moving from west to east.
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0: My fellow Americans, it is Eric Erickson here from a secret location with a vast right-wing conspiracy. Delighted to have you with me. Been talking to members of Congress and pollsters for the last 24 hours, and I continue to be more optimistic than some, although they're beginning to turn me into a pessimist on some of these races, but I still think that polling is overstating the Democratic strength to some degree, and so in some places, like in Michigan, I think that's actually good for the GOP. In other places, like in Georgia, even the overstatement of the polls, not enough to help Mike Collins, but good enough for Rick Jackson, who's running for governor. In Texas, the Republicans there are growing despondent. The Republicans in Texas are concerned about a bloodbath up and down the ballot. And I just still think they're too pessimistic. I said yesterday, I'm beginning to believe that Ken Paxton's going to lose, but I still am clinging hope. As much as I don't like him, boy, I don't want James Tallarico in the Senate. We need to talk about, however, the plague. This is the Secretary of State, Marco Rubio, in Fox News.
1: Anytime you hear that there's some disease that infected someone in a lab anywhere in the world, you're going to be concerned about it, especially given recent events not so long ago, obviously in 2021, so in 2020 when we saw that happen. That said, it would be irresponsible for me here to sit and speculate because we just don't have all the information yet. I think it's incumbent upon Russia to obviously share more information with the world. That's what they should do. That's what we hope they will do. And the more we can learn about what happened, then the better all of us can be in a position of responding. And maybe, you know, there's nothing there. Maybe it's bigger than we thought. We don't know. But I think it would be reckless at this moment, given the limited information we still have, to speculate about what this might or might not be or what this is or what this isn't.
0: We actually don't know a whole lot because the Russians, of course, are not being very forthcoming about anything happening in this matter. There are concerns, however, that it appears to be spreading. There are fears it could be a bioweapon, and very little of what we know here is some from the Daily Beast. A top American biologist believes Russia's mysterious pneumonic plague outbreak could actually be something more sinister. Kevin Esvelt is a professor and biologist at MIT, theorized that the report of an anti-plague institute employee dying from pneumonic plague doesn't add up. Russia's five-hospital quarantine, FSB involvement, and reported hazmat use in response to the death of a single researcher at a weapons lineage Irkutsk lab are inconsistent with a lab-acquired plague infection, which could have been treated by prophylactic antibiotics. Now, problem here is so much of that is speculation on his behalf. If there was a big, if someone from the CDC got infected at the CDC from something, the FBI would be involved with that. The FSB is Russia's version of the FBI. Russian media claims a second victim has died from the plague outbreak at the infection zone. It comes a week after a female lab worker died after being exposed to pneumonic plague at this research facility in Siberia. Hundreds of people have been quarantined after they came into contact with Daria Shipsilova, 28, after she accidentally broke a test tube holding live bacteria from the Irkutsk Anti-Plague Institute in Siberia. Reports suggest she was exposed to live Yersinia pestis bacteria after allegedly shattering a test tube containing the organism while gathering samples. This is like, what was the Dustin Hoffman movie? Rene Russo, where she reaches in, they're studying Ebola or something, and the she's got it in a spinner, she's not paying attention, reach her hand and the test tube shatters and she gets it and there's this big plague outbreak. I can't remember. It was a big movie in the 90s. Here's the thing though. We don't actually even know how this woman actually died. We don't know much. And, of course, the media is fanning the hysteria flames because it gets clicks, does it not? There are fears in some corners that it could be a bioweapon. There are fears in other quarters that it is viral, not bacterial. And as Marco Rubio says, we got to watch the situation. It would be irresponsible to Outbreak. Thank you. Yes, I thought, you know, it's like that can't be the name of the movie. It's so obvious to call it Outbreak. But duh, yes, that's the name of it. It was a good movie. Y'all should watch it. They're in Africa, and it's Rene Russo, and it's Dustin Hoffman, and she reaches in as the test tubes are spinning. She's not paying attention, and there's this massive outbreak, and now she gets infected, and they got to find a way to save her before they drop a nuke in the area to wipe everybody. It's impressive. I remember that movie. I went to see it at the theater. But I digress. The Russian embassy in Washington is not responding to requests for comment. Researchers have been on high alert for epidemiological threats since COVID, according to Politico. Some global health experts say the case in Russia is merely the first of many global public health threats to come as AI enables the development of ever more dangerous and evasive pathogens. Anytime you hear that there's some disease that infected someone in a lab anywhere in the world, you're going to be concerned about it. We heard him play the audio. That's what Rubio says. The bigger concern is the unknown. Now, shall we have a real conversation here? Let's just be honest with each other. The unknown allows you to speculate, does it not? Could it be viral? This researcher from MIT went on this entire thread on Twitter about how this could be a viral bioweapon for which there's no cure. And you know what? A virologist responded and said, based on what we know, it's okay because so many people are going to die so quickly, it's not going to be able to spread that far. That's actually reassuring. It's like, as I said yesterday, Ebola. It affects so quickly, symptoms come on, and you die so quickly that it can't really spread around the world that quickly. It slows itself down by the way it kills people. COVID, you will recall, over time killed fewer and fewer people, and it was able to spread further and further as a result. It took longer to incubate. It was less likely. I mean, a virus ultimately at the end of the day doesn't want to kill the host because then the virus stops spreading. So the virus ultimately wants to mutate in such a way that it can continue to spread without killing the host. It's like you had the Spanish flu outbreak in the early 1900s. The flu that we deal with today, most scientists, epidemiologists believe that it's a variant of the Spanish flu that mutated over time in a way that made it less virulent so that it caused fewer people to die, but a lot more people get sick now. Fewer people die of the flu than they did in the early 1900s, not just because of antibiotics, not just because of antivirals, not just because of the flu vaccine, which reminds me I need to get mine. The flu has mutated in such a way to spread maximally and kill minimally. It's the nature of viruses over time, if the virus can survive long enough to be able to mutate over time to become less than some viruses, because they're so virulent, they never get to that point. It's just the basics of biological. I'm trying not to use the word evolution, but y'all all know what I mean when I say evolution. But there's going to be somewhere, someone is going to even, you call yourself a Christian and you said evolution. Not Darwin, just mutations over time, people. Calm down. You know what I mean. But also, you know what I mean when I say your mind gets to racing on these things, does it not? I mean, I was telling people this morning, been taking my Sunday school class through the Book of Lamentations, and my whole philosophy in life is why I pray when I can worry. I mean, I find myself in a bizarre position not being a pessimist right now. I got all these people who think the world's coming to an end. Now, this is my personality. When everyone heads off the cliff, I tend to go in the other direction. I tend to be repulsed by the herd, and sometimes the herd is right. Conventional wisdom is conventional wisdom for a reason. People embrace it, but oftentimes I just find that when the mass panic happens, it's like mass panic is just herd mentality, and you shouldn't be part of the herd. So when people are freaking about the elections, I look and say, hey, wait a second. If the polling is overstating the GOP, the Democratic strength by 2.8 to 3%, that's actually not terrible for the GOP. We'll lose the House but save the Senate. And when I see all the people suddenly turning to, oh, my gosh, we're all going to die again. Y'all, how many times have we been killed in the last few years? Net neutrality killed us. The president's tax cuts killed us. The Obamacare reform killed us. COVID killed us. It's like, how many times have we been dead? The dead truly do vote, not just my great-great-grandparents in Louisiana who come back to life every November and vote. It's everybody. We're all dead, and we don't even know it. We're all in the computer simulation, apparently. The darkness spreads in people's minds with the unknown. And the Russians, of course, don't want anybody to know because it was a clear screw-up in Russia. And it probably, frankly, was something, that, given that Vladimir Putin's propensities, probably was a bioweapons lab. But you know what's so interesting? How no one's rushing to say it was from a wet market. It's always been the fascinating thing to me about COVID. I mean, it was pretty obviously a lab leak in COVID. The CIA decided as much. The Department of Energy decided as much. But because the FBI, which is a domestic investigative agency, wasn't as sure as the CIA and the Department of Energy that it was a lab leak, people were like, no, no, it must have been from a wet market, which is like the most bigoted thing you could possibly say. Yeah, them Chinese eating from the wet market, they ate themselves a bat and got us all sick, as opposed to scientists researching in a laboratory accidentally infected themselves with the Wuhan plague that became COVID. No, no, we got to believe that the Chinese, they were eating wombats, bats, and whatever else they were eating, and it was spreading from the wet market, which for a while there was some evidence that it could have been. But let's be honest here. Weapons, bioweapons lab in Wuhan, China, studying COVID-like viruses. Someone from that lab gets sick and dies. The odds are it came from the lab in the same way here. We just don't know what the pathogen actually is. Now, the other upside is that if it is bacterial, as most scientists believe, then there should be antibiotics. But people are starting to freak out, including this guy from MIT, saying, no, no, it can't be bacterial because they would have applied prophylactic antibiotics, and they're not applying prophylactic antibiotics, so it can't be bacterial or they would do this. Y'all, have you not been paying attention? There's a war right now between Russia and Ukraine, and many of the Russian antibiotics are headed to the front lines because they're afraid that the Ukrainians might try something. You got a national crisis with the Russians. I, interestingly enough, my Instagram reels sometimes I get different because I follow a couple friends of mine who are in CrossFit, and occasionally I get golf stuff, I get private aviation stuff. There's a lot of home renovation stuff that I'm getting right now. But another CrossFit guy came up the day, and he's Russian. I thought, well, this is odd. This is a young Russian man. Shouldn't he be on the front lines of Russia? No, no. He's in Paris, hiding out in Paris. Now, he doesn't say he's hiding out, but I thought it was very interesting. It shows himself competing in these CrossFit competitions in France, but he's Russian. And we got real curious. It looks like he hadn't been in Russia in several years. I bet because if he went back, he would be sent to the front lines. You got all these people in Russia who have disappeared from Russia. They're all over the internet now because if they were in Russia, Vladimir Putin would round them up and send them to the front lines in Russia or in Ukraine. All the bacterial, the antibiotics, the prophylactic antibiotics, they've been sent to the front lines for the Russian troops. Makes you wonder, is Putin trying to do something? If he can't do nukes, is he trying to do something? The Ukrainians are prepared as well. But I just, when I read this scientist freaking out saying that, oh, y'all, this has to be viral because otherwise they would be putting people on prophylactic antibiotics. I'm like, they don't have any antibiotics to spare. They're all in Ukraine right now on the front lines with the Russian soldiers. They don't have the ability to do the stuff that you think a modern society should do. Because Russia is a failed state. It's not really a healthy first world nation. Russia is increasingly a third world hellhole thanks to Vladimir Putin. So just because they're not responding as you think they should respond does not mean it must be something different from what you thought because the response is different. No, the response is different because it's a failing police state. Don't let your mind wander too far off the reservation on these things, or you're going to freak yourself and all your friends out. As of what we know right now, we know very little. You want to speculate in the worst case scenario? Okay, go prepare yourself. I can refer you to some survival food companies and get yourself a solar powered generator that runs on unicorn farts in the downtime, but you're going to be wasting your money. Just let's see how this thing plays out. For now, it's contained in icy Siberia where winter is on the way, making travel harder and probably not going to wind up like Wuhan. Also, Siberia doesn't have direct flights to Seattle.
2: Those who love him, listen to find out what he's going to say next. 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It's the Eric Erickson Show.
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1: Ken Charles, I know you're listening right now, and you should be proud of my discretion. Okay, y'all. So everybody in radio gets these pitches from their entire PR networks, and I guess people pay them money and think they're actually going to get them on shows, and bad radio shows will get these emails and just book all these crazy people. So I got one, and this is a chief medical officer who can come on and talk about the laboratory worker in Siberia, how plague is back in the headlines with U.S. officials monitoring the situation. And this chief medical officer, I'm not going to give his name, can talk about how plague spreads today and how pneumonic plague is different and what the symptoms people should watch for and how quickly the plague can become serious without treatment and whether Americans should be concerned about this particular situation. Well, this is interesting. This guy's apparently an expert. No, no, my friends. I looked him up. He is the chief medical officer of a chain of men's clinics that specializes in testosterone replacement therapy, under skin testosterone pellets, growing peptide markets and vitamins, weight loss, anti-aging, longevity, sexual wellness and ED, and hair loss. And this guy is a particular expert in hair loss. So, you see, I could have on a hair loss expert to tell you how not to pull your hair out over a plague in Russia. That this guy, some PR person, wants me to have on a hair loss expert who gives peptides and testosterone therapy as an expert on the plague and how to avoid the spread of the plague. I think the way to avoid the spread of the plague is the plague of PR agents who put people like this on the radio acting as experts probably need to be put out of business. Goodness gracious. I've exercised my discretion to say no. You can all thank me. I wonder if they got my information off of Incogni, because Incogni has not found this data broker. 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
3: ABC News, I'm Chuck Sievertson. Breaking news, Cornell University has tapped a law firm, Kings and Spaulding, to conduct the investigation into the school's handling of Jane Doe's gang rape allegations. Sally Yates will lead it. She's a former acting U.S. Attorney General. Despite steep tariffs by the U.S., the difference between what the U.S. imports and what it exports got wider last month, says ABC's Jim Ryan.
4: The Commerce Department says goods and services coming into the country totaled $421 billion in August. The outgoing topped $315 billion.
3: Skydance announces it has completed its takeover of Warner Brothers Discovery. It owns not only Paramount, Paramount Plus, Warner Brothers, also HBO Max, CBS, CNN. The new mega media company, losing no time today, announcing layoffs are coming to cut $6 billion over 3 years. An L.A. County couple with 21 children born through the surrogacy company they owned have now been arrested on various charges. This is ABC News.
5: This is a Bloomberg Money Minute. It's a done deal. Paramount Skydance closing on its $110 billion acquisition of Warner Brothers Discovery, putting two of Hollywood's five largest film studios under one roof. The new company will be called Skydance, and it's also home to HBO, CNN, the CBS network, and many more TV and film properties. Investors, not so sure about the merger. Shares of Skydance right now down about 6%. Elsewhere on Wall Street, though, continued demand for AI-related stocks is sending the major averages higher. The NASDAQ and the S&P right now at fresh record high levels. The Dow up 0.5%. The NASDAQ and the S&P each up about 0.2%. Oil gaining back some earlier losses. Right now it's flat at about $89.50 a barrel. On reports out of the UK maritime officials that Iran has resumed attacks on tankers in the Strait of Hormuz. And OpenAI, the maker of ChatGPT, in talks with several investment firms from the United Arab Emirates about a new round of billions in financing. Tom Busby, Bloomberg Radio.
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8: From the WPBF 25 Weather Center, I'm First Warning Meteorologist Glenn Glazer. It's a very warm and humid day here in South Florida. High temperatures in the upper 80s, the heat index in the 90s, and light southerly winds. Rain chances will increase quickly this afternoon into this evening, with numerous showers and isolated thunderstorms possible moving from west to east.
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0: He's got the courage to tell you the truth, even when it isn't popular. 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
1: Hello, it is Eric Erickson. The phone number is 877-973-7425. Can we spend a moment, just a moment, before I transition into other things, just a moment to talk about Ray Kerr. Philip, Ray Kerr is a pitcher. A pitcher is someone who throws a baseball from a mound. You got to explain this. Dude took him one time to a Braves-Phillies game, and he caught a ball from the Phillies. And I had looked at me after he caught the ball. He's like, so which team was that? Y'all, Ray Kerr, what an amazing American story. This is the Wall Street Journal. It's such a big story. Let me just read you this paragraph. As a kid, Kerr's mother was absent. His father was frequently incarcerated. For nearly 2 years in middle school, he and his older brother Richard slept in a tent in their grandmother's dusty backyard in Sacramento, California. Shout out to KSTE. Late one night, their dad woke them up, told them to pack their bags as quickly as possible, and fled with them to Reno, Nevada, leaving their pet pit bull behind. The Kerr boys entered the foster system soon afterward, eventually landing in the care of a woman named Lisa McCarthy. She became the parental figure the Kerrs never had before and later paid for Ray to attend Lassen. Lassen was a baseball program. A decade after, he thought his baseball career was over. He had just returned home to Reno after dropping out of community college, was working odd jobs, sweeping popcorn in a movie theater, and stocking shelves at a local 7-Eleven, and assumed that was what his life was going to be. And then he received an unexpected phone call. A coach at another school in rural California heard he was quitting the game and wanted to know if he was willing to give it one more shot. And he took the leap, and following stints at 7-Eleven, two community colleges, and a summer ball program in Alaska. He's been standing on the pitcher's mound for the Atlanta Braves. Years old, left-hander, emerged as a breakout star of the postseason. More than 10 years after leaving the sport behind, he started the do-or-die Game 3 of the Wild Card Series against the Philadelphia Phillies and allowed just one hit over 3 1/3 shutout innings. He worked another 2 2/3 scoreless frames against the Los Angeles Dodgers on Sunday to even up the division series ahead of tonight's critical Game 3. Now, I can tell you that my friends who are diehard Braves fans have been freaking out about the Braves pitching program. I gotta tell you, I am blown away by the story of this guy. Made it through foster care, worked at a 7-Eleven, and is now pitching games of a lifetime. If nothing else works out for Ray Kerr after this, and I assume everything's going to work out for him, what an amazing story! This story is an incredible American success story. It's the incredible little fortuitous providential miracles of life that happen. It's one of the things that I think just makes so much in sports so cool. These just remarkable stories of comeback and resilience for people who just they're down on their luck. They think they're at the end of the line for a story that's no longer going to be written, and then suddenly God's got a sense of humor and throws it in. But there's a side note here that I also want to mention. The helping hand he got came from foster care. There are a lot of kids in foster care in the United States who could use families to help them. My wife and I have a number of friends who are committed foster parents. And there was a time, and it's kind of one of life's regrets for me, is there was a time we were really interested in doing it and were encouraged by some friends to do it. And I was on a TV network at the time. And they had a situation at that network, and I don't really want to go into a lot of details and dredge up painful stories for people, but I was actively discouraged from doing, from being a foster parent, as was my wife, because of a situation at this network where a prominent person at this network had done foster parenting, and when the

0: And I think that the states could do a lot more to support foster care, a lot more to support the people who help the kids in foster care, a lot more to make the adoption process more efficient in foster care. You know, maybe every state, but I know in certain states that you can adopt a kid out of foster care and a year after the adoption, the birth parents still have the right to essentially say no. After you've invested in building this family, and then it can be ripped away from you. There's so many more reforms that can happen. But in this case, Ray Kerr, 32, left-handed pitcher for the Atlanta Braves, pitching just games of a lifetime right now, these games of a lifetime, found the impetus and motivation to do it because of a foster family that took him in, a foster parent that took him in. Just what an amazing story. I have to move to the Cornell 7 story, and I'm kind of dragging my feet because it's necessary because there's some news, but it's such a horrible story. Before I do that, though, let me do my live read here for y'all and give me a moment to collect my thoughts as I'm telling you about Vision to get into this. Byron York actually has something worth I want to read to you. Vision Computer, if you're buying a computer, they can build you the computer. We have a gaming PC in our house. I'm a Mac guy. I've always wanted to be a Mac guy. I started out with PC and I moved to Mac, and Vision does PCs, not Macs. And I have over time lost my ability to deal with Windows 10, Windows 11. 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And so we partnered with Vision, and we bought a PC. And what I loved about them is they sat down with my son, and they didn't just ask him, okay, you want a gaming PC? We can build you a gaming PC. What else do you need to do with it? Schoolwork. How old are you? At the time, 15. You're going to college. You don't want to have to buy a brand new machine when you go to college. You want something that's upgradable. They got a machine for him in the price range we wanted that did all the stuff he wanted to do and then some. He's going to be able to take it to college with him. And we have Vision's tech support. If he has a problem, since I am useless and my wife is useless helping him with this PC, outside of general things like connections and stuff, I can figure that out. He can call them. Vision has 10 out of 10 times, they've been able to figure out his problems. The one time out of 10 they couldn't figure out the problem, I figured out the problem, and he had unplugged something on his computer that they didn't realize that he had put on his computer. And otherwise, I mean, they batted 1,000. Literally, he can get them on the phone day or night. 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I have a Mac, and he needs answers, and they've helped him with email and parent support. 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Byron York has a political path of the Cornell rape allegation. If you haven't heard the audio, let me pull this up because I played it yesterday and it kind of blew my mind that the left is willing to go there. Where is this? This is Michelle Cottle. She's a columnist at the New York Times. Listen to this commentary from her about the Cornell 7 situation.
1: No matter how drunk you are as a frat boy, without having some kind of misunderstanding about what women are there for and whether this is a real person you're dealing with. And that, I think, starts, you know, we can go to the president for this one. I mean, we are in a moment in this culture where the glorification of being thuggish and swaggering and mistreating women is kind of making you a cool kid.
0: Now, this happened 2 years ago. 2 years ago. The initial police and district attorney investigation of the Cornell 7 situation found that the woman's participation was voluntary, conscious, and consensual, and no criminal charges were filed. And again, if you haven't heard this, this is very important for you. The laws of consent in New York, she said she consented to the initial acts. And in New York, under the consent laws, she can withdraw her consent later. And her incapacitation is not reason enough for her to be not able to withdraw her consent. That's why they weren't prosecuted, because she went in consenting. She had been drinking before she got there, was warned not to go there by someone who was there. She went anyway and consented to begin the participation, and they all did drugs together. And now you got several of the guys who come forward and said, I was impaired and lacked the ability to consent, and she took advantage of me. whether you agree with that person or not, that's a problem. Cornell University's offices

0: Of rights investigation reached the same conclusions that the police and DA had reached in a separate investigation, but concluded that fraternity members had violated school policies. They expelled two of the fraternity members. They suspended two of them. They barred one of them from campus, and they shut the fraternity down permanently. It seems like the case was resolved. Except 2 years later, she's now changed her story. She's filed a publicized civil rights lawsuit. She's blaming the incident on the fraternity members, on the university, on the local bar, and on her own sorority. Now, the bar has come forward and said she wasn't doing any drinking there. Of course, the bar would say that, but she herself says she started drinking at the bar first. The case has now exploded. A local DA has now reopened a criminal investigation. The Attorney General has now opened an investigation, Letitia James in New York. This is the one who went after the President of the United States. And now, lo and behold, the media commentary is, well, this is all about the President of the United States, isn't it? It's amazing how they can find political angles where there are no political angles. My daughter was sitting in my studio with me on Friday, and she had started talking about the case during commercial break. She and a friend of hers were outraged by it. And I was having to explain to my daughter at the time, who wants to go to law school, like, there is a difference between things that are bad, wrong, and immoral, and things that are illegal. This is a situation where something was bad, wrong, and immoral. I hope the parents of the boys, the young men involved in this, have had hard talks with their sons. I hope the parents of other young men who were at the party have had hard talks with them. It's hard sometimes to be the one person who stands up to do the right thing, but the right thing needs to be done. And the right thing needed to happen here, and the right thing didn't happen here. One young man we know actively discouraged this girl from going to the party, and he was a member of the fraternity. We don't know his name. He actively discouraged her from going. He was a friend, told her she shouldn't go. She ignored him and went. There is something to be said, and there should be some concern for the fact that she consented to the initial acts. She agreed to do those things. There is some culpability on her part. And you're not supposed to say that because you believe all women, and she says she's a victim now. But the story has changed 2 years later. The university investigated, found that the young men had violated all sorts of campus policies and were thrown off campus. Some of them expelled, some banned from campus. The fraternity shut down permanently. The local police investigated at the time. They found that she had consented to participate. She may have regretted it later, but she consented to participate. The capacity issues weren't issues at the time, and now the story has changed. I don't talk about this often. I was the chief justice of my university and dealt with multiple incidents. At one point had to remove a fraternity, and it was a decision I, as a student, single-handedly made to remove a fraternity from campus. I was not popular with people, some of whom had been friends of mine and lost their friendships because of it, but because of what they had done, removed them from campus. Universities take these things seriously. They do take these things seriously. My university took these things seriously. I, as a student in charge of a judicial system, took these things seriously. And the judicial system at my university was designed so that I, as the chief justice system, had unilateral power in many cases to do things and didn't have to summon a tribunal. If I thought something needed to be done, I could do it. When I left, they scrapped the whole system because the person after me was unable to handle the system. But universities take these things seriously. That, contrary to popular opinion, universities do not dismiss these things. They very often do not bury them under the rug. There is a perception out there that they do. I can tell you they don't. This university expelled these young men, banned them from campus, but also found that there was nothing that would rise to the level of criminal conduct, and the local police separately investigated and declared the same thing. But now there's a political angle to make it about Donald Trump. And so, of course, the media wants to make it about Donald Trump. And they're going to impugn the lives of young men who behaved terribly, by the way, showed no character, but also are innocent until proven guilty.
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3: Greetings. I want to play you some audio. This is the president at the White House talking about the oil situation.
4: We've talked about it. We have, and I think they're slowing it down, but they are causing a lot of problems. The lack of refineries is the problem. We have tremendous amounts of oil coming out of the Hormuz Strait. We have that so good, but we have a lack of refineries because of the war, having to do mostly with diesel.
3: Yeah, I mean, really, the Russia-Ukraine situation is overwhelmingly the diesel barrier. This is Stuart Varney and Chris Wright, the Secretary of Energy.
5: The order was signed yesterday, and it's 5 days for Treasury, the Department of War, to find the specific authorizations. But we're in a crisis right now with a shortage of diesel because of the conflict between Russia and Ukraine, China deciding not to export diesel anymore, and we still have reduced flows of refined products out of the Middle East, although they're on their way up.
3: It is. You know, the big issue here, people are wondering why we don't do an export ban on diesel ourselves like China's done, because China is now finding that its costs for domestic gas are skyrocketing because of the diesel ban. Kind of economics 101, that you ban the export of diesel, you reduce it on the rest of the market, and so costs everywhere else go up because the price of diesel is going to go up for everybody else. But also in this country, the refineries would have to roll over in this country if we did an export ban on. And that would drive up the domestic costs of gasoline. That's why the president has not now imposed an export ban. They ran the numbers and realized that it would actually cost us more economically to ban the export of diesel than to just deal with the costs right now. We're trying to expand refinery capacity, but we're limited the number of refineries because, like with power plants in this country, we let the environmentalists hijack us in our future development. It's a problem. 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
10: From ABC News, I'm Chuck Sievertson. Cornell University has tapped a law firm, Kings & Spalding, to conduct the investigation into the school's handling of Jane Doe's gang rape allegations. ABC's Peter Harlambous.
11: According to a statement, the Board of Trustees now has a special committee leading this, that this investigation is going to cover not only this 2024 incident and the school's response to it, but Cornell's broader policies.
10: The investigation will be led by Sally Yates, former acting U.S. Attorney General. She warned the previous Trump administration that National Security Advisor Michael Flynn had lied about contacts with Russia. Despite steep tariffs by the U.S., this has happened, says ABC's Jim Ryan.
12: The difference between what the United States imports and what it exports got wider last month. The Commerce Department says goods and services coming into the country totaled $421 billion in August. The outgoing topped $315 billion. The import total has consistently risen this year, despite steep tariffs imposed by the White House.
10: Skydance announces it has completed its takeover of Warner Brothers Discovery. The new mega media company owns not only Paramount, Paramount Plus, and Warner Brothers, but also HBO Max, CBS, and CNN. The new Skydance company lost no time today announcing layoffs are coming. The goal, $6 billion in cost savings over 3 years. Not much information coming out of Russia involving a case of suspected plague in a Siberian research lab. Area hospitals are under a quarantine. Dr. Ashish Jha, former COVID response coordinator.
13: If it was a simple, a vial broke, somebody got infected, it would be unlikely that it would lead to a quarantining and monitoring of 200 people. So that makes me concerned that there might be something else happening.
10: If taken early, antibiotics can treat the plague. An L.A. County couple with 21 children, all born through the surrogacy company they owned, have now been arrested on various charges. No details so far. News conference expected soon. You're listening to ABC News.
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22: From the WPBF 25 Weather Center, I'm First Warning Meteorologist Glenn Glazer. It's a very warm and humid day here in South Florida. High temperatures in the upper 80s, the heat index in the 90s, and light southerly winds. Rain chances will increase quickly this afternoon into this evening, with numerous showers and isolated thunderstorms possible moving from west to east.
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0: Welcome back. It's Eric Erickson here. The phone number 877-973-7425. If you want to be on the program, do I have news for you guys? It hit this morning. And I guess yesterday and today, I guess this is kind of the foreign policy hour, but this story hit this morning and I thought this can't be right. There's no way. Bill and Ted Way. Sorry, Their Excellent Adventure. You kids these days need to see the movie. So I saw the headline, and again, I thought that there's not a possible way that this is actually a real story, but this is a real story. The former head of intelligence for Germany has been arrested for spying for the Russians. This is from AFP. This is kind of a big deal. Police have arrested the former head of Germany's BND Foreign Intelligence Agency, August Hanning, on suspicion of espionage. Hanning served from December 1998 to November 2005 before moving to the Federal Interior Ministry, where he worked as state secretary until November 2009. According to a statement from the prosecutor's office, the 80-year-old faces charges including espionage, disclosure of state secrets, attempted treason, and working as a Secret Service agent. It did not say which foreign intelligence service he's suspected of working for. The statement added that another former high-ranking BND employee was also arrested on suspicion of providing hundreds of classified documents to Hanning after his tenure as spy chief ended in exchange for a payment. Now, they're not saying who this was for, but in Germany, all of the buzz and finger pointing is at Russia. You have to remember that one of the former chancellors there, the socialist guy, not Merkel, Schroeder, I think his name was, went to work for the Gazprom, the Russian gas company. The elites in Germany thoroughly compromised by the Russians. Now, all of this is for a larger issue. It turns out that the current South Korean regime has been flowing supplies to the Russians. The current South Korean regime is a more pro-China regime than we prefer. There was a big stink because Vladimir Zelensky sent North Korean people who had been detained, prisoners of war in Ukraine, who had come over to fight for the Russians, sent them to South Korea. The South Koreans didn't like that he made that public. They blew it up, turned a very big issue with the South Koreans. And all of the common nexus here is Russia, China, Iran. So I've been in meetings, the super secret meetings of the vast right-wing conspiracy here at the beach. I'm doing my show actually now. I got a flight home this evening after the show is over. And one of the common concerns that comes up is the frustrating level of naivete among some Republicans in Washington who, you know, these guys, the populist right, they continue to say, don't you know what time it is? They don't seem to know what time it is. We are in a time of growing threats to the United States from people who do not support the United States, who wish to pick off the United States. There was a report yesterday. In fact, I didn't get to it yesterday, but it's worth actually getting to now. Let me see if I can find the audio of this, because we're continuing to find these patterns of behavior from people inside the United States. Yeah, this is from Fox LA. Listen to this. Well, it would help if I rearrange things again. Sorry, guys. This is what I do when I'm traveling.
1: An Irvine woman preparing to board a flight ends up in FBI custody instead. Federal authorities are accusing her of committing espionage for China. They say she was spying on a son of Taiwan's president here on the West Coast. Fox 11's Matthew Seedorf is live at the airport tonight with the latest on this one. Matthew, this is a confusing one.
2: Yeah, Susan, this arrest happening here at LAX today, putting the spotlight on other recent cases involving China. New video obtained by Fox 11 through federal sources of a woman arrested at LAX accused of working as a Chinese agent.
3: She was basically conducting espionage activities.
2: Federal prosecutors allege 34-year-old Wan Ying Heather Zhang surveyed a son of Taiwan's president last year in Seattle. FBI agents arresting the Irvine real estate agent Sunday about to board a flight to China.
3: So the government of China is using her to conduct espionage against its political opponents here in the U.S. So they do that. They also have an influence campaign where they go and they try to groom politicians.
2: Excuse me, Ms. Wong. Can we speak with you about these allegations? Earlier this year, Fox 11 questioned the now former mayor of Arcadia, who has since pleaded guilty to acting as an unregistered agent for China. While last week, a San Gabriel man was arrested, accused of smuggling more than $300 million worth of AI chips to China. And two other Chinese nationals just arrested at John Wayne Airport for allegedly using stolen U.S. passports. ICE arrests hitting record numbers this summer nationwide, as many as 50,000 in August. Many inside airports.
4: Can you call 911, please?
5: Are you guys ICE?
6: Yes.
2: This video from early Saturday morning of a different Chinese national at LAX taken into ICE custody.
7: Kidnapping them off of the streets when they arrive into, their second home.
2: Chris Tucker recorded this, unsure why the woman was detained.
8: Hypothetically, what if the federal government says that this woman was working as an agent as well?
7: I find it hard to believe anything. It usually ends up where there's investigations and what these people have said for the reason of detaining them ends up being false.
0: You got that now? You have a progressive activist who is videoing ICE detaining a Chinese national when we've had five or six now people who are American citizens spying for the Chinese Communist Party, the Chinese military in the United States. It's becoming a real pattern with China just in California. Remember, the parts of the Canadian government were found to be compromised by China. The Chinese were actually playing in elections in Canada, helping pro-China politicians get elected. They're doing it in the United States as well. The mayor of a city in California has ties to the Chinese Communist Party and has been arrested. And of course, this progressive protester is like, I wouldn't believe anything that they say. I wouldn't believe ICE. If ICE told us that he was a spy. Except the pattern is they have been spies for China. We've got now a former security chief in Germany arrested. What you've got to understand is happening is that the rest of the world is recognizing that China and Russia are enemies of the West, and we're not going to be able to coddle the Russians and get them on our side. Vladimir Putin has outlasted presidents going back to Bill Clinton. He thinks he can outlast Donald Trump by playing Donald Trump. Thus far, it seems like he has. We have an opportunity to rally Western governments to our side, and unfortunately, we're doing everything we can to alienate them right now. It's not a good or healthy scenario for us. Y'all, we got to really engage on this issue now. We need to really be focused on the fact that there is a growing axis powers of nations that are prepared to harm the interests of the United States. And unfortunately, in this country, on both parties, we have people who have decided that our decline is here. And they've made the choice to decline. And I continue to tell you that decline is a choice, and we do not have to choose to make it. China is in decline. It's not on the rise. That makes China more dangerous. We need to recognize where the Chinese are. They're in decline. The Russians are in decline. We have a group of declining countries forming an axis against us, and we have a Western alliance that still has positive GDP. Even in this country, we have positive GDP that we can leverage against these countries, but we got to get our fiscal house in order, and part of it, among other things. But we should not be in a naive situation where we think that we can just close our eyes and pretend this goes away or make kissy face with them and they become our friends. They're not going to become our friends. They wish to do us harm. And we have the economic means and

0: the military means to stave them off. We can continue to arm the Taiwanese and make it difficult and painful for China there. We can continue to ally with the Ukrainians, who I would point out have been willing to give us their drone technology, and it's been members of this administration that have rebuffed them. That's right. The Ukrainians are now making 5 million drones a year. We're making less than 100,000 a year. The Ukrainians have been willing to give us supply chain and build knowledge, and members of the Pentagon have rebuffed them because they didn't want to make the Russians mad. The Russians are playing us like a fiddle right now, and we need to wise up to it. And by the way, as much as I'm critical of people within the administration, the Democrats are even worse. The Democrats are absolutely worse when it comes to this situation. I mean, it's y'all, we gotta realize all these people on the right, they say, what time is it? Yeah, what time is it? Well, the time is now for us to make sure we have solid alliances for when China and Russia decide that they can take us out, and make sure they know they can't. And the stronger our alliances are, the better off we're going to be. And frankly, we need to ally shore. We need to be getting our supply chain out of China as rapidly as possible so that we can make sure that our supply chain is secure. And that doesn't mean repatriate all, because some of it doesn't need to be repatriated. Certainly antibiotics, weapons technology needs to be in the United States. But a lot of this stuff, why aren't we helping Javier Milei in Argentina? Prop him up, help his economy, send jobs to Argentina. It looks like the conservatives are about to take over Brazil, start building the supply chain in Brazil, and shift that country back to an American orientation. Take care of the Western Hemisphere, as both J.D. Vance and Marco Rubio want to do, but make it Fortress America and use that as leverage to help our allies that are not in the Western Hemisphere. There are ways for us to contain the fallout that is going on right now. There are ways for us to recognize what's happening. The Russians infiltrated German intelligence. That means the Russians got intelligence from us via Germany, because we were sharing intelligence with the Germans. These are days of decline only if we choose them to be days of decline. Are these dangerous times? Yes, they are. There are threats on the horizon, and they are obvious. And a lot of those threats are economic threats. And a lot of those threats are threats that if we can get our fiscal house in order, we can deal with those threats successfully. These countries can't take us out head on. They're nibbling at the edges, and they're hoping that we internally divide ourselves. And frankly, there are people on both sides of the aisle who want us to be divided as a nation internally. And again, we do not have to choose the decline. We do not have to choose to be divided. Certainly politics divides us. Certainly there are issues that divide us. But as a nation, on these issues, we can unite, and we should unite, and we should be uniting with our allies instead of dumping on them all the time and treating them like the bad guys. There's no reason for us to treat the people who want to wipe us out better than we're treating our allies. And it's time for everybody to grow up.
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1: You know, if you text the word show to 33777, you can get tickets this weekend. Not Safe for Radio show. It is this Saturday, October 10th at 7 p.m. I think I was told this morning we've only got about 50 tickets left. And we're giving some of those away on air, too. Although, I mean, if you want to be guaranteed a spot, text show to 33777. Nidal Hassan was the Fort Hood shooter. I can't believe the guy is still alive, frankly. The president has authorized execution by firing squad. This was a mass shooting in 2009. Again, how is this guy still on death row? We should speed these things up. There was no doubt about him being the guy. It was a terror attack, killed people at Fort Hood. It's going to be the first firing squad execution by the military in more than 60 years. We should be doing more. Given Krista Pike, the woman in Tennessee, I'm not opposed to hanging firing squads. Again, I still have this idea. We should bring Pat Sajak back from retirement. We should set up a couple. Do you want lethal injection, the gas chamber, the electric chair, firing squad, hangings, drawing and quartering, whatever. And then Pat gets to spin the wheel of death for us. And Vanna White carts you off to whichever one it is, or if you want to decide. I mean, that Krista Pike woman, literally, she wanted lethal injection by an all-woman lethal injection team. They gave her the all-woman lethal injection team, and, well, they couldn't manage to carry out a lethal injection. She's in a coma. This guy is going to get the firing squad. Now, as I understand it, they line up five guys who are sharpshooters. They put a bullet in one, blanks to the others, and none of them actually knows which one is the bullet that got the guy. It's swift. It is a very swift execution. And you know what happens? You actually die, unlike this lethal injection. I don't understand how they botched two lethal injections. And by the way, that's not the only one they botched up there. Hangings are another good swift. Listen, we've convinced ourselves that an antiseptic execution is a humane execution because you don't get to see blood. But actually, sometimes it's the ones where the person bleeds out quickly that actually are the humane ones. It's humane for them. A bullet to the heart quickly delivered is going to put that person immediately to death. And then you worry about the people on the, oh, what about the people who fired the gun? Well, the four of the five of them didn't have a bullet, and they don't know which one. Or a hanging. You know, when I was a kid, we would get invited to the public executions in Dubai. We literally, they had an interview, and there were open invitations in the newspaper for people to come to the executions and to the people getting their hands chopped off. We never went. It's not something our family would do, but it was a thing. And we've made executions antiseptic. We've convinced ourselves that we shouldn't execute people. Now I think we need to get bad people out of the gene pool who murder other people. The Bible says so. Who am I to disagree with God? And this guy, Nidal Hassan, was a terrorist, converted to a radical form of Islam, decided to take it out on other service members at Fort Hood, and he's going to be gone. And I don't think that's a bad thing. The bad thing, I think, is that it's taken over 20 years to make it happen. We shouldn't be leaving people on death row, appeal after appeal. And by the way, I should note that the federal process actually is swifter. I mean, Tim McVeigh, it did not take him that many years after the Murrah Federal Building in Oklahoma City to be executed. This guy, it's more than 20 years later. That's not good. Not good at all. Have more to say, but I would offend everyone, so I'm just going to shut up. And we got other stuff we need to talk about anyway. The phone number, 877-973-7425. 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
4: ABC News, I'm Chuck Sievertson. To independently conduct an investigation into Cornell's handling of Jane Doe's gang rape allegations, the university has hired a law firm, Kings and Spalding. Skydance announces it has completed its takeover of Warner Brothers Discovery. The new, even more giant media company owns not only Paramount, Paramount Plus, and Warner Brothers, but also HBO Max, CBS, and CNN. It reduces competition, says ABC News legal analyst Kim Whaley.
5: We've got a series of statutes dating back to the 19th century that basically represent the idea that competition is good for consumers. If you've got a bunch of hamburger restaurants on the street, the price will go down.
4: Skydance already announcing layoffs are coming. Russia providing few details about a case of suspected plague in a Siberian research lab. Area hospitals are under a quarantine. Palestinian officials condemning home demolitions in East Jerusalem. This is ABC News.
6: 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The boss of electric vehicle maker Lucid is overseeing a sweeping restructuring to reverse years of losses. Now it says production fell sharply in the just-finished quarter as it worked to rein in costs and sell existing inventory. Lucid says it made about 2,900 EVs July through September, down 38% from the spring quarter, following an 18% cut to staff in June. Lucid's troubles contrast with rising success at its larger rivals, Tesla and Rivian, both seeing increased deliveries. Lucid's stock is up 0.3%. Elsewhere, the Dow is up 0.4%. The Nasdaq is up 0.6. Matt Piper, Bloomberg Radio.
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8: From the WPBF 25 Weather Center, I'm First Warning Meteorologist Glenn Glazer. It's a very warm and humid day here in South Florida. High temperatures in the upper 80s, the heat index in the 90s, and light southerly winds. Rain chances will increase quickly this afternoon into this evening, with numerous showers and isolated thunderstorms possible moving from west to east.
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1: I can't not play this for you. Welcome back. It's Eric Erickson here. I cannot not play this for you. And I know some of you are going to say, Erickson, this is too Georgia related. Yes, this is very Georgia related. I'm trying to save the state I live in. This is Oprah Winfrey talking to the then mayor of Atlanta, who oversaw riots in Atlanta and blamed the police. Listen to this.
2: So you think of the words of Paul Laurence Dunbar, we wear the mask, grins and lies and hides our cheeks and shades our eyes. That's the beauty of this moment. For the first time in my lifetime, Black people across America are able to unapologetically say we are angry and we are frustrated and we are hurting. But I think in the same way, white people across America are unapologetically able to say, I am ignorant and perhaps I am complicit. And I think for all of the hurt and pain and agony that's gone into where we are in this moment in time, I think that is the silver lining, that we get to have open conversations about what white privilege means, because usually that's a conversation that we have behind closed doors and we dare not have it in front of mixed company because we don't want to offend anyone or put our positions in jeopardy. But I think the beauty of this moment is that we're even discussing it and we're having a real conversation about.
1: You got that, white people, you're ignorant and you're probably complicit. You're probably complicit in the death of George Floyd, you white people, because of your privilege. This is the woman who wants to be the governor of Georgia. And you know, there are progressive white people in the United States who are not along with this nonsense. They buy the Ibram Kendi books, the Rachel D'Angelo or Robin D'Angelo books on white privilege and diversity. You got the heads of human resources departments. They're all nodding their head along with her. Yes, you white people are ignorant and complicit. But do you, listening right now, do you think you were complicit in George Floyd's death? Do you think you were complicit in Rashard Brooks in Atlanta? This is the guy who was shot by the police officer because the guy had grabbed a, Rashard Brooks had grabbed a weapon, turned around and fired at the officer, turned out to be a taser. The officer didn't know, fired and killed him. Were you complicit in that? Were you ignorant? Are you complicit in the gangland murders? Where I live, just down the street from my office, there was a mass shooting. It was a group of young black teenagers at a party. A couple of them on a football team. Or were you white people? Were you complicit in those young black children who they were teenagers, young black men and women, some of them armed, some of them knowingly from their parents, had guns from their parents? Were you complicit in buying the guns? Were you ignorant of what was happening? Or were you ignorant of somehow these policies? White people, do you understand you're complicit? According to the woman who wants to be governor of Georgia, you're complicit in these things. You are an accomplice in some way. This is just bizarre stuff to give corporate blame to people. This is the latest here. Let me play you this one because this is also Keisha Crime Wave Bottoms.
3: Now, here's also some new video from this morning. Protesters setting fire to the Target on Lindbergh.
1: Atlanta didn't burn. A police car, a Wendy's, and a dumpster burn is what Keisha Lance Bottoms said at the time. You got all this, these scenes from Atlanta, as this Rick Jackson video shows. She says Atlanta didn't burn. And now she's saying the city did burn. Who was it? This woman, you're ignorant white people and you're complicit. The Democrats picked the worst possible candidate there. Same with Abdullah Saeed. So I've been in these vast right-wing conspiracy meetings the last 2 days, talking to pollsters, and the pollsters actually do think that Mike Rogers can win in Michigan, that Abdullah Saeed, he is ahead in the polling. Michigan is a state that notoriously undercounts Republican voters, many of whom have just flat out stopped talking to voters. Right now, he's up 3.6% in the polling average. And that's not good enough in Michigan for a Democrat to be ahead. It may be good enough in Texas for a James Tallarico who's ahead by 2.8 points, but in Michigan it's not. And in Georgia, what do we have in Georgia right now? In Georgia, Rick Jackson of the polling average is ahead by 1.7%, and Georgia is still a state that undercounts Republicans by about a point, so he may be up by 2.7 points. He's firing on all cylinders against a woman who believes that white people are corporately complicit for things that happen. We've had a number of mass shootings near where I live in the last couple of weeks. There was a town event in a place in

0: Texas, and he's more likely to win than Al Sayed in Michigan, who now it turns out that, wait a second. I know the Washington Free Beacon, I think, is the one that had this story about this guy's family. It gets more and more terror-friendly for this guy. By the way, Al Sayed says he's got dual citizenship in Egypt and the United States, and he had some member of his family who was tied to, like, on a terror watch list or some such. I mean, this guy is hyper-radical. Hyper-radical. I cannot believe that the people of Michigan would elect this guy to... 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Now, the Republicans have some clunker candidates out there. We've dealt with Max Miller in Ohio. You know, you had Corey, what's his name, down in Florida that thankfully got beat in the primary. Down in Palm Beach, they're dealing with a guy who's been arrested for child molestation or something. The local Republican Party is touting him as a candidate. Ron DeSantis is like, guys, stop touting this guy. He may still be on the ballot. Now, he does claim his innocence. You should know he claims his innocence. But he's been arrested with incredible accusations, and the GOP doesn't know what to do. You got the Max Miller situation. You got the Ken Paxton situation in Texas. We got some problems. But for all of our problems, the Republicans have not nominated anyone who volunteered for an al-Qaeda operation in Bosnia. That guy's a Democrat who's probably going to go to Congress. Served as a character witness for the blind sheikh that tried to blow up the World Trade Center. You've got Abdul El Sayed in Michigan with all of his ties to terrorism. You've got Darlisa Chevalier also going to Congress, who is a communist. You've already got AOC there. You've already got Bernie Sanders there. You got the Tallarico weirdness. These candidates for the Democrats, they're pushing them further and further left. Rahm Emanuel is a Democrat who is running for the United States the presidency. He was the mayor of Chicago. He was an ambassador. He was in Congress. He was a chief of staff for Bill Clinton. And he sat down with, I think, Sean Hannity on Rahm Emanuel on the socialists.
1: I don't believe the socialists are a wing. I think they are a separate party. They believe in defunding the police, which is not the party position. They believe in open borders and open prisons. That's not the party's position. When you switch that, we can talk. And I don't think that's where the party is. I think the party is in the pragmatic wing. You can see that in the governors of Virginia. You can see that in the governor of New Jersey, how they both won their primaries. And you can also see, when you look at the primary process in Michigan and Wisconsin, take the states, 50% of the vote was not, and is what you call, the most dominant voice.
0: That's Rahm Emanuel. He's pushing back. You know, I've had some chattering with Democrats. They're deeply frustrated with the takeover in their party. And they do perceive it, by the way, as a takeover by the Democratic Socialists. They get frustrated with Bernie Sanders, who is technically not a Democrat. Bernie Sanders has this inordinate control in the Democratic Party, and he's not actually a Democrat. You know, this morning I was talking to donors in this right-wing conspiracy meeting. I said there are people on the right who... they wear conservatism as a skin suit, like Buffalo Bill in Silence of the Lambs. They don't actually believe it online. They're very clear they're not conservatives. They don't like the conservative movement, but they're not brave enough publicly to save it. So they claim that they just want to shift conservatism in a different direction. That's what these guys are doing in the Democratic Party. They're wearing the Democratic Party as a skin suit, and they're pretty open about the fact they actually want to take over the Democratic Party. They don't like the Democratic Party. They want to destroy the Democratic Party. It is just a vehicle for their election because of ballot access laws around the country.

0: These guys can't compete in third parties. They would never get elected. So they're trying to co-opt the Democratic Party. And they've been pretty successful in parts of the country co-opting the Democratic Party. And I think there's going to be a voter backlash in some cases about how far left the Democratic Party is going. And I do think that the situation is not sustainable for the Democrats. I think there's a reckoning coming for the GOP in the midterms, and the reckoning will eventually come for the Democratic Party as they've gotten more and more radical, as the Democratic Party has gotten more and more unmoored from the reality of this country. They more and more hate this country. They more and more believe that this country is somehow systemically racist. This country is bad. I think that's not sustainable. That level of anger against their own country is not sustainable for the Democratic Party. I mean, listen to the latest. This is from Andrew Kaczynski at CNN about Tallarico and his radicalism in Texas.
1: These comments weren't limited to 2020. A year later, Tallarico campaigned against Austin's Proposition A, a ballot measure that would have required the city to maintain at least two police officers for every 1,000 residents and hire hundreds of additional officers. Tallarico urged voters to reject it, arguing that, quote, true public safety required investment in communities. Austin voters ultimately rejected the measure. And then in 2022, he made an even more explicit argument about where public money should go, saying in one quote, if we took just half of what we spent on war, prisons, and policing and spent it on education, healthcare, and jobs, we could make prisons obsolete.
0: You got that? He really is a prison abolitionist. He believes in getting rid of prisons. Kudos to CNN for finding and accurately reporting the information about Tallarico here at the end. I'm hoping stuff like this is what saves Ken Paxton in a race where more and more Republicans believe he's lost. And, you know, I said yesterday, I'm finally, these guys are convincing me he's lost, and I'm hoping stuff like this saves him, because as much as I don't like Paxton, I would still prefer him in the United States Senate to James Tallarico, who isn't just a heretic. He's also terrible on all the issues.
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1: Welcome back. It's Eric Harrison here. I want to play one more clip on this James Tallarico thing down in Texas. This, again, this is Aaron Burnett talking to Andrew Kaczynski of K-File at CNN, who does opposition research on both parties. He said stuff coming out about Republicans like Mike Collins in Georgia and his ties to some of the white nationalist guys. And now James Tallarico in Texas. Listen to this.
2: You also note that Tallarico's campaign at the time gave money to a group, Andrew, that was pushing to defund the police, specifically in Austin, in Texas?
3: Yes, that's right. In June 2020, Tallarico's campaign donated $2,500 to the Austin Justice Coalition in the aftermath of the death of George Floyd. At the time, that group was advocating cuts to Austin's police budget and redirecting money towards social services, and they were explicitly calling at that time to defund Austin's police department. The contribution, this later became an issue in Tallarico's reelection campaign after Republicans accused him of helping to defund the police. Now, Tallarico dismissed this attack as, quote, fear-mongering, and defended the Austin Justice Coalition donation, saying it was, quote, a well-respected civil rights organization in our community that champions educational equity, economic opportunity, and police reform.
1: It's actually an anti-police group, despite his claims. It is a group that has advocated hard to defund the police in Austin, Texas, and undermined efforts even by the city government there as crime got worse to expand the police force, and has caused a massive crime situation in Austin through its advocacy of ending police there. And James Tallarico was a funder of this left-wing radical group. And people in Texas, by the way, they know what this group is. People in Texas understand that this group is not their friend. People understand that this group is bad news, and this guy funded them. And again, I do think that stuff like this is helpful for Republicans now to highlight at the end on just how radical so many of the Democrats are who are running for Congress. Remember, as I tell you all the time, people don't actually like the GOP right now. And you might as well accept that the Republican Party is not really beloved right now, but the Democratic Party is positively reviled by a lot of the same people who hate the Republicans. It's why the Democrats in a number of states, like in Montana and in Nebraska, they're running Democrats who are running as independents. They're not actually independents. They are card-carrying members of the Democratic Party, but they're masquerading as innocent independent voters or independent candidates, so that the Democrats, who are reviled by the voters, might be able to cheat. It's another reason I hate the Democrats. They're not even willing to be honest about the caliber of the candidates they're running. They're having to run candidates as independents, hoping that the voters to both parties will actually side with them. It's completely dishonest, but they can't run on vote Democrat. They can't run on vote Democrat because people hate the Democratic Party. It's kind of wild to be in a situation where so many people hate both parties, and it's just gotten worse. Neither party seems to be willing to solve the problems of the country. They seem to be cashing in. That's why corruption is such a big issue now. Corruption at the top is a growing issue for the GOP. These are real problems that Republicans are going to have to face now. These are real problems the GOP is going to have to deal with. And I don't know that the GOP is honestly prepared to deal with some of the problems they're going to have to deal with moving forward and holding people on their own side accountable. But I think if they do it, they're going to earn respect of the voters and be reminded, oh yeah, this is why we still dislike the Democrats more, because Democrats are still not willing to be honest about their cover-up of Joe Biden. So it gives the GOP an opportunity. You now have an opportunity to get your computer life in order by going to Vision Computers. 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
1: 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I'm Denise Pellegrini. 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
2: You're talking about on a loan for what may be a couple hundred thousand dollars lasting for 30 years, and it really does add up.
1: And Case says, look online, try local banks or banks or credit unions you have relationships with, and as you shop around, remember
2: they want you as a customer just as much as you want them as a lender, because that's how they make money. 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You know, they're dealing with somebody else who wants to buy whatever mortgages they can originate. And they're trying to fill up a bucket, and you are helping them out. So keep that in mind, because if you're doing them a favor, they're going to give you a little bit better interest rate.
1: And that's the Bloomberg Real Estate Report. I'm Denise Pellegrini.
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6: From the WPBF 25 Weather Center, I'm First Warning Meteorologist Glenn Glazer. It's a very warm and humid day here in South Florida. High temperatures in the upper 80s, the heat index in the 90s, and light southerly winds. Rain chances will increase quickly this afternoon into this evening, with numerous showers and isolated thunderstorms possible moving from west to east.
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0: those moments that makes everything worthwhile. I'm having one right now. When the CNN fact checker does the unthinkable and ends up defending Donald Trump over the Take Out Los Angeles clip. And I love it when something is so obvious, but people are just so entrenched in what they want and in their version that they can't see it. You know, the fact checker encouraged all the critics to pump the brakes on a misleading clip of President Donald Trump. The video, which was taken from a recent rally where the president was speaking, was out and posted to X by Headquarters, which is a Kamala Harris account. And it purports to show Trump implying he's okay with Iran taking out large blue cities like Los Angeles and San Diego. But they do this all the time. They get away with it, too, you know, because he puts his foot in his mouth so often that they can make it look like his foot is in his mouth pretty easily. But Daniel Dale argued that this isn't the sinister moment that the Democrats want it to be, even though he still took a shot at the president, just to remind X users which side he's on. And it wasn't a direct quote from Trump, and it isn't even a correct paraphrase. Trump has repeatedly argued that the consequences of war, like higher gas prices, are a small price to pay compared to what an unchecked Iran could allegedly do. And I think we all know that. It's obvious that if Iran had a nuclear weapon, does anybody doubt they would use it on Israel or on America? Because I don't doubt that. You'd have to be more than naive. You'd have to be dumb as dirt. So, you know, kudos to the CNN fact checker who decided that maybe his reputation as a truth teller was more important than getting accolades from the rest of the media, which just can't stand. It was like that. Remember that video where he said very fine people in Charlottesville, which was not exactly how that quote went down at all. But for years, he had to live with the interpretation or the stigma that he somehow thought some Nazis were very nice people, you know, which is not what he said. And he definitely wasn't hoping that Iran would take out L.A. As a matter of fact, he's done everything possible to avoid the possibility of Iran taking out anybody. And they should be, you know, he should be granted that much. And it's so funny to me how, and it's on both sides, don't get me wrong. You know, the right will take advantage of any sort of loosey-goosey interpretation of a statement by, you know, anybody on the left. If, you know, Hillary Clinton says something, they're going to portray it in a way that affects the emotions of people who are conservatives. That's just what they do. And it's sad. It has made my business a sewer, you know, a garbage dump. I'm not proud of that fact. I hope I'm not a great contributor to it, but I don't see how anybody could pretend that the media just doesn't want their narrative to be the only narrative that anybody pays any attention to. And they're willing to lie and mislead and do it all the time. It's harder for them to do now, though. And I'll tell you why. Because everybody's got a cell phone. Everybody was watching the rally on television. Everybody has heard Donald Trump say things that could be grossly exaggerated a million times. And they've heard him grossly exaggerate things a million times. So that's, you know, I just thought it was a fascinating occurrence that took place today. And I have to give a little credit to the dude from, or dudette, I don't really know who this this person is, because I don't follow CNN fact checkers necessarily. But, you know, this person told the truth. That's not what Donald Trump said. Certainly not what he meant. And there's truth to the fact that we cannot trust Iran with a nuclear weapon. And Barack Obama knew that. And Joe Biden knew that. Everybody knows that. I also saw a really interesting, oh, by the way, the name of the fact checker, who I don't, like I said, I don't read, so I don't know anything about him personally. He did maintain his Democratic, credentials, is Daniel Dale. So, you know, credit where credit is due. He did the right thing. I saw an outtake last night. I don't even know if it was a whole segment with Justice Samuel Alito. Because can you imagine if, like, you're in a fantastic, prestigious job, like you're a Supreme Court justice. I mean, I can't really think of many more prestigious things, right? If you're a lawyer and you are a Supreme Court justice, you've reached the top of the food chain, no question about it. But can you imagine if every day you're listening to people who are basically telling you to get out of the way? Or certainly people who want Trump to have another appointee to the Supreme Court are encouraging Sam Alito to retire. And then, of course, the people who don't like him hope he hangs in there so that Trump doesn't get another appointee. So Sam Alito said, boy, it's really hard to live like that with people rooting for you to leave your great job, even though you've done nothing wrong. And he definitely has to consider, what if the Democrats take back the Senate? I mean, there's a possibility. I don't think it's going to happen. But boy, is this a volatile political season. It could. And if it does, then there's no way that that he could get a conservative justice appointed. That's the truth. So Alito, if he cares at all about the conservative makeup of the Supreme Court right now, he's not going anywhere until after the election. And even then, you know, that weighs into any decision making. And I was looking at the Supreme Court justices the other day. He's not the only one who looks really long in the tooth, old. As a matter of fact, I was surprised at just how old Sonia Sotomayor has gotten. But she is definitely not aged well. She's had some serious health issues, and I believe she spends most of her time in a wheelchair now. And so when you look at the full photograph with all of the justices in it, it looks like a bunch of old people, you know, which is generally what you see in a Supreme Court. The young people are all the ones that Donald Trump placed there, and he's been pretty angry with them lately. But again, you know, Clarence Thomas is 78 years old, and Alito's only 75, or maybe 76, but he's not as old as Clarence Thomas, and I don't think anybody expects Clarence Thomas to step away right now. I certainly see no indication of that. Nor would I want him to, because he is now, to me, the most thoughtful, the Supreme Court justice who writes the best opinions. And so it would be a great loss, particularly for conservatives, if he were to retire. So, and if he withstood all the garbage they threw at his wife and stayed on, I don't think he's going anywhere. Anybody who's read his autobiography or any of the books that have been written about him, he is the kind of person who sees everything to the end. And, you know, he was a liberal Democrat when he was a young man. And much like me, and much like, well, we're seeing more and more now, Alan Dershowitz has joined us, and David Mamet, you know, more and more people cannot reconcile the current direction of the Democrat Party. It just doesn't line up with traditional values at all. You don't have to be a conservative. You just have to be a person who's thoughtful and would like to see the country on an even keel doing what's best for its people. So these midterms are going to be extremely interesting. I know this, you know, every time an election coming up, I always say, well, this is the last election that I'm going to be covering. That's just been my my standard line. And I always say, if so-and-so wins, I'm staying. If so-and-so loses, I'm leaving. And I never do that. So you just never know. It's a whim and a prayer. Every single day I wake up, and as long as I'm able, and as long as it's, you know, if as long as the juice is worth the squeeze, I'll do it. And I certainly think that these midterm elections are going to be heavy duty. I mean, they're not only going to be close, but they're going to be close in states where you don't expect them to be close. You know, traditional red states where there's a lot of discomfort right now. Let's face it, if you're a person and you're struggling to put gasoline in your car, and that's all I hear from anybody, doesn't matter if you're a Democrat or Republican, if you're a liberal or a conservative, everybody standing at the pump is complaining because it's a terrible burden on a household when the gasoline prices just continue to go up. Although it doesn't seem to have impacted travel too much during this, you know, this Labor Day weekend we just had. And I'm looking at airplane ticket prices during the holidays, and they're not coming down. As a matter of fact, they're many of them are ridiculous, and it will make decisions for families very difficult. What if you got three kids, and you and your husband or your wife, you want to go on a trip like I just went on across the country? You have to come up with thousands of dollars to do that. You know, kids have to have a seat unless they're infants. And I think about that all the time. When my children are traveling, they got to pay for four tickets every time they go anywhere with their kids. And with gas prices impacting airline travel, and then, of course, just general struggling. Families are struggling, even the ones that have worth. You know, because I've always said, you know, I'm blessed that all the kids in our family, they're making it. They're okay. You know, they get to consider things like private schools and going on vacations and having great jobs, you know, and being able to maintain a pretty awesome lifestyle. So I'm not complaining on their behalf, but I know lots of people who are struggling, a lot of people, and they're hardworking people. And so your heart goes out to them, and that just throws a monkey wrench into the midterms. It just does. So we'll see. I'm watching it closely. I'm still crunching numbers. I'm still feeling positive for retention, but that could change like in 20 minutes. And it has changed over the last week. So who knows? Who knows? But it's too exciting a time for me to not want to be, you know, spending an hour a day with you. Well, we get to talk about it. Anyway, don't forget to download that 850 WFTL app or visit our website, 850WFTL.com. 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And it's a nice app, really is. And it's a great website. So do that. Would you do that for me? I'd appreciate it. Let me take a quick break. Stay right where you are. I'll be right back.
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0: So everybody's going through one thing or another. We kind of have all gotten used to the fact that we're going to be in a down economy for a while. I mean, I don't see this ending anytime soon. So I like to remind people that if you have a home and if you have a bank account, you know, you're one of the lucky ones. Some of these ridiculous news stories today. I saw a news story today that there's a new Justice Department lawsuit against a university over tuition rates because half of the nation is pretty tired of seeing that for their kids or they themselves to go to college is one price, but for an illegal alien, it's half that much? Like, that's not going to make people feel good. Look at what's happening in Paris. I spoke about this yesterday, that Europe is a disaster. And it's just like a foreshadowing of what's happening here. But those students, you're talking about high school students who are complaining that their high schools are falling apart and that they're understaffed and that the kids' buildings, you know, the buildings are dilapidated and the facilities aren't up to par. When you got high school kids protesting, you have serious economic problems because that's your future. These are the workers of tomorrow. And they're not pleased. And many of them look at the influx of migrants, legal or illegal, really, when you get right down to it, and the benefits that they are afforded that the kid, you know, that the naturalized person is not eligible for. We certainly see that here. In Delaware, here's a perfect example. This is the University of Delaware just got slapped with a lawsuit over claims that it violated federal law by offering illegal in-state tuition rates while Americans who live outside of Delaware, if they want to go to that same school in Delaware, it'll cost them $27,000 more each year. Who wants to hear that? Who thinks that's a good idea? How's that a winning, you know, campaign issue for any, you know, particular party? The Department of Justice's efforts aren't going to stop either until they challenge every state law or every university policy that gives preferential treatment to illegal aliens over our nation's own citizens, as well they should. Congress long ago made clear that states cannot give reduced tuition to illegal aliens that's not also available to everybody, to all Americans. And when a state attorney general allows her own state to violate federal law, then the Department of Justice is going to step in to enforce the law. That's what you're seeing. And under a Trump administration, I don't know what they were thinking. Did they really think that this was going to go unnoticed? I can't even imagine. Well, I should be able to imagine. I'll tell you, when I was just out in San Francisco, you know, my children are, they've got, my daughter has a son who's turning 14 in 2 weeks, and they're making a decision right now whether he should go to private school A or private school B. They've had their kids in public school the whole time. You know, they did the same kind of things I did, and they found the best, magnet programs that they could get their kids into. And, you know, they wanted their kids to be in the public school system, but it's no longer possible. The high schools in San Francisco are in the same condition the high schools in Paris are in. And if you don't think San Francisco teenagers are going to start looking at these protests taking place, because they can see it all over social media, and start thinking that maybe they should be protesting, you know, that's awfully naive. So the very least the administration can do is address these concerns. And that's what I see happening. You know, you look around at the diesel fuel prices, right? You know, when I'm in Kentucky and I come in contact with farmers and the backbone of this country, truckers, and they tell me how they're unable to make a living this way anymore. So President Trump just ordered an opening tax-free dyed diesel to highway trucks, and already the left is complaining about it. He signed the executive order last night in the middle of the campaign rally in Nebraska, which temporarily is allowing dyed diesel, which is something that normally is only used in farm equipment and other off-road uses, to be used on highways. Now, I don't know how safe or unsafe that is, but it could be the difference between being able to see trucks rolling on the highways and not. And I don't know about the rest of you, but I need to see the FedEx and Amazon trucks rolling along. I'm not the only one. A typical trucker would actually save more than $100 every time they fill up with this brake. And that directly affects the middle class. And that will make a difference. Now, is it enough to sway voters? I don't know. It leaves state fuel taxes and inspections and all that other stuff to the governors. And 10 states, including Texas, Oklahoma, and Alabama, expanded the highway use of diesel, of this dyed diesel, between September 23rd and October 2nd. according to something I read at Clearview Energy Partners, which was brought to my attention by no less than CNN. So it's getting people's attention. And the U.S., the Department of Agriculture, is working with all the agricultural cooperatives to make sure that fuel is getting out there, that farm suppliers and states know where harvest is taking place. It is autumn. You know, I know in Florida, we don't think about the seasons in quite the same way, but everywhere else, this is the end of a harvest season for most states, and they need fuel. The fuel demand is at its highest in the months of September, October, and I believe the beginning of November. So the U.S. Department of Agriculture expects highway trucks that are hauling agricultural products to use the dyed diesel. And they project about, you know, $40 million in federal and states' savings across, I don't know, something like, I forgot how many acres, but it was in the millions, like hundreds of millions, like 200 million acres that are being harvested by farmers. And if they're driving 150 miles, then this is going to make a big difference for them. The American Farm Bureau's Federation guy, the president, Zippy Duval, I love people whose names are Zippy. Like, you know, how do you get the nickname Zippy? You must be moving like the way I move, like a hummingbird. And he applauded the order. Farmer magazine. And the Federation had asked Donald Trump back on the 1st of October in some letter that was published to waive the federal tax on clear diesel, which many agricultural haulers are still using. And that's according to all the reports that I'm reading. The Farm Bureau, the owner-operator, independent drivers groups, and the American Trucking Association, and the Treasury Department, they haven't said, you know, how they feel about it yet, but I predict you'll be hearing statements before the end of the weekend, this upcoming weekend, because this is going to make a big difference. And again, are they doing it because they care about us, or are they doing it because of the election? Frankly, Scarlett, I don't give a you know what. Just get it done. Anyway, let me take care of a little business here. Take care of a little. We got to take care of a little commercial business, but I'll be right back. So don't touch that dial.
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9: This is a Bloomberg Money Minute. A lawyer for ABC and the Walt Disney Company is urging a judge to block the Trump administration's early review of its licenses. Disney's attorney says the process is clearly an attempt to chill the broadcaster's free speech rights after President Trump's frequent criticism of ABC late night host Jimmy Kimmel and even the women of The View. A judge is hearing arguments today on Disney's request for an order pausing the FCC's so-called early renewal process while its lawsuit proceeds. We've learned maritime traffic through the Strait of Magellan jumped more than 70% both in August and September from a year-ago level as ships diverted from the drought-stricken Panama Canal. The surge in traffic is expected to continue in the coming months as the cruise season gets underway. Today is National Taco Day, and deals are out there. Taco Bell, get a free Duolingo by Taco Bell Plush in the app. Jack in the Box, two free tacos with a $1 purchase in the app. And at Chewy's, if you dress up as a taco and post it to social media, you can get a free entree. Matt Piper, Bloomberg Radio.
10: 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Really, yeah. 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

0: From the WPBF 25 Weather Center, I'm First Warning Meteorologist Glenn Glazer. It's a very warm and humid day here in South Florida. High temperatures in the upper 80s, the heat index in the 90s, and light southerly winds. Rain chances will increase quickly this afternoon into this evening, with numerous showers and isolated thunderstorms possible moving from west to east.
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2: Seeing the money shifting around now with these races, I can tell you that the Senate Leadership Fund just poured $5 million into South Carolina to help Darlene Graham, Lindsey's sister, according to the Daily Caller News Foundation. And she's leading her opponent, the Democrat nominee is Annie Andrews, by, it looks like, about, it's in the margin of error. It's about 2 points. So, you know, if she costs the Republicans that seat, it's going to be very hard for them to overcome. So the Senate Leadership Fund, their super political action committee, their PAC, is spending the money as, quote, an insurance policy ahead of the November 3rd election. And that's, you know, Axios was the first place I saw this. I don't tend to believe everything I read in Axios, but now it's everywhere. And when I saw it today on Daily Caller, I started to dig a little deeper, and the Senate Leadership Fund hadn't spent any money on her campaign until this week, which means that they're nervous, that they have grown worried about her chances of keeping the seat. And her opponent has raised a ton of money, this Andrews. So that's going to play into the decisions that they're making in Washington. They've got to hold seats that they have, and they've got to flip seats. I mean, we got the Republicans need South Carolina. That's for sure. And this tells me that they're worried. The 314 Action Fund, which is a pro-STEM PAC, that is financing the opponent, the Democratic candidate, with about $3.5 million in campaign contributions. That PAC was funded to elect Democratic candidates who have backgrounds in science, technology, and all that engineering. And she is I believe the candidate is a pediatrician, so she would definitely qualify in that regard. But I'm really struggling to understand what the people in South Carolina must be thinking. Because if they gave her the primary win, and if they loved Lindsey as much as they say they did, and they've seen her right alongside of him. I mean, she was, I would say, his beard, but she was his sister, so it wasn't like he acted as if he were married to her or dating her. But she was the woman that was always by his side. And apparently, South Carolinians, and I know that, really loved Lindsey Graham. And so I don't understand why this is a close election. And it's one of the ones that when I crunch the numbers, I don't have them within 2 points. I have her up with about four and a half points right now. According to the trend, it could be even more by the end of the week. So now that they're going to pour that money into her campaign, you watch and see, because I'm sure you've all noticed television is flooded with campaign money. They are running ads, even on these props, these propositions, just millions and millions and millions of dollars. I wish that they could actually find a way to pour that money into this fragile economy and to give middle-class families something to hold on to so that they can get through it. But that's not how politics works now, is it? And it never was. So I can't pretend that this is new. It's just the money is so much bigger than it ever was. You know, when I started commentary about politics back in the 70s, $1 million campaign was a presidential campaign. Now, if you want to run for a congressional seat, you need millions of dollars. If you want to run for a Senate seat, tens of millions of dollars. And a presidential election? Come on. Just think about the amount of money that is going to be spent in the upcoming presidential election in 2 years. It's staggering. Elon Musk has thrown a bunch of money all over the place as well. I don't know if he is throwing money at Senator Graham race, but I wouldn't be surprised. He's keeping a kind of a lower profile than I had expected. I mean, he has been spending big bucks on some of these campaigns, the predictable ones, but he's not showing up at rallies and he's not buddy-buddy with Donald Trump right now. And I think that that when Donald Trump's out there on the campaign trail like he is right now, showing up at these states and saying, you need to pretend that I'm on the ballot, it's because things are getting dicey. Even in traditionally safe red states. And that's usually when a guy like Elon Musk steps in, because he's high profile, number one, and he's ridiculously rich, number two. But we're going to see. We're going to see where does the money from the tech guys go this time? You know, Trump is behind AI. He's behind data centers. So, you know, you got to think that some of these, maybe not Bill Gates, but certainly some of these other tech guys like Zuckerberg, you know, they liked cozying up to Trump during the last presidential election. Will they extend that to Republican candidates in the future? I don't know. I don't know, but it's a good question. They certainly cannot like listening to the answer.

their power should not cost them more. And I'm pretty sure they can figure out a way to do that. And maybe it's about time they got busy doing just that. Because it just, to me, this doesn't make sense. Some of these close races just don't make sense. Here's a story that nobody is reporting on. Or I shouldn't say that. Very few people are reporting on. But there was, because I'm watching polls so closely now, looking for trends and all the rest of it in this final month leading up to the midterms, there's been a series of polls that have revealed that young adults, I'm talking about people between the ages of 18 and 24, have a very interesting perspective on Islam and on Sharia law. 43% of them actually hold a positive view. Now, digest that for a moment. You know, this self-indulgent American youth that basically has had everything handed to them and who have the attention span of a flea find Sharia appealing? Sharia includes laws that advocate chopping your hands off if you're caught stealing something. It includes stoning people who have an affair, people who are committing adultery. And don't even ask what they do to gays. It's not just a throwaway line. Ooh, that was a bad pun. They throw them off rooftops, okay? It is a report of the Federalist that explained Justin Hackins of Haskins, I think is his name, of Our Republic, did some of the polling, said that they just don't understand. They lack a basic understanding about the value of the United States Constitution and the protections that it provides. They've never not had it. And they have been taught to not even care about it. He said too many have been taught to see constitutional limits as obstacles to progress, especially when those limits stand in the way of policies they believe would help groups that they view as oppressed. You know, it's all about the oppressed and the oppressors in that generation, because Muslims are widely perceived by young people as an oppressed or a marginalized group. So I'm thinking that many default to a sympathetic view of Sharia without seriously considering whether those policies are compatible with the freedoms that they enjoy, the constitutional protection that they have in this country. The irony is that in doing that, they're probably undermining the very rights that they claim are so important to them. And the polling from Our Republic and Rasmussen showed a full quarter of 18 to 35 year old voters would support a community implementing Sharia as a legal code for their entire region or town or whatever you're talking about or state. Even though the majority of residents living there don't even know what it is, what Sharia law looks like. The polling said overall, 21% of likely voters said they have a mostly or somewhat positive opinion of Sharia, compared with 57% who have a negative opinion. Positive views were much higher among younger Americans, including, as I said, 43% of voters between 18 and 24. That scares me. That's a staggering indictment of our education system. The polling is saying there's a generational divide over Sharia because people with my life experience or people over the age of 35, they don't like it. You know, they don't want to see any of that put in place in this country. Sharia is a system of Islamic religious principles and law, and it's derived from the Quran and the teachings and the practices of Muhammad,

0: But we're not teaching that to our young people. And anyway, they don't even respect family. They don't want any limitations on personal conduct by the government. They have no idea what Sharia will mean. I mean, it affects everything, including finance. And criminal laws, you think you're battling as an oppressed group, and they like to talk about the oppressed, you think you're battling now for fairness in the judicial system? Think about Sharia being the code. The Islamification of the Democratic Party and the DSA by the Marxists who now suddenly have become Islamists, I can't figure that out for the life of me. It makes absolutely no sense. And yet that's what I'm seeing in these polling, and it is scary. But hopefully they'll be awakened before the election. That's the only hope I have. Because there was a high opposition, like 83%, to the idea of allowing a community to democratically eliminate democracy and vote on the imposition of Sharia. However, a quarter of voters between 18 and 35 said they would support allowing a community to adopt Sharia. They're stupider than bricks, and it's our fault. We allowed the education system to dumb them down to the point where they shouldn't even be allowed to vote. How about that? Anyway, don't forget, coming up after me is Guy Benson, followed by Will Kane, then it's Joe Pags, Lars Larson, the Overnight Guys, until 6 a.m. when Jennifer Ross and Stephen Diener will be back with the South Florida Morning Show, followed at 9 by Brian Kilmeade, at noon by Eric Erickson, and I always get to come back at 3 o'clock. However, still have a segment left in today's show, and if you think some of the stuff I've already talked about is interesting, wait till you hear this. Stay right where you are.
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0: Violent. Susan Collins' office got vandalized, and they don't have a winning premise, a winning platform. So the left relies on this sort of fear. First, they scare people, and then they use frightened people, and they steer them into these violent protests. And nobody benefits from that. You know, the opposition doesn't benefit from that. It'll come back to bite them. It always does. But I had to deal with this story. If anybody remembers last week, I talked about how the botched execution, and by the way, Krista Pike is still like on life support. Go figure that. Right. But all of a sudden, one of my favorite senators, the senator from Tennessee, Marsha Blackburn, says that what we need to do is bring back the electric chair as the method of execution in her state. Because the lethal injection failed not once, but twice. And the governor's called off, you know, all the future death sentences for the moment. And now she's going to be the next governor. I have no doubt that Marsha Blackburn will be the next governor of Tennessee. She's a very popular politician. She's a good person. And she's thoughtful. And she explains things. And I think the people of Tennessee have kept elevating her from, you know, local state offices to the Congress and now to the Senate. And she's expected to win this election. From all the polling that I'm seeing, there's no question that she'll be the next governor. And therefore, if you're in Tennessee now and you're considering committing a capital offense, I hope you're not adverse to the electric chair. It just feels so primitive. Like if we went back to the electric chair, I know there are still states that have it, but you better at least have a thorough review of what went wrong in this execution, because she survived two doses of a lethal injection last week. And Bill Lee, who's the current governor of Tennessee, said, I'm not going to allow any executions to go forward until we understand what went wrong. And, you know, Marsha Blackburn said that just because it failed doesn't mean that we stop carrying out the death penalty. We should try to figure out what went wrong, and then we should come up with alternative practices. If it's a lethal injection or if it's an electric chair, what they have to find out is how do you do this and do it successfully? And she actually pointed to Florida, which she said has carried out 19 executions this year without a botched attempt. Did you even know that there were 19 executions in Florida this year? Talk about an underreported story. That has to be one. See, under Tennessee law, inmates who are convicted of crimes committed before January 1st of 1999, they can choose electrocution or lethal injection. All they got to do is sign a waiver. And electrocution can also be used if lethal injection drugs are unavailable. So she was sentenced to death row in 1996 and could have chosen the electric chair at that time and didn't. So Marsha Blackburn's at odds now with her opposition because, of course, the Democrat, Jerry Green, doesn't want any executions. He's anti-death penalty. And meanwhile, this woman is unconscious in the hospital. And what do they do with her now? Her attorney has asked that her death sentence be commuted. The least that could happen now is that we at least take death off the table and start looking for what the future could be for her. I don't think there's much of a future for her. She's been in a coma all this time. And it's, they still don't know why. She, by the way, was convicted of murdering a fellow student, Colleen Slemmer, near the University of Tennessee campus in Knoxville. She lured her to an isolated area where her then boyfriend assaulted and tortured her with a box cutter, including carving a pentagram into her chest while she was still alive. So it was a heinous crime. And if there was a good reason to carry out an execution, this was one. And she was 18 years old at the time of the murder when she was sentenced to death. And the boyfriend, who was 17 during the murder, got a sentence of life plus 25 years without the possibility of parole. And she got death. Meanwhile, she's been diagnosed with bipolar disorder and post-traumatic stress disorder. And she said, I was mentally ill. I'm a mentally ill person, and I was mentally ill when I was 18. I was a kid. And yet somehow it didn't go in her. They weren't buying it at all. So we'll see. This is going to be very interesting, because Marsha Blackburn has now come out quite positively to make electrocution the form of death penalty in her state. So, and she's going to be the governor, so they got to consider that. I thank you for your time this time. Until next time, because I've got a plan, and that plan is to be back here tomorrow at 3 p.m. if it be his will and he delays his coming. Remember that what lies behind us and what lies ahead of us are tiny matters compared to what lies within us. So wherever you are, just be yourself. Everybody else is taken. And then, of course, as always, I hope, I pray that God bless you. God bless Israel. And God bless the United States of America. So much to think about, but I'll be here tomorrow to talk about it. Bye-bye.
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7: From ABC News, I'm Chuck Severson. Pleading guilty, a former CIA officer in federal court today, David Rush, accused of stealing tens of millions of dollars while employed by the government. ABC's Catherine Falders.
8: This former CIA officer, who is obviously being held in jail, had these gold bars in his home when investigators appeared to search. The total of those gold bars was about $46 million. There have been questions about whether that was the extent of the money that he allegedly stole, if you will, from the government, and how exactly that happened.
7: Cornell announcing an effort to independently conduct an investigation into its handling of Jane Doe's gang rape allegations. It's hired a law firm, King & Spalding, which is putting in charge former Deputy Attorney General Sally Yates. The price of diesel fuel remains high, in part due to the ongoing war with Iran, and President Trump said at a Nebraska rally yesterday that he signed an executive order that would release what's called dyed diesel into more of the marketplace. ABC's Karen Travers at the White House.
9: It's tax-free, typically reserved for heavy machinery that's used in farming or construction equipment. So now this will expand the potential use of this to other things. There was great applause last night when the president announced this. I was at the rally. That was probably the biggest applause line. People stood on their feet and were cheering. But analysts are warning this is likely to not have a major impact on prices, because at this point there isn't a significant supply of this.
7: Skydance announcing it has completed its takeover of Warner Brothers Discovery, now owning Paramount Movie Studio, Paramount Plus, and Warner Brothers, HBO Max, CBS, and CNN, and more. Skydance is already announcing layoffs are coming. The goal, $6 billion in cost savings over 3 years. 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
15: 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Turnpike South, an accident on the approach to the Sawgrass Expressway with heavy traffic back to Glades Road. I-95 South, an accident just after Indiantown Road. North Lake Boulevard West, an accident just after Ryder Cup Boulevard. And in Broward, Oakland Park Boulevard East, an accident at MLK Jr. Boulevard. 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I'm Sharina.
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17: From the WPBF 25 First Warning Weather Center, I'm Chief Certified Meteorologist Chris Martinez with a look at South Florida's certified most accurate forecast. Tonight, we'll get down into the mid-70s, some rain still lingering around. Then as we take you into your Wednesday, expect another round of showers and storms with high temperatures near 90.
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20: A brand new hour is upon us here on the Guy Benson Show on our Tuesday edition. We're glad you're listening. Thanks for that, always. 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No charge at all. Fox News alert as we hit the middle hour here. The Dow up today in the green, 253 points ahead, finishing at 51,521. The price of oil coming down. We're winning in the Strait of Hormuz, and Wall Street enjoying that today at least. Well, let's talk about a subject that was the lead story on Special Report last night. I was on the panel talking about it a bit as a non-medical expert, to put it mildly. I wanted to bring on a medical expert to supplement my sort of random thoughts about this. And that expert is Dr. Mark Siegel, professor of medicine and medical director of at NYU Langone Medical Center. He's Fox News Channel's senior medical analyst, and he's got a forthcoming book that will talk about the angels among us, a follow-up, it's coming out next month, to his big number one bestseller, The Miracles Among Us. You can follow him on X or Twitter at DrMarkSiegel. Doctor, welcome back. Dr. Siegel, do we have you?
1: I'm here with you, Guy. How are you?
20: Doing very, very well. All right, let's cut to the chase. Let's talk about this Russia plague story. We only know so much. We know the Russians are almost certainly being opaque for various reasons. But many of us are conditioned, especially after 2020, to hear about mysterious death and quarantine and some regime not telling the truth and all the rumors, to immediately start getting a little panicky and sweaty palms and that kind of thing. What do we need to know?
1: Here's what we need to know. There's actually a lot more plague in the world naturally than you think. And Russia's been tracking that in a non-biologically weapon way too. 80 labs in Russia, 69 labs under lock and key. In other places where they're more biosecure than in Russia. And that's been going on for a long time. There's about 3,500 natural cases in 5 years, about 400 deaths. The vast majority of the plague goes around in animals and fleas on top of animals. That's 80 to 90%. That's called bubonic plague, and it affects lymph nodes, and that can spread to the lungs. Pneumonic plague is much rarer, and it's much more deadly, and that's where most of the deaths come from. But here's things they're not telling you on the news yet.
20: I mean, this is pneumonic plague. To our knowledge, this is pneumonic plague.
1: Right, and we're telling you this, which is that you get pneumonic plague airborne, like respiratory droplets, and if you get it, your risk of death in the first 24 hours is really high. That's why it was called the Black Death. But if we give you antibiotics right away, Cipro, gentamicin, IV antibiotics, your risk of death, it goes way, way, way down, and you survive. So that's the scenario within which I think we're living here. I believe this woman had the pneumonic plague. I don't care what Russia says. I think she was working in a lab where they had it. The key question, and I've started to change my mind on this, by the way, the key question is, what shape or form was that plague in? Because the vast majority of the time, it's a naturally occurring plague, Yersinia pestis, which is absolutely sensitive to these antibiotics. But the Soviet Union was experimenting on that for years, and they were trying to see if they could drive that plague to become more resistant. That was part of their bioweapons program. Of course, there is no more Soviet Union, but the State Department, U.S. State Department, has indicated that they're concerned that this type of testing is still going on. So that's the background I want to give you, Guy. I want to add one more thing to that, and that's going on right now. Marco Rubio is concerned. You know, Secretary Rubio, they're trying to get Russia to pony up the real information. They have not been able to get it through back channels, which worries me. I'm more worried now than I was earlier in the day. I was much less worried. Now I'm moderately so, because I don't like when things are smokescreened, you start thinking.
20: Worried how, though? Like, worried for us? Like, should we be worried about this in our own lives?
1: No, let me clarify. No. Here's what I'm worried about. I'm worried about only this issue, about whether this strain of plague we're talking about is a resistant strain to antibiotics that killed the woman. The reason I'm not worried about us is because I believe what I'm actually hearing, that 20 people around her were tested and nobody's positive. In other words, we could, and I'm not saying this is a resistant plague, but even if it is resistant, that doesn't mean that it's spreading more often or more easily. Here's the part you don't know. It spreads within 24 hours. It's not like hantavirus. I wrote about hantavirus in my new book, where you're waiting for weeks and you don't know who's going to end up with it. With the plague, you know within a day or two at the most. So the fact that there aren't other cases popping up, unless you want to then say, oh, but they're hiding those too. Well, look, anything's possible in Russia, but I don't have the sense they're hiding other cases. So even if this was a lab altered strain, it doesn't look like it got out. So that's why I'm not afraid for us. I think we got to get to the bottom of what this is. It's most likely a natural occurring strain that's not resistant. It most likely killed the woman because they didn't diagnose it or she hid it. Laboratory scientists don't like admitting that they had a lab accident.
20: Okay, so it sounds to me what you're saying is we do not have reason to be worried or to freak out in the United States, but the overall question of these various regimes potentially doing lab research to weaponize viruses or make them resistant to antibiotics is a larger concern, which, you know, may not apply here. It might, but it's not an immediate medical threat to the American people.
1: Well, first of all, it's a bacteria we're talking about here. And that's an important distinction, because it's not like with a virus where you're mutating it all over the place. It's a much more solid customer. But so the chances of it becoming some killer that's going to wipe out civilization, no, except that the resistance to antibiotics makes it much more difficult to treat, if that's what it is. And that worries me. But you're pointing out something that you and I have agreed on before. And we both see this the same, which is back in after SARS, Tony Fauci said that he was going to try to build an international consortium of scientists to protect the world. Neither you or I believe that succeeds at all, because places like Russia and China don't tell the truth and do what they want,
20: right,
1: and manipulate viruses. And look, they manipulated here in the United States, but at least there's a little bit more transparency than there is there. So you can't have a safe world with this gain of function stuff going on.
20: Doctor, we have about a minute left. In that remaining minute, give us a preview coming out November 17th of your new book, The Miracles Among Us.
1: Well, I want to talk for a minute about a story I've been thinking about a lot in the book, about a Benedictine tattoo, which protects you from evil. And Sergeant Milo, who's in my book, had a Benedictine tattoo. And he was in Iraq, and he was told he had a malignant brain tumor. He went to a hospital in the University of California, San Francisco, lying on a stretcher, thinking the end was near. And walking past him was a Benedictine monk. And it was such a magical moment when he had the repeat MRI. It was not malignant. And I say to him, do you think God converted it to benign, or was it misdiagnosed to begin with? Guy, he said, it doesn't matter, does it? And then he went and reenlisted. He was so excited about his life. And he went to Afghanistan with his Benedictine tattoo, and a suicide bomber blew up right in his face, who was a child, had a vacant, even evil stare. And the child accidentally put the vest on inside out.
20: I mean, it sounds like a compelling story. One of many coming up in the new book, The Angels Among Us, out next month. Dr. Mark Siegel, the author, on The Guy Benson Show.
19: Miss a minute, miss a lot. 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
9: 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Turnpike South still reporting an accident on the approach of the Sawgrass Expressway with heavy traffic back to just before Atlantic Ave. I-95 North, an accident just before Bridge Road with delays back to just before Indian Town Road. Southern Boulevard West, an accident on the approach of Habit Hill Road with congestion back to Kirk Road. In Boca, Military Trail North, an accident at Yamato Road. And in Broward, Atlantic Boulevard West, an accident just after North Dixie Highway with congestion back to Northeast 5th Ave. This traffic is service of Massage MV and the Traffic Center. I'm Sharina.
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14: And you're seeing some leaks and recriminations coming out of the Paxton campaign. The vibes are not great, to put it mildly. I think the Republicans have nominated a very, very seriously flawed candidate. And someone who's also, on top of everything else, not doing a good job as a candidate. They are going to pump a ton of money into this race to try to save it. And I do think it is salvageable in a state that Donald Trump carried by, what, 14 points 2 years ago? Texas is a red state. And if red-inclined people participate and turn out for the Republican, he'll win. But right now, the energy is on the Dem side. The independents are leaning Dem, and the Republicans are dismayed, in disarray, pointing fingers, etc. And a lot of that is a self-made problem for the Republicans. There's also this seat on the line, which could end up being the difference between a Senate Majority Leader Chuck Schumer or a Republican majority that will at least be able to have an opportunity to, for example, confirm judicial nominees from President Trump for the next 2 years, as opposed to potentially zero of those going through under a Democratic majority. So the fulcrum might be Texas, and the Democrats might win that race, very well might win that race. I just want to remind our many listeners in Texas, and I'm sure quite a few of them are people who think that it should have been John Cornyn, and they're not sure what they feel about Paxton, or they don't like him at all. And I am very familiar with all of those feelings. I would just remind you who the Democrats are running as the alternative. And I know he's out there sort of talking this game, sounding like a pastor, doing what he can do to obfuscate the reality of his worldview. But James Tallarico is this guy you're about to hear, added to the long list of totally over-the-top, woke nonsense that this guy has blathered on about for his entire career. This is who he is. This is what his base demands. This is the type of senator he would be representing the state of Texas. So another clip from James Tallarico trying to pretend right now like he's a sensible moderate and all the things that he said in recent years. Well, that's just sort of silly and cringy, and never mind all that. No, we should mind this, because this goes to the core of his worldview. Cut 26.
15: I think we have to understand, especially for the white educators that are on this call, that these violent hierarchies, these systems, white supremacy, heteropatriarchy, economic exploitation, those things have colonized our own minds.
14: This is absolute gibberish. But this is also required woke speak in these spaces. And he wasn't just playing footsie with this type of crowd and these types of movements. He was deeply embedded in them. So he's doing the self-flagellating white guy thing, especially for the white educators on this call. And then comes the laundry list of awfuls, violent hierarchies, white supremacy, heteropatriarchy, economic exploitation. These things have, quote, colonized our own minds. This is not how regular people talk at all. This isn't how regular people talk anywhere in the country. This is definitely not how regular people talk or think or view the world in the great state of Texas. This is what you get at the campus Palestine encampment conflict resolution drum circle, and also in the faculty lounge, and also at the city council meeting in Berkeley. That's what you get, this type of stuff. Careful, white people, we must recognize our violent hierarchies and white supremacy and heteropatriarchy have colonized our minds. This is the lexicon of the weirdo woke radicals, and he's one of them. And I guess Texans might decide that all of the baggage that the Republican brings to this race is so bad that they would rather have this person, this alternative, be a U.S. senator representing Texas with this worldview. There's also a hidden camera video. One of the pastors at this left-wing social club that they call a church saying that, oh, yeah, some of the stuff that Tallarico's saying now for the cameras, he'll go back to his true beliefs once he's elected. I'm sure that's true. Might be one of the truest things one of those pastors has said in a long time. By the way, there was also a clip of him, Tallarico, speaking to a student group pushing for defunding the police, that group was, and he was musing, oh, it's so rich that defunding the police is off the table when here in Texas we've been defunding education forever, which is also a lie, by the way. They don't spend through the nose like they do in other states that are worse performing than Texas in education. They get much better value for the dollar in Texas, but in the mentality of the James Tallaricos of the world, that equals defunding education, even though the outcomes are better than they are in places like New York or California, where they spend a fortune and waste it. So that was his nod and wink at the defund the police radicals that are part of this whole crew. Last thing I want to bring to you, it's an ad now running statewide in Texas for the Republicans, and it features, interestingly, the estranged wife of Ken Paxton, the Republican nominee for Senate. She seemingly hates this guy's guts for all sorts of reasons, and it's hard to blame her in a number of ways. She's a conservative Republican. She went on camera, direct to camera, and cut an ad. Cut 12.
16: I'm Texas Senator Angela Paxton. People have asked my thoughts about this election, and turns out I have some. Let's talk about the elephant in the room. In a general election, it's not as much about the individual players on the team. It's about getting the whole team across the finish line. Either we hold every Republican seat or we hand the future of Texas to the other team. That's why I'm voting for the Republican ticket on November 3rd. Let's hold the line together.
14: The message, and it's not subtle, if I can get over it and suck it up and vote up and down the ticket, including for that guy, the estranged husband situation, for the greater good, so can you. This was an attempt to create a permission structure for a lot of disaffected, disillusioned, right-leaning voters who hold their nose at Ken Paxton. Whether that's enough, whether that will work, I don't know. But I do find it very interesting given her, shall we say, unique position in all of this. We'll step aside and come back. The Guy Benson Show continues after this.

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1: ABC News, I'm Chuck Sievertson. A house of horrors is what California officials are calling a home where they say nearly two dozen children were living, many allegedly abused. The parents have been charged with child abuse and neglect.
2: Another surrogate, they said that they were seeking the miracle baby, and they paid that surrogate $135,000.
1: LA County DA Nathan Hochman says all the children were born by a surrogate mothers. Pleading guilty, a former CIA officer in federal court today, David Rush, who's accused of stealing tens of millions of dollars while employed by the government. Cornell announcing it has hired a law firm for an independent investigation into its handling of Jane Doe's gang rape allegations. In charge, former Deputy Attorney General Sally Yates. Skydance announces it has completed its takeover of Warner Brothers Discovery, now owning Paramount Movie Studio, Warner Brothers, HBO Max, CBS, CNN, and more. It's announcing layoffs are coming. This is ABC News.
3: This is a Bloomberg Money Minute. Fresh record closing highs today for the NASDAQ and the S&P 500 on continued demand for everything related to AI and a lot of optimism ahead of the new earnings season, which kicks off next week. All the major averages today rising about 0.5%, with the Dow up 253 points, the NASDAQ up 122, the S&P adding 45. Oil ended flat on the day, just above $89 a barrel, even though Iran has renewed attacks on oil tankers in the Strait of Hormuz. Nine such incidents so far this month. Forget ride-hailing. Delivering food now makes up for nearly half of Uber's overall bookings. So it's paying $2.3 billion cash for a Boston-based company called EX Cater, which allows businesses to arrange for food services at events, meetings, and other professional gatherings. And a bit of a reprieve for federal student loan borrowers, who now have until the end of this year to enroll in autopay and see their interest rate lowered by 1%. Tom Busby, Bloomberg Radio.
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9: 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Turnpike South still reporting an accident on the approach of the Sawgrass Expressway, with heavy traffic back to just before Atlantic Ave. I-95 North, an accident just before Bridge Road, with delays back to just before Indian Town Road. Southern Boulevard West, an accident on the approach of Habit Hill Road, with congestion back to Kirk Road. In Boca, Military Trail North, an accident at Yamato Road. And in Broward, Atlantic Boulevard West, an accident just after North Dixie Highway, with congestion back to Northeast 5th Ave. This traffic is service of Massage MV and the Traffic Center. I'm Sharina.
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11: From the WPBF 25 First Warning Weather Center, I'm Chief Certified Meteorologist Chris Martinez with a look at South Florida's certified most accurate forecast. Tonight, we'll get down into the mid-70s, some rain still lingering around. Then as we take you into your Wednesday, expect another round of showers and storms with high temperatures near 90.
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1: 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Podcast free of charge, on demand every single day. Well, joining us now, Carrie Severino, president of JCN. She's also co-author of the bestseller Justice on Trial. She was a law clerk to Supreme Court Justice Clarence Thomas. Carrie, welcome back to the show.
2: Great to be here.
1: I want to start with the beginning of a new SCOTUS term. What are some of the big cases you're keeping an eye on?
2: Well, we had a big case already argued right out of the gate, the first argument of the year, and that was called Suncor. It has to do with whether Colorado can effectively use its own state law to try to set energy policy nationwide. There's dozens of these lawsuits suing energy companies in friendly jurisdictions for these liberal theories, and they're trying to use that to push national climate law to the left. I'm optimistic the court's going to see where that's going and say this is something that the federal government has to deal with. We also have some really important religious freedom issues coming up. One dealing with whether a Jewish man can just host a prayer group in his home without permission from the city. And then another one dealing with whether Colorado, yet again, can exclude Catholic schools from their otherwise universal preschool program. So there's also some important voting rights cases coming up, and whether Arizona has the right to require documentary proof of citizenship to make sure that its voters are actually citizens. And even more amazingly, we've got people arguing that if they find a non-citizen on voter rolls within 90 days of the election, they can't remove them. So they have to allow someone known to not be an American citizen to vote in our elections. It's really amazing to hear these arguments being made. But that's something the Supreme Court's going to get to weigh in on as well.
1: Let's go back to the very first case that you just mentioned that was just argued, this Colorado case involving energy. It does seem, and I was talking a bit about this earlier on TV, like, number one, this would be the death knell of the energy industry, which is, I suppose, the goal for these plaintiffs and these activists. But I'm not sure how that jives with the Democrats, at least for the moment, pretending to care about high energy costs, because usually that's actually their stated goal and policy, so they can bring down fossil fuels and take down these terrible industries and sort of usher in this new era of a green horizon where there's this utopia, and often they're imposing mandates and using our money for subsidies and that sort of thing. But that's their policy direction. But at least until November 3rd, Carrie, they're telling us that they hate these high gas prices and diesel prices. It's all Trump's fault. Vote for us, even though they, the Democrats and their allies, like people involved in this case, would love nothing more than to destroy the oil companies, which would necessarily send energy prices through the roof. That's just a political point that I think we should make as often as possible.
2: Well, one of the just flabbergasting things about this case is that one of the attorneys working with Boulder, Colorado, the jurisdiction involved here, actually said that raising energy prices is their goal. And so sometimes I just think, you know, they're crazy, and they want to have low to free energy prices, but we're also going to only have, you know, wind farms and solar or something. And I don't know how this happens. You know, it's a magical process. But here they're saying, no, part of the goal of this is that we charge these companies literally billions of dollars and to pay for their global climate change, you know, which I don't know how exactly they're going to connect that to any one product these people have sold, but they've got their ways, right? They want to charge them billions of dollars, and they're hoping the energy companies pass it on to the consumer, because then people will use less fossil fuels.
1: Correct.
2: And what he said is, this is like having a carbon tax by other means. We couldn't get it through the legislature, so we're trying it this way. Oh my goodness, I thought we were supposed to have our elected representatives come up with the laws, not someone to sue in a friendly jurisdiction and try to do it through the back door.
1: Yeah, and just again, to hammer home this point, the left is pretending for electoral gain to be on the side of consumers who are upset about gas prices, when their actual goals that they pursue when they're in power is this extremely expensive and unrealistic green energy agenda, which would make the cost of energy as we know it go up. Or, as one famous Democrat once said, necessarily skyrocket. That was a moment of candor from Barack Obama. This has been a commitment of theirs, actually, an ideological project to raise the cost of energy on Americans for decades on the American left. But for these few weeks, forget all that. They're on your side, America. They're worried about the gas prices. I mean, just beware of what you're voting for, folks. How did the oral arguments go based on the assessment of court watchers? I'd imagine that many of the justices were rather skeptical of the Colorado argument here.
2: Yeah, well, no surprise. You had three justices who didn't seem super skeptical. Although, honestly, at moments, Justice Kagan, even among the liberals, started to kind of acknowledge that their argument was weak. And here's why. As Justice Kavanaugh pointed out, and he's one who's spent a decade on the D.C. Circuit, which does tons of energy work, he was just citing chapter and verse, saying there's at least four different precedents that are just exactly on all fours with this, and that say that when it comes to air pollution and water pollution, this is an area that the federal government has taken control over. It makes sense. This is something that's inherently interstate. I mean, they're suing about saying that even effects from international use of fossil fuels, you can sue in Colorado on. But the Supreme Court has already said these are the types of things that the federal government, not state governments, need to be regulating. And by the end of the argument, even Justice Kagan was acknowledging that. That was kind of amazing. The Chief Justice Roberts also had a great point where he said, you know, you're suing the producers here, but isn't what you're really trying to get at lowering emissions? That's ultimately what they're trying to do, but they've had to kind of engineer and almost gerrymander the way they've brought this lawsuit to avoid making it look like that's what they're doing, because they know they're going to run headlong into these Supreme Court.

0: around the country, which I'm sure the left would be delighted to do, but it's still an important point to make.
1: Yeah, I mean, they could do this in the climate area, because if you think about it, it's just not just the producers who are making the gas that you could say have a connection. Anyone who's using fossil fuels, theoretically, could be held accountable for global climate change. And again, how they're going to show the causation, who knows? But if you've got a friendly court that's willing to just kind of take whatever you say, you know, we might not have a good check on that. And then this is the type of theory that liberals have wanted to use against other industries as well. I mean, think of the firearms industry, where they would like to sue gun manufacturers for any violence committed with a weapon, even though the weapons are made for lawful purposes, for self-defense, for hunting, et cetera. So this is something they're going to cut and paste and you know, have already tried doing elsewhere. I really hope the Supreme Court puts a real stop to it now.
0: I want to ask you for a moment, Carrie, about some of the stakes of the election season that we're in. I was just talking about a race in Texas for the U.S. Senate in the last segment, talked about Michigan earlier. You can go down the list of really important battlegrounds, some of which are in purple to blue states, quite a few of which are in red states. And I have not seen, this actually briefly came up during special report on the panel last night, I have not really seen judicial nominees and nominations playing much of a role in the discourse, in the argument this time around. Part of the reason I think the Republicans did well in the Senate in 2018, which was the first midterm election of the first term, President Trump, was because we had just gone through what you wrote about with Molly Hemingway in Justice on Trial, the absolute disgraceful fiasco that was the confirmation process of Justice Kavanaugh. And that really infuriated and radicalized and energized a lot of right-leaning voters, myself included, who then punished the Democrats in Senate races, whereas Democrats won 40 House seats that year. That issue was animating and big and in some ways, I think, determinative. We're not really having that conversation as much this year. And yet, Justice Alito was just musing in some interview about the possibility of retirement. I mean, there are some very big things that could happen at the high court or some of these very critical lower courts over the next few years. If the Democrats have a Senate majority starting next January, I think there's a chance they will put a complete shutdown moratorium on any judicial confirmations for 2 years, Carrie. And I think I want to get your thoughts on that and just remind a lot of voters who might be on the fence about how they're feeling and whether it's worth voting. What's at stake, especially in some of these deep red states?
1: Yeah, Guy, you're exactly right. I think 2018, part of the reason we didn't have the typical midterm where the party in power loses seats is because people were so outraged at what Democrats had done to Brett Kavanaugh and how unfair that was. But in some ways now, we're almost a victim of our own success. Trump had such a great run of judges in his first term, and he has had great picks so far in this term. And we've almost kind of taken it for granted, like, oh, yeah, of course, we nominate people who are these solid originalists, who are brilliant standouts in their field, and then they just get confirmed. Because, thank God, right now, we have a Senate that has been pretty really efficiently confirming these judicial nominees. That is could easily change. And that could change in a big way, not just let's make this a slower process, but in the sense that this could be a dead stop to nomination. They're all going to point to, okay, well, there wasn't a vote on Merrick Garland's nomination in 2016. Therefore, all bets are off. It's an amazing level up to say, I'm gonna see your Merrick Garland one nomination in the middle of an election year and let the American people decide. And then I'm going to raise you no nominees for two full years.
0: Yeah, no, it's an escalation. It's an escalation that I predict will be either fulfilled or awfully close to it. And they will exactly right justify it based on the Merrick Garland precedent, which, by the way, was simply Mitch McConnell and the Republicans forcing the Democrats to live with their own stated standards on the issue for their own power play reasons years prior. But this would be another escalation. They are always the party escalating, the Democrats. Every single time they escalate, it often comes back to burn them, and off to the next escalation we go. And this is one that I think is fairly easy to see coming. and there is a lot on the line in these Senate races. The difference between 50 versus 49 U.S. senators who are Republicans

0: could be the difference between a conveyor belt of nominations moving, whether it's perfect or relatively smooth, versus the conveyor belt stopping, halting for 2 years at a minimum. That's something that voters need to think about. And Carrie Severino, along these same lines, I want to continue our conversation, but I'm up on a break. It's quick. Let's take it right now. More of the Guy Benson Show coming up.
1: A fresh perspective on the topics of the day. It's Guy Benson.

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6: 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Turnpike South still reporting an accident on the approach of the Sawgrass Expressway with heavy traffic back to just before Atlantic Ave. I-95 North, an accident just before Bridge Road with delays back to just before Indian Town Road. Southern Boulevard West, an accident on the approach of Habit Hill Road with congestion back to Kirk Road. In Boca, Military Trail North, an accident at Yamato Road. And in Broward, Atlantic Boulevard West, an accident just after North Dixie Highway with congestion back to Northeast 5th Ave. This traffic is service of Massage MV and the Traffic Center. I'm Sharina.
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0: Jerry Severino is with us on the Guy Benson Show talking about the judiciary, and we were just talking about the importance of that issue in the upcoming Senate races in particular. But you did say, Kerry, that Trump has had all this success with judges in the judiciary, and I agree. I think it's been a very major highlight of both terms of his presidency. But in a Time interview, Time magazine interview, it sounds like he doesn't really feel the same way. He was asked about his nominees, and of course they're all confirmed to the U.S. Supreme Court from the first term, Neil Gorsuch, Brett Kavanaugh, Amy Coney Barrett, and he has complained fairly bitterly about some of their decisions. He was asked by the reporter at Time, do you regret nominating them? And he said, yeah, what can I do? I put them in. They voted against me too often. I gave them the position of a lifetime, and they vote against me often. They vote for me too. And then he lamented that the Democratic nominees and the liberals almost always stick together, especially on big stuff. But he has felt betrayed a few times by some combination of these justices. What do you make of that answer from him? What might that mean in terms of his mentality moving forward with future nominations?
1: Well, look, it's no secret that there are a couple cases that the president cared really deeply about, the tariffs case, the birthright citizenship case, that did not go his way in terms of all of these justices. But that doesn't change the end of the day, the just night and day difference between the court, really thanks to Trump's nominees, that we have today and the one that we had 10 years ago. It's hard to overstate how dramatic this shift has been. And again, I think sometimes now we can become almost just taking it for granted, thinking, oh, well, of course people are going to vote this way. That hasn't been the case for the last 100 years in American history. This is really a unique moment where we have a consistently originalist court. And I think we need to appreciate that. I think you also sometimes see, I know there were some kind of, I would say, fake graphs of saying, oh, well, here's these justices are shifting to the left more, and it doesn't line up with how they actually have voted. I when you look at how all of the originalist justices have voted, there have been some huge wins, whether you were talking about Dobbs, whether we're talking about Bruin and the Second Amendment, whether we're talking about racial preferences in education, in voting, over and over, the president's ability to actually hire and fire staff. So it's and take care of the deep state. I mean, it has been dramatic. And I think at the end of the day, when you look at the people that the president has been appointing to the appeals courts, obviously he hasn't had another opportunity for a Supreme Court seat yet. He got a record number in his first term, though, so that was great. He is continuing to appoint solid originalists to the courts. And right now there haven't been as many vacancies, but I think it's still been a really successful run of it.
0: I do think that some of the hate, especially at Justice Barrett, is way, way misplaced. And a lot of the sort of cherry picking of individual cases and missing the forest for the trees with her has been absurd in certain precincts on the right. I've made that point before.
1: It gets clicks.
0: Very quickly, though, the other thing that Trump's grousing rebuts is the conventional wisdom that's just shared repeatedly on the left and promulgated constantly, which is, oh, well, this is just a Trump court filled with partisan corrupt stooges for the president, and that's why we need reform or whatever moving forward. Trump himself is quite unhappy with the court on some of these big cases, which rebuts the smear.
1: Absolutely. I mean, it's anyone who thinks for half a second or is paying a remote amount of attention can tell this is not a court that's just going to look at, is there an R or a D after the litigant's name and vote for them for that reason. We have justices who are looking at the law, trying to do their best to interpret the Constitution as it was written. You know, Justice Scalia and Justice Thomas did not always agree on exactly how to do that. We can't forget that when you are actually trying to look at the law, you might not always come to the same result. You might not come to results that you would agree with as a political matter, because it's different, you know, what the law might say and require.
0: Yes, there are principles. Yes, there are principles and there are nuances at stake, and I think people need to recognize that. And here we go, another very important term underway at SCOTUS, and we'll check back in as necessary. Kerry Severino, president of JCN, on the Guy Benson Show. Kerry, thanks so much.
1: Thanks so much, Guy.
0: The final hour of the Guy Benson Show is on deck. Noah Rothman is here. He's written a book about political violence on the left. It's a very important and unfortunately highly relevant topic. We'll delve into it next.
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6: From ABC News, I'm Lindsay Davis, anchor of Prime, streaming weeknights on ABC News Live. A house of horrors is what California officials are calling a home where they say 21 children were living. They say all were born via surrogate mothers. The parents have been charged with child abuse and neglect. Nannies were instructed to discipline the children, says Los Angeles County District Attorney Nathan Hochman.
7: And what was going on has been alleged in the complaint of that discipline is nothing short of absolute physical abuse, beatings, and punishment on a daily basis.
6: The DA says the couple paid one surrogate $135,000. Cornell University has tapped a law firm, Kings and Spalding, to conduct the investigation into the school's handling of Jane Doe's gang rape allegations. ABC's Peter Haralambos.
8: According to a statement, the Board of Trustees now has a special committee leading this, that this investigation is going to cover not only this 2024 incident and the school's response to it, but Cornell's broader policies.
6: The investigation will be led by Sally Yates, a former acting U.S. Attorney General. U.S. officials are urging Russia to give more details about its pneumonic plague lab death in Siberia. Secretary of State Marco Rubio.
9: We encourage Russia to be transparent and share more information with the world so that all of us could react accordingly and appropriately.
6: Skydance announces it has completed its takeover of Warner Brothers Discovery. The new giant media company owns Paramount, Paramount Plus, Warner Brothers, HBO Max, CBS, CNN, and more. It reduces competition, says ABC News legal contributor Kim Whaley.
10: We've got a series of statutes dating back to the 19th century that basically represent the idea that competition is good for consumers. If you've got a bunch of hamburger restaurants on the street, the price will go down.
6: Skydance is announcing layoffs are coming. Wall Street major indexes closed higher, the S&P 500 and NASDAQ at record highs. 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
16: 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Turnpike South, an accident reported just beyond Atlantic Ave. Use caution. And St. Lucie, I-95 South, an accident on the approach Okeechobee Road, where two left lanes are blocked. Another in West Palm Beach, just after 45th Street, with heavy traffic back to Blue Heron Boulevard. And a third on the on-ramp from Commercial Boulevard. Southern Boulevard East, an accident at Lyons Road. In Boca, Northwest 2nd Ave North, an accident at Yamato Road. And in Broward, Southwest 4th Ave South, an accident at Davie Boulevard. This traffic is service of Massage Envy and the Traffic Center. I'm Sharina.
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18: From the WPBF 25 First Warning Weather Center, I'm Chief Certified Meteorologist Chris Martinez with a look at South Florida's certified most accurate forecast. Tonight, we'll get down into the mid-70s, some rain still lingering around. Then as we take you into your Wednesday, expect another round of showers and storms with high temperatures near 90.
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0: 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You can follow me personally as well at Guy P. Benson. 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It is fantastic. You know I'm a fan. Many of you are as well. Please drink responsibly. 21 plus only. 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Well, I'm very eager to welcome onto the show a guy that I've known for years, actually. One of the smartest, most thoughtful, right-of-center thinkers, I think, we have on our side. And he's written a very good book, a very important book, called Blood and Progress, A Century of Left-Wing Violence. Came out a few months ago. I've been meaning to have him on, better late than never. Noah Rothman, welcome. It's great to have you here.
1: My pleasure. Thanks for having me, Guy. What an introduction. I owe you a long drink.
0: Well, I will happily take one, or even a six-pack. It's up to you. It depends how much you really like me. But actually, I probably use some long drink because the book came out in May, and here we are in October. I finally got around to booking you, and I meant to do this a lot sooner. And actually, what jogged my memory and sparked the thought was I plugged your book in a very recent conversation on this show. Our friend Jessica Tarloff of The Five, who is sort of the resident lefty over there, and we really like Jessica. She's a great person. She's a friend of the program, a friend of mine personally as well. She's wrong about most things, and we have those arguments sometimes, but that's allowed. You know, arguments and disagreements are good in many ways. And her book is called I Disagree, and the theme is how to try to win arguments without losing friendships. And I think we need a lot more of that in our culture right now. I think overall she does it splendidly well, and I commend her for that. So we were doing a book interview about her book entitled I Disagree, and she was recalling one particularly volatile, difficult, sensitive day on The Five, which was after Charlie Kirk had been assassinated by what we now know, based on the evidence, to be a left-wing assassin who shot him through the neck during his free speech because of his speech. And Jessica, in telling that story on our show, she made this point. Let's listen back, cut 35.
21: And, you know, I knew Charlie, but not as well as a lot of people that I work with. I'm sure you had a much closer relationship with him than I did, but I'd seen him a month before he was assassinated, and we talked about kids and family and life, you know, no politics, right? Because that's how normal human beings actually interact. Mm-hmm. And I knew that I had to be pitch perfect in talking about what happened to Charlie, and that I wanted everybody to know how unacceptable and frightening it was what happened to him, and that there's no place for political violence. But I also knew that there was an argument to be made about political violence and who the main perpetrators are of it based on the data. You know, I'm a data obsessive, and there's been an uptick obviously in left-wing violence, but it's still by far and away coming from the right. And I thought that I did a pretty good job.
0: Just to borrow a phrase from the title of your book, I disagree, and I would encourage you to read Noah Rothman's book, but go on, because this next point is the key. All right, so then our conversation continued, and I'm not trying to pick on Jessica here at all, but she made the point that is very common on the left, even after a whole series of these terrible events targeting conservatives, where it's like, well, yes, this is terrible. These are the good people who are unwilling to celebrate the violence. That's a whole separate issue. But the people of good faith on the left who are willing to say, absolutely not, we will not stand for political violence. Also, at the same time, it is more of a right-wing phenomenon because that's what the data shows. And this is the conventional wisdom. This is absolutely dogma on the left. And that's why I recommended that she and others read your book, Blood and Progress. Let's tackle this claim.
1: Yeah, sure. Well, thank you. I'm very grateful for that. And that sort of dogma that you describe informs analysis of these events in real time. Charlie Kirk's killing was a perfect example of it, as I describe at the introduction of my book. It wasn't days. It was hours that you had the commentary class, particularly on the left, saying that, well, even if this was a left winger, the right wing is responsible for most of the violence, and maybe this guy was a right winger too. And then you had a whole series of comments about how he had Charlie Kirk had fights with the Groyper elements on the right, the far right, and that they had more motive than the far left to attack him. And then you had some mainstream media outlets who were contending that maybe the killer didn't have any motive at all. As CBS News ran a piece contending that he was an example of a category that doesn't exist, but they wish existed, which is nihilistic, violent extremists, individuals who have no political motive whatsoever and merely execute violence for the sake of executing violence. It all has its intended effect within, I think, 2 weeks of the assassination of Charlie Kirk. YouGov, a pollster, asked Americans who's responsible for Charlie Kirk's murder, and a plurality responded a right winger. Even though we had evidence from prosecutors, from Governor Cox, from others who contended that the killer had basically confessed to his murder and had done so because he was steeped ideologically in left-wing philosophy. We hear this reaction all the time, Jessica's reaction all the time, in the immediate aftermath of an obvious or even confirmed act of politically motivated left-wing violence. And there have been so many, and shooting at an ICE facility, an attempted or successful assassination of a right-wing figure, the sustained looting and burning of American cities that continues without much coverage in places like Los Angeles and Portland. We always hear about how the right is uniquely violent. And yes, that is a reflex, and it is supported by very dubious data sets from various outlets, some of which glut their lists with episodes that nobody thinks of when they think about politically motivated violence.
2: Right, so hang on, before we get to that, because this is such a key point, and this is the data, because she said, I'm a data gal, I'm obsessed with the data, and the data shows this is, quote, far and away a right-wing phenomenon, which I contend, and you contend in your book, is absolutely not true. The way they manufacture that data, so they have their talking point, is what I want to get to in just a moment. I just want to underscore what you said, though, because it's such an important point. I remember sitting behind this microphone within weeks of Charlie's assassination, astounded that you had basically, if I recall correctly, roughly equal parts of people who said it was a right winger who killed Charlie, a left winger, or not sure. When the evidence was mounting and overwhelming that it was a left winger. And part of the reason why there was so much confusion is because it was sowed, right? It was sown deliberately by the news media, where there was this early wish casting, I don't know what else to call it, that maybe it was one of the bad guys, meaning a right winger who shot another right winger, or someone, as you pointed out, who couldn't be categorized. They were very much hoping that it would not be one of theirs, because the media is obviously overwhelmingly on the left. So that was what they tried to go with their speculation, that direction, for quite a while. And then as the evidence, you know, became indisputable, a lot of it was simply ignored. And to the extent that it wasn't ignored, it was waved away as, well, yes, that's terrible, but look at the data, look at the bigger trends. It's really still a right-wing phenomenon overall, even if this might be an exception. That's the, I think, very sort of a twisted, deliberately manipulated conversation that we had around that incident, which is just one jumping off point for this larger conversation, Noah, which brings us back to, you know, the studies that they wave around saying, aha, here's why Noah's book is nonsense and the point that Guy's making is wrong, because we have empirical evidence that we're right. So please address that.
1: Yeah, so it depends on the database that you're looking into, and I looked into several, but those, they depend on you not really getting too deep into the weeds, because when you do, you find a lot of evidence of things that people don't think of when they think of political violence. As I said previously, there's gang violence in there, there's prison violence in there, there's intra-family violence. Sometimes it's attributable to right-wing political philosophy merely because the race of the perpetrator and the victim are different, which seems to me to be the only distinction in some of these lists. Occasionally you have episodes that make absolutely no sense, like somebody spray paints the side of a graffiti on the side of a church, right-wing violence. Or a homeless man walks into a hotel and starts hurling racial epithets at the hotelier and attacks the front desk, right-wing violence. A lot of these things don't make a ton of sense when you look at them individually, which is why they only cite the aggregate top-line number. And some of these databases even exclude Islamist violence, which, if you're looking at the data at a body count, dwarfs both left and right-wing political violence in the United States. You often hear about body counts as being the most important factor, because left-wing violence tends to target property and tends to towards property destruction and vandalism. And when it ends up targeting individuals, they're hurt, not rather than murdered. And again, over the course of decades, this contributes to an aggregate number that the left cites as attempting to establish that the right is more violent than the left. But if you're talking about actual aggregate incidents, like the incidences of left-wing violence, individual incidences, and you look at a broader picture, it does challenge, and I don't directly dispute any of these lists because I don't have the resources to do my own, you know, I need an institution to do my own competing study. But what I do in this book is I explore the individual incidences and the individual waves of political violence in this country, the 1910s and 20s, the 1970s and 80s, and today, all the biggest hits. And what you have is a cumulative series of waves that I describe individual, you know, individual motives and patterns, because the people who engage in political violence are engaged in delusional thinking. They think they see active violence, ... societal advances and progress for me and everybody I love. That's disordered thinking. So it's very difficult to find a clean political motive in a lot of how people orient themselves around political violence. But there is always an audience for it. And I suppose the reaction to Charlie Kirk's killing is a bit preferable to the murder of UnitedHealthcare CEO Brian Thompson, where nobody appealed to the taboo around political violence as they did in the Charlie Kirk in the aftermath of Charlie Kirk's killing, where there is a stigma around it. And the reason why they're pointing fingers and saying, well, the right is actually really violent, is because the American people don't like political violence. That's good. That's something I can work with. But what did we get in the aftermath of Brian Thompson's killing? A whole bunch of people, including significant Democrats, lawmakers like Alexandria Ocasio-Cortez, Senator Chris Murphy, Senator Elizabeth Warren, Senator Bernie Sanders, all saying violence is bad, but appending that really pregnant but onto it. You got to understand, everybody hates healthcare. Everybody's angry at the health insurance companies. In Bernie Sanders' case, he said, everybody understands that it's not just the healthcare system that's broken, it's the education system that's broken, the finance system, the election system, the housing system. Everything in this country is broken. What is the remedy then to our brokenness? Total social upheaval, political revolution, the reordering of the American social contract.
2: Yep.
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2: Let's pick up this conversation on the other side of this quick break. Noah Rothman is with us here on The Guy Benson Show, author of the book Blood and Progress, A Century of Left-Wing Violence in America. Really tough but important discussion. Stay with us.
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11: 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Turnpike South, an accident reported just beyond Atlantic Ave. Use caution. And St. Lucie, I-95 South, an accident on the approach Okeechobee Road, where two left lanes are blocked. Another in West Palm Beach, just after 45th Street, with heavy traffic back to Blue Heron Boulevard. And a third on the on-ramp from Commercial Boulevard. Southern Boulevard East, an accident at Lyons Road. In Boca, Northwest 2nd Ave North, an accident at Yamato Road. And in Broward, Southwest 4th Ave South, an accident at Davie Boulevard. 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I'm Sharina.
13: Left. And Noah, I just want to underscore for the audience a few points that you made just before the break. Number one, that a lot of these, I would say, bogus studies excise Islamist violence completely. They're like, well, other than 9/11, okay. And then, very, very importantly, and we have covered this to an extent on this show with various guests who have done some of the deep dives, the methodology is so screwed up, I think intentionally so, that they will take examples that are apolitical and turn them into right-wing political violence to add to that pile. They'll just impute things or assume things or just say, yeah, it's sort of ambiguous, throw it on the right-wing pile so that one gets taller. Then they will take clear-cut, unequivocal examples of left-wing violence and either characterize it as some third category or unknowable, or even in some cases, they'll jujitsu the thing into right-wing violence and add it to the opposite pile. And when you go example after example, so many of them follow that pattern that the data becomes not just useless, but a lie. And that's why they have these studies to wave around to make the very point. Whereas rather than commissioning your own study, as you point out in Blood and Progress, your book, you just walk through, unfortunately, this century of left-wing violence in the United States, which is not to say that there's none on the right. That's not my contention. Oh, no. But they kind of pretend that there are ever so slightly, but very rare examples. It is a thing that sometimes does happen on the left, but over there, those are the bogeymen. Those are the violent people. And that does not comport with reality. And then the follow-up question for you, Noah, it goes to the cheerleading. After Charlie was killed, I remember being stunned. Not just weird people cherry-picked on social media, but even some people in real life that I know. The people willing to dance on his grave within hours, that was a phenomenon of the left that I have not seen an equivalent of on the right. And part of what worries me is if we keep going down this very dark path where the left is violent and they celebrate and encourage it, I'm worried that there will be large elements of the right that finally get sick of it and say, okay, well, now it's a tit-for-tat war and we go down in a spiral together. I don't want that. But to prevent it, we also have to be honest about what's happening. It's the cheerleading section that has been very disturbing to me.
14: Yeah, there absolutely will be. I think the central thesis of my book is that one of the reasons why there's always been political violence in America, but one of the reasons why the prevailing culture can't get its hands around this phenomenon is it is a reciprocal phenomenon. It feeds off each other. You know, the left and the right, the violent left and the right, again, these are small categories of individuals who nevertheless, you know, punch above their weight, but they take inspiration from each other, or they resolve to mete out vengeance against one another, and they always consider the state to be on the other side. So if you're only looking at one side of this equation, you're never going to get your hands around the entire problem. Indeed, you may be contributing to it, to your point about how they sort of massage events into not being violence or maybe into being right-wing violence. You know, it goes the other direction, too, in a weird way when it comes to the execution of just raw criminal, you know, basic criminal violence, and then massaging that into an act of revolutionary fervor and passion. I'm thinking specifically of people like Leonard Peltier and Mumia Abu-Jamal, who engaged in really parochial acts of murder, as sustained by a number of court verdicts, including Supreme Court verdicts in, you know, Leonard Peltier's case in Canada and the United States, as well as Mumia Abu-Jamal.
13: Then they become icons on the left because all this political baggage gets thrown onto the case, and it's like these heroic murderers for the larger cause on the left. That, again, is part of the phenomenon that I'm talking about here. Noah Rothman, the book is Blood and Progress. You should buy it and read it, and also read all of his stuff at National Review. Very thoughtful guy. Noah, we have to have you back very, very soon. Thank you for your time.
14: My pleasure, guy.
13: More of The Guy Benson Show coming up.

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2: ABC News, I'm Chuck Sievertson. Against all odds, is a statement from her lawyers. Krista Pike, seriously injured in a botched execution in Tennessee, is conscious, speaking, and continues to receive critical medical care. A house of horrors is what California officials are calling a home where they say 21 children were living. They say all were born by a surrogate mothers. The parents have been charged with child abuse. Los Angeles County Sheriff Robert Luna.
3: At the center of this investigation are children who, based on the evidence that has been uncovered, were subjected to horrific abuse.
2: The FBI announces an arrest of an American from Bellingham, Washington, who they say helped another gunman in a deadly school shooting earlier this year in British Columbia. Cornell University has tapped a law firm, Kings and Spalding, to conduct the investigation into the school's handling of Jane Doe's gang rape allegations. This is ABC News.
4: 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On Wall Street today, continued demand for AI stocks and a lot of optimism about the start of the new earnings season next week sent stocks higher, with the Nasdaq and the S&P both closing at fresh record highs. All the major averages up about 0.5%. The Dow today up 253 points. The Nasdaq adding 122. The S&P up 44. Its first record close since August. Tesla is going to show off its Cybercab robo-taxi next week at the Paris Motor Show. While Google's self-driving Waymo robo-taxis now on the streets of Detroit. They're not picking up passengers just yet, though. And it's the mashup you didn't know you needed. Lego coming out with a whole new line of Hello Kitty and Friends toys next year. Tom Busby, Bloomberg Radio.
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7: 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I-95 South, an accident on the first Hillsboro Boulevard with heavy traffic back to Glades Road. And still reporting an accident on the on-ramp from Commercial Boulevard. In Palm East County, North Military Trail headed south, an accident at Roebuck Road and another at Summit Boulevard. And Oakland Park Boulevard West, an accident at Northwest 21st Ave with congestion back to Northwest 19th Ave. This traffic is service of Massage Envy and the Traffic Center. I'm Sharina.
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9: From the WPBF 25 First Warning Weather Center, I'm Chief Certified Meteorologist Chris Martinez with a look at South Florida's certified most accurate forecast. Tonight, we'll get down into the mid-70s, some rain still lingering around. Then as we take you into your Wednesday, expect another round of showers and storms with high temperatures near 90.
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11: This is Fox on Health. Football season is well underway, which means players ranging from youth leagues all the way to the pros are suiting up to hit the field, while experts look for ways to improve safety and player performance. John Desjardins is a professor in the bioengineering department at Clemson University. He says football helmets evolve over time to help improve safety for players of all ages. Through a combination of lab experiments and computer modeling, he and his team are able to recreate scenarios on the football field. And part of their latest project focuses on the noise heard inside football helmets when players collide and what the level of acoustic damage could be on a per-play basis. Meantime, even with safety advancements, experts are reminding athletes that helmets are not concussion-proof, and it's up to the players to use them correctly, which can boost their chances of walking off the field. For more health news, go to foxnewshealth.com. I'm Lisa Brady with Fox on Health.

0: talking about the issues you care about. Guy Benson.
1: Earlier on today's show, we welcome back to the program Dr. Mark Siegel, our Fox News doc, asking him about this Russia plague situation, what we know, what we don't know, how worried we ought to be. Here's part of the conversation with Dr. Siegel if you missed it. Let's talk about this Russia plague story. We only know so much. We know the Russians are almost certainly being opaque for various reasons, but many of us are conditioned, especially after 2020, to hear about mysterious death and quarantine and some regime not telling the truth and all the rumors, to immediately start getting a little panicky and sweaty palms and that kind of thing. What do we need to know?
2: Here's what we need to know. There's actually a lot more plague in the world naturally than you think. And Russia's been tracking that in a non-biologically weapon way, too. 80 labs in Russia, 69 labs under lock and key in other places where they're more biosecure than in Russia. And that's been going on for a long time. There's about 3,500 natural cases in 5 years, about 400 deaths. The vast majority of the plague goes around in animals and fleas on top of animals. That's 80 to 90%. That's called bubonic plague, and it affects lymph nodes, and that can spread to the lungs. Pneumonic plague is much rarer, and it's much more deadly, and that's where most of the deaths come from. But here's things they're not telling you on the news yet.
1: I mean, hang on, this is pneumonic plague. To our knowledge, this is pneumonic plague.
2: Right, and we're telling you this, which is that you get pneumonic plague airborne, like respiratory droplets, and if you get it, your risk of death in the first 24 hours is really high. That's why it was called the Black Death. But if we give you antibiotics right away, Cipro, gentamicin, IV antibiotics, your risk of death, it goes way, way, way down, and you survive. So that's the scenario within which I think we're living here. I believe this woman had the pneumonic plague. I don't care what Russia says. I think she was working in a lab where they had it. The key question, and I've started to change my mind on this, by the way, the key question is, what shape or form was that plague in? Because the vast majority of the time, it's a naturally occurring plague, Yersinia pestis, which is absolutely sensitive to these antibiotics. But the Soviet Union was experimenting on that for years, and they were trying to see if they could drive that plague to become more resistant. That was part of their bioweapons program. Of course, there is no more Soviet Union, but the State Department, U.S. State Department, has indicated that they're concerned that this type of testing is still going on. So that's the background I want to give you, Guy. I want to add one more thing to that, and that's going on right now. Marco Rubio is concerned. You know, Secretary Rubio, they're trying to get Russia to pony up the real information. They have not been able to get it through back channels, which worries me. I'm more worried now than I was earlier in the day. I was much less worried. Now I'm moderately so, because I don't like when things are smokescreened, you start thinking.
1: Worried how, though? Like, worried for us? Like, should we be worried about this in our own lives?
2: No, let me clarify. No. Here's what I'm worried about. I'm worried about only this issue, about whether this strain of plague we're talking about is a resistant strain to antibiotics that killed the woman. The reason I'm not worried about us is because I believe what I'm actually hearing, that 20 people around her were tested and nobody's positive. In other words, and I'm not saying this is a resistant plague, but even if it is resistant, that doesn't mean that it's spreading more often or more easily. Here's the part you don't know. It spreads within 24 hours. It's not like hantavirus. I wrote about hantavirus in my new book, where you're waiting for weeks and you don't know who's going to end up with it. With the plague, you know within a day or two at the most. So the fact that there aren't other cases popping up, unless you want to then say, oh, but they're hiding those too. Well, look, anything's possible in Russia, but I don't have the sense they're hiding other cases. So even if this was a lab-altered strain, it doesn't look like it got out. So that's why I'm not afraid for us. I think we got to get to the bottom of what this is. It's most likely a natural occurring strain that's not resistant. It most likely killed the woman because they didn't diagnose it or she hid it. Laboratory scientists don't like admitting that they had a lab accident.
1: Okay, so it sounds to me what you're saying is we do not have reason to be worried or to freak out in the United States, but the overall question of these various regimes potentially doing lab research to weaponize viruses or make them resistant to antibiotics is a larger concern. That full interview available online at GuyBensonShow.com, part of the free podcast, every day, on demand, no charge at all. 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When we come back, the home stretch. Cookie has a new crush.
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3: 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I-95 South, an accident on the approach to Hillsborough Boulevard with heavy traffic back to Glades Road. And still reporting an accident on the on-ramp from Commercial Boulevard. In Palm East County, North Military Trail headed south, an accident at Roebuck Road and another at Summit Boulevard. And Oakland Park Boulevard West, an accident at Northwest 21st Ave with congestion back to Northwest 19th Ave. This traffic is service of Massage Envy and the Traffic Center. I'm Sharina.
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7: 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Something so annoying happened this morning. I was on TV. I was on America's Newsroom as their lead guest talking politics, both Bill Hemmer and Dana Perino interviewing me, and as I've mentioned recently, we've been a little under the weather here. I've had a few different issues, including last week and the suspected food poisoning. Now Adam is unwell. It's been a lot. But, knock on wood, the issue has not been any semblance of a cold or anything like that. However, this morning on TV, the viewers might have assumed that I do have a serious cold because I was trying to clear my throat throughout this segment. And it was driving me crazy because my voice sounded off. It felt like this tickle in my throat that I couldn't get rid of. And I was trying to clear my throat and move on. And over the course of three different topics, I was just stuck on this struggle bus. And afterwards, I was able to sort of cough really aggressively and clear everything out and be fine. But that did not help me while I was on the air, and it was so distracting to me. I'm sure it came across far less obnoxiously on air, but you internalize this stuff as it's going on, and I was just trying to keep calm and not panic. But you just feel like this part of your body, very important, bodily function is failing you, the ability to speak clearly while on television, and it was very, very perturbing to me. And then I was on again with Stuart Varney on FBN like an hour later. No problem. Everything was fine. I was not sick in that way at all, but I got a few notes from people being like, oh man, feel better. Nope, it was just an annoying tickle in my throat. That's what it was. And unfortunately, it was on right at the top of America's Newsroom. So as I coughed and hacked and wheezed my way through that segment, never fear, I'm fine. But now let's shift.
6: Hold on a second.
7: Yeah.
6: I need an apology, actually, from you. Do you think that's something you could do?
7: Well, it depends what the apology is for.
6: When you and I were in Kansas City and we were in the studio together,
7: yeah.
6: I too had a sip of water and it went down the wrong pipe. And I was stifling a cough while you were shooting me looks of, Cookie, knock it off. Were you not?
7: So this was at KCMO.
6: Correct.
7: Where you were like coughing up a lung in the studio.
6: Yeah.
7: And no, I will not apologize because there's a difference. I actually.

0: expected this. I anticipated this from you. So I've thought about this. There's a difference between being on live television, thrust into a position. There's nowhere for me to go, right? There's a camera and lights trained on me. I am the guest. I have to do the gig. Whereas you did not have to be in the studio as you coughed and coughed and coughed. You could have simply removed yourself from the room with all the microphones, and that would have solved the problem. But instead, the coughing fit just went on and on. So there is a very significant difference there, actually.
1: Are you saying that I should have just left the studio?
0: Yes.
1: But then you wouldn't have your producer right there.
0: Coughing into microphones while I was trying to do like a show? That is true.
1: Why is it whenever you and I are on the road, I do something to where there's a problem with sound?
0: Oh, usually multiple things.
1: Oh, okay. Well,
0: remember when you came busting in at KCMO to tell me breaking news that was not remotely relevant at the moment? Like, I got a guest for Thursday while I was on the air. So you can remove yourself. You know how to remove yourself. In fact, you remove yourself from work all the time on your various vacations. But I'm just saying a brief relocation from the microphone room to anywhere else while having a coughing fit was an option that was available to you, whereas it was not available to me on live television, a visual medium this morning. So apology denied. Now, from the frog in my throat to the frogs in the bog, Cookie, how is the carnival? How is your carnival barking?
1: Oh, I'm not a carnival barker. I don't want to be a carny anymore. Cookie the Carney is retiring. There's other things I can do.
0: Didn't go well.
1: It was raining. And I just assumed people were not going to show up. So I just figured it was an easy day. You know, just sitting under the tent. Nobody showing up. Just watch the Jets game. Hopefully, I thought the Jets may win.
0: Did at least the carnival goers successfully distract you from the Jets game?
1: They did, but I was... So one of Megan's school colors are green and white, and it's like the Jets green. So I was wearing a sparkly Jets hat, and I was just getting taunted by people walking by. People are like, are you even watching? Do you even know what's going on?
0: Yeah. So it's kind of the worst of all worlds.
1: Yeah, and it was cold. And, you know, people, when they hit the frogs and they don't land in the lily pad, they land in the water, and you're getting splashed all over. It was not fun. Nobody was winning. It is very hard to get that frog in the lily pad, so I may have just given prizes out. Oh, gosh, I don't even know I should say this. Bobby says I talk too much about personal stuff on here. Do you think so?
0: Well, that's kind of the whole segment, actually.
1: I guess so. That's true. I may have just given some free prizes out to the little kids. So I almost made money. Someone said, I'll give you a $10 if you just hand me that little stuffed animal. And I was like, you know what? You keep your $10 and I'm just going to give this to you.
0: So you were handing out plushies.
1: Yes.
0: For not winning.
1: Correct.
0: It's sort of like how you talk about the Jets almost winning and that being good enough for you. It's like almost not a loss because they only lost by a little bit. Same thing here. Horseshoes, hand grenades, and Cookie's frog bog. If you lose, you win because she's just handing out these plushie prizes. But, I mean, who paid for the plushies? Were they yours to give away?
1: The carnival man. There was literally a man who, like, came around and gave me the stuffed animals. And he was counting, but I'm confused how he would know who won and who didn't, unless he had cameras. You don't think he had cameras, do you?
0: I hope he did. I would line up to testify.
1: Testify?
0: This segment.
1: You're not there. You would hand this in?
0: Oh, yeah. This would be in evidence for sure. You've just confessed. You've confessed on national radio. That'd be a quick trial. I probably wouldn't even need to testify, but I would ask to. It's like the series, the much maligned, I think too maligned, series finale of Seinfeld, where every minor character who'd ever been wronged by the main four show up in court to sort of get even with them. That's how it would be with Christine. There'd be a line out the door.
1: There really would be. Could you name at least five off the top of your head?
0: I mean, everyone who's ever worked on this show.
1: Oh, I wasn't even thinking that.
0: No, I'd say this entire staff, even our new hire.
1: Owen?
0: We will introduce him to the audience very soon. I think your little heart would break as he walked through that door. put his hand on the Bible, raise his right hand. Even just days in, he'd have things to say and grievances to settle.
1: I was thinking like old neighbors from Eyesore Lane.
0: Oh, sure. The family of the old woman you thought was kidnapping you.
1: The mime.
0: I could go the mime.
1: Carousel.
0: There, Carousel's ghost, R.I.P. There would be such a long list.
1: My mother.
0: Oh, she'd be the very first witness. This would be a character witness situation. I've known her. I've known Chris longer than anyone. Let me tell you. And then all they have to do is be like, Your Honor, we enter into evidence, People's Exhibit A, roll tape. And it would be the Guy Benson Show. We'd play this segment. You'd be laughing. You're like, this is good. This is good stuff. The jury would love it, of course, because it's high quality entertainment content. But then it would get to the key moment where you just, I asked you a simple question. You confessed. So off you go. Sorry, Jimmy. Sorry, Jimmy. She's unavailable all of a sudden.
1: God.
0: She'll be available in 36 to 42 months. Unless she becomes like a gang leader on the inside based on her cartel connections and either burrows out or gets nabbed for more serious crimes, shivings and that sort of thing on the inside.
1: Obviously, I'd make hooch.
0: Oh, yeah. Some toilet wine.
1: Duh.
0: I mean, only familiar with that, by the way, because of a previous guest on this show, which was an interesting piece of trivia that we can perhaps revisit one day. But before we run out of time today, Christine, now that we've heard about your crimes at Frog Bog at the carnival, would you like to share with the class who your new crush is?
1: I would not. I would not like to share this.
0: Yesterday, there was an interview on television on the Fox News channel, and I had it up in the studio as well on mute because I was doing this show. And I remember thinking to myself very distinctly, I bet you Christine is not listening to my show, the show that she is still technically producing. I bet you she's watching that interview, and I bet you she is falling in love with this guy. And she's going to say, you know what? He actually seemed very reasonable. He's kind of a cutie cute. And then as soon as we went to commercial break, was I not dead on correct?
1: Verbatim.
0: Verbatim.
1: Verbatim. I looked over at Owen. I'm like, you know what? This isn't bad. Like, he's coming off pretty reasonable. And then I kind of said, and he's kind of easy on the eyes.
0: Yep, cutie cute. That would be Abdul El Sayed.
1: Oh, boy.
0: Christine's new crush. The new cookie crush. And this comes in a long line of terrible judgment decisions. You really do have exquisite judgment, especially in men, that you're going to hitch your wagon to. You had Andrew Cuomo during the pandemic, your Andy, as you called him. Then Zoran Mamdani. Now Abdul El Sayed. So, do you have anything to say for yourself?
1: No.
0: No.
1: I should probably take a long look at myself and reflect.
0: That's right.
1: And, you know, maybe change my thought process or my pattern of crushes.
0: You will not. As we discussed earlier, an angel of the Lord could appear to you in your bedroom and tell you to change the error of your ways and reset your life and recalibrate. And you'd be like, nah. And it would go inevitably very poorly from that point on. But this is the way you roll.
1: I mean, how much worse can it get, Guy?
0: Oh, it can get a lot worse. And we'll see. I mean, maybe you can go down to D.C. and work for Senator Abdul El Sayed if he wins, God forbid. Although now he's got your backing. You could send your money to him directly or through any of the other organizations like CARE that he's associated with. I mean, this could be your new passion project, Christine. Gotta go. What a segment. What a home stretch on a Tuesday. We'll have another one tomorrow. Who knows where it'll go? That's why you tune in. That's why I tune in. It's the Guy Benson Show. We'll talk to you tomorrow.
1: You know what? You keep your $10 and I'm just going to give this to you.
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6: From ABC News, I'm Chuck Severson. Against all odds, says a statement from her lawyers, the woman seriously injured in a botched execution in Tennessee, Krista Pike, is conscious, speaking, and continues to receive critical medical care. They say she's still handcuffed and shackled to the bed. Her prognosis unclear, say Pike's attorneys. This is how the Los Angeles County District Attorney describes a home where investigators say 21 children were living.
7: This house could only be described as a house of horrors for these young, incredibly young children.
6: DA Nathan Hochman says the parents have been charged with child abuse and neglect. He says nannies were instructed to discipline the children.
7: And what was going on has been alleged in the complaint of that discipline is nothing short of absolute physical abuse, beatings, and punishment on a daily basis.
6: Officials say all the children were born via surrogate mothers. In connection to a deadly school shooting earlier this year in British Columbia, Canada, the FBI announces an arrest of an American from Bellingham, Washington, James Bryant, 30 years old, accused by investigators of assisting the gunman.
8: In addition to providing money, technical advice, and particular items to be used in the shooting, Bryant agreed to record a live stream feed of the attack and broadcast it in a way that would maximize notoriety for the shooter.
6: The February shooting killed 5 children and 1 adult at a secondary school in British Columbia. Cornell University has tapped a law firm, Kings and Spaulding, to conduct the investigation into the school's handling of Jane Doe's gang rape allegations. The investigation would be led by Sally Yates, former acting U.S. Attorney General. Her publicist confirms that Eva Marie Saint, probably best known for starring opposite Cary Grant in the classic movie North by Northwest, has died at 102. 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
14: 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As the story goes, a few weeks ago, one of those self-driving Waymo cabs pulled off the road into a parking lot in San Francisco. Inside the Waymo were two teenage boys who appeared to be shooting a black handgun out of the car's windows. Now, the obvious question is, who saw them? 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The good news, the pistol was a water gun. But the lesson here is simple. With Waymo, keep smiling. You're never alone. 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
15: 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I-95 South, an accident on the first of Hillsborough Boulevard with heavy traffic back to Glades Road. And still reporting an accident on the on-ramp from Commercial Boulevard. In Palm East County, North Military Trail headed south, an accident at Roebuck Road and another at Summit Boulevard. In Oakland Park Boulevard West, an accident at Northwest 21st Ave with congestion back to Northwest 19th Ave. This traffic is service of Massage Envy and the Traffic Center. I'm Sharina.
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17: From the WPBF 25 First Warning Weather Center, I'm Chief Certified Meteorologist Chris Martinez with a look at South Florida's certified most accurate forecast. Tonight, we'll get down into the mid-70s, some rain still lingering around. Then as we take you into your Wednesday, expect another round of showers and storms with high temperatures near 90.
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20: Thanks for making me sweat. I appreciate that.
19: I was the only one that wasn't nervous. I swear.
21: You were nervous.
19: The host of Kennedy Saves the World. Kennedy.
22: Will, great to be here. I'm glad you're in New York City. What brings you here? Just a big fan of Mom Donnie.
19: Wanted to see how things are going.
22: Feel the revolution from the ground.
19: Do you want to know the initial feedback? So my favorite time of year in New York is the fall.
22: Amen.
19: Right? Is that everybody's? That's not a unique take.
20: Heck yeah.
19: It's glorious.
22: Yeah.
19: And my favorite day in the fall in New York is Sundays because I just love all the bars with the doors open and NFL football pouring out sounds onto the street. I just think it's awesome. Initial feedback, though, okay? And I think Kennedy is a fairly devoted libertarian. Mm. And I don't have... Honestly, if I'm being real, like, I don't have a problem with your personal choices on what you choose to consume. I just don't.
22: Sure.
19: Okay. I have opinions on whether or not that's good for society or bad for society, meaning embracing it or not.
22: Absolutely.
19: But the weed is everywhere, Kennedy.
22: It's annoying. I was very vociferous in saying we need to legalize because it had been illegal for so long that it created this massive black market. And within the black market, the weed became so strong because it was never tested. And no one knew what was in it because the federal government didn't allow people to test things. So it went through a very unnatural black market. It was like how moonshine became so strong during Prohibition. It was murderous. Like people were dying making it. People were dying drinking it. People were dying transporting it.
19: Have you ever had moonshine? You've had moonshine.
22: Yes.
19: I'm talking to Kennedy here. Yeah.
22: I'm half hillbilly, half peasant.
19: I've had moonshine.
22: I had like pawpaw moonshine in southern Indiana.
19: It's, have you ever had Everclear?
20: No.
22: Oh my God.
20: I've heard of it.
22: What's wrong with you?
19: Really? Like,
20: why?
19: Seriously.
20: What is that?
22: What?
19: Ellie,
22: my grandmother mother used to make her, brandy with Everclear.
0: Yeah, they make the margaritas at Joe T's with Everclear.
1: Oh, they do make the margaritas at Joe T's with Everclear.
0: It's actually vodka, not tequila.
1: That's right. I forgot that.
21: Yeah.
22: And like then you go right to, it's a bifurcated process, either an AA meeting or liver.
1: Well, the thing about Everclear is accepting, Joe T. Garcia is a famous Mexican food restaurant in Fort Worth, and their margaritas are lethal. And they do, I've forgotten that, they make them with Everclear.
22: Wow. Technically not a margarita.
1: But you'll never, like, Everclear's famous for in college trash can punch as well. That's what they put.
22: We called it Spody in the Pacific Northwest.
21: Jungle juice.
22: Yes. So Emily Campagno brought that up the other day on Outnumbered. She's like, remember Spody? And I'm like, oh yeah. And everyone else on the couch is like, what are you guys talking about? And we're like, is this a PNW thing? Like, did no one else call it Spody? It was where you took Everclear and poured it all over fruit and let it soak in, and then you eat the fruit. Well, fiber, Will. I thought we were fiber maxing.
1: When you're a young man and you're trying to be tough. So first of all, I went to college in California, and Everclear is illegal in California, or at least it was.
21: Illegal?
1: Yeah.
22: Where did you go again?
1: Pepperdine.
22: Oh, great school.
1: And it's not illegal in Texas, so I took some back. And you try to be tough, and you just swig it straight. Oof. I'm telling you, you will feel like you burned a hole in your esophagus.
22: You'd probably
21: 190
22: did.
21: Proof? I'm looking it up.
1: Dude, yeah.
22: It's almost like drinking isopropyl alcohol.
21: 95% alcohol. By
22: it's like
21: volume.
22: Going into CVS and finding the alcohol in the first aid section and just cracking the seal. Yeah. It's like, it is the same thing.
21: So you know you have a problem.
1: So you mix it. Okay, you can't be doing, you can't be drinking it straight. Moonshine I've had one time in Louisiana. You can flavor moonshine. It's just homemade. That's just homemade liquor.
21: Sure.
1: You know, the weed thing, weed started to get more potent and powerful, though. I'm not sure that's a product of illegality because, like, you know, it's legal in Colorado, and it's just not what they were smoking in the 60s.
22: No.
1: It's not the popular image of weed.
21: It's science now.
1: It's super powerful now.
22: It's insanely powerful. I mean, there's no disputing that.
1: Right. I think it's not a good, healthy sign of society. I mean, I'm talking here. You know this. You work here every day. Like, I just...
22: Our breezeway is now like a weed den.
1: And someone was pointing out to me, you know, I did a lap around because I went to buy my drugs, the nicotine, the deli.
22: Your antibiotic at CVS.
21: Hey, now.
1: No, I had to go on to 48th Street because that's where they sell the nicotine at the little bodega. And I passed three dudes, smoking weed. Three different dudes.
21: Oh, yeah.
1: And somebody, and it's strong, I mean, smelling. And
22: that was just Trace Gallagher, Sean and Brett Baer.
1: That was Eric Sean.
22: Exactly.
21: Yeah,
1: who's the funniest? Like, Trace was a good call. Yeah. Like, what's the funniest Fox name you could put into that?
22: Trace is good because Trace is such a straight-laced, like, mild-mannered newsman, you know? But Eric Schron, I'm going to call him out because I love him. And you know what I'm going to say.
21: Oh, I know what you're going to say.
22: Yeah, he several times has put, not fish in the microwave, scallops.
1: Let me tell you something. I'm in New York rarely, and Eric Schron has done that in my presence. He has put fish in the microwave.
22: But it infiltrates your team, because your team is closest to the microwave. And I'm not kidding, and I went on a hunt. I turned into a detective on your team's behalf because I was so disgusted, and I went up to Eric, and I was like, did you microwave scallops again? He's like, could you smell it? I'm like, could we smell it? I said, it smelled like a dead hooker.
21: But, yeah. But Kenny, the funny part, he comes up to me and
1: when you pick the perfect words, that's what really gets me. It's not, if she had said, it smells like a dead horse or something like that, not as funny.
22: No.
21: He came up to me and he goes, hey, I know you guys are all wondering who did it, but it was me. Don't tell anybody. He's like, I'm so sorry.
22: Yeah. It's like, no, I'm his publicist. I told everyone it was Eric Schron.
1: Yeah.
22: But that's public shaming. Like, we don't ostracize appropriately enough. Eric will never, ever microwave scallops again.
1: I want to see. I want to see if it worked. I agree with you about shame. Yeah. There's no shame in New York. It's just not a good sign. That's not, and somebody was telling me, you think it's ne'er-do-wells? No, it's not.
21: Mm-mm.
1: It's dudes working construction.
22: Mm-hmm.
1: Like,
21: wearing suits?
1: At their lunch break, dudes in suits walking into work.
21: Yeah.
1: Like, what are we doing? We would frown on smelling booze on someone's breath at 9 a.m.
22: Yeah.
1: We would frown on the guy taking...
22: Unless it was Steve Doocy. And then we're like, okay, you've been up for 19 hours.
21: Can bring back piss test at work.
1: The dude that's climbing the scaffolding to build. We would frown. But we're not frowning on this weed thing.
22: People are frowning. People are frowning, but it's like they don't say anything because they're scared. Yeah. Because they're scared that if they jostle the wrong person, they're going to send them into psychosis. and they will develop this, like, psycho strength. And that's how people get killed in New York. So it's just like you just learn to keep your head down, yes. Mind your own business.
1: Yes.
22: It's like you go inside, you light your pumpkin spice candle.
1: So Kennedy rolled in 13 seconds before the show, and I was not stressed because I am actually one of these people. Like, especially when I was on Fox and Friends. On Fox and Friends, I would roll in. I think I was the earliest. Three hosts. I would come in 90 seconds to a minute. And I wanted to, I hated for, and that sounds like I'm complimenting myself. Because the people that stress are the AV guys.
22: Yes, of course.
1: They are super stressed.
22: Something, it's because if something on you doesn't work, it's not their fault, but it's on them. And 100%. They have to swap things out and swap cables.
1: Right.
22: And IFBs. So I will tell you this. When you start in radio, no matter what, you have an internal clock.
1: Yes.
22: Like, you have an internal clock. You know when to hit the post.
1: And I'm like, I'll be fine.
22: Yeah, exactly. Fine. Yep.
1: Well, Rachel Campos Duffy was last, and she would roll in during the national anthem. We would start the show with the national anthem.
22: Oh, nice.
1: And she'd be like, in her heels, clocking out with a team of hair and makeup behind her, chasing her.
21: The napkin's still on the shirt.
1: But you just dropped a name on me. You said, as you rolled in with 13 seconds, not quite Sandra Smith. Is Sandra, like, last minute?
22: Yeah, yeah.
1: Really?
22: Yeah.
1: I didn't know that.
22: Impressively so. Like, she has a tremendous amount of beauty confidence where she will, if she's on a noon show, she'll drop into hair and makeup at 11:35, sopping wet, and be like, let's go.
21: Wow.
22: And then looks like a supermodel 22 minutes later.
1: Yeah, because most women, how much time do they spend in the makeup chair before a show?
22: It depends. If people do it at the same time, you can do it in 30, 35 minutes.
1: Let's take a quick break, but we'll be right back with the host of Kennedy Saves the World, Kennedy, on Will Kane Country.
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0: to Will Kane Country. We're still hanging out with the host of Kennedy Saves the World, Kennedy.
1: Man, I can't explain it, Kennedy. And this show is the show where I talk about talking about the show. Mm-hmm. Like, I am passionate to some degree about the Cornell case. Mm-hmm. I mean, I've said to the staff, do you think the audience cares about the Cornell case? And I think it's mixed. Some people are like, why are we talking about this? And I think that I care. And everybody comes at this from a different prism. Like, I care because I hate the idea, and it's not just in sexual cases, of people being railroaded for things that they, I can't say you're innocent, but mm-hmm. potentially innocent for. And then I can only follow the evidence in that direction. And I hate mob justice. I just hate it.
2: Yeah, I don't disagree.
1: I don't know that I've ever been on the side of, wow, the mob got that one right. I'm glad I was with the mob. I'm trying to think of one, mm-hmm. but I can't think of one. And I'd be curious, for anybody that is part of this.
2: Oh, like, when they killed Ceausescu in Romania. That was a good one.
1: Hold on, there's more. We can do this. I mean, for the TikTokers and the Instagram posters, like, I'm just curious, do you feel like it's ever been right? Like, when you've been there and y'all have had the pitchforks and you seemingly have the mob, do you think you got it right? And I'm worried, and I'm not worried, I think the evidence strongly points to the fact that you're railroading at least seven mm-hmm. Boys, that the evidence is not pointing to their guilt. Now, that's not to endorse the boys. I always have to say this part, because...
2: But that's the problem with this case, is there is so much nuance, and, you know, there are dividing lines between male one and male seven. Mm-hmm. And what happened with males one through four, mm-hmm. Different rules apply to the later guys.
1: Five, six, yeah.
2: Yeah. But right. So it's two very different conversations the parents are having. Like, parents of boys are having a very different conversation about this case than parents of girls.
1: Can I say this?
2: Yes.
1: Both conversations are valid.
2: Absolutely.
1: Both
2: right.
1: conversations
2: but
1: should be had.
2: That's but that the doesn't problem mean. In society. We're at a point where it's all or nothing. It is black or white. It is us or them. Which hill are you going to die in? And the problem is, both of those conversations are incredibly valid and incredibly necessary.
1: Yes.
2: And I have to preface it when I talk to my girls and I say, rape is wrong. It is never okay to have sex with someone, male or female, when they are passed out. That is never okay.
1: Right.
2: I don't care if your boyfriend is passed out next to you. He is not a sex toy. That is not okay. Never put yourself in a situation where you are inebriated, where you are no longer in control of your own faculties, where you don't know where you are, where you don't have a friend who can get you out of that situation.
1: Yeah.
2: And you may have to be the friend who gets someone out of that situation. Never put yourself, and that is personal responsibility. That is accountability. That is something that I have tried to drill into my daughter's heads. And, you know, it's like, hopefully it resonates. I realize that college is a series of bad choices, especially early on. Like, when you're feeling that freedom for the first time, that's when people make some doozy mistakes. And then moms especially have to sit down with their sons, or dads too, and say, like, never, ever take advantage of a situation like this, because what happens is there is an emotional contagion. So when people are emotionally aroused and they see people doing other things, their normal comportment and rationality is completely put to the side. And
1: so this part of our conversation, which I 100% agree with, I would add another one.
2: Okay.
1: I think... I want to be clear when I say what I'm about to say. This is divorced from this case.
2: Yeah.
1: Because I think the evidence in this case does point to consent. Okay? The evidence. But take the case now for a minute and set it aside and just talk about the lessons you're talking about, which I 100% agree with. Boys in groups compound bad decisions. Mm-hmm. And so let's say there's consent. Mm-hmm. You know? It doesn't matter, like... You shouldn't be in a room with a bunch of dudes making bad decisions, because involving violence, involving anything, you know, sex, that the most dangerous thing, one of the most dangerous, and I think you see on the streets of New York, actually, is, like, if you see a group of teen boys, mm-hmm. that's actually dangerous.
2: Yeah.
1: Not any one of those boys as individuals, like if you met them on their own, but when they're in a group of six, mm-hmm. now you're talking about, you have exponentially compounded their ability to make bad decisions.
2: Yeah, because if one person does something, it is like giving permission to the group. It's like, the gloves are coming off, let's go.
1: Yeah.
2: And, you know, when you are that age, that is what you have evolved to do. Like, that is what you're programmed to do. That's why they send 18 and 19 year olds into war. But also in the military, that's why they have rules of engagement. You know, that's why you listen to your superiors. You don't go freestyling.
1: Right.
2: You know, it's like, that's how people get in bad, bad trouble. And, you know, the history of warfare
1: so you have daughters.
2: Bears that out.
1: So, Dan, we have the protests in Cornell. I want to get to that in a minute because just following what I think is interesting. And, Kennedy, I'm not saying this to gratuitously compliment you. You're a deep thinker. So here's two people that I found interesting on this note. Okay, mm-hmm. Camille Paglia. Camille Paglia, feminist, mm-hmm. but also a contrarian feminist in a lot of ways, yeah. right? And this is old school. This is her talking about, I believe the overarching conversation is about sexual assault, college environments, rape, these kind mm-hmm. of things. So first, let's listen to Camille Paglia. Dan, do you have that?
3: Yeah. You don't think there's a problem with sexual assault? Because a lot of women are coming forward now.
4: No. In cases of real rape, of course should be prosecuted. Of course, real rape, okay, is a crime. But this is not real rape. We've been arguing about dating encounters with miscommunications now for decades, okay? It's absolutely infantilizing to women. It must stop.
3: But you know that a lot of women are afraid of sexual assault or have been sexually assaulted. Should they not be able to go and drink and play beer pong and get drunk like the guys do? They live in fear.
4: If you go to a fraternity house party, all right, with a chaos going on in the living room area, and a young man says to you, would you like to go up to my room? I'm sorry, okay? You are consenting to sex. He is right to think you have consented, okay? To go up there and so on, change your mind and so on, right? It's not right, of course, for anyone to impose themselves sexually on another person, naturally, okay? But women must realize they are now free. The sexual revolution has been won. Why are we coddling young women, okay? To say, go on being, children, because mommy and daddy will be there to pick up the pieces for you afterward.
3: Shouldn't men be afraid of the consequences of
4: we have
3: not
4: laws.
3: Getting consent?
4: We have laws on the books, okay, against rape, okay? But the point is right now, okay?
3: But everybody in that world will tell you it's almost impossible for women to have the strength to come forward to make the case and
4: oh,
3: so on.
4: Oh, Lord, okay. We're going to go on like this, making endless excuses for middle-class girls, okay, confused, unsure of what they want, okay? I mean, perhaps the sexual revolution should be reversed, okay? Because what we're showing is that perhaps co-education is a bad idea. Okay? Maybe today's young women, okay, are not prepared for co-education.
1: All right, we get the point. What's wild about that is that's decades ago.
2: Yeah.
1: That's decades ago.
2: No, Camille's been singing this too.
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9: ABC News, I'm Chuck Sievertson. Why the district attorney says parents of 21 children at a home in Los Angeles County have been charged with child abuse and neglect.
10: This house could only be described as a house of horrors for these young, incredibly young children.
9: DA Nathan Hochman says he says nannies were instructed to discipline the children with daily beatings and that all were born via surrogate mothers. In connection to a deadly school shooting earlier this year in British Columbia, Canada, the FBI announces an arrest of an American from Bellingham, Washington, James Bryant, 30 years old, accused by investigators of assisting the gunman with money, technical advice, and more. Her publicist confirms that Eva Marie Saint, probably best known for starring opposite Cary Grant in the classic Alfred Hitchcock movie North by Northwest, has died at 102. Wall Street indexes closed higher, the S&P and NASDAQ at new records. This is ABC News.
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12: 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I-95 South, an accident on the first Hillsboro Boulevard with heavy traffic back to Glades Road. And still reporting an accident on the on-ramp from Commercial Boulevard. In Palm East County, North Military Trail headed south, an accident at Roebuck Road and another at Summit Boulevard. And Oakland Park Boulevard West, an accident at Northwest 21st Ave with congestion back to Northwest 19th Ave. This traffic is a service of Massage Envy and the Traffic Center. I'm Sharina.
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14: From the WPBF 25 First Warning Weather Center, I'm Chief Certified Meteorologist Chris Martinez with a look at South Florida Certified Most Accurate Forecast. Tonight, we'll get down into the mid-70s, some rain still lingering around. Then as we take you into your Wednesday, expect another round of showers and storms with high temperatures near 90.
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0: back to Will Kane Country. We're still hanging out with the host of Kennedy Saves the World. Kennedy, I don't agree with everything Camille Paglia said there.
1: Yeah.
0: Not everything. But I think that the point that I wanted to explore with you, and it's funny because I've heard it, like, from women in this building this morning, talking about this case with people, this idea of infantilizing women and that there is no accountability. What do you think of that?
1: No, I mean, I disagree with that. But that's why, you know, when you talk about the mob, mob justice is based in emotionalism. Libertarianism and individual rights are based in rationality and logic, which is lonely and sometimes very boring because you do spend a lot of time in your own head. Like, you do spend a lot of time thinking about things. But one of the things you have to think about is, if I drink, if I get out of control, what are the consequences? And if you really consider that, and that's unappetizing, then don't do that.
0: Right.
1: Don't put yourself in that position. And
0: I mean, that's the talk you'd have with your daughter.
1: That's the talk.
0: If I had that that doesn't mean you deserve rape.
1: No. And, like, and I tell them that. Like, there's no justification, just like Camille did. There's no justification for a man sexually imposing himself on you. And it's like, if you are hooking up with a guy and you don't want to do it anymore, you can say no and leave. And, you know, it's like, he cannot hold you there. He cannot say, well, I haven't finished. I'm sorry, but, like, that is the end of the conversation.
0: Right.
1: And but women have agency. You don't have to put yourself in that position in the first place.
0: Right.
1: And that's, you know, and I have very, very honest conversations with my daughters, and I've always encouraged them to talk to me. And I try not to be judgmental. I try to listen. And sometimes it is very painful when they tell me in detail the things that they see, the things that they experience. But as long as we are having honest conversations and they're ultimately coming to their own conclusions and thinking for themselves, I pray to God they're not putting themselves in
0: those positions.
1: Well,
0: you would hope that your daughter, and I had this conversation with one of our bosses, I would hope my daughter wouldn't go to a fraternity house by herself after drinking 10 drinks.
1: Yeah.
0: Like, and again, that's not to say that she then deserves rape.
1: Yeah.
0: I don't think rape happened in this case because of the evidence. Okay, let's listen to one more, just an old school hit on this. This is now Christopher Hitchens. I love listening to old Christopher Hitchens.
2: Wait, just wait a few seconds. Mm-hmm. That's the next thing that's going to happen.
3: What? Mm-hmm. Well, we've been waiting
2: for infantilizing,
3: for a long
2: the infantilizing
3: time.
2: I was talking about is going to happen. Men will say, well, if women can go to the dean if they feel they've been felt up or whatever, I'm going to start complaining too. Everyone's going to start being
4: well,
2: a victim.
4: We have the Menendez
2: Men will want a share in the victimhood business. It will be unstoppable and completely negative.
5: It's very boring.
6: Does the victim business, is that what, I mean, this is about sexual empowerment.
2: Just wait a few seconds.
0: Mm-hmm. That's Hitchens. Kind of saying the same thing, basically, as Paglia.
1: Well, that's what one of the victims said. Like, I was incapacitated. She had sex with me.
0: One of the boys is saying that.
1: Yeah, that is one of the accused. That is also not okay. It's not okay. Like, you know, women can take sexual advantage of men as well. And you cannot do that. You should not do that.
0: Right.
1: And, you know, he's not wrong. Some women, like very angry, very vocal women who are trying to stir up the mob, are saying that we have to get rid of fraternities.
0: That's what we're seeing on Cornell's campus today. Let's take a quick break, but we'll be right back with the host of Kennedy Saves the World, Kennedy, on Will Kane Country.
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12: Alan Lomax, who died in 2002, was an American folklorist and musicologist. 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
15: He's a former Islamic terrorist whose only passion was to wage jihad against the West for the glory of Islam. But today, Kamal Saleem is an ambassador for Jesus Christ.
16: I'm the one who crossed from radical Islam to become follower of Jesus Christ because I found the truth.
15: Saleem understands and has lived through the competing narratives of Islam, whether or not it is a peaceful religion. But for him, to truly answer that question means going back thousands of years in the book of Genesis and God's call to Ishmael, the son of Abraham, by the slave woman Hagar. It is here that the family dysfunction begins to unfold between Ishmael, the line of the Muslims, and Abraham's son Isaac, the line of the Jews and Christians.
16: Ishmael left his father's tent and he lost his inheritance. Islam today, they still crying out in the wilderness, just like Ishmael cried in the wilderness, and they're crying for help.
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0: Welcome back to Will Kane Country. We're still hanging out with the host of Kennedy Saves the World. Kennedy, what's happening in France? So massive. You see this today, Kennedy? It's all over the channel.
1: Yes.
0: And it's been going on for a couple of days.
1: Yeah.
0: So what starts as education protests over whatever the kids are saying, because it sounds like it begins as a kids oriented protest, which isn't the right word I should be using. They literally burned down schools.
1: Mm-hmm.
0: Burning trash cans in the streets. Are you just pulling up the channel live?
2: No, it's a video from the channel.
0: But then there's a video of a 15-year-old kid with a homemade blowtorch throwing it, burning a lady's face.
2: That's crazy, man.
1: We were in Paris for the yellow vest protests in 2018 and got pepper sprayed.
0: So you're looking at it live right there. If you're listening on radio, Spotify, or Apple, I mean, it's bad news. I see more cops in riot,
1: and photographers than actual protesters.
0: Yeah, protesters at

0: up, that right there is your future.
1: Yeah. And if Abdul Al-Sayed and Thoran Mamdani have their way, like, that's what they want to turn the U.S. into. A swirling hellhole of victimhood and
0: welfare state.
1: The people demanding welfare for everything. Yeah. Early retirement, school paid for, Medicare for all, work only when you want to, but for a much higher wage.
0: And it can't, but it can't, tell me if you disagree, it can't be divorced from the fact that it is being driven by people not from France at some point, right? At some point.
1: Immigration in Western Europe is very different than it is here.
0: Yes.
1: Because they have been totally blind and naive to the fact that assimilation was always a utopian dream, and they wanted assimilation, and they believed in the goodness of their hearts that because they're good people that others would move to their country.
0: Is that a real video, Dan?
2: Yeah.
0: I thought that was AI. That is Frenchmen sitting there totally unimpressed by the fact that there are fires in the middle of the street.
2: That's crazy.
0: Look like they're having their espresso or wine. It's wine they're having.
2: Oui, oui. This is a fire.
3: Nice. Yeah. The service here at the cafe has gone downhill.
2: Yeah.
3: We used to be able to get fromage.
2: Oh, they're cooking my steak on that.
0: Now they get to have their nice French wine on the streets while also having a bonfire.
2: It's crazy.
0: It's wild.
1: Yeah, we were there for the Yellow Vests, and we're sitting at a cafe just like that. And all of a sudden, a bunch of cops come running down the street, and we hear bang, bang, bang, bang, bang. And we're like, oh, that's not good. And a bunch of people go running up the street, and then we just get a waft of
0: pepper
1: spray.
0: What's the Yellow Vest protest?
1: Yeah, it was the Jolie Jaune, whatever it was called. It was a workers' protest in France 8 years ago, when and people would wear yellow vests, and who knows what they were protesting. I think it was the retirement age or something like that.
0: Yeah.
1: And, you know, everyone was real pissy about it, and we were there just to see the sights and find a few gluten-free bakeries.
0: You're a very sophisticated world traveler. You're always on some
1: I'm always somewhere.
0: Trip. You really are. I mean, I see you on Instagram. What's your latest trip you took?
1: We've been to Argentina twice this year, and I went to St. Martin for the first time. We went to Curacao for New Year's Eve, and we're going to South Africa next week.
0: And you often travel with some of our friends here.
1: Yes.
0: You travel with...
1: Emily Campagna is my most traveled friend.
0: Okay.
1: Because we have been to Aruba, Poland, Greece. We have been to...
0: Who else goes? You got Kat.
1: Kat, Alexis McAdams. Yes.
2: Is Guy Benson popping there?
1: Guy Benson, we went to Argentina. Oh. I've been to Poland, Hawaii with Guy, and, okay, also Greece.
0: You're clearly not just work friends. You're friends in the real world as well.
1: Yes.
0: But that's still fine and dandy.
1: Yeah.
0: That's all good. And then to be travel friends is another level.
1: Yes, exactly.
0: That's like, do you like the same things on the same schedule?
1: Yeah, you have to be agreeable.
0: At the same price point.
1: Yes. You have to be agreeable. And luckily, like, everyone is like, yeah, we're in. And we always find good hotels, good Airbnbs
0: is
1: that everyone
0: that
1: can afford.
0: Nobody is persnickety. Is that the right word? Snooty, or do you just make sure you buy the nicest stuff?
1: It's not about buying the nicest stuff. It's about buying, like, having a good experience. And a good experience is not always the costliest.
0: Yes, I agree. But is everybody laid back? That's a big key,
1: yes.
0: I think, right?
1: And also, like, my rule, if you're traveling with me, you are not checking luggage unless we're checking surfboards.
0: Thank you.
2: Yes.
0: Thank you.
1: Like,
0: brilliant.
1: It's all,
0: thank
1: and
0: you.
1: The first time we traveled,
2: brilliant,
1: one of our compatriots brought a checked bag, and I was like, never again. It's like the Holocaust.
0: Thank you.
1: Never again. And ever since then, she only has, wrong, like, carry-on luggage.
0: This is Ellie.
1: Hi, Ellie.
0: Ellie's my assistant.
1: Aww.
0: Ellie's first trip. Checked a bag.
2: Oh, no.
0: We don't do that here.
1: You don't need to. Because they have all sorts of packing cubes that you can roll and get the air out of and put a ton of things in there.
0: Yeah.
1: Like, I can pack for 2 weeks in a rolly bag.
0: Checking a bag adds at least 20 to the front end.
2: Yeah.
1: Yep.
0: And possibly an hour on the back end.
1: Absolutely right. And then you also have a much greater risk of having whatever country you go to.
0: Lost the bag.
1: Lose the bag. Go through the bag. Start confiscating stuff.
0: Yeah.
1: Like, you get to a country where they're like, oh, Americans, great.
0: Okay, so who do you like the least in that travel crew? Like, who's the biggest problem?
1: That's a great question.
0: You know it happens.
1: Yeah.

0: Gosh, why does Kat have to?
1: Yeah. Okay, when we traveled earlier this year to a very warm country, Kat and her husband brought an obscene amount of checked bags.
2: By the way, you travel with significant others too.
1: Yes.
2: Oh,
1: not always,
2: God.
1: But like
3: that's
1: when it's
3: this
2: is a logistical. How are you? This is incredible. Okay, you're pulling this off. Now that we're adding difficulties in here.
1: But
2: degree
1: Fred,
2: of difficulty.
1: My husband is a combat veteran and a West Pointer. He does not screw around. He can pack everything in a backpack, and he has literally everything he needs. Everything. And if there's any overflow, I will put it in my bag, and I'll use either the plastic bags you roll up, and it gets rid of all the air, and you can pack so much more stuff.
2: Does everybody go their own way, or do you guys like get the same van from the airport to wherever you're going? Are you always a group, or do you kind of just do your own thing, come together for meals?
1: No,
2: and a few activities?
1: You definitely transport here and there, and then the key is you have like one activity a day, and then a meal at night.
2: That's it.
1: Yes,
2: for the group.
1: Yes. And that is the best way. Exactly.
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0: goes to Kennedy Saves the World. Kennedy, always smart, always fun. You're on tour.
1: I am.
0: Tell us about it.
1: It's the Enemies of Freedom Tour. It is so much fun because I get to make fun of all the commies, but also tell MTV stories because I have a lot of Gen Xers that come to my show. And, you know, it's like 60, 70% of them watch Fox News. They love Fox News. They hate socialism. So it's like they love the Enemies of Freedom list, but they also love the MTV stories.
0: Give me one half MTV story.
1: Nirvana Unplugged, one of the best concerts I've ever been to.
0: Dan, you're a big music guy. You listened or watched that?
2: Oh, God, yeah.
0: It's so
2: awesome. Many times.
1: So at one point, the band asks for requests. Like, they're kind of tuning up their instruments, and they're like, is there anything you guys want to hear? So I assumed that everyone was going to be shouting out songs. So at the top of my lungs, I yell, rape me! And Chris goes, was that Kennedy? And Kirk goes, I don't think your bosses will let us play that. And I almost got fired for that. I got a lot of trouble for that.
0: And he played it.
1: No, they did not play that.
0: Really?
1: MTV wouldn't let him play it.
2: Nah.
1: That's stupid.
0: Oh, I feel like I've heard that song in that unplugged
1: version. Great song.
0: Version.
1: You have heard an acoustic version, but not from MTV Unplugged.
0: I saw a bracket the other day. Was it Greatest American Bands 1980 forward? I think it was 80 forward. What would you say? I actually, it was a bracket,
1: mm-hmm.
0: and I think Metallica won in the
1: 84 or 94?
0: 80 forward.
1: Oh, 80 forward. Okay.
0: But I was leaning towards Nirvana, and I like Metallica a lot.
1: I love Metallica. But I think Nirvana's songs are a little more dynamic.
2: Yeah.
1: And I love Metallica. That is not taking anything away from Metallica. I also love Van Halen.
0: Yeah, but I would not put Van Halen on Nirvana. I wouldn't have that debate, I don't think.
1: No, not over Nirvana.
2: It's like the Gavin McGinnis thing. It's cool. Mm-hmm. The Gavin McGinnis thing, like the bands that became cool, like the Losers were cooler. You know, the Outkasts were ones.
0: Did you ever see Gavin McGinnis say that?
1: No.
0: He said music changed in the 90s from heroic or rebellious in a more traditional sense, like fighting the band,
1: mm-hmm.
0: to embracing Loserdom,
1: mm-hmm.
0: and like Creep. And he named it
1: Tom York hates
0: Loser.
1: Me.
0: Really? Beck.
1: Yes. And Tom York hates me and almost committed suicide because he hated me so much.
0: Who?
1: Tom York, the lead singer of Radiohead.
0: Oh, yeah?
1: Hated me with a blinding passion. And then
0: why?
1: In an interview the next year said he wished that he could find me and fiddle with my brakes so I would have an accident.
0: Why?
1: Because I made fun of him because Rick Henke, who was the producer of 120 Minutes, asked him what was the inspiration for Creep. And he was like, the inspiration was, it was... and he puts his head in his hands, and then he goes, stop the tape. And I played that on my show, like, nonstop for, like, 10 days straight. And I'm like, let's go to an exclusive from Radiohead. Finally, the meaning behind the song Creep. And Tom York saw that. And then I saw him. I interviewed them. He was just a jerk. He was a wet sandwich. And then I saw him at the MTV Beach House, and he sees me in the hallway, and he's glaring at me, and I was like, what are you looking at? He goes, nothing. I'm looking at absolutely nothing. And then they play the MTV Beach House. We built a stage on top of the pool, and then he dove in the pool, and I started laughing. I'm like, you look like a wet rat. You look like a drowning rat. And he got so mad at me, he tried to pull himself up with a live microphone.
0: Oh.
1: And if he had put that thing in the water, he would have electrocuted himself and about 20 live bikini-clad extras.
0: Who's the biggest fraud?
1: Oh, I'm so bad at answering questions like that.
2: Morrissey?
1: No, Morrissey's amazing.
2: I'm just kidding.
1: He's such an angry old man now, which is great. Morrissey and Robert Smith have this long, ongoing feud. Morrissey used to be a rock critic. And he said of Robert Smith, he looks like a sad clown in makeup weeping over a guitar.
2: Yikes.
1: And that drove Robert,
0: Robert Smith,
1: the lead singer of The Cure.
0: Okay.
1: And that drove Robert Smith crazy. And so they had this back and forth for years.
0: Fraud. Take themselves too seriously. Was not the public image they painted themselves through their band and their music.
1: Oh, Rage Against the Machine.
2: Really?
1: Yeah, just a bunch of hypocrites. And also, like, so douchey to try and jam your socialism. And I remember giving Tom Morello a really hard time in an interview. I'm like, why are you trying to get everyone to be socialist? Like, why are you the one? Why are you now the arbiter of taste? And he was like, meh. And he's like, you know, we're not singing about just working on our cars. I'm like, what's wrong with working on your car? Sounds pretty cool to me.
0: Oh, I should have just done this for the hour.
1: But so this weekend, I'm in Klamath Falls at Raglan Theater on Friday night, which is a real pain to get to because you have to fly into Medford and drive 2 hours. And then the next morning I drive 5 hours to Reno, and then I'll be at the Bartley Hawkins Amphitheater in Reno on Saturday night. So awesome. I've got Klamath Falls and Reno this weekend. It is such a fun tour. And the best part is at the end of the show, I have a full Q&A, and it's like people can ask me anything, and they love asking questions about their favorite Fox people. And they, the first question inevitably is about Jessica Tarloff.
0: Is it?
1: Yes.
0: Second question is about Greg Gutfeld.
1: I talk about Greg a little bit in the show.
0: Yes.
1: And that's cheap applause.
0: I get asked most about Greg.
1: Yeah. But I like lap it up. So I have Greg in my show in my PowerPoint. And then they ask about Tyrus because they're like intrigued by him, but scared of him at the same time.
0: Yeah.
1: And so they want me to ask the questions that they'll either not have access to him or they're too scared if they actually do go see a show.
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7: From ABC News, I'm Dave Packer. A disturbing case of alleged child abuse in Los Angeles County. A couple with at least 21 children accused of harsh punishments and beatings. A two-month-old suffering brain injury. LA County DA Nathan Hochman.
8: What the complaint alleges is what they set up at this house. And this house could only be described as a house of horrors for these young, incredibly young children that had been brought to this house through this surrogacy process.
7: All 21 children were taken from the home. The parents have been charged with child abuse and neglect. After a botched execution in Tennessee, attorneys for Krista Pike, who was sentenced to death for torturing and killing a classmate in 1995, say she's now conscious and speaking. Federal authorities announced an arrest of an American in connection to a deadly school shooting earlier this year in Canada. 30-year-old James Cody Bryant of Bellingham, Washington, is accused by investigators of assisting the February shooting that killed five children and one adult at a secondary school in British Columbia. W. Mike Harrington, special agent in charge of the FBI Seattle field office.
9: Even after the shooter had already tragically killed two family members, Bryant assisted the shooter in successfully traveling to a second location to take even more lives.
7: An outside law firm named in the Cornell University rape investigation.
10: This investigation is going to be spearheaded by former Deputy Attorney General under the Obama administration, Sally Yates, through her law firm, King and Spalding. According to a statement, the Board of Trustees now has a special committee leading this, that this investigation is going to cover not only this 2024 incident and the school's response to it, but Cornell's broader policies when it comes to reports of sexual violence on campus and how they proceed with Title IX investigations.
7: That's ABC's Peter Haralambos. 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
11: Demonstrations swept across France on Tuesday as labor unions rallied in solidarity with high school students who have spent 2 weeks blockading schools to protest understaffing, overcrowded classrooms, and dilapidated buildings. Marches were held in more than 40 cities, from Caen in the north to Marseille in the south, as activists activists, teachers, parents, and university students joined swelling protests that had spread to hundreds of schools across the country. Tuesday's marches drew roughly 256,000 people, according to the French Interior Ministry. A major union said the figure was more than twice that many. In Paris, police are still encircling the Place de la Nation, but have pulled back from its center, allowing several hundred of young protesters to return. A handful of them are standing on a bench with a megaphone, encouraging the crowd to sing chants and the national anthem. The protests have spread to Belgium, where high school students in the south of the country have been demonstrating for several days against budget cuts to education announced by the regional government. In the city of Liège, police intervened several times on Tuesday afternoon to disperse the crowd after gatherings had proceeded peacefully in the morning. The demonstration is still ongoing, with clashes and acts of vandalism, said Jadranka Lozina, a spokesperson for the local police, in a statement around 6:30 local time. Thousands of university students, parents, teachers, and union members joined the high school students in a massive demonstration in Paris today, again protesting poor conditions in deteriorating schools. Some demonstrators carried signs expressing anger at police violence, at the government, and at the main far-right party in France, the National Rally. Some protesters just clashed with police officers in Place de la Nation. Some called for the crowd to sit, and demonstrators are chanting, "We are all anti-fascists," and ACAB, the acronym for a derogatory slogan about the police. There were more than 40 protests in cities across the country on Tuesday by our last count. Most were relatively peaceful, according to local French reporting, apart from places like Rennes, where a fire was lit and quickly extinguished, and protesters clashed with police. The protest in Paris, which started this afternoon, has wound down. Some protesters stayed behind and could be seen chanting before a line of riot police. Some are skirmishing cat-and-mouse style with the officers who deployed tear gas. The march is over, but dozens of protesters remain in the center, where they are now circled by the police. Most of the protesters are sitting down around the statue. Some have climbed on top of it. Others are dancing in front of the police. Mikhail Sauvage, 50, an aerospace worker and union member, stood between rows of police officers and the sitting crowd.
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12: From the WPBF 25 First Warning Weather Center, I'm Chief Certified Meteorologist Chris Martinez with a look at South Florida Certified Most Accurate Forecast. Tonight, we'll get down into the mid-70s, some rain still lingering around. Then as we take you into your Wednesday, expect another round of showers and storms with high temperatures near 90.

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1: Great radio stations across the land, along with Gabby in for Sam and Polo. It is the Joe Pags Show. Thanks. Appreciate you stopping by. This is the eve of the visit by President Trump to San Antonio. And, boy, he's had five rallies in the past few days. Five. Tomorrow will be six. The guy's nonstop. The vice president was in Florida the other day. Today, he was in Alaska. Why not? Just a small jaunt from Florida to Alaska. The push is on. It is 4 weeks from today is the midterm election. Here in Texas, it's heating up. Although Tallarico is like nowhere to be seen. I'm not sure what the story is. He keeps canceling events. That's kind of weird. Tallarico's nowhere to be seen. Paxton is out there doing some. I think Ken Paxton should do more. I think he should campaign even harder and continue to really drill down. This is what I've done for you as the Attorney General of Texas. In Michigan, you've got Mike Rogers going after El Sayed. El Sayed going after Mike Rogers. El Sayed getting time on Fox News for some reason, which the president, by the way, is calling that a soft and easy interview by Fox. So, I mean, those two races are the ones to watch right now. There's another sleeper race in Minnesota between Michelle Tafoya and Peggy Flanagan. Peggy Flanagan is the lieutenant governor, the nut job, pro-trans whack job. That's what she is. She'll put on a hijab to go and hang out with the Somalis, although she claims she's Catholic, I think. And then she wears a shirt that says, protect trans kids, with a knife on the shirt. She's one of these wackadoodles, man, that you guys in Minnesota need to stop being so nice. So Michelle Tafoya has a chance to turn that red. Mike Rogers has a chance to turn that one red in Michigan. And Ken Paxton needs to work hard to keep it red here in Texas. And with the president on the way tomorrow, he's getting some heat. Because I guess at one of these events he said that Iran should attack Los Angeles or San Diego. Is that really what he said? Sounded like he said that. I'm going to tell you what the response is from the administration in just a second. First, I want to give you an update on a story that we've been following. Krista Pike, the disgusting degenerate murderer who should be dead now, who somehow survived them missing a vein and putting the stuff in her arm twice. She's conscious now. She's up and talking. Krista Pike now conscious and talking after surviving two doses of lethal injection drug, according to a report. Tennessee death row inmate remains handcuffed and shackled to her hospital bed. Good. Stephanie Price wrote this, Fox News Digital. A Tennessee death row inmate is awake and talking after surviving two doses of a lethal injection drug during a failed execution, her attorney said Tuesday. Today, Krista Pike remains hospitalized with severe arm injuries following Tennessee's attempt to execute her last Wednesday, according to the Associated Press. Her attorney said the prognosis remains unclear and they expect a long recovery. Why is there any recovery? Maybe I'm missing it. She was to be executed almost a week ago. Now we're going to, how much money will we, the taxpayers, spend to bring her back to full health just to execute her again or try to execute her again? I'm missing it. Quote, her recovery is medically unprecedented, her attorney said, adding that Pike remains handcuffed and shackled to her hospital bed. Good. The statement was the first indication of improvement since the ambulance took Pike from a national prison, AP reported. I'm confused as to why this person is still alive. If she were in critical condition, why don't you just unplug the machines? Why not just don't give her life-saving care? Why are you saving the life of somebody you tried to kill legally and on purpose? Why are we doing, I believe she said yes to hanging or a firing squad. And for some reason, the governor or somebody there in Tennessee didn't want to do that. Why? What is going on? I'm seriously confused about that case. Not going to take a bunch of calls on the death penalty today. Just not going to do it. It is what it is. Death penalty is just that. It's retribution. It's a penalty. They got it wrong. They missed the vein. They're trying to act like this was some sort of divine intervention that the person wasn't able to hit the vein. No. They shot the drug into her arm. It didn't go into her system or bloodstream, which is what it's supposed to do, so she didn't die. Well, her sentence should be commuted. Already people are saying that. I told you last Wednesday they would say that. And of course her sentence shouldn't be commuted. It should be carried out. I think I saw Adam Carolla talk about this on a video either earlier today or last night. We used to hang people when it was time to be executed for heinous acts against society. And nobody ever said, hey, that hanging didn't go very well. No, you died. No reason not to. I don't get it. I truly don't. The president was doing a rally, I believe in Nebraska. I believe. But at the rally, he said something. And what he said was they should take out Los Angeles and San Diego. Well, clearly, if you've got a brain, he was talking about how that's the threat to the United States of America. That's the threat. They would take out American cities if they could. They should take out Los Angeles and San Diego. I mean, could he have worded it better? Sure. Did he really want them to take out Los Angeles and San Diego? Don't be stupid. Of course not. That would be absolutely ridiculous to even suggest. It would be. I'm seeing I've had the exact wording of what the White House said in response. Here it is. This is from Fox 26 News, I believe, in Nebraska. White House says Trump was warning of threat, not urging Iran to hit California cities. This is from the Associated Press, so I'm sure it will be biased, probably fake news. The White House clarified Donald Trump's comments. I'm sorry, Donald Trump's? It's President Trump, no? The White House clarified Donald Trump's comments at a Monday night rally, explaining that the president was not insinuating that he wanted Iran to attack U.S. cities, but instead wants to prevent Tehran from having that capability. White House Communications Director Stephen Chung said on social media Tuesday today that the president's comments have been misunderstood and misrepresented in a media freakout that is not rooted in reality. Trump is discussing the Iran war and the resulting high gas prices that have become a midterm liability for Republicans during his remarks in Nebraska when he mentioned the possibility of an Iranian attack on U.S. soil. Did you see what the AP did there? Because they put the F in news. In reporting a story about what he was talking about Iran, they put in that little thing. A little here. That's become a midterm liability for Republicans, which has nothing to do with the story. But they thought they'd throw it in there. Quote, it's a small price to pay for keeping the world safe, keeping our country safe, he said, on the war of and its economic fallout. They could take out a city, let them take out Los Angeles, let them take out San Diego. That's a very small price to pay. This is a very small price to pay. Again, he already framed the small price to pay was higher gas prices for now. And then he says they could take out this one or that one, suggesting that could happen if we don't do what we're doing. So what we're doing is a small price to pay the higher gas prices. Could he have said it more eloquently? Sure. The commentary of the story continues, including Trump's casual mention of the two California cities, was delivered in the familiar meandering style that he uses at campaign rallies when he speaks for extended periods, often an hour or more, and is only occasionally following prepared remarks on a teleprompter. Critics, including California Governor Gavin Newsom, seized on his statements. The governor, a Democrat who could run for president in 2028. Now here, if AP were true, the governor who's ruined the state financially and people are leaving the state like crazy under his leadership. But AP won't do that. They'll only throw in that little sidebar stuff when it comes to Republicans. Could run for president in 2028, called Trump deranged and dangerous for, in Newsom's framing, saying our foreign enemies should take out Los Angeles and San Diego. Now, Newsom's dumb. I'll be the first to admit that, but he's not that dumb. He knows the president wasn't saying that. Donald Trump's remarks were dangerous, if not treasonous, putting a target on two of our biggest cities and one of America's largest naval hubs. Newsom posted on X, I am directing the State Threat Assessment Center to actively monitor the situation in the event that foreign actors interpret the president's remarks as an invitation to target California. He's absolutely an idiot. Or he's so politically driven that he thinks that you're an idiot. You'll just accept what he says. Of course, the president doesn't want our second largest city and also San Diego to be taken out. He doesn't want any city to be taken out. He was saying the higher cost of gas, it's worth it. Because what we're doing is we're stopping them from being able to attack us. Duh. Chung, in his response Tuesday, said it was obvious that Trump was not calling for such an attack. Quote, the media freakout over President Trump's comments is not rooted in reality, he said. He was clearly stating U.S. cities would have been would have been threatened if a nuclear Iran hadn't been stopped. America is safer because of the president. Chung added that Iran has no nuclear, no navy, no air force, and no money. Still, at least one Republican politician shared Newsom's interpretation. Which politician is this? Jim Dezen, the Republican congressional nominee in Metro San Diego District. Oh, of course he's got to say that. So they found one Republican that happens to be in San Diego who says, you shouldn't say that stuff. Yeah, I don't think he should have said it like that. I don't. I think that he should have said it. It's a small price to pay, higher gas prices. We don't want him to attack Los Angeles or San Diego. It's a small price to pay. Instead, he said they can attack Los Angeles and San Diego. Then he said it's a small price to pay, reiterating what he said at the beginning of the line. I mean, if you're an honest purveyor of truth, whether you like Trump or don't, whether you're Republican or Democrat, no matter who you are politically, no matter if you hope that he gets impeached and gets kicked out, at least tell the truth about what he said. Let's not be stupid. President of the United States would never say take out a U.S. city. He was saying that could happen. So it's a small price to pay, a little higher in gas right now, as we make sure that can never happen. Because what has he said from the very beginning? He has said it so much, you could probably recite it back to me. Iran can never have nukes. Iran can never have nuclear weapons. There can never be a nuclear Iran. He said that since the beginning. Why in God's green earth would he want Iran to take out two California cities? Of course he wouldn't. That's stupid. That's really, really stupid. Stupid! But then again, a lot of you are so politically driven that you want to make hay out of something that you know he didn't say. 888-941-PAGS, 888-941-7247, joepags.com. We will have EJ Antoni on this program. He is the chief economist from Heritage. Is the economy better now than it was before Trump? Are the gas prices better now than they were before Trump? And the president just announced that the tax-free red diesel fuel will now be available through executive order to anybody who uses diesel, which is very interesting. We'll explain that at length as well. Plus, we've got Gregory Wrightstone on the program. He's going to explain that although it was a very hot summer, it's actually a good thing. And those who are crying global warming and climate change is going to be our demise are again, as they've been for generations now, all wet. 888-941-PAGS, 888-941-7247, joepags.com. 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
1: Hi, great to have you. Thanks. I appreciate you stopping by. President out there on the campaign trail, the vice president as well. It's still up in the air in many races right now. In fact, there's a race here, I think District 35 in Texas. Carlos De La Cruz, I think, is the guy who's running as a Republican. Should be an easy Republican seat, an easy Republican pickup as the redistricting took place. But he's getting a real challenge from the Democrat. He's just lying about stuff. I saw some ad from the Democrat. I think his name is Garcia, who said something to the effect of, I think it was actually a radio ad, something to the effect of how tariffs are taking your jobs away or something. That how tariffs are ruining the economy and taking your jobs away, even though, objectively, the economy is better now than it was under Biden. Objectively, there were more jobs added in August than expected. objectively, manufacturing is coming back to the United States. It's not just me saying it. It's true. Yet they will lie. It's like the whole Tallarico angle. It's like the whole El Sayed angle. These people will lie until they take office. They just lie. You get Tallarico talking about how his entire campaign was vegan. Now, of course, that blew up in his face. Now he's taking pictures eating meat as if he likes it. He doesn't. Now, he's disappeared, by the way. Haven't heard from that guy for over a week. Don't know why. He's canceled, I guess, three different things, three different appearances he was going to have, just canceling them. At one point, they said he had flu symptoms. Now he's just not out there. What's going on? Is the Democrat Party deciding what they decided on Biden in 2020? Let's hide him in the basement, and then he can't hurt himself. Let's hide Tallarico, because then he can't have to answer these questions anymore about what he has said. Again, God's non-binary. There are six genders. We have to take care of the trans kids. He actually voted against keeping boys and men out of girls and women's sports in Texas. He is a guy who has said, you've got to get rid of the oil and gas industry. That employs how many in Texas? This is Texas. Are you crazy? So I guess he just disappears from the campaign trail, nowhere to be seen. Does that mean that Ken Paxton can cruise? No. Ken's got to redouble his efforts. He's got to try that much harder and continue to tell everybody what he has done for the people of Texas as the AG. They're lying about the impeachment that he went through. They will just lie. El Sayed will just lie. I'm going to raise your taxes 7 or 8%, but only on the wealthiest. Then it'll be a wealth tax. Then you got to admit that there will be a tax on everybody in Michigan for this Medicare for All. By the way, they've got socialized medicine all over the world, and it's nowhere near as good as ours. You want to wait for 8 months to get an MRI on a torn knee ligament? What's wrong with you? He said he's a physician when he's not. Now there was word that he might have an elaborate piece of land that he owns in the UAE. What? And he has admitted now that he's got dual Egyptian and American citizenship. Well, that's weird. So, I mean, listen, you've got to make sure you can sift through this garbage. Make sure that you do that. And here's an 80-year-old president, Donald Trump, who's out there, five rallies in the past few days, another one tomorrow in San Antonio. I mean, at least they're giving it the old college try. They're not going to hide. That's for sure. They're going to go out there and try to spread the word. 888-941-PAGS. 888-941-7247. JoePags.com. Going to be Murray in Melbourne, Florida. Murray, what's up?
10: Joe, greetings. The reason they lie is because it works, number one. Number two, as far as the Republicans and their messaging, I think it's awful because they're not doing a good job connecting all the accomplishments of the Trump's administration to what the people on the street are actually feeling. Democrats are doing a good job. They keep talking about affordability, and the Republicans are doing an awful job at making the connection of that, you know, $21 trillion of investment. How does that translate to the people, you know, in the country? CapEx projects don't actually have an impact until, you know, 3 and 4 years after they've broken ground.
1: Right.
10: So I think that the Republicans need to do a better job.
1: Well, I don't disagree with you. I actually bring that up with E.J. Antoni today, who's the chief economist from the Heritage Foundation. I bring that up with him. And my question is simple. We're bringing manufacturing back to the tune of trillions of dollars. That's true. We're giving tax breaks to those who are opening businesses where old factories used to be. You can deduct the entire thing, whatever it costs you to build it out. And you can deduct an awful lot of interest when you buy a car. I mean, there are all sorts of things that you can deduct now that are massive savings for the American people and massive opportunity for people to open businesses where there used to be businesses that are now ghost towns. I agree. They should do a better job saying, here's why this is good for you. Here's why this is good for your family. Here's why this is good for your neighborhood, your community. Here's why this is good for your school, your education. And I don't think that they're doing a good enough job. I don't disagree with you. Because already the economy is exponentially better than it was under Biden, even in the midst of the Iran war. The left is lying and saying it's worse. It's not. It's better. It is by every metric, including gas prices. So they've got to do a better job of selling the accomplishments. That's why I keep on saying Mike Rogers needs to focus on what he'll do and what he has done for this country. So does Ken Paxton. We'll take care of El Sayed and Tallarico with exposing them for who they are. Keep it here. Coming back.
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12: ABC News, I'm Dave Packer. A Los Angeles County couple with at least 21 children accused of harsh punishments and beatings as they have pleaded not guilty to charges of abuse and neglect. A two-month-old suffering a brain injury, LA County DA Nathan Hochman.
13: What the complaint alleges is what they set up at this house. And this house could only be described as a house of horrors for these young, incredibly young children that had been brought to this house through this surrogacy process.
12: All 21 children were taken from the home. After a botched execution in Tennessee, attorneys for Krista Pike, who was sentenced to death for torturing and killing a classmate in 1995, say she's now conscious and speaking. President Trump telling reporters on the South Lawn that he has a call scheduled with Russian President Putin to discuss a possible case of pneumonic plague in the country. This is ABC News.
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0: from the WPBF 25 First Warning Weather Center. I'm Chief Certified Meteorologist Chris Martinez with a look at South Florida's certified most accurate forecast. Tonight, we'll get down into the mid-70s, some rain still lingering around. Then as we take you into your Wednesday, expect another round of showers and storms with high temperatures near 90.
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1: All right, great to have you. Thanks. I appreciate you stopping by. There's a lot going on. It's the Joe Pag Show for your Tuesday. President Donald Trump rolls into San Antonio tomorrow. I know a lot of people who are planning on going there. I am not at this point going to go there, but I'm working on getting you an interview or two that would be extremely relevant. Make sure that you listen to the program or watch the program tomorrow. But the actual rally starts at 4:30 local time, and my show starts at 5 o'clock local time. So going there, I'm not sure that I'd be able to do it from there unless I did it over a cell phone, which Polo and I have done before. So if somebody calls and says, listen, be there, I'll go. But otherwise, we're hoping to get some people from the administration. I know that we've got Dr. Oz tomorrow, but we might have a really, really big name. I can't say who it is, but it could be huge. I'm just going to put it out there. We might have that. We're working on it. I can't make that promise right now. Meantime, what Jack Smith did for the Biden administration, for the Biden candidacy, for the 2024 election to help Democrats, every single day, more of the layers of that onion get peeled back. Every single day, we found out more about what this guy did. It's revealed today that I guess they were following the Trump family wherever they went. They were monitoring them. They were tracking them. This is from Fox News. Brett Baer reports this.
3: Declassified records reveal the Biden-era FBI tracked the movement of then-former President Trump's family and logged his allies' phone contacts. It was part of the Bureau's classified documents investigation. Documents released by the White House indicate the probe directed by then special counsel Jack Smith tracked the travel of Melania and Barron Trump. It also reinforced and monitored calls from Trump aide Susie Wiles, White House chief of staff, to lawyers, campaign advisors, and journalists.
1: Who's okay with that? Anybody okay with that? This Jack Smith guy had an unlimited budget, did anything he wanted to do in the hopes of stopping Donald Trump from becoming the president again. I mean, just from start to finish, tracking everybody, stealing phone records. He called the Speaker of the House at one point a flight risk. I mean, what? And here we are in like one of the hottest midterms we've ever seen, where Democrats who were for all of that and were down with all of that have a chance to take control of anything in Congress? Are you serious? That's crazy. The president out there on the campaign trail, I believe this is from Nebraska, was laying down some knowledge last night.
4: Passed the No Invasion of Our Country Act, prohibiting any future president from ever opening our borders to illegal immigrants again.
1: The No Invasion Act. I like it. Yes, pass that.
4: Country can't take it. We will pass a truly great health care plan that will stop all payments to big insurance companies which own the Democrat Party. They own it. Big insurance owns the party. And we will give the money directly to you, the people, so you can buy your own health care and have lots of money left over. Better health care, lots of money. And we will end no cash bail.
1: I mean, gotta do that. The fact that people are being let out after heinous crimes, a no-cash bail, is stupid. It's decidedly stupid, and it happens in the bluest of districts, the bluest of cities. That's where they do that. Henry Coggins, go ahead. No-cash bail. I'm sorry, what? I mean, the criminals must be going, what? I'm not sure I understand what you just said. Now, President Trump is trying to codify in law the fact that you can't let anybody open the border again like Biden did to allow for this invasion. And let me talk to those of you who are being swayed by some of the lies being told by the left in this country, and even specifically where I live in Texas. Stop for a second. Take a breath. How important was closing the border to you in the 2024 election? Ask yourself, they have to tell me, how important was closing the border to you? Because you know that all across this country, from north to south, east to west, you've got people who can't even speak our language. People who are building enclaves of their own people from their own country, wherever it happens to be. that only speak their language, only follows their rules and regs, only follows their own laws. Were you like me? Did you go and vote? Even if you held your nose for Donald Trump and for the Republicans and both the House and Senate, did you go and vote because you were sick and tired of seeing your country being overrun? I don't know if you've seen the video out of France. In Paris, France right now, you've got pro-Palestinian, pro-Islam, pro-anything other than Western civilization and traditional French values, like burning things in the street, taking over the streets of Paris, France, to the point to where the police are way outnumbered. People are calling for them to send in the army, send in the military to stop it. This is what you do when you've got suicidal empathy. When you say, listen, we can't possibly say there's something wrong with your culture compared to our culture, and then suddenly their culture takes over, no matter what it is. I don't care if it's a bunch of Italian people going in, which is my heritage, and trying to change France into Italy. I'm against that, too. But if you voted in 2024 to close the border, don't fall for the okey-doke by liars like Joaquin Castro and Greg Kassar. Don't fall for the okey-doke that we have to close ICE facilities, which are just detention facilities, until you get deported. Don't fall for the garbage that these are all abuelas, which means grandma or grandmother in Spanish, and these are all tios and tias and, you know, aunts and uncles and just good people in the community. They're all just hardworking people trying to do better for their families, when that's not who came during the Biden years. It's not. Don't fall for the okey-doke that TPS doesn't mean temporary protected status, because it does. Don't fall for the okey-doke that parole was being used correctly through the CBP One app. It wasn't. They completely perverted the usage of it. Don't fall for that they didn't fly 300,000 Haitians in on planes that you paid for. They did. Don't act like they didn't close their eyes or turn a blind eye to people coming up who were in Venezuelan gangs. They did. They did that. So if you're thinking about going and voting because you believe that it's cool and unusual to have somebody, a place to sleep, they got medical facilities, they even have educational facilities for kids in these detention centers, don't fall for their lies that they're somehow being treated horribly. They're not. They probably have a better living situation than it's going to be when they get sent back to where they came from. It probably is better than that. And don't fall for the okey-doke that they're somehow arresting children. They're not. Instead of separating parents from their children when the parent comes here illegally, they're keeping them together in the detention facility. But I want you to remember what made you pull that lever, press that button, you know, do that, whatever, however the hell you vote where you live. Remember what made you do that. Was it about the border? Was it about illegal immigration? Was it about this invasion from people that don't even believe like we believe? That didn't want to acclimate to the United States? Was it about that? Was it about the economy? Because the economy is better today than it was under Biden. I don't fall for the okey-doke. I'm going to show you, I'm going to prove that next hour with EJ and Tony. It is. It's better than it was under Biden. And once the Iran war is over, it's going to be exponentially better still. So, I mean, have you fallen for it? Did you forget why you voted the way you did in November of 2024? And then you might say, yeah, but, you know, he said this, he said that, he said the other. I hear you. So let me ask you this. If you can go back to 2024 November, would you have voted for Kamala Harris? If so, why? What was it that she and her party and the party that's making this big push to make Michigan very blue and make Texas very blue and keep California blue and make Maine blue and fill in the blank? What is it that she would have done? Because her party's running right now and they all stand for the same crap. Open borders, amnesty for everybody who came here illegally, higher taxes, attack oil and gas industry, which is our lifeblood in this country. Don't tariff anybody. Let them take advantage of us on trade. Don't bring manufacturing back. Just keep our economy a service economy. Tell me what that party offers that's making you go, you know, maybe I'll go the other way this time. Or better yet, what's making you think about sitting on your hands? I don't like that Ken Paxton. Why not? Why not? What did he do as attorney general that you were against? Well, you know, his wife, that's none of your business. What did he do as attorney general that you

0: was impeached by his own party. No, he wasn't. He was impeached by all the Democrats in the House of Representatives here in Texas. And a few rhino Republicans joined them. He wasn't a Republican, but the Republican Party could have impeached him and convicted him. He was found not guilty. In other words, exonerated. So what is it that's making you go, you know, that Tallarico? Tallarico, really, you know, he's the guy. Why? Why is he the guy? Because he hasn't been on the campaign trail for more than a week? Is that why? Why is he the guy? Because of all the ridiculous things that he said, he just says, yeah, I've said some weird things, but just believe me now, not then. Just tell me what it is. What is it about El Sayed? He sounds smooth. You don't like Mike Rogers because he's too Michigan? What is it? Tell me what El Sayed brings. Because let's pretend that, hey, Michigan, pretend that it's not El Sayed versus Rogers. Pretend it is Harris versus Trump. Which way are you going on that one today? If you were given the opportunity today, would you vote for Harris in Michigan? If so, why? Just tell me why. Same thing with Paxton and Tallarico. Who would you vote for today if you had an opportunity? Trump or Harris in Texas? Just tell me. I think it's obvious. I think it's obvious. Remember what made you vote the way that you did in 24. Stop worrying about personalities and who sounds smooth. Remember how smooth Obama was? What an abject failure he was as a president. Didn't like the country, divided us on race, on orientation, on gender, divided us as far as he could. Then he went around the world apologizing for the country. But he was smooth as hell. Not a bad-looking dude. Nice sway, nice swagger when he walks. An abject failure as president. Disgusting president. But yet you guys are lining up to vote for people that are trying to talk like he talks. It's very weird. 888-941-PAGS, 888-941-7247, joepags.com. Of course, we should have the Close the Border Act or Protect the Border Act or No Invasion Act, whatever it is that he's talking about. Plus, we have to make sure that we know who's voting, that we are doing it legally.
1: And I gave farmers the right to repair your own equipment without going to jail.
0: Can you imagine under Biden, they were literally jailing farmers for working on their own equipment? I've got several cars, as you guys know. We've joked about it over the years. If something breaks that is fixable by me, I will fix it. In fact, I fixed a part on one of my cars the other day. I'm not allowed to? You could go to jail if you fix your own farm equipment? This doesn't make any sense.
1: Can you believe it? Can you believe it? I didn't even know about that one. If you repair your equipment, you go to jail. Can you believe it? I said, well, what happens when you bring it to a dealer and you're a guy that's been doing this stuff all your life and you know more about the equipment and how to repair it than the people that they pay that just started repairing equipment, that just got out of a repair school, right? They say, it doesn't matter, sir. If they repair their own equipment, they go to jail. You know that. You know, I gave pardons to numerous people because they put them in jail because they were repairing their equipment. And you know why they don't want that? Because they think when you repair it, you'll take the environmental madness off the equipment, which makes the equipment much less good. It makes the equipment lousy, actually. You need to be a student at the top of your class at MIT to turn on a lawnmower nowadays, you know? But I got rid of all that stuff. Now you can have a lawnmower. Boom. Now you can. It's all gone. You know, I buy a lot of farm equipment because I had a lot of clubs, big clubs, beautiful clubs, the best in the world, actually. But I cut a lot of grass. Golf is a big factor. But I own a lot of great clubs. And I always want to buy old equipment. I say to them, what's the oldest equipment you have that hasn't been used? Like, you have any stuff from 15 years ago, maybe, that you haven't? Well, we do have a few left, you know, in the back of the shop. It's far better than the stuff with 13 different computers on every different valve. And if one of them doesn't work, the whole thing turns off and you can never get it started until you have it fixed by somebody else. It's ridiculous. It's all gone. It's all gone. That includes on tractors. That includes on cars. Can you imagine they come onto your farm? What are you doing, sir? I'm fixing my tractor. Went off. Sir? Come with me. We're putting you in jail. Do you believe this?
0: I mean, it's ridiculous. It is. And cars are way too complicated, too, now. And all

0: lot of that is a bunch of emission crap, and a lot of that is a bunch of surveillance stuff. And I would like to see us roll back to where we used to be. And I've got a couple of cars that are before all that that are so easy to work on, so easy to maintain, and it's night and day. So I'm glad that he did that. He is also, as I said, looking to make sure that the only people that are voting are people that are allowed to vote, which is only common sense. I'm not really sure why we would ever have any problem with that.
1: Because you can't get anything approved. These guys won't approve voter identification.
0: I'm going to have the voter ID soundbite when we come back. 888-941-PAGS. 888-941-7247. JoePags.com. Did you vote for Trump in 24? And you think that you might, if you could go back, you would vote for Kamala Harris? I would love for you to explain that to me, why that would happen. Because that's exactly what the choice is 4 weeks from today. Joe Pags Show coming right back. Stay here.
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0: Thanks. I appreciate you stopping by. It's the Joe Pags Show. Let me give you some of what President Trump said about voter ID. And the AG is actually doing something about it, too.
1: Because you can't get anything approved. These guys won't approve voter identification. They won't approve proof of citizenship. Let me ask you. So you'd like to have, when you go vote, voter identification. The Democrats will not approve it. And they won't approve proof of, sir, you're voting for president, you're voting for senator, you're voting for these guys, those guys. Were you born in the country? Do you live in the country? Are you a citizen? We're not allowed to ask that question. Then voter ID. Sir, may I see your identification? Please, may I see? I don't have to give identification. The only reason the Democrats won't approve it is because they want to cheat, and they do cheat. And if you do that, they won't be able to cheat any longer. They cheat. That's the only reason.
0: Is there an argument against what he just said? The only reason they don't want voter ID is because they want to cheat. I mean, what else can there possibly be for you to say no to voter ID? It doesn't make sense. Mike, Louisville, less than a minute, but it's yours. Let's go.
9: Well, as I told you, you're a call screener. You were mentioning borders. Well, the thing is, what gives us our rights? Borders, lines on a map. I'm covered by the Constitution of the United States because I'm within the boundaries of the United States because I'm an American citizen. I'm also protected by the Kentucky Constitution because I'm a citizen in the state living within the border of the state of Kentucky. And again, by the border of Jefferson County of Louisville, protected by their laws. I'm 60. My grandparents and great-grandparents, during their time, immigration, the border was open for a short time, and then they closed it, and that's why every major city, you have a Chinatown, you have a Germantown, you have a Little Italy. It gave those people time to assimilate to the American way of life.
0: Yes.
9: Like Charlie Kirk said, immigration without assimilation is an invasion.
0: Mike, you and I cannot agree more. Our borders actually show what are the lines within or that this document covers. What are those borders, those lines, those parameters, that space, that diameter, whatever word you want to use? The Constitution refers to the people within those lines. I mean, period. If there are no lines, then there is no Constitution. Then our rights can be trampled on, which happened for 4 years. 888-941-PAGS, JoePags.com. Stay here.
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